0: ceasefire negotiations. Trump and Netanyahu moving past recent tensions in a call agreeing to meet soon in the U.S. Bibi, in a statement, lauded America as a guarantor of global freedom.
1: Fox's Jackie Heinrich reporting. Three people died on Wisconsin's Lake Geneva after a boat overturned this afternoon during a fast-moving storm. Walworth County Sheriff Tom Hausner says he doesn't know if the people on the boat got the storm warning.
2: I know that the weather alerts went off because I live in the southwest part of the county. My phone went off with the storm warning, and my wife came out to tell me that there was a storm warning.
1: Rescue crews saved seven people and recovered the three bodies. The storm also caused massive damage along the county areas. 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
1: Shots fired inside a mall in Dearborn, Michigan today, sending those inside running out of the Fairlane Town Center. Police Chief Isa Shaheen tells reporters what officers saw.
7: Upon their arrival, they discovered three gunshot victims here at Fairlane Mall. They immediately started rendering aid to those three gunshot victims. Two of them have passed away.
1: One died at the scene, the other at a hospital. The third is hospitalized. Police say the shootings happened during a fight between two groups of young people. President Trump pardons people convicted of violating Biden-era clean air rules.
8: The president says he's pardoned six people who were prosecuted for fixing their own cars. In a social media post, President Trump says the individuals were victims of a weaponized Justice Department. This week, the president signed an executive order loosening Clean Air Act rules that limited the types of fixes individuals can make on their vehicle's emissions system. There has been speculation President Trump is considering dozens of pardons to coincide with the America 250 celebrations. At the White House, Jared Halpern, Fox News.
1: Fox's CB Cotton tells us that wedding bells are about to ring at New York City's Madison Square Garden.
9: Taylor Swift and Travis Kelce's wedding ceremony is reportedly taking place on the arena floor with about 1,000 guests. This pair has taken and gone to great lengths to protect their high-profile guests, which, by the way, are rolling in here behind me in black SUVs with tinted windows. Also today, we saw some black privacy screens go up near the arena next to a white tent that has been used for these SUVs to pull into. We're told the inside has been transformed into a garden-like area. Swift's publicist did confirm that the couple donated $26 million to at least 20 charities across the country.
1: And U.S. stocks were closed today for the fourth, but the U.S. crude market was trading, and U.S. crude closed at $68.76 a barrel. Carmen Roberts, Fox News.
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1: He's here. 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
2: 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Happy Independence Day. Hello, America. 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Our number, 877-381-3811, 877-381-3811. I wanted to get through a little bit more, highlight a few things on this on power issue. I hope you're enjoying it. Look, I'm here, you're out there, I can't be certain. But I think it's certainly important to give it a shot, right? First thing I have to do, Mr. Producer, is to find out where I left off here. It's not essential. But one of the things I found, I start to talk about here, is this issue of virtue. Because you can hear the left. The left wants you to believe that what they're for is virtuous. Here we are. That's very dangerous. Montesquieu, one of the great Enlightenment philosophers who certainly influenced our constitutional period, separation of powers, was the most widely read and cited philosopher during America's constitutional period. He's referred to directly in the Federalist Papers multiple times. And in his really quite incredible book, The Spirit of the Laws, Montesquieu explained that democracy and aristocracy are not free states by their nature. Political liberty is found only in moderate governments. But it is not always in moderate states. It is present only when power is not abused, but it has eternally been observed that any man who has power is led to abuse it. He continues until he finds limits. Ready? Who would have thought it, he writes. Even virtue has need of limits. So that one cannot abuse power, power must be checked. Let me repeat that. So one does not abuse power, power must check power by the arrangement of things. Power must check power by the arrangement of things. That one sentence explains your Constitution. That's why it's not a democracy. That's why it's not an autocracy, it is a representative constitutional republic. He said a constitution could be such that no one will be constrained to do the things the law does not oblige him to do or be kept from doing the things the law permits him to do. Now, hundreds of years later, British Christian theologian and scholar, brilliant man, author C.S. Lewis, underscored Montesquieu's point about the abuse of power disguised as virtue. Lewis famously wrote the following, "Of all tyrannies, a tyranny exercised for the good of its victims may be the most oppressive. It may be better to live under the robber barons than under omnipotent moral busybodies. The robber barons, their cruelty may sometimes sleep, their cupidity may at some point be satiated. But those who torment us for our own good will torment us without end. For they do it so with the approval of their own conscience. They may be more likely to go to heaven, yet at the same time likelier to make a hell on earth. Their very kindness stings with intolerable insult. To be cured, quote-unquote, against one's will, and cured of states, which we may not regard as disease, is to be put on a level of those who have not yet reached the age of reason, or those who never will, to be classed with infants, imbeciles, and domestic animals." Does that not define, does C.S. Lewis not define Mondami and all these other commie pinkos? And Montesquieu further warned that should the distinct nature of these various branches of government dissolve one into the other, you will not have anything but tyranny any longer. So much in life orbits around this word, this idea, this belief of power. Most of the discussion, to the extent it exists at all in an honest or coherent fashion, is in the form of generalities, sloganeering, demagoguery, and the like, used by politicians, media, ideologues, and academicians to manipulate, confound, and deceive. In which case, power is used to control thought and discussion and language. What I'm seeking to provoke is a better comprehension of what is meant by power, its impact on the individual and mankind generally, to stimulate a broader examination and dialogue about its applications. I hope you read the book. Again, I'm not out here pawning books. These are so far discounted, it's pennies on the dollar. But if you take the time to read American Marxism and On Power, doesn't matter which order you read them in. American Marxism is the second longest book I've ever written. On Power is the shortest book I've ever written. And yet both are power-packed, I think, with knowledge and, I hope, wisdom. You will have a comprehension of what is swirling around you right now in this country like you've never had before. Like you've never had before. Far beyond surface level. Far beyond surface level. I want to get into something else that's a little heavy. I've been wanting to do this for a while. It's been on my desk. If you saw my house, we don't even have enough bookshelves. And we go into Home Goods and buy some of these bookshelf things. But I got books stacked everywhere. And before I got married and I had a wife that set me straight, she does. She's something else. Very lucky. Used to spread my books out on the dinner table. Remember that, Mr. Producer? Packed. Stacked up on the floor. And so that's how I do my research. Now I have basically two offices. One on what I call the basement, she calls the den, and then one on the first floor. And I go between them when I'm writing a book because there's books in both places just stacked up and I gather more information, but I gather mostly from original writings. I'm not really interested in other sorts of things. It's why I have the Ayatollah Khomeini's Mein Kampf right here on the desk, Islamic Government. And I'll read some of this to you one day soon. But I wanted to tell you why, historically, the Persian people and the Jewish people have a bond of sorts. I want to tell you why. And you don't have to be Persian or Jewish or anything, I think, to find this interesting, because this is ancient history. From 559 to 529 BC. It's a long time ago. And in the most influential figures of ancient history from the National Geographic, it was actually quite a wonderful magazine, this particular one. Like many ancient rulers, the Persian conqueror Cyrus the Great, and he was the emperor from 590 to 529. So a fairly long period of time, almost 40 years. He's also known as Cyrus II. He was born of royalty. On the death of his father, Cyrus ruled the Achaemenid dynasty and expanded his ancestral realm into a mighty empire. He triumphed not just through conquest, but also by showing singular tolerance and mercy to those he defeated. This was a very, very unique warrior. A brilliant military strategist, Cyrus vanquished the king of the Medes, then integrated all the Iranian tribes whose skill at fighting on horseback gave his army great mobility. His triumph over Lydia and Asia Minor near the Aegean Sea filled his treasury with that country's tremendous wealth. After conquering those lands, then the lands surrounding Mesopotamia, Cyrus closed in on Babylon. Disgruntled over imposed forced labor and the demotion of their city's patron deity, Marduk, Babylonians turned against their king and saw no reason to oppose Cyrus. Nope. Cyrus was known to spare those who yielded to him. In 1539 BC, they opened their gates to the Persians, who entered the city in peace amidst joy and jubilation, according to an inscription touting Cyrus's triumph. The benevolent nature of Cyrus's reign took many forms. He placated the formerly powerful Medes by involving them in government. He adopted habits of dress and ornamentation from the Elamites. Across his conquered lands, he returned images of gods that had been seized in battle and hoarded in Babylon. And in Babylon itself, he publicly worshipped the city's revered Marduk. Cyrus's most renowned act of mercy. Ready for this? Was to free the captive Jews. When Nebuchadnezzar had forced into exile in Babylon, Cyrus allowed them to return to their promised land, to Jerusalem. After the Babylonians destroyed the first temple and forced them out. The Jews praised the Persian emperor in scripture as a savior to whom God gave power over other kingdoms so that he would restore them to Jerusalem and allow them to rebuild their temple. Cyrus the Great died around 529 BC while campaigning against defiant nomadic tribes around the Caspian Sea. But one measure of his greatness was the esteem in which he was held in later years by the Greeks, despite the bitter wars they waged against the Persian successors. More than 150 years after Cyrus's death, the Greek author Xenophon memorialized the ruler in his work. He said he honored his subjects and cared for them as if they were his own children. He wrote, "And they, on their part, revered Cyrus as a father." Those words served as an inspiration for at least one of America's founding fathers. Thomas Jefferson owned not one but two copies of this book. Equally high praise for Cyrus's legacy is found in modern times at the United Nations headquarters and so forth. But he not only helped the Jews in freedom to return to their homeland, the Holy Land, but he assisted them in the early days of beginning the building of the Second Temple. Cyrus the Great was truly a great emperor, a Persian emperor. And this is one of the reasons that there is this bond and there's a connection. And you can see it as Persians all over the world, and particularly those who are stuck in the concentration camp, thanks to the Iranian Nazi Islamist regime. They talk about Netanyahu, the great Jew. That's what they call him. Netanyahu, the great Jew. And Netanyahu has an affinity for these people too. And now you know more than I bet you ever knew before, Mr. Producer. Isn't that amazing? I'll be right back.
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1: 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But listen anyway. They know they're probably wrong. 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

0: This is Mark Levin wishing you a happy 4th of July. Now back to the best of me. Islam is the only of the major faiths that combine faith with governance in Sharia law. You won't find that in the Torah. You won't find it in the Bible generally, the New Testament. Many have noticed that. Many. When you're familiar with Alexis de Tocqueville and his two books, really two volumes, one book on democracy in America, he points out how Islam is wholly unfit for the American system, or most democratic systems, because it's obviously the imposition of a fundamentalist religious ideology onto a political system. Now, in his book, I won't read a whole lot to you because we've given you a lot so far today, and we'll do this another day. Islamic Government, which has been called the Ayatollah's Mein Kampf. He was a big adherent of Hitler and Lenin and Mao. Excuse me, and Marx. And in this he explains in terms of Islam, Sharia, and politics, need for executive agencies, methods of great profit, need for continued implementation of laws, truth of Islamic laws in finance and defense, blood money, penalties for blood money, the how to form a government and hadith, distinction from other political systems, that the rulers must be immersed in Islamic law, talks about what jurisprudence is about, subjective law, nascent rules, sublime goals, qualities of a ruler, the rule of jurisprudence. It's very intimate, very, very exacting. It's also blood-curdling when I'll get into this another day. It goes on in exquisite detail. Purging religious centers, that is, those who are nonconformists. Reforming those who claim holiness but don't really embrace it. Eliminating traces of intellectual and moral colonialist aggression. This is where his brutality really kicks in. Long-range resistance. And much, much more. Extraordinary detail. The difference between Christianity in this form of Islam, and Judaism in this, is that our laws and our beliefs do not provide comprehensive and detailed governing principles. My friends, the people of Israel are under attack like never before. 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
2: Fox News, I'm Tom Graham. President Trump is set to speak at Mount Rushmore this evening as celebrations continue for the nation's 250th birthday. The speech will be followed by a fireworks display.
3: We're going to see that fireworks show for the first time in 6 years. You know, President Trump brought back that fireworks display during his first term in 2020. It had been suspended due to environmental concerns, wildfire risk, and protests from the Lakota people. Biden never brought it back.
2: Fox's Jackie Heinrich. Celebrities gathering today at New York's Madison Square Garden for Taylor Swift and Travis Kelce's wedding.
4: 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The vehicles were directed into a large white tent with black curtains next to the arena.
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0: 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That could be your mattress talking. And here's another thing I love about Ghostbed. You ready for this? 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I'm telling you, this is fantastic. Their products, their choices. This is a real opportunity. A real opportunity. And try it for 101 nights. Are you kidding me? They put it all on the line. All right. Let's keep going, shall we? Birthright citizenship. You know more about that than anybody on the face of the earth. But let's hear what the Speaker of the House had to say about this, Mike Johnson. He's a good man. By the way, he's also a constitutional lawyer who was a lawyer, a litigator in the conservative legal community for many years. Cut one, go.
17: I do think that this has been grossly abused in recent years, okay? And that is the case that was being made by the plaintiffs in the case, and we're very sympathetic to that because it is a serious problem. It's become a tourism, birthing tourism, they call it, you know, a trend where people will just come and you just come onto the soil and have your child, and then they're able to avail themselves of the welfare state and everything else. It's been abused. It's one of those things that was intended to serve a noble, important purpose and has been thwarted and overused and abused. And so I'm sure that we'll continue to look at that. I mean, I'm sure the conclusion from this opinion is going to be that you got to have you got to amend the Constitution to fix that. As we all know, it's a big challenge to amend the Constitution. It's only happened 27 times in our whole nation's history. And the reason is because you got to have two-thirds of both chambers of Congress and three-fourths of the states to ratify. It's usually at least a many years long process and very complicated. We'll see. I'm sure there's going to be lots of discussion about that. I will say I'm very disappointed in that outcome. I think it subjects the country to serious challenges going forward, and we'll have to deal with it as a Congress.
0: Be difficult to deal with, I can tell you that right now. They constitutionalize this. You hear people making stupid comments. Let's amend the Constitution. Okay. As long as you have Democrats in the House and Senate, you're not going to get two-thirds votes of the House or the Senate, plus the Rhino Republicans, to do anything. As for a statute, the statute can't change the core fact now that this has been constitutionalized. Statutes don't change the Constitution, as you well know. So we'll see what can be done on the periphery, on the fringe, but the heart of it is the heart of it. Hassan Piker is a lowlife. He's a Jew hater. He is a terror supporter. He is a supporter of these Islamist Marxist movements. He was born in the United States. He is a birthright baby, or was, brought to Turkey where he was radicalized and then brought back to the United States. And he's just a little example of what's going to happen and is happening to our country with this nonsense. And here he is on this issue as well. Cut five, go.
18: This is such an insane and fundamentally un-American concept.
0: I really get sick and tired of Islamist commies who tell us what is un-American. Don't you? They hate America. They hate our Constitution. This is what I always talk about. And yet now they're going to wave around the 14th Amendment, the ruling by Roberts and his ilk on the court. Wave it around as some great victory when, in fact, their whole goal is to burn down the entire constitutional construct of the country. Go ahead.
18: I cannot begin to explain this to you, okay? Ellis Island.
0: You know what? Shut up. I don't even want to hear your stupid voice. You make me sick to my stomach. Mm-hmm. I don't know. By now, you probably saw this hearing. Mike Lawler. I like Mike Lawler a lot. You don't have to agree with him on everything, but I agree with him on a lot. He's just a good guy. He's in a marginally blue Democrat district. We have to carry districts like his in New York and other places or we can't win. But he's a smart guy. He's a principled guy. He's a fighter. And there he is. They're on this committee. They have the Gorman family there, among others. And you have this lowlife, Jayapal. This is our fourth hearing on the subject of these families and what took place here. We could be focused on other things like, you know, health care and food. And there's the poor woman sitting there, and you probably saw this on Fox and elsewhere. They lost their beautiful daughter. She was shot in the head. She literally ran for 40 feet while this animal chased her and executed her. And she's saying, what could she have said in the 40 feet, calling out to her mommy, calling out to her daddy, calling out for help, knowing that she was going to be gunned down? Can you imagine, ladies and gentlemen, can you imagine this happening to your family? Can you imagine going through this nightmare every damn second of every day without your baby anymore? The inhumanity of the Democrats. They don't want to talk about it. It's the fourth time. We're not going to talk about this. And by the way, one of the things that's never been said about this birthright crap and these open borders, the inhumanity that has involved in all these years with hundreds of thousands of missing children and women sold into sex slavery. Cut seven, go, Mike Lawler.
19: So while some of my colleagues may not want to hear the truth, the same outrage you feel about Renee Good and Alex Pretty,
20: Mr.
19: you
20: Chairman,
19: should feel about Sheridan Gorman and Lincoln
0: Riley. So stop right here. So this is Jayapal trying to shut him down. She's the head of the commie wing of the Democrat, but they call themselves progressive. That's commie. You hear progressive, it's commie. And then Raskin, whose father was a big-time Stalinist, and started the Institute for Policy Studies. Go ahead and Google it. Go ahead and Google it. These are two big-time commies. Two big-time commies. Go ahead.
19: Every angel family in this country.
21: I do feel that outrage.
19: You do not. Because if you did, you would not support sanctuary jurisdiction.
21: Do you feel the outrage about Alex Petty and Renee Good?
19: You should be ashamed of yourself. You should be ashamed of yourself.
21: You don't belong in this committee. You should get the hell out of here. You don't understand the rules of the committee. You don't understand the Constitution.
19: You're a disgrace.
21: Mr. Raskin.
19: You're an absolute disgrace supporting sanctuary policy.
21: Say one word about Alex Petty and Renee Good.
19: I did. I wrote a whole New York Times op-ed about it. You should be absolutely ashamed. follow the rules yourself. Get out of committee not imposing sanctuary policies that resulted in their daughter's death.
1: The committee will be in order.
20: Mr. Chairman, I just want to say we will not...
0: Shut up. Shut up, you jackass. Your victim's family members testifying on sanctuary policies. She's whining about... This is the fourth hearing. Go ahead on that one. Cut eight, please. Go.
20: Unfortunately, this hearing is... it's the fourth time in this committee that we've had a hearing on sanctuary cities. The fourth time. And there's many other things that we could be doing other than this. I would have loved to have had some hearings on the unconstitutionality of the president's executive order on eliminating birthright citizenship. This is something that the Supreme Court just ruled today in a 6-3 majority.
0: So why would you need a hearing, genius? Go ahead.
20: And yet this
0: is... Understand, Jessica Gorman, the mom of Sheridan Gorman, who was executed by this animal, is sitting there with her husband and her other daughter, her younger daughter, as are other individuals whose children were murdered due to sanctuary city policies in blue cities and states. And she's listening to this woman complain. This is our fourth hearing. Go ahead.
20: ...that caused so much fear and trauma across the country. We could have been discussing that.
0: Well, here's the response from Jessica Gorman. This poor mother is going through unimaginable hell. Cut nine, go.
22: And in what world does the child who spent her life making sure no one was lonely die terrified and alone on a pier in Chicago? In what world does the girl who saw everyone become invisible to the people in power responsible for protecting her? This cannot be explained away, and it cannot be buried beneath a list of unrelated issues that you all paraded before us. Thanks for telling me without telling me that, you know, you're here, but you don't want to be. This is the fourth time you had angel families. Thanks for telling me you don't care. This cannot be buried under your slogans, your statistics, or excuses, and this just can't stand.
0: You feel the agony, you share it, don't you? You tear up just listening to this poor mother. This family's been destroyed. All over the country this takes place. All over the country. And the Democrats are nominating and electing in their primaries communists, Islamists with ties to Hamas, individuals who are talking about destroying the state of Israel, individuals who are talking about 9/11 as a good thing, our country. The Democrat Party's nominating these people. They're going to be serving in your United States Congress. We have got to inform ourselves. That's why I spent an hour and a half at the beginning of this program. We've got to be the beacons here. We've got to help talk to our family and friends and acquaintances. If we don't push back, it's over. This is our country. We can't rely on other people to do all of our talking and battling on these things. We have to do it. Now, you and I, right here, we help strengthen and give birth to the Tea Party movement. You and I, right here. Help give birth to, with Mark Meckler and the folks, the Convention of States movement. You and I right here, after the early primaries in 2016, we all pulled together when we got behind our president now, Donald Trump, and we fought for him. We fought against the lawfare they were using and the impeachments they were using to try and destroy him. And you and certainly he and others, we were involved in his reelection. And we're going to have to defend him again because they're coming after him, and we'll do what we have to do. But you and I are uniquely positioned. Not the internet, not the podcasters. They can pat themselves on their ass all they want. Right here, conservative talk radio. You and I are the ones who are positioned to do something about this. And by God, we will. I'll be right back.
23: 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Rochester's news, weather, and traffic station. 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
1: If you missed out on gold in 2020, if you missed the rally 2025, it's not too late, but it's going to be late at some point. Gold is sitting about 20% off its all-time highs earlier this year. So you can buy it at a discount, effectively. Now, the trajectory is up, as you can expect. The debt that's grown over decades is massive. The interest rate is bigger than the defense budget. You see, the Democrats are electing Leninists, Stalinists, Trotskyites, Maoists. 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The fundamentals that drove gold over 5,000 an ounce are still very strong. It's a limited commodity. 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When we come back, we have a montage for you from Stu Studio on X. Democratic Socialists of America, stop using that phrase. We will use it to identify them, but then we will use the correct nomenclature. The Marxist Islamists who seek to destroy our country. Have you noticed how young the people are who they're electing? Not in all cases, but the vast majority. 29 years old, an immigrant from Africa, or you got an immigrant from somewhere in the Middle East, or you got an immigrant from China. Crazy, isn't it? I wonder why it's happening. Well, ladies and gentlemen, it's not by happenstance. It's not a coincidence. It's a plot. It's a strategy. It's playing out right before your eyes. And you know what Hakeem Jeffries and Chuck Schumer are doing about it? They're embracing it. They're cowards. They hope they can survive. They'll be gobbled up too. And I'll see you.
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0: New reports say the FBI used a well-connected California Democrat as a confidential source in a federal investigation into California Governor Gavin Newsom. Fox's Alicia Acuna is in L.A.
2: California Post reports Alexis Podesta, a deeply connected California Democratic operative, wore a wire for the FBI as part of an agreement with the feds in a sweeping investigation that involves tracking phone calls and texts of many Sacramento lobbyists and consultants around the state capitol. Her attorney tells the Post she is the unindicted co-conspirator in the case of Dana Williamson, former chief of staff to Governor Gavin Newsom, who pled guilty earlier this year in a scheme to siphon money from a dormant campaign account for Javier Becerra.
0: Podesta allegedly began helping the FBI collect evidence back in 2024. NATO countries are accusing Russia of launching surveillance drones on sites across Europe. Fox's Jennifer Griffin.
3: As NATO allies prepare to meet in Turkey next week, at the top of the agenda will be drone warfare and Russia's testing of the NATO alliance. Using its shadow fleet of old sanction-busting ships, Russia appears to have launched drones at European military bases and airports to test the reaction time of NATO allies and their air defenses. That, according to a new report by the International Institute of Strategic Studies. 144 suspected drones were recorded near sensitive sites in Germany, France, Belgium, the Netherlands, the UK, and Denmark between 2024 and 2026, and over American air bases in the UK in November 2024.
0: Russian President Vladimir Putin has denied all accusations of surveillance across Europe, saying there is no proof. And Pope Leo prayed today for the U.S. to recommit itself to its founding ideals of protecting life and human dignity. He did so during a live video appearance at the National Constitution Center in Philadelphia ahead of July 4th. I'm Tom Graham, and this is Fox News.
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11: And thank you for joining us on this 4th of July edition of iHeartRadio's Holiday Talk. I'm Reed Shepherd with Dana McKay. A reminder that your regular hosts will be back on Monday. Coming up this hour, what was it like in Philadelphia 250 years ago and America 250 in 2026? We're also covering the day's top news stories, including the U.S. and Iran. And mediators say there have been positive progress.

0: In the indirect talks between the United States and Iran, even as key disputes continue to slowly broader negotiations between the two countries. Talks have taken place over the last several days in Qatar through mediators from Qatar and Pakistan. So the U.S. has had a negotiating team in Qatar. The Iranians have had a negotiating team in Qatar as well, but they were not meeting face-to-face. They were working through intermediaries, evidently trying to set up a framework for future talks that could lead to a final peace agreement. Vice President J.D. Vance was on Fox the other day and said that the United States, the core mission, was complete.
1: The Iranians have not hit ships in the last couple of weeks, and the oil is flowing in the Strait of Hormuz, in part because the president made very clear that if the Iranians hit ships, we were going to hit back. So, you know, it's going to take sometimes the carrot and the stick here. But, Laura, I actually think that the United States is in a great position, however the negotiation ultimately shakes out. If the negotiation is successful, which obviously we want it to be successful, you have an Iran that is permanently transformed, that's not funding regional terrorism and instability, that has permanently given up on any nuclear weapons ambition, and that as a result is welcomed back into the world economy. That's a great outcome for the American people. It's a great outcome for the whole region. But Laura, if on the other hand the Iranians don't behave, if they don't make the concessions in the negotiations that we need to see, their nuclear program is still destroyed, their conventional military is still destroyed, and the United States is still in a much stronger position relative to the Iranians. So my attitude on this, Laura, is we have all the cards in the negotiation. We obviously want it to be successful, but even if it's not successful, we've accomplished the core mission, which is to ensure that the Iranians never have a nuclear weapon.
0: That's Vice President J.D. Vance. One other thing I wanted to bring you up to date on. One service member is still missing after their MH-60S Seahawk helicopter had to make an emergency landing in the Arabian Sea on Wednesday. Three others were wounded. The U.S. military says the incident does not appear to be caused by hostile action.
2: And Taylor Swift's wedding watch has been in full swing in New York City for the last week as equipment, including a piano, pillars, boxes labeled lobster and chicken breast, lighting and all kinds of other items were loaded into Madison Square Garden. A 100-person rehearsal dinner was believed to be held last night with stars like Bradley Cooper, Gigi Hadid, and Selena Gomez seen looking like they were heading to a wedding in New York City last night. The big party is expected to be tonight with a guest list of around 1,100 people and a cocktail hour starting at 4 p.m. on the concourse, ceremony at 5:30, and then reception beginning at 6:30 on the floor of Madison Square Garden until 2 a.m. But there are multiple sources who say Taylor Swift and Travis Kelce are already legally married.
0: I knew it.
2: According to the New York Post, a well-placed Nashville music insider said they had a small ceremony in Tennessee recently, and there is also no record of a marriage license for them in the state of New York. Now, marriage licenses in New York are not made public. They are sealed, but sources insist that if she had applied for a marriage license in New York City, it would have leaked. We would know.
0: I think they got married ahead of time. I just kind of had it in the back of my head that this is what they were going to do, and that the show at Madison Square Garden was going to be for all their friends and the public.
2: Well,
0: everybody
2: and
0: else.
2: We're getting word about who might be on that guest list. Bob Iger, former CEO of Disney, Steven Spielberg, Beyonce and Jay-Z, Maren Morris, Kane Brown, Kelsey Ballerini, and Miranda Lambert. Noticeably not in New York City this weekend, Blake Lively and Ryan Reynolds. Now, Taylor Swift used to be very good friends with Blake Lively, the actress, and Ryan Reynolds, and they seem to have had a falling out over Blake Lively's lawsuit that Taylor got dragged into. So just a little bit of side drama. But Taylor and Travis also donated $26 million to about 40 different charities yesterday. So that's very Taylor thing to do on a big day for her. She always tends to make these big donations. So
0: do we know yet if Stevie Nicks is going to perform at this event?
2: So that's been the rumor, that Stevie Nicks and Tim McGraw were set to perform, but we don't really have any confirmation on any of this. It's all been speculation, rumors, leaks, an unnamed source. And then everybody just kind of, you know, camping out at Madison Square Garden to see what's going on. Now, my theory is that she's doing this big production, and that it's going to get turned into maybe a Disney, Netflix, or, you know, a special to share with her fans. I really think that's what's going to end up happening.
0: I think
2: here,
0: that's so. Very, very possible. Well, a story out of Florida that I think kind of speaks to the terror in, yes, in all of us. One of the worst things that you think could happen. A 31-year-old Orlando woman was hiking with her boyfriend and a friend when she was fatally attacked by an alligator on Sunday. The woman was in 3 feet of water when the alligator attacked, tore off one arm completely, just about tore off the other arm, and her boyfriend called frantic 911 calls trying to get her to the hospital, but she died on the way to the hospital.
2: Yeah.
0: But I think there's just something about the possibility of an alligator attack. It's just,
2: yes, so grieving father is blaming Florida wildlife authorities for not doing more to control the alligator population and warn the public. He said that after his daughter was attacked, nothing was done. There have been no barriers put up at this river. He says there's no signage. He said, this waterway is infested with alligators right now. Think twice about stepping in the water. Now, a Florida wildlife spokesperson told the New York Post, serious injuries caused by alligators are actually rare in Florida, and that they do have a nuisance alligator hotline, mm-hmm, which dispatches, you know, alligator trappers, yeah, when they get a call. Between 1948 and 2025, there have been a total of 500 unprovoked bites in Florida, 32 fatalities. So it is relatively rare, but when it happens, especially when somebody dies, it's especially horrifying. And of course, it makes national headlines. But, you know, as anybody who lives in Florida knows, alligators are a risk. They are in the ponds and communities. They are all over the place. And you've really got to be careful and know that there's a risk of an alligator being, I mean, anywhere you might be.
0: I'm not averse to going paddle boarding or, you know, kayaking in a river in Florida. But I'm going to be very aware that there could be an alligator right over there, mm-hmm, looking at me.
2: Yes.
0: Okay.
2: And one biologist is actually saying that part of the issue here might have been that this is an area where people commonly are, and that this alligator may have been fed by people in the past. And when that happens, when people feed the alligators, they aren't afraid of people anymore. They see them as a food source. And so that could have contributed to this. And then, of course, I remember a couple of years ago, we had that horrifying story about the little boy at Disney, at a Disney, yes, resort, who was attacked, you know, and taken, you know, into the pond by an alligator. So
0: I felt very much for that family in particular, because I believe they were from Nebraska.
2: Mm-hmm.
0: And I don't think too many people in Omaha are aware of the potential dangers
2: of alligators.
0: Of an alligator. And I think Disney, it has removed quite mm-hmm, a number of alligators in that
2: time. Then, yes.
0: This is iHeartRadio's Holiday Talk.
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0: Well, I'm Reed Shepherd along with Dana McKay. This is iHeartRadio's Holiday Talk. This weekend, we celebrate the 250th anniversary of the signing of the Declaration of Independence, which, by any standard, is one of the truly remarkable documents in the history of the world. Written by Thomas Jefferson, made it clear that we are endowed with the unalienable rights of life, liberty, and the pursuit of happiness. It sets down in clear and concise language the grievances against Britain's King George, and said these United Colonies are and of right ought to be free and independent states. But what was the atmosphere in Philadelphia in the summer of 1776? Tom Donnelly is the lead scholar at the Constitution Center in Philadelphia and joins us on this holiday. Tom, let me ask you this to start off. The war had been going on for more than a year, so why did it take so long for the Second Continental Congress to come up with this idea of a declaration?
15: Absolutely. So thank you so much for having me. Great to be here. You know, the First Continental Congress, it met a year earlier. And the context there was we had the Boston Tea Party, we had the Coercive Acts. The colonists were finally coming together to think about how they wanted to respond to those British aggressions. But the truth is, in the ensuing year, you're right, we have, you know, shots fired at Lexington, Concord in April 1775. Congress gets back together in May 1775. But at that point in time, there's many colonists who still want to somehow resist full-scale war, that want to avoid a full-scale separation from Great Britain, in part because as recently as the 1760s, they were loyal British subjects, loved being part of the British Empire. And so they're working through their own thoughts on whether to separate, whether they can win this war. And then furthermore, what are the real causes for the separation?
2: As they were trying to come up with the Declaration of Independence and kind of the new rules for governance, how did they go through that process? And were there any ideas that you've heard that they wanted to put in there that they said, oh, no, we can't do that? I mean, it just seems like it became such a perfect document. What was that process like?
15: I mean, truthfully, it was a really quick process. And so, you know, the committee to write the declaration, it's formed on June 11th. They deliver the declaration on June 28th. So it's Jefferson and the committee. They have 17 days to create this iconic document. And Jefferson himself said, as I'm drafting this document, I'm not trying to do anything creative. I'm not trying to make up, you know, new ideas. Instead, he said in writing to Henry Lee in 1825, he wanted the declaration to be a quote unquote expression of the American mind. We've had constitutional conversations in America in the years leading up to the Declaration of Independence, and Jefferson was trying to get the big ideas on the paper, these ideas of equality, liberty, the pursuit of happiness, government by consent, the right of revolution. Furthermore, he's drawing on what people were already saying about why independence was necessary. And so we have those soaring words, we hold these truths to be self-evident, et cetera, that we read over and over again and we love and that are part of the American creed. But he's also, the key part for them in a lot of ways was also what came afterwards, which you mentioned at the beginning. Those grievances, the list of 27 grievances against the king explaining why we need to separate, explaining to the world, explaining to the American people, explaining to the king, explaining to Parliament. Also, though, Jefferson he wasn't the sole author of this document. There were revisions that happened in the committee, a committee that included key figures like John Adams and Benjamin Franklin. There's 2 days of big debates in Congress. There are 86 different changes. The one that hurt most for Jefferson and for Adams was a condemnation of the international slave trade that Congress removed from the document. But nevertheless, in that document, we express the core of the American idea.
0: So let's talk about the relationship between John Adams and Thomas Jefferson and Benjamin Franklin. How did that shape the Declaration?
15: It's so important because we have, you know, John Adams, Thomas Jefferson couldn't be more different. One from Virginia, one from Massachusetts, one talkative and obnoxious, that's John Adams. One roughly, you know, largely silent in Congress, Thomas Jefferson, but also with a terrific pen. And so the two of them temperamentally very different, but they were already, as they came to Philadelphia, famous within the movement for independence. Thomas Jefferson, because he wrote something called A Summary View of the Rights of British America, which is sort of, you know, summarizing many of the core rights of the American colonists as British subjects. And then you have John Adams, who was one of the key figures pushing for independence. And, you know, the Declaration Committee had to decide who's going to write this document. And John Adams is recounting this years later, just a couple years before his death, to his friend Timothy Pickering. And he said, you know, look, Jefferson and I, we discussed who's going to write this document. And Adams gave Jefferson 3 reasons for why it needs to be Thomas Jefferson. And here's what Adams wrote. He said, reason first, you are a Virginian, and a Virginian ought to appear at the head of this business. Reason second, I am obnoxious, suspected, and unpopular. One of the things we love about John Adams, he was self-aware and often quite funny. And then third, you can write 10 times better than I can. And so Jefferson takes the primary pen here in drafting the document. But there are edits by Adams, Franklin. We also have Roger Sherman and Robert Livingston as part of the committee. And Franklin himself is such an important figure here because, you know, the Congress, it's meeting in Philadelphia. At the time, he is the most famous American. He's genuinely globally famous. He's also an excellent writer. And so you have the advantage of Jefferson, the great draftsperson, but also Adams, you know, the Atlas of Independence, and then Benjamin Franklin, famous printer, inventor, America's most, the most famous American in the world, all working towards creating this iconic document.
2: And, you know, as we are celebrating America's 250th birthday, what do you want Americans today to remember and to hold on to right now as we, you know, look forward to the future of our country?
15: Absolutely. I mean, there are many ways in which, you know, people say, rightly, these are divided times. So I would just urge, you know, families across America to sit down for a couple minutes and read this document. Read it from beginning to end. Think of the ideas in there that were so radical at the time. Again, liberty, equality, the pursuit of happiness. And these are ideas that Americans across history have drawn on to make our country better, beginning with anti-slavery voices at the beginning of American history, up through key figures like Abraham Lincoln, Frederick Douglass, the suffragists, pushing for women's right to vote, Martin Luther King Jr. and the civil rights movement. These are the ideas that have animated America. They were there at the beginning. They justified our separation from Great Britain. They justify American exceptionalism over time, and they represent an ongoing project of trying to make America better.
0: We're talking to Tom Donnelly. He's the lead scholar at the Constitution Center in Philadelphia. Tom, one thing that I'm not sure that people realize in this day and age was that this was the first time in history that one country had broken away from the mother country. How significant was that in terms of convincing the Congress and the colonies, the American people, to approve this declaration?
15: It was a huge deal. I mean, it's history turns at that point. And, you know, to convince the Americans to separate from Britain, you really had to be able to do three big things. And here I'm borrowing from my old teacher, Akil Amar at Yale. One, you had to convince the American people that they actually really did at a personal level want to leave Great Britain. Again, they had close associations with the king. They were proud of the British Empire. Great Britain in many ways was the freest empire in all of the world. And so they, you know, they valued being English subjects. Two, you had to convince the American people they could win militarily, that they can actually win a fighting war against the most powerful nation on earth. And the last thing is that you had to convince them as to ideas. What are the ideas that we're fighting for? And what sort of country and what sort of government do we want to create if we're separating from Great Britain? And here we decided to start and embark on an experiment in self-government. We created a republic that requires the people to be virtuous and committed to the common good, their leaders as well. It was ambitious. There had been republics throughout world history. They had all failed, but we were audacious enough to try to make it work.
0: Tom Donnelly, the lead scholar at the Constitution Center in Philadelphia, thank you so much for joining us today. Some insights on the Declaration of Independence. And Tom, happy 4th of July.
15: Happy 4th of July to you and to all your listeners.
0: I'm Reed Shepard, along with Dana McKay. 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
17: You'll see a thunderstorm in spots, otherwise cloudy. Humid tonight, low 71 for Independence Day. Clouds and sunshine with a heavy thunderstorm around in spots, the high 84. An evening thunderstorm, otherwise clouds. Tomorrow night, low 67. Sunday's high, 77. I'm Andy Robb on Rochester's News Weather and Traffic Station, News Radio WHAM 1180.
18: I'm Carmen Roberts. President Trump will give a speech at Mount Rushmore tonight, marking the country's 250th birthday, which happens tomorrow. But for millions of people, extreme heat warnings are in effect.
19: From New York to Atlanta, Cincinnati to Nashville. In Philadelphia, a high of 104 degrees forced city officials to cancel an America 250 parade.
18: Fox's Jessica Rosenthal. In the West, some 40 wildfires are burning out of control, including the Aspen Acres fire southwest of Denver, forcing thousands of people out of their homes.
20: Every single resource that can be put on this fire has been put on this fire or is en route. And I talked with one of the incident management team members, and they have 90 extra fire engines coming from as far away as California, Utah, and Grand Junction.
18: Custer County Sheriff Rich Smith. 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
0: And this holiday weekend, the United States is celebrating its 250th birthday. Hey, it says so at the top of the Declaration of Independence in Congress, July 4th, 1776. America 250 is a bipartisan initiative aimed at engaging all of us in the 250th anniversary of the Declaration. The chair of the America 250 Commission, the nation's former treasurer, Rosie Rios, joins us today. And Rosie, I recently found this quote from Yuval Levin of the American Enterprise Institute. He writes that we can mark the anniversary of such a moment offers us an opportunity for gratitude and celebration. And it seems to me, Rosie, that America 250 is all about gratitude and celebration, and it starts with America's block party. So give us some details about that.
7: Oh, absolutely. So look, thank you so much for having me. We're thrilled to have iHeart as a partner, and we have been hitting the ground running now for some time. This is my 8th year as a commissioner, 4 years as chair, and I couldn't imagine serving my country in a better way than what we're doing now. And so America's Block Party is such an exciting way to provide the first ever synchronized 4th of July celebration in the history of our country. You know, July 3rd, these ball drops that you probably heard about that we announced on December 31st in Times Square, that we're doing the first ever ball drop outside of New Year's Eve to ring in July 4th. But we're not just doing one ball drop. We're doing 8 ball drops starting at 10 a.m., which is Guam midnight, and then Northern Mariana Islands, and then 21 hours later with American Samoa. So 8 ball drops representing the 8 time zones of the U.S., really kind of bringing home this kind of nation of nations concept beyond just our 50 states, right? So it's the 50 states, D.C., and the 5 territories all celebrating together in Times Square. And then, yes, anchoring America's Block Party in Los Angeles intentionally at the L.A. Coliseum as a kind of passing of the torch, if you will, to the Olympics in 2028. And so by having the first ever connective, interactive experience, leveraging technology in a way that's never happened before, and in partnership with all these other festivals and events around the country, including Summerfest in Milwaukee, which is actually the world's largest music festival. You know, we have Fort Campbell in Kentucky. We have Philadelphia, Boston, Charleston, all parts of the country coming together, live stream, using our technology partners to make sure that everyone has access, even on our mobile app at America's Block Party. So this is kind of a great way to see what's happening around the country as we celebrate the 250th anniversary of the semi-quincentennial from sea to shining sea, making sure everyone feels like it's their commemoration and celebration.
2: I'm Dana McKay, along with Reed Shepard on iHeartRadio's Holiday Talk. We're talking to Rosie Rios, chair of America 250. So one of the goals is 350 for 250 to include all 350 million Americans in the celebration. How are you doing that?
7: Yeah, you know, one of the first things I did when I became chair, well over 4 years ago now, was to make sure that we had all states represented as part of this process. Again, not just the 50 states, but also DC and the five territories. So we established an official America 250 Commission in all 56 parts of our country, which, by the way, is not easy. It's either an executive order of the governor or state legislation. Try doing that in one state. We did it in all 56 parts of our country by the end of 2024. And again, to really make sure that the states were able to tell their own stories, tell their own history. You know, if you look back at 1776, you look at what we were as a country. You know, Alaska was Russia. Hawaii was its own kingdom. California was Mexico and Spain. You know, we doubled our footprint with the Louisiana Purchase with France. You know, Texas at one point, six different flags flying over it. And so this nation of nations concept was really something that we thought was kind of, you know, culturally American, and how to bring that to life. And I think what's so important about that is, you know, we are one of the few countries that have just about every other country represented in it. So while we are not the world is us. And making sure that all those voices are represented as part of this effort was so, so important. And look, there's only one way to reach 350 million Americans. And you said it best, right? 350 for 250. That's what we've been saying all along. And that's by casting a wide net of participation. So again, this is why we're doing the Sea to Shining Sea. This is why I want to make it very community-driven, grassroots, using technology to connect in a way that's never really happened before. And we are well on our way. And part of that were these great partnerships that we formed early on, I mean years ago, you know, with the NFL, with other organizations like our nonprofit organizations, you know, United Way, American Red Cross, all of these great partners, and then our sponsors, you know, of course, Walmart, Coca-Cola, Chrysler, Dodge, Jeep and Ram, Kraft Heinz, General Mills, the list continues. And this is why you see kind of the brand recognition that we have today. I mean, you couldn't, right? You couldn't miss us in Times Square on December 31st. You couldn't miss us when we were part of the Super Bowl. You couldn't miss us when we were part of the Artemis launch. That was our flag alongside the American flag with the astronauts in the shuttle. So, you know, for us, that brand recognition has to permeate all the way around the country. But really, this is a global platform, as I was saying. You know, obviously the World Cup is here. Obviously the LA Olympics in 2028. Maybe we should have said 8 billion for 250 instead of 350 for 250. Because the eyes of the world are watching what's happening in the U.S. in these two very, very short years. And we are just thrilled to be part of this journey.
0: How are you involving young people in helping to shape the leadership of the country for the next 250 years?
7: That is my favorite question. And you know, the three guiding words for our commission as we're thinking about our planning efforts was to educate, engage, and unite. But a big priority, that's the what, is the how. And we think this is as much about the future as it is the past. And a lot of our tentpoles, you will see that they really focus on this next generation of leadership. So our very first tentpole that we launched as a pilot program in March of 2024 was America's Field Trip. America's Field Trip is a national student competition for grades 3 through 12 who get to answer the question, what does America mean to me? And in exchange, they get to choose from a series of backstage experiences, most of which had never been offered to the public before. And this is with our federal agencies. This is with the National Park Service, the Smithsonian, the National Archives, the Library of Congress. And we've already done three rounds already. The field trips are about to take place later this summer, and we are going for a fourth round in the fall. And so, you know, we talked about the moments, right? We talked about what's happening on July 3rd with the ball drops. We talked about what's happening with America's Block Party on July 4th. But the movement, this values-based programming, has to continue long after 2026. And that's why we're continuing what I'm calling our after the fireworks strategy. So we are launching our, as I mentioned, our fourth round of America's Field Trip in the fall. But we also remember in Times Square, December 31st, we launched America Gives. America Gives is our national service initiative that's making 2026 the largest year of volunteer hours ever recorded by our country. It's never happened before. So we're using this calendar year to, again, you know, mark these great milestones. We, in fact, are having our commission meeting on Ellis Island on September 10th. And then the next day on 9/11, we will be with 9/11 Day packing meals that we have done every year for the last several years. And then we will, again, you know, come back to Times Square on December 31st and make that great announcement of what the volunteer hours were for our country for calendar year 2026. We have no idea what it's going to be. Maybe it's 100 million hours. Maybe it's a billion hours. We don't know, but we want that to continue all the way through 2027.
0: Rosie Rios is the chair of the America 250 Commission. Rosie, thank you so much for joining us today, and happy 4th of July.
7: Thank you so much.
0: And I'm Reed Shepherd along with Dana McKay, and this is iHeartRadio's Holiday Talk.
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0: I'm Reed Shepherd, along with Dana McKay. This is iHeartRadio's Holiday Talk. They are the roads we drive on every day. And all this year, celebrations and festivals are planned all across the country to commemorate the 100th anniversary of those iconic roads. Now, we're not talking about the interstates. This year marks the centennial of the U.S. numbered highway system, which means U.S. 1 from Maine down to Key West, U.S. 20 from Oregon to Boston, 101 along the California coast, and of course the mother road, Route 66. Reese Martin is the president of the Oklahoma Route 66 Association based in Tulsa, and according to his bio, fell in love with 66 first as a photographer. Reese, welcome to the program. What is it that has made Route 66 the legend that it remains today?
1: Well, thank you so much for having me. And I mean, that's, you know, part of the road's legend is just grew up naturally through its place in history, through being the path west during the Dust Bowl and the Great Depression. You know, it was one of the first national highways that was fully paved end to end. And that was a very intentional effort. And because it was in that good a place when we entered World War II, it became really necessary for troop movements and getting materials where they needed to be during the war. And then after the war, of course, you know, it's the great way to the Grand Canyon and Hollywood and the Pacific Ocean and all these wonderful natural wonders in this country. You know, and then you also have the idea that, you know, in the 80s, Route 66 gets decertified. They say, well, the interstates are here now and it's not needed anymore. And it's tough when you tell somebody that the main street in their town is no longer a highway. You know, people get really passionate about that. So that really kind of spawned this latest era of the road being this kind of connection to our past and this wonderful road that represents 20th century America.
0: Now, for those who may not remember, Route 66, U.S. 66, ran from Chicago basically to Los Angeles. How much of the original road is still there, still drivable? And
1: that's a great question. And a lot of people think it just doesn't exist at all. But honestly, most of it's still there. About 80 to 85% of it is still drivable. Now, sometimes it's not very easy to follow because those signs came down in the 80s. But every state has done their best to mark the route. You've got some great guidebooks to help you get there. But if you're dedicated and you want to drive the original two-lane from Chicago to Santa Monica, you can stay on it for most of the way.
0: I'm pretty sure that Route 66 played a very high role in the Dust Bowl era when people were forced to leave their farms, their homes, and head west in search of a better life. And 66 was the way they did it.
1: That's right. You know, John Steinbeck famously immortalized it in his novel, The Grapes of Wrath, and that's where he gave the road its most famous nickname, the Mother Road, which it's still known for today. You know, in 1990, author and historian Michael Wallace wrote this great book about the road. It's kind of a love letter to his history, and he just called it the Mother Road, and everybody knew what he was talking about. But, you know, a lot of the, when you say Route 66 and someone closes their eyes, usually one of the first things they think of is an old, you know, Model T loaded up with the family's entire house on it, heading west, hoping for, you know, to find a better life out there.
0: Now, you are the president of the Oklahoma Route 66 Association and based in Tulsa. Tell me a little bit about the association and what it is that you do.
1: Well, so every state has their own association dedicated to preserving the road, advocating for that, and helping promote it. Again, letting people know it's still out there and still worth experiencing. So what we do is our organization covers all of the mileage in Oklahoma, which is a little more than 400 miles. We like to say we have more drivable miles of Route 66 than any other state because you can come in from Kansas and exit into Texas and you don't have to turn a single mile on the interstate. But we really just try to educate people about the highway and keep it connected. It's been referred to as a linear village in the past. And, you know, when you have all that mileage, you might think it's difficult to have one side of the state feel connected to the other or have St. Louis feel connected to Albuquerque or what have you. But, you know, we all do our best to make sure everyone feels like they're a part of this, the same community, and that we're all connected, which is really great. And I'm also lucky enough to serve as the Preserve Route 66 manager for the National Trust for Historic Preservation. And that kind of is doing similar things across the entire corridor.
0: Now, as we said earlier, 2026 is the 100th anniversary of the U.S. numbered highway system, which encompasses still to this day so many roads. I believe there are a number of celebrations, events, and so forth all across the country, all along the road. What are some of those celebrations that that we can look forward to this summer?
1: Well, just about every town and city has something that they're doing, if not many somethings. Probably the biggest thing coming up here real shortly is the Route 66 Centennial Caravan. That's going to leave Santa Monica on June 6th and head all the way to Chicago over 20 days. And that core group is going to be represented by all eight states, the National Route 66 Centennial Commission, and the Big Texan. If you don't know what the Big Texan is, it's a steakhouse in Amarillo where if you eat a 72-ounce steak and all of the fixins in an hour, it's free. Well, they're taking that show on the road. So every night as our group crosses the country with any number of locals and folks that want to join us, they're going to challenge somebody to try that 72-ounce steak, which, spoiler alert, I'm not going to try that. But I definitely will be encouraging people to give it their best shot.
0: I don't think, as much as I love steak, Reese, I don't think that I could handle the entire thing in 1 hour. We are talking to Reese Martin, the president of the Oklahoma Route 66 Association in Tulsa. This year is the 100th anniversary of the U.S. numbered highway system. They were so designated in 1926. Do you find that people are maybe a little surprised that so much of the original Mother Road still exists and is still drivable?
1: Yeah, that's still the number one question I get is, does Route 66 still exist? And I get the good fortune to share the news that, yes, it does still exist. And it's still made up of these little towns where Route 66 was and is Main Street. It's populated by all these really wonderful small businesses, little cafes, quirky roadside attractions, you know, museums, you know, but it's not just history. You know, the road continues to evolve. And so, you know, in Tulsa, a really good example is there's this little old service station that's been converted into a gift shop called Buck Adams Cosmic Curios. And the owner decided she wanted a roadside attraction. And so she had this 21-foot-tall fiberglass statue of a space cowboy built, which brings people in from all over the world to stop and take a picture and buy a T-shirt or what have you. And people will say, well, how long has this been here? And I said, well, it went up in 2019. And that, of course, opens the door to a whole different conversation. But it's, yeah, the road exists. It's alive. And, you know, it just has this vibe that encourages you to slow down and enjoy the journey.
0: Well, before I let you go, Reese, how would you advise someone, since summer is such a great time for summer travel and road trips, how would you advise someone to get the most out of a road trip on the Mother Road?
1: Well, the number one advice I can give you is don't rush it. You know, the best part of Route 66 is meeting the people, your fellow travelers, the business owners, and all of that. And so if you want to do the whole thing, you really got to give yourself about 3 weeks not to feel like you're cramming everything in and missing everything. So don't be afraid to just do a piece of it at a time. There's a really great guidebook called the EZ66 Guide, which gives you turn-by-turn directions to help you get through these places that maybe aren't signed or can tell you these older alternate dirt alignments that exist and really make it quite an adventure. But number one is just take your time, and as Michael Wallace says, life begins at the off-ramp.
0: And as the old song went, get your kicks on Route 66. Reese Martin, the president of the Oklahoma Route 66 Association, thank you so much for joining us today.
1: It was my pleasure.
0: I'm Reed Shepherd, along with Dana McKay. This is iHeartRadio's Holiday Talk.
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11: Celebrating
6: in the heat. I'm Carmen Roberts, Fox News. An oppressive heat dome is putting more than 250 million people at risk as the country celebrates its 250th birthday, which is officially tomorrow. Fox's Bill Malusian has more from the National Mall in D.C.
7: It has been brutally hot all day. I put it up there with some of the hottest days I had during coverage of the southern border. Now, because of that, things were closed up out here earlier in the day. They reopened the doors at 5 p.m. Thousands of people have now started streaming in. People here on the National Mall, pretty much as far as the eye can see, waiting to go into these exhibits. And despite this heat, people say they're just thrilled to be out here. Today's theme is Aviation Day out here at the Great American State Fair. They put on an incredible show earlier today with the U.S. Air Force Thunderbirds. And it wasn't just the Thunderbirds. They had B-1 Lancers, B-2 stealth bombers. They had Ospreys. They had helicopters from the U.S. Army.
6: And President Trump will give an Independence Day Eve speech tonight at Mount Rushmore. And in a novel twist, there will be a ball drop in New York City's Times Square at midnight to usher in the 4th of July holiday, the same way it has been done for New Year's Eve, except there won't be thousands of people standing out there to watch. But in Wisconsin, a boat outing turned deadly on Lake Geneva.
8: Seven people were rescued from the water. Unfortunately, there was three fatalities of people who were not able to be rescued.
6: And Walworth County Sheriff Tom Hausner says the boat overturned when it was hit by a fast-moving storm. That storm also caused massive damage across the country. And the winners in the World Cup so far today, Argentina beat

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14: It is official. Taylor Swift and Travis Kelce are married. Her publicist announced tonight that the couple tied the knot during an elaborate ceremony at New York City's Madison Square Garden.
15: The wedding of the century is in the books. Taylor Swift and Travis Kelce have formally held their ceremony at Madison Square Garden, and it was a true garden party. Page Six reporting the arena was transformed into a forest, complete with trees and carpet that looked like grass, plus a space reserved for games and activities. Some 1,000 guests packed the garden. Among the A-list attendees, Karlie Kloss, Benson Boone, Selena Gomez, Bradley Cooper, and San Francisco 49ers tight end George Kittle, with Stevie Nicks and Tim McGraw reportedly performing for the newlyweds. And the couple gave back in a big way before saying I do, donating $26 million to charities. Michelle Polino, Fox News.
14: The FBI reportedly used a Newsom ally as a confidential source in a federal investigation into the California governor. Fox's Alicia Acuna reports from L.A.
16: The California Post reports Alexis Podesta, a deeply connected California Democratic operative, wore a wire for the FBI as part of an agreement with the feds in a sweeping investigation that involves tracking phone calls and texts of many Sacramento lobbyists and consultants around the state capitol. Her attorney tells the Post she is the unindicted.

0: Cited co-conspirator in the case of Dana Williamson, former chief of staff to Governor Gavin Newsom, who pled guilty earlier this year in a scheme to siphon money from a dormant campaign account for Javier Becerra.
1: And a high-stakes rescue mission is underway as a spacecraft races to save a NASA telescope before it plunges back to Earth. U.S. stock markets were closed today. U.S. crude closed slightly higher at $68.76 a barrel. I'm Carmen Roberts. This is Fox News.
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0: 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To talk to Joe, call 888-941-PAGS. And now, it's Joe Pags.
1: You're listening to the best of the Joe Pags Show. It is late in Israel, but this man stayed up later for us. It is David Rubin. He is the former mayor of Shiloh, Israel, president and founder of Shiloh Israel Children's Fund, author. He's joining us from Israel now. IsraelChildren.org is the website. David, good to see you again. It's been a while.
2: Well, thank you, Joe. Good to be with you.
1: I gotta know, because here in the United States, we don't really know. Is there really a ceasefire? Is there really a stoppage of attacks from Iran on Israel? Are we negotiating, or is it still going on, but we just don't hear about it all the time?
2: Well, apparently there is a negotiation, and President Trump keeps saying that he's very close to an agreement. So every single day it seems to change, and it's getting a bit erratic. And you know, for those of us here in Israel who go running to bomb shelters at 3 a.m. for 24 hours, and then for 48 hours we're not going to bomb shelters, and then another 24 hours we are going to bomb shelters. So the erratic nature of this negotiation is very unsettling for us. And that's not to even get into what we think about the negotiation itself.
1: What a lot of people don't realize is Iran and Israel had a very good relationship before the revolution in 1979. And we're hoping that we can get back to that at some point, but that's not going to happen if the theocracy stays in place. When this first started, the Israel-United States war operation to take out the nuclear threat of Iran, I thought the idea was to get rid of the theocracy, maybe bring in Pahlavi, the Shah's son, to be sort of an interim president, maybe have fair and free elections in six months. David, it now looks like our administration is trying to negotiate with the theocracy, and the theocracy would stay in place. Is that how you see it too?
2: Well, we have to understand that we're not talking about sane people. We're not talking about peace-loving people. We're not talking about a negotiation between Switzerland and Austria.
1: Right.
2: We're talking about a negotiation between the leader of the free world with a radical Islamic regime that came into power some 40, what was it, 47 years ago, by taking 66 Americans hostage, holding most of them for 444 days, torturing them. And we're not talking about sane people. We're not talking about good people. We're not talking about any people who can be trusted. So that's the main problem here. The problem isn't what's written on the piece of paper or what they're agreeing to. The regime saying they agree they're not going to have a nuclear weapon. Well, you know, they could agree that, but then they're going to get billions of dollars and they're going to use it to develop their nuclear weapons again. Nothing is going to change. They can't be trusted. And look, you know, anyone who knows the sport of boxing a little bit, knows that you have to have a killer instinct. Meaning when you have your opponent on the ropes, you don't back off and say, okay, we'll just have a draw now. No, you go in and you go for the knockout. And President Trump has them on the ropes. Israel has them on the ropes. And you know, we're not going to go in for the knockout punch if President Trump is asking us not to, but we really do need to, and the United States does need to. So the idea of going in and seizing the island where all the oil production is, President Trump's been talking about things like that for years upon years. Now is the chance to do it. I think he's making a big mistake if he's going to agree to go back into another protracted negotiation. I think it's a big mistake.
1: I agree. It's IsraelChildren.org is the website. IsraelChildren.org. It is David Rubin, former mayor of Shiloh, Israel. I agree. Going in, I was not for us going in. I'll be perfectly honest with you. I was not for us taking military action on Iran. But once we did it, I wanted us to win decisively. And the idea of going in when the president first announced it to us here in the United States, and I'm sure there in Israel you saw this announcement too, he said something to the effect of, the Iranian people will have a chance to get their country back for the first time in 47 years. It might be the only chance they get. But then we haven't given the Iranian people, 90 million plus, any opportunity to do so. The theocracy shut off the internet, shut off any ability to talk to the outside. I think we armed the Kurds, and the Kurds just kept the arms instead of giving it to the people who are in Iran that might be able to take on the IRGC. Did you see it the same way that this, the goal was to stop them from making a nuclear weapon anyway, or ever. The goal was to get the nuclear dust or the enriched uranium out of there. We get it. But the goal also seemed to be to get rid of the theocracy. You can't have another Afghanistan where the Taliban just gets to stay there after 20 years. I mean, we have to, if you don't move them out, as you just alluded to, they are known to lie. They're just going to lie their way out of it and then stay in power. So what do you tell the Iranian people who want to hear some good news?
2: Well, if it was up to me, I would be telling them that you just wait it out. Wait it out because we are going to be going in and we're going to be finishing off this regime. We're going to be destroying the IRGC, the Iranian Revolutionary Guards, who are the ones who slaughtered those 40,000 Iranian civilians.
1: Right.
2: And you enable the situation whereby they can go in and take over. Right now they're afraid to, and understandably so, because the Iranian Revolutionary Guards are still quite strong, and they're still very, very well armed. So, if I was an average Iranian civilian in the streets, I would still be afraid, yeah. Especially knowing that the United States and Israel are not going to finish the job. If we're not going to finish the job, so, you know, there will be this agreement and they'll be kicking the can down the road until a Democrat gets into the White House. The Iranians are very shrewd. They know American politics better than America knows the Middle East.
1: I agree with you. It is David Rubin, again, coming to us from Israel. It's late at night there. I appreciate you staying up. I want to talk about the surrounding Arab countries, the mostly Muslim, all Muslim countries. But Iran was stupid early on in this and started bombing those countries. Why, David, why aren't they taking up arms? Why aren't they rallying and saying, hey, United States, Israel, we'll help you with this because we want them gone too. Their neighbor is sending missiles in and blowing things up in their countries, and they don't seem to be reacting at all. Why?
2: Well, there are a couple of reasons. First of all, we have to recognize that Qatar is a radical Muslim country. They support the Muslim Brotherhood. They support radical Islamic ideology.
1: They support Hamas, yeah.
2: They're the ones who have been spending billions of dollars on American college campuses to create these riots and these chaotic situations that Americans know only too well. That's Qatar, and they're the biggest supporters of Hamas. So, so here we're talking about the Hamas terrorists and the Hezbollah terrorists, and, you know, all of them are being supported by Iran, and they will continue to be supported by Iran if there is this agreement. Now, you have to understand, these aren't nations that are used to fighting wars. Sure, they have their American bases, the American military bases in their countries, and that's what Iran is trying to hit by attacking them. But Iran understands that these nations are frightened. They're afraid to confront Iran, on one hand they're afraid to confront Iran. On another hand, they don't want to see Israel being too victorious. because they still have this anti-Israel ideology. These are countries that have refused to make any sort of peaceful arrangement with Israel. So that's why we don't trust them as mediators.
1: I couldn't agree more. I mean, you've got the surrounding countries that I think easily could jump in, and rightfully so, they were attacked first. But you're also right that if the theocracy stays in place, they don't want to make an enemy out of this organization that will do anything to kill anybody who says anything against them. It's a very strange place for those surrounding countries to be in. When it comes to Qatar, I mean, I have no idea what we're supposed to do about them. They have harbored every horrible, you know, Islamic terrorist criminal on the planet, yet we keep on dealing with them and allowing them to have some sort of sway in schools inside of America. So let's go there. The messaging here in the United States by a large chunk of the population, even the split conservative right now, is saying Israel's bad. Israel's the source of all evil. Israel is literally targeting Christians in Lebanon and wiping them out because they're Christian. How do you react to that? How can we fix the mindset of these horribly indoctrinated idiots that are making it like Israel's the bad guy when clearly this small sliver of land that is Israel is not the one starting all of this? What do you say to them when they claim that Israel, for example, is killing Christians on purpose in Lebanon?
2: Well, first of all, it's an outright lie. They're talking about Tyre, which is a coastal city in Lebanon. Israel delivered an order because the Tyre has been turned into a base. It's been turned into a base for the Hezbollah terrorist organization. They have extensive infrastructure in that town. And Israel gave an evacuation order to all of the Christians in that city. All of them. And they had a 24-hour evacuation order. Israel went in and wiped out the Hezbollah terrorists that were there, that were ensconced there. We wiped out their infrastructure. And it's been very clear from the beginning that once Hezbollah is taken care of there, that all of the Christian Lebanese will be welcome to come back in.
1: Well, see, let me stop you, David, because nobody's reporting that at all. They're reporting that Christian settlements are being destroyed purposely by the Israeli army. I don't believe that. You and I have known each other a long time. I believe Israel is the promised land for the people God chose to be there. I believe that in my soul. I don't think Israel's doing it, but the noise here on this side of the pond is getting very loud. That's exactly, nobody's reporting, David, that the Christians will be welcomed back after the operation is over. They're saying that the land is being taken, the settlements are being taken, and Israel's doing it.
2: Look, I can't help with their reporting or not reporting, but I gave you the facts.
1: Right.
2: The Israeli army spokesperson, who was an Arabic speaker, gave the order very clearly and made it very clear to them that they are welcome to come back
1: good
2: into their town. Once the Hezbollah infrastructure is destroyed, will some buildings be destroyed when Hezbollah is ensconced in those buildings, refusing to leave? Of course, those buildings will be destroyed. We've been suffering for too long, and the Lebanese have been suffering too long from this Iran-supported Hezbollah terrorist organization that has taken over their country. Lebanon was once a wonderful country with a Christian majority.
1: Right.
2: But they've been slowly being killed off by the Muslim radicals who have taken over their country, and Hezbollah has a very large role in the Lebanese government, and they're using that role to spy on the negotiations between Israel and Lebanon, and to give information to Hezbollah about where Israeli soldiers are. Those are the facts.
1: Good.
2: Those are the facts.
1: Oh, I'm glad that we're giving the facts, because, again, on this side, there's very little pushback. I push back all the time, but I'm glad that you are there and you can report what's really going on. IsraelChildren.org. This is David Rubin, the former mayor of Shiloh, Israel, joining us very late at night in Israel. I know in Israel there is a left-wing progressive faction like there is here in the United States. But generally speaking, when we're talking about the existential threat on Israel. Every Israeli doesn't want that to happen. Clearly, they want their country to survive. What are people, regular Israelis, saying right now about the conflict with, specifically with Iran? Are they still on board with what Netanyahu's doing and what President Trump's doing? Are they questioning it? Where are we with the people of Israel?
2: Yeah, according to the latest poll, some 72% of Israelis think that any peace agreement signed with Iran between the United States and Iran would be a huge mistake. That's 72%. When you remove the Arab Israelis from the equation, then you end up with something closer to 90% of Israelis. Oh, wow. Who think that you cannot trust this regime.
1: Well, can it, Israel could, I would imagine, David, and this might not be a question you could answer, Israel could end this if they wanted to. Are they not doing it because Netanyahu is deferring to President Trump? I mean, you guys have the military to do it if you wanted to. Is it a matter of not wanting to and then maybe, you know, harming the relationship between the U.S. and Israel?
2: Well, I think you hit it on the head. It's mainly that, you know, we're not promising to not attack Iran.
1: Right.
2: In the right time, even if there is an agreement. The agreement doesn't include Israel. So the Iranians are trying to make it include Israel because they don't want us attacking their proxies, Hezbollah and Hamas. But yeah, I mean, it's mainly Netanyahu wanting to maintain the good relationship with President right. Trump. And President Trump is asking him specifically not to have Israel launch any more attacks against Iran right now, and not to be attacking Hezbollah in the city of Beirut,
1: right?
2: Which we may eventually have to do. I mean, not maybe. We almost definitely will eventually have to do, because that's the only way that we can bring quiet to the northern part of Israel, is by going into deeply into Lebanon, keeping control of southern Lebanon, keeping control of southern Syria. And the only reason why it's been relatively peaceful in the Golan Heights in the north of Israel is because we have Israeli troops in southern Syria.
1: David Rubin live, well, not live, but like live, as live, just a couple of hours ago from Israel. Stand up later for us to give us the insight from there. It's always interesting to hear from somebody who's actually right there near the war zone, and it's always different than what we're getting from the legacy media here. We're back after this on the Joe Pag Show.
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1: 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It's in the top 40 right now on Apple. 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
2: You'll see a thunderstorm in spots, otherwise cloudy. Humid tonight, low 71. For Independence Day, clouds and sunshine with a heavy thunderstorm around in spots, the high 84. An evening thunderstorm, otherwise clouds. Tomorrow night, low 67. Sunday's high, 77. I'm Andy Robb on Rochester's News Weather and Traffic Station, News Radio Wham 1180.
3: Fox News, I'm Deborah Valentine. Heading into July 4th weekend, President Trump speaking at a Freedom 250 event at Mount Rushmore. Fox's David Spahn is in South Dakota. He says tonight's festivities also include...
4: B-52 bombers are going to go over. The F-16s are going to go over. Air Force One, the new Air Force One, also the new Marine One's going to go over.
3: This evening's event serves as a prelude to Saturday's massive celebration on the National Mall in Washington. Two people killed in a shooting at the Fairlane Town Center in Dearborn, Michigan. Dearborn Police Chief Issa Shaheen says officers are investigating.
5: Upon their arrival, they discovered three gunshot victims here at Fairlane Mall. They immediately started rendering aid to those three gunshot victims. Two of them have passed away.
3: The shooting is not believed to have been random, but stemmed from a dispute between two parties. One victim died at the mall, the other at the hospital. 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
15: When I talk about Carney in Canada, I often say he's Trudeau 2.0. But I don't really know anything from anything when it comes to Canada. That's why I have this guy on. The smartest man I know on the planet, pretty close, but certainly the smartest man in Canada. It's Ezra Levant. Ezra, how are you? Good to see you.
18: It's great to be seen. Great to be on your show. And I'll do my best to translate from Canadianese to American.
15: Well, you always do a great job with that. Go follow Rebel News as well. And go check out the Ezra Levant show. Talk to me. Am I right when I say Carney is Trudeau 2.0? I almost think the guy's worse. Is that a good statement to make or am I off?
18: Yeah, here's the similarities. They both are hard left wingers. They both are going far beyond their democratic mandate. They both have a soft spot for foreign dictators. They both are for mass immigration, for gun seizures from lawful firearms owners. They're both for censorship. What are the differences? That's where it gets interesting. See, Justin Trudeau was pretty shallow. He was like a mascot. He's in his perfect place right now dating Katy Perry.
15: Yes.
18: Whereas Mark Carney is an international banker, a former head of the Bank of England, Bank of Canada. He was the chairman of a large asset management firm, sort of like a mini BlackRock called Brookfield Asset Management.
15: Yes.
18: So he actually was a serious guy, but he's got the same radical heart as Trudeau. One more thing. Mark Carney lived abroad for decades. He sort of is Canadian by name only. He's got three passports. He's a citizen of three countries, the UK, Ireland, and Canada. And it often seems like he preferred what he was doing before. He talks about having Canada join the European Union, of all things. He went to Beijing and said Canada should join a new world order based on China's interests. So there's a lot of similarities, but Carney in some ways is smarter, harder working, and better connected.
15: I'm sorry, he doesn't know that Canada's not in Europe? Maybe I'm an idiot, but I'm pretty sure you guys are just to the north of us. It's Ezra Levant. Go to rebelnews.com.
18: He says we're the most European country in North America. He hasn't taken formal steps, but he talks about joining the European Union. And I don't even think he believes that that's a smart thing to do, other than it tweaks Donald Trump. So many of Mark Carney's actions only make sense when you think, well, is it possible he's trying to drive a wedge between Canada and the United States? Like, why else would he go to China and say, we believe you're a strategic partner? That's the phrase he used. I think a lot of what he's doing is trying to feed anti-Americanism in Canada, and unfortunately, it's working.
15: And that's sad. I know that in Alberta, they really like us. But in the rest of Canada, is there a negative sentiment about Americans?
18: There is, but let me couch that by saying we speak the same language.
15: Right.
18: We listen to American music. We watch American sports. We eat American food. We watch American TV and movies. Like, they're really, it's sometimes quite difficult to determine the difference between a Canadian and American. Obviously, there are some, but we're closer than cousins. We're like brothers. So even the Canadians who say, I hate America, really? Well, you're going down there for Florida during the winter and you're sending your kids to American schools. So don't believe anyone who says they really hate America. Everyone in the world loves America. Maybe they're jealous, or maybe they're anti-capitalist or something. It's a strange relationship, and it speaks to an inferiority complex by parts of the Canadian political sphere. They know that America is bigger, stronger, better by a number of measurements, and that makes them resentful.
15: Ezra Levant, founder and publisher of Rebel News, go to rebelnews.com. I grew up in South Florida. Can Canadians drive better now? Because, man, there were some really bad Canadians. We would call them snowbirds. And when you guys would come down, holy mackerel, going the wrong way down the street. But generally speaking, there were old ladies with their hands, you know, holding onto the steering wheel and maybe peeking over. But listen, I've always, my entire life, I'm from New York originally, grew up in Florida, spent a lot of time in Michigan. I'm in Texas now for 21 years. Nothing but positive sentiment about Canadians. I don't know why there would be a negative sentiment. Why would people be so easy to fool when it comes to we're somehow the bad guys because Trudeau says so or Carney says so? Why would they fall for that?
18: Well, one of the reasons, and I say this as Canada's leading booster of Donald Trump. I mean, Rebel News endorsed and promoted Trump three elections in a row.
15: Right.
18: And we paid the price for it, by the way. I love the guy, but he has prickled Canadians' sense of inferiority complex and worry. Some, when he talks about annexing Canada as a 51st state.
15: That's just dumb. Yeah, it was dumb.
18: A lot of people realized that was a flourish. That was, you know, a dramatic example. It was maybe even a bit of a joke just to pull Trudeau's chain.
15: Yes.
18: But I'd say about 1 million Canadians took it deadly seriously.
15: Wow.
18: And they panicked. And so about 1 million Canadians moved into the Liberal camp, the Mark Carney camp. And I hate to say it, Joe, because I'm a super fan of Trump and what he's doing for America and what he's even doing for the world. I love watching him free Venezuela, Cuba is next, yes, et cetera. But I think he spooked Canadians, or at least enough Canadians, that they that made it profitable for anti-American candidates like Mark Carney to really run against America and definitely run against Trump.
15: There's no way he meant it. He was definitely joking, but I hear you. He's from Jamaica, Queens. So is my mother. People from Jamaica, Queens will argue over which ketchup to buy. I mean, at the end of the day, he's a guy that says stuff then moves on without realizing whatever he left behind in the carnage. And I think that's what we're seeing in Canada. Having lived in Michigan for as long as I did, I was there for 8 years. I went to the Sioux up in Canada. We went and had breakfast in Canada one morning. It was a very, very, a great memory for me. My two daughters were very, very young. They were 3 and 4 years old. Very well behaved, and the waitress said, "Oh, they're so well behaved, hey?" And I said, "I'm sorry, what?" It was so weird to me because again, here we think you guys say "hey" after everything, but she yelled "hey," and all we could do not to laugh, but could not have been nicer. Nicest people on the planet, and I think we should get along very well. I don't think many Canadians understand Donald Trump's sense of humor, sense of, yeah, superiority, certainly, because he's had that for 50, 60 years, but he wasn't serious about that. Can we get the people who don't like him and don't like us back in the camp or not?
18: Well, one of the problems is Canada's media is overwhelmingly anti-Trump.
15: Right.
18: Like, our state broadcaster called the CBC is bigger than all other news media combined. And they are worse than PBS, worse than the New York Times.
15: And the taxpayers pay for it.
18: Yeah. Oh, yeah. It's a government TV station, government radio, government internet. It's called the Canadian Broadcasting Corporation, CBC. And it is so huge that in a way, you can't even blame ordinary Canadians, because if all they consume is anti-American, anti-Trump media, it's really hard for them to be a dissident. Now, there is some independent media like Rebel News, but yeah, we are a tiny sliver compared to the mainstream. And even the private sector media in this country is subsidized by the government. About a third of every journalist's paycheck is paid by the government. So you have it would really be like a world with no Fox News, no Breitbart, no Daily Caller, no Daily Wire, none of that, just the regime media. Imagine what that does to a mind.
15: Let me finish on Canadian politics, because, again, I love learning from you. It is Ezra Levant. Follow him personally on X. Also go to rebelnews.com and follow Rebel News over on X and everywhere else as well. Why didn't Pierre Poilievre win? Was it because of his campaign against Trump and because Trump was saying dumb things or things that he thought were funny at the time that people took seriously? Because for a while, and I think you and I talked about it, it looked like he had a really good chance.
18: Yeah, for about a year in advance of the polls, the Conservative Party leader, Pierre Poilievre, who was pretty good, like ideologically, he was pretty strong. He had a significant lead. But then two things happened. Number one, Justin Trudeau left as leader. So the most hated politician in the country walked off the stage. And so his successor, this boring banker, Mark Carney, didn't elicit the same rage. People didn't have 10 years worth of frustrations with him built up. He was the new guy. The second thing is he also immediately removed the carbon tax. So that took out a big sliver from everyone's foot.
15: Gotcha.
18: And then the last thing was Trump joking about the 51st state. And I think that just moved 1 million people from voting conservative to voting liberal. And it was a close election. We have that parliamentary system where we have multiple parties. It's not just really a two-party system. So in the end, I think it was 41% for the conservatives, 43% for the liberals,
15: oh, wow,
18: if I've got my numbers right. So it's pretty close, but it was the combination of removing the carbon tax, taking Trudeau out of the game, looking sort of like a boring banker, and that anti-Americanism was the last piece of the puzzle. And it makes me so sad, because we've got to be better friends with America for business reasons, for military reasons. We've got to be NATO partners. And it's the world's longest undefended border. All Trump said was, I want a stronger border to keep out drugs and terrorists.
15: Right.
18: And Canada does not believe in a strong border. Canadians do, but the Canadian government does not.
15: Well, let's segue from that right into Iran and sleeper cells. We know we've got sleeper cells in the United States. A lot of them. I fear what they might do around the anniversary of 9/11. I fear what they might do if this continues against Iran for any sort of more length of time. Hopefully, it's going to be over very soon. What about the Canadian border? Because when we shut down the southern border here, a lot of people were coming into the United States through Canada. A lot of them from the Middle East. A lot of them from Northern Africa. A lot of them from China. Did any of them stay? Do you fear sleeper cells in Canada? Do you fear that there's Iran-based or connected activity going on?
18: Well, I don't just fear it. I observed it, as the whole country did, about a day and a half ago. Let me just tell you very quickly that a couple months ago, a group of people drove by the U.S. consulate in Toronto and shot at it at night. So they identified who it was, and they raided the apartment very, very early yesterday morning. And it was the SWAT team, very well-trained team. But the terrorists who were in that apartment shot and murdered a cop. No. And there's another terrorist on the loose. And they had been identified as part of an Iranian-led Islamic Revolutionary Guard Corps-led cell operating in Canada. And they had other plans to hit other American and Jewish targets. They attacked a synagogue with gunfire, too. So actually, a Canadian police officer was murdered yesterday.
15: That's horrible.
18: By an Iranian organized cell. And there are 700 known IRGC terrorists operating in Canada. And because Mark Carney, like Justin Trudeau before him, is really into what they call diaspora politics, they're not cracking down on Chinese meddling here, on Iran meddling here, on Sikh meddling here. There's all these ethnic groups from overseas, and the Liberals are courting their vote. So that's why Canada has become incredibly pro-Hamas, endorsing an independent Palestine. It was never this way, but Mark Carney looks around and says, there's so many Muslim migrants, there's so many Chinese immigrants, there's so many Sikh immigrants, I'm going to pander to them for ethnic reasons. And unfortunately, that has led to violence in our country, including anti-Semitic violence. And yesterday, a cop was killed by a terrorist.
15: Is there any sort of move towards critical mass? And what I mean is, in Belfast, Northern Ireland, you saw this. There's a guy in the street trying to cut another guy's head off. The guy's from Sudan. The guy probably shouldn't have been there. He was fast-tracked. Wasn't really even vetted at all. And the people of Belfast said, you know what? That's probably the end of where I want to see us go, where you're cutting heads off in the middle of the street. And they, en masse, took to the streets and said, we want to make sure our culture is still our culture. Are people in Canada starting to see, holy mackerel, maybe we were too accepting, maybe we were too complicit, maybe we were too complacent, maybe we just let these people, Trudeau and Carney, run over us, and we're losing our identity? Is that happening?
18: We're not as cohesive a culture as the Irish or the Northern Irish. In Northern Ireland, where Belfast is, there's a strong ethnic identity. Remember, a generation ago, there were what they called the Troubles. It was right. Ethnic and religious battles that actually became violent between the Catholics and the Protestants. Right. Luckily, there's been peace for a generation, but they still have this muscle memory of fighting back as a clan, as an ethnicity. So when you have a Sudanese fake migrant, fake refugee who commits a horrific crime like that, the whole community comes out in unity. I don't think we have that same spirit of unity in Canada. Maybe in some parts of the States you do, but it's a very special place, Ireland, and I think that we saw a place where in the West we're more atomized. We think of ourselves as individuals, and that's great. But in Ireland, they have this strong community sense that was violated, not Northern Ireland especially. I love watching Ireland because it's such an interesting country. There's only 5 million people in Ireland, and they've accepted 1 million migrants.
15: That's crazy.
18: And it's shocking speed. And watching the mass immigration protests, even though every single political party and every single mainstream media is for open borders, the people are not. So it's an interesting battle there. And Ireland's not done yet, I'll tell you that.
15: You know, the leader of Northern Ireland, I can't think of his name. His name is Hillary something, and it's a guy. But he was caught by the media saying, this is horrible that we're being so racist about immigration. And like, they try to cut a guy's head off the other night. Maybe let the Northern Irish be the Northern Irish. It is Ezra Levant. Go and follow him everywhere. It's Levant is his last name. Go to rebelnews.com and follow Rebel News as well. How are the people of Canada reacting to the war effort in Iran? Are they for it or against it, or don't really think about it?
18: Well, because there's no Canadian military involved, it's not top of mind. It does, of course, have a bit of an effect on the price of oil. But remember, Canada is a net oil exporter.
15: Right.
18: So if you can believe it, it's actually been a positive for Canada's economy because we sell millions of barrels of oil every day.
15: Right.
18: So it's added, you know, $30 a barrel to that. You can do the math. I think that, like I say, there is a general anti-Americanism here, but the Iran war seems very far away. But the Iran war on our streets is very real. And like I say, there was that murder just yesterday. Canada has had too many of these terrorist attacks. And in so many cases, it was someone who came here under the guise of being a refugee. And I think we have to redefine what refugees are. Under the United Nations definition, you have to seek refugee status in the first safe country you touch. You can't shop around. You can't fly to Canada or the United States after being somewhere else. And I think that we've been walked over. Now, Donald Trump, one of the reasons he won, you know this, is because he said we're going to strengthen the border.
15: Right.
18: Canada sort of did the opposite. We have a very porous border. And I'm worried. You know what really worries me is that a terrorist, God forbid, one day is going to go from Canada into the U.S. and blow something up. It, you know, there have been attempts, the so-called Millennium Bomber.
15: Yes.
18: Someone was driving down from Canada to the States. It was only because he was acting really nervous at the border stop that he was outed. I'm worried that the bad guys are going to use Canada as a jumping off place because we're so soft on terrorism.
15: And it's why we have to have a better relationship with Canada, and I hope that we'll be able to fix that. It's Ezra Levant. Ezra, let me ask you about anti-Israel sentiment. I'm on the right, clearly, in America. I'm a conservative American. I believe in the Constitution, and I believe in civil rights and so on. On my side, we used to be pretty strongly anti-Islamic terrorism and pro-Israel, the one democracy in the Middle East. Now, on my side, there's a splintering in this country, and really huge voices like Tucker Carlson and others are saying the most ridiculous things about Israel I've ever heard. What is the sentiment in Canada? I know that I've seen reports of anti-Jewish and anti-Semitic activity there. How widespread is that?
18: Sure. I mean, let me tell you, Tucker Carlson used to be my personal hero. I really looked up to him sort of as a role model of what I wanted to be. But I think in recent years, he's, for whatever reason, ideological or, God forbid, financial, he's thrown his lot in with a lot of America's enemies and rivals. And I don't understand the Tucker I see on TV saying things 180 degrees different than what he used to say.
15: Yeah.
18: But in Canada, again, Tucker's an American personality, so you don't have conservative, you know, podcasting stars that are on that sort of woke right, as some people call it. We don't have that same phenomenon in Canada.
15: Ezra Levant, love bringing him in from Canada. Go check out Rebel News right now. We're back after this. Stay here.
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7: America 250, I'm Deborah Valentine, Fox News. President Trump is speaking at Mount Rushmore in South Dakota this evening, the July 4th Eve. He's a keynote speaker. More from Fox's David Spahn.
4: Beautiful day. The B-52 bombers are going to go over. The F-16s are going to go over. Air Force One, the new Air Force One, also the new Marine One's going to go over. President Trump's going to speak at 8:30, then the fireworks immediately after that. The first time for the fireworks in 6 years. Now, President Calvin Coolidge came here in 1927. 7 to get dedicate not the opening but the beginning of construction. Construction was not done on these four presidents until 1941. That shows you all of the work that went in. The project was designed by Goodson Borglum, the Idaho-born sculptor who originally had plans to do full bodies on the presidents on the side of the mountain. This is the crown jewel of South Dakota with Presidents George Washington, Thomas Jefferson, Theodore Roosevelt, and Abraham Lincoln.
7: A massive America 250 celebration is planned Saturday at the National Mall in Washington. Talks between the U.S. and Iran on hold as the Iranian regime holds a funeral for their late leader, Ayatollah Ali Khamenei, who died when the conflict started back in February. Here's Fox's Jackie Heinrich.
5: The new supreme leader, Khamenei's son, won't be attending after Israel reportedly threatened to assassinate him. Iran, in turn, threatened to embrace nuclear weapons after downplaying civilian attacks in Bahrain at the U.N. Security Council meeting. A New York Times report claims the U.S. warned Iran this spring Israel may have been plotting to kill its foreign minister and parliament speaker, delivering the message via intermediaries amid concern it could doom ceasefire negotiations. Trump and Netanyahu moving past recent tensions in a call agreeing to meet soon in

0: agreement with the feds in a sweeping investigation that involves tracking phone calls and texts of many Sacramento lobbyists and consultants around the state capitol. Her attorney tells the Post she is the unindicted co-conspirator in the case of Dana Williamson, former chief of staff to Governor Gavin Newsom, who pled guilty earlier this year in a scheme to siphon money from a dormant campaign account for Javier Becerra.
1: Podesta allegedly began helping the FBI collect evidence in 2024. NATO countries are accusing Russia of launching surveillance drones on sites across Europe. Fox's Jennifer Griffin has the latest.
2: As NATO allies prepare to meet in Turkey next week, at the top of the agenda will be drone warfare and Russia's testing of the NATO alliance. Using its shadow fleet of old sanction-busting ships, Russia appears to have launched drones at European military bases and airports to test the reaction time of NATO allies and their air defenses. That, according to a new report by the International Institute of Strategic Studies. 144 suspected drones were recorded near sensitive sites in Germany, France, Belgium, the Netherlands, the UK, and Denmark between 2024 and 2026, and over American air bases in the UK in November 2024.
1: Russia's President Vladimir Putin has denied all accusations of surveillance across Europe, saying there's no proof. The U.S. Labor Department says the U.S. economy added 57,000 non-farm payroll jobs in June, below expectations. The national unemployment rate dropped 0.1 point to 4.2%. I'm Deborah Valentine. This is Fox News.
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7: You're listening to the best of the Joe Pags Show. There isn't a day that goes by that you don't see some craziness going on in, generally speaking, a blue city. Who's being attacked? Teen takeovers. These big mob riots showing up. You've got people getting beaten up for wearing a jersey from a basketball team. You've got people being stabbed in the streets. I mean, it doesn't make any sense, but the lawlessness, I think, is by design. And I've talked to this man about it a lot. It's Sheriff Richard Mack, founder of the CSPOA, which is the Constitutional Sheriffs and Peace Officers Association. Sheriff, how are you? Good to see you.
8: Great to see you, Joe. Thanks for having me back.
7: You know, I think that the goal by people like George Soros and others is to cause anarchy in the streets, because then we have to turn to big government to keep us safe, whereas we have less freedoms and less liberties and they can control us. I think this is a push to get us to be controlled by the globalists like the WEF. Am I onto something there, or is there something else going on?
8: No, I think that's correct, but I think it's also runs a little bit deeper in trying to make sure that America bypasses their constitution and grabs the communism and socialism being proposed by the Democrat Party.
7: Yes. No, I agree with you. I don't think they like the Constitution. I think that we're the last bastion of freedom and liberty on the planet. And if they can get rid of our freedoms and liberties granted by God and protected by that document, then they can control us, right?
8: That's exactly correct. This is the entire scenario that you just described is all about the destruction of America, which means our Constitution must be replaced.

0: And certainly, if you look at the Democrat Party, they're all for that.
1: I couldn't agree more. Sheriff Richard Mack, go and get his brand new book. It is called The Democrat Murder of America. That's a strong title, Sheriff. Fill me in. What is the Democrat Murder of America?
0: Well, first of all, we're sick and tired of watching the destruction and not doing anything about it. And my co-author and I said, let's do something about it, especially in this vital 2026 midterm election. And I said, let's go. And I didn't even know who he was. I was on a podcast with him 8 months ago, and he really liked what I was talking about. And he said, can I send you a Zoom link and talk to you? And he says, have you written any books? And I said, yeah, 7 or 8 books. Yeah, sure. Yeah. And he says, I want to see them. So I showed him my books, and he said, I want to write a book with you. And then he told me what he wanted to do in the book, and I came up with the title, and my IT guy came up with the cover of the book, which is extremely powerful. I don't know if you can show the website and show it, but I have it right here. If everybody will just take a look at that, it's a jackass with a patriotic hat with a knife in his hoof stabbing the Statue of Liberty in the back.
1: The Democrat
0: murder
1: of America.
0: And that's exactly what's happening in our country.
1: It's a stark picture, but that's really what's going on. They literally would like to make America, the United States of America, cease to exist. 250 years in, they say enough is enough. They don't want it to exist anymore.
0: That's exactly correct. And, you know, there's a, I have a comparison between the Democrat Party and Nikita Khrushchev. That comparison is on 103 of the book.
1: Okay.
0: And I'm sure you remember Nikita Khrushchev, but a lot of young people don't. But he was the communist dictator of the Soviet Union back in the 50s and early 60s. And he told America, he told John F. Kennedy, he said, I'll quote what he said. You Americans are so gullible. No, you won't accept communism outright. But we'll keep feeding you small doses of socialism until you finally wake up and find you already have communism. We do not have to invade the United States. We will destroy you from within. Everything he predicted, everything he said was going to happen, the Democrat Party is doing to us today.
1: It's Sheriff Richard Mack, founder of CSPOA. Go to CSPOA.org. Go get this brand new book. It's called The Democrat Murder of America. Is that available on all the usual places, Amazon and so on?
0: It isn't on Amazon yet. We've just barely got the book last week. We're still working with a printing company that's going to hook us up with Amazon. But I've already been told by a couple of people Amazon will not accept this title.
1: But really?
0: I'm going to try it. We're going to work with them. And if they don't want it, that's fine. But maybe they ought to read the book first, because every Democrat will want to read this book. Every Republican will want to read this book. We made the title strong because we wanted to wake people up and we wanted to get their attention. And I think the cover of the book and the title does exactly that. And it should spur the interest of everyone in America to read this book, because it's vital that we come together as Americans and reject the corruption from both major parties, but especially, obviously, right now, it's the Democrats that are murdering our country and causing all this violence and corruption.
1: The Democrat Murder of America. You know, when we see these big students, well, not students, these are teen riots, basically. They're calling them teen takeovers. They used to be called flash mobs back in the day. When you see this happening, it's happening in blue cities. And then when you go to the leadership of those cities, like Brandon Johnson in Chicago says, these are young people that are just gathering. They have nothing else to do. We need to give them more things to do. When you see them in D.C. showing up, the D.C. Muriel Bowser, this mayor, acts like there's no big deal, nothing really to see here. Sheriff, what do you do about that? If you've got a mayor who is not going to step up and say, knock it off, if you've got a police chief that's selected by the city council, not somebody elected like sheriffs are, I mean, what do you do with them? In a city like that, people don't like, I don't care if you're left or right, it doesn't really matter politically, they don't like sitting at Chipotle and having chairs thrown at them. So what do you do about that when 200 people show up at a mall? What can you do?
0: Well, first of all, it really seems that teenagers are causing a lot of that violence. There's obviously, absolutely no replacement for good parenting. And these parents, they don't even know where their children are. And the lack of a father being in the home. And I mean, the degradation and destruction of the nuclear family obviously is a huge part of this. And that's part of the plan too. It's all part of the plan. And the racial division that's being caused by, oh wow, the Southern Poverty Law Center and the NAACP and Al Sharpton and others who were part of this. It's all part of the master plan of making money off of the allegations of racism when there's no more racism than there's ever been. And in fact, when I grew up in Arizona playing sports, we all liked each other. And then we still like each other today. I just went to a buddy of mine who passed away. I just went to his funeral recently, and he was one of the best guys I've ever known. Yeah, he happened to be a dark-complected, really good athlete.
1: Yeah.
0: And it didn't matter to me what color he was, and it most of us don't care now. And I opened the door for a black guy at the theater, and he goes, oh, Ed, are we supposed to be doing that? Oh, I said, I hope so, because I love you, brother. You know, and he was just bringing out the same thing I was, and that is, we're told not to like each other, but yet we do.
1: Well, we are. Well, you see big stories in the headlines, Sheriff. Let's talk about this story about Austin Metcalf being stabbed in the heart in Frisco, Texas, by this guy Carmelo Anthony. Anthony happens to be black. Austin Metcalf happened to be white. One guy killed the other guy with a 3.5-inch knife, a blade right into his heart. Dead, 17 years old, and his family collected $630,000 in give, send, go money. Now they say they're out of money, and they're saying the judicial system somehow failed their son, who only got 35 years for murder. I mean, talk about, listen, you're right. Racism, I'll be 60 this year. Racism is the lowest it's ever been in my lifetime in this country today. There's less racism than there ever was, although we're getting more racism against whites, which is being, you know, promulgated by people like Johnson and Al Sharpton and Barack Obama and so on. But when you look at a case like that, can you imagine they're injecting race for some reason? We don't understand what a black young man feels and why it was okay for him to kill another guy because he was in the wrong tent. But when you see something like that, if you were still the sheriff, how would you calm the people down? The sheriff is the chief spokesperson for the county, too. How would you walk out if you were in Frisco, Texas, or Collin County? What would you say to people? Knock it off with the race, right?
0: Absolutely, and I would be talking from the bully pulpit, and I would be having public forums with anyone and everyone, inviting everyone to come together. This is what the book does. The book invites and encourages and implores all people, all Americans, we don't care what complexion you have. We don't care what religion you are. We've got to come together and we've got to reject the corruption of the political process in this country. We have to decide for ourselves as Americans that we're going to come together and fix these things. The hypocrisy and the corruption that's going on in Washington, D.C., and yes, it's both political parties, but there's no comparison to what the Democrats are doing. Look at what your Congresswoman Jasmine Crockett said about this. Because it was a short-bladed knife, we shouldn't be taking this murder seriously. You got to be kidding me. Right. And he didn't have adequate counsel because his attorney was white. And this is how crazy it's gotten. And the rest of us must reject this and come together as an American people. There's one race, the human race, and we've got to reject what's going on in our country.
1: Go and get this book. It's called The Democrat Murder of America. It's Sheriff Richard Mack. What's the difference between a sheriff and a constitutional sheriff? Is there a difference, or are all sheriffs constitutional sheriffs?
0: There shouldn't be a difference, but there is. Some believe that they're constitutional just because they're elected constitutionally. You're a constitutional sheriff if you take your oath of office seriously and you know and understand the Constitution and you know that your ultimate responsibility is to protect the civil rights of all people within your jurisdiction, within your county. That's a constitutional sheriff. He upholds and defends, protects, and preserves the United States Constitution. And he knows when the Declaration of Independence says that to secure these rights, governments are instituted among men. He knows that he has a role in preserving that for all Americans in his county.
1: let me give you an example. Let's say that you're here in Bear County, Texas, where San Antonio is. The county judge says, Sheriff Mack, I don't want you to cooperate with ICE. As a constitutional sheriff that was elected, can you look at him and tell him to pound sand?
0: Absolutely. As a matter of fact, Sheriff McMahill in Las Vegas, and you can check this on the news. I've already talked to him about it and thanked him so much for his courage. But about 2 months ago, he told four judges in Las Vegas that he would no longer release career criminals and dangerous criminals back into the community, even if they ordered him to. He says, I won't follow it, I won't do it, and you can't make me, and I'm not going to do that to the people that we're supposed to be protecting. And one judge really got after him, said he was going to hold him in contempt. He said, go ahead. What are you going to do, hold me in my own jail? You know, and so this fight is happening, and the brave judges, the brave sheriffs in this country tell the judges to pound sand. That is exactly what we're supposed to be doing. We don't work for the judicial branch. He is not my boss, and that's exact. Kevin McMahill did exactly what he was supposed to do.
1: I love it. It's Sheriff Richard Mack. Go to CSPOA.org and also get his book called The Democrat Murder of America. You know, it's interesting because they try to pretend like they don't have to pay attention to the federal laws. Federal is different than state. And then you see the thing like what's happening in Delaney Hall in Newark, New Jersey. And you've got the governor there then eventually said, we better, I guess, get the guard out there or the state police out there. And the sheriff didn't really know if they could I really push people back and stop them from exercising the First Amendment right? Let's make it clear to everybody watching and listening, Sheriff. There is really no difference between federal and local and state law if it's all constitutional. If these things are constitutionally sound, don't you have the responsibility to help enforce the federal law?
0: Yes, of course we do. And especially when it's to keeping the peace.
1: Yes.
0: Let me give you the example. First of all, Texas is setting a pretty good example on this, but even better, Florida is. And Florida still has protests. Florida still has people that object to what's going on. But the sheriffs are involved, and local police departments are involved, and they're making sure that protesters are obeying the law. They're also making sure that they're safe. And they're also assisting and helping ICE. You haven't heard of these problems happening in Florida.
1: No.
0: But you sure have heard in Minnesota where the mayor and the governor and the chief of police all say, oh, yeah, take your guns and object to what ICE is doing and make sure you were able to protect yourself. When was the last time a Democrat told a citizen to take a gun to a protest?
1: I'm completely with you. But we're seeing the line of delineation and the way that they're explaining it. There are a bunch of drones out there believing the indoctrination. You brought up Minnesota. In Minneapolis, you had one woman blocking police and then drives her car into an ICE agent. She ends up dead. You got another guy who a week earlier kicked and broke a taillight on an ICE or a CBP truck in Minnesota and then decided he would start a fight and start wrestling with CBP officers in Minneapolis. He ends up dead. Turns out he had a gun on him. And then the Democrats in this country, in an effort to murder America, and I agree with your title, will act like law enforcement is acting like the Gestapo, comparing them to the stormtroopers, comparing them to Nazi Germany. And there are some lame-brained people, Sheriff, that buy it hook, line, and sinker. So what do we do? How do we fix that when they're getting inundated by academia, big Hollywood, big media, fill in the blank, big sports, everybody's indoctrinating them with the same lie? How do we break through that?
0: Well, let me quote Dr. Martin Luther King. Okay. This is on page 55 of my book. Quoting, we believe Dr. King's statement about the soul of America being poisoned has proven to be prophetic. The increase in crime, drugs, human trafficking, murder, sexual exploitation of children, the lack of national security, and fabricated false flag wars are but collateral damage to those who have orchestrated this chaos, with their primary goal as the ultimate destruction of our own country. Folks, Dr. King warned us about this. He said this was coming. And now the left and the right must come together in the middle and reject this corruption and reject the horrible narrative that's happening. There was what? Five people arrested now, and there's like still looking for 20 more of the people that were going to try to bomb the White House right. during the IFC fights. And five have already been arrested. Folks, this has happened because of the violent rhetoric coming from the Democrat Party. This has gone too far. We have gone too far. AI has gone too far. Folks, we've got to recognize what's going on. And that's why I wrote this book. I didn't write it to offend you. I knew it would offend you, but I wanted to get your attention. And Dan Perkins, my co-author, and I really love America. We love you. And we've got to do something this year to come together as a country.
1: I'm certainly not offended. I don't think you are either. Go and get that book. We appreciate Sheriff Matt coming on. And we're back after this on the Joe Pags Show.

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9: You'll see a thunderstorm in spots, otherwise cloudy. Humid tonight, low 71 for Independence Day. Clouds and sunshine with a heavy thunderstorm around in spots, the high 84. An evening thunderstorm, otherwise clouds. Tomorrow night, low 67. Sunday's high, 77. I'm Andy Robb on Rochester's News, Weather and Traffic Station. 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

0: News. I'm Carmen Roberts. As America prepares to party like it's 1776, President Trump will give a speech in a short time at Mount Rushmore.
1: We are going to be seeing flyovers. We're going to see tributes to all six branches of the armed forces, and we're going to see that fireworks show for the first time in 6 years.
0: Fox's Jackie Heinrich. WNBA star Caitlin Clark breaks her silence about getting punched in the throat a week ago by Alyssa Thomas.
2: The league just got to do better protecting our players in that regard. I don't really think that it was up for debate. Obviously, it wasn't called in real time. You can go back and watch the clip. I think it's pretty straightforward.
0: Sound from Indiana Fever. And speaking to reporters, Clark also gave the officials some grace, stating that refereeing is, in her words, one of the hardest jobs in the world. 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
14: Caffeine can be really good for you and help a lot of things, and caffeine can be kind of bad for you.
15: It's a drug, and in its pure form, Chuck, it is a bitter-tasting crystalline powder.
14: Naturally, it's in the coffee bean and in chocolate and tea, but it's also added artificially in things like soda. Your body is enjoying the caffeine. It's blocking that adenosine. You're going to feel alert and awake. It's got that adrenaline going, and it's rewarding you with the dopamine. I mentioned the vicious cycle, the inevitable crash.
15: Right.
14: Like any stimulant drug, and you want more of it. 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All right, how about some health benefits?
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14: They found everything from not develop Parkinson's disease to dropping your risk of various cancers.
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15: So you enjoy its effects longer.
14: Nice.
15: Yeah.
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3: The last time I had this guy on, we set a record on my YouTube because so many people were interested in what he had to say about Green Day and Bad Bunny at the Super Bowl. And what he said really did make a difference, and it went viral like crazy. And of course, the Motor City Madman, former father of the year, probably still is for his kids. He's a law enforcement officer. He's the rock and roll legend, Ted Nugent. Ted, how are you? Good to see you as always.
16: I'm doing so good, Joe. It's crazy. Happy 250th anniversary for life, liberty, and the pursuit of gonzo happiness. Joe Pags, on a truth, logic, and common sense level, you deserve me.
3: Well, I do deserve you, and I'm always pleased and honored to have you on the program. The reason why you went viral is because you don't pull any punches, and you told the truth about those so-called artists going into the Super Bowl, and everybody listened to what you had to say. And I hope because of our interview, the Super Bowl will think twice before putting on a bunch of America haters on their halftime show again. We've got to talk about the America 250 concert series. You had the President of the United States. I don't care if it's Barack Obama. I don't care if it's Joe Biden or Bill Clinton. If they ask me to go and play the national anthem on my saxophone, I'm going to show up and play it. If the president asks you to go celebrate the birth of this nation, the quarter of a millennium celebration, you say yes, don't you, Ted?
16: You know, we're surrounded by such wimps. I mean, such petty little goofballs. Yes, the answer is a resounding yes. This is the 250th anniversary of this unique United States of America DNA. It's called rebel. It's called rebellion. We met King George's punks at the Concord Bridge when, coincidentally, they came to take away our right to self-defense and the right to keep and bear arms. Right. So we met them at the Concord Bridge, and we shot them in the face. And that's what happens when you try to denude and try to take away freedoms from a free man who relies on self-evident truths and actually wrote down the self-evident truths in these sacred documents. So, yes, you know, the Nugent family is celebrating 250 years. I'm doing the best concerts of my life. I have the best band in the world, the best audiences in the world. I play the national anthem every night, Joe. And it's emotional. It's powerful. There's a lot of clenched fists, but there's all smiling faces. And people know that the whole world sucks, but America sucks less. And with Donald Trump, we're sucking less and less every day.
3: You know, when you've got Morris Day and The Time, who hasn't had a hit since 1987, and then you've got Milli Vanilli, half of which I think died, when they're saying no, I mean, I don't get it. So what is it about the pressure that falls on somebody like a Morris Day or like a half a Milli Vanilli? What makes them think, or Martina McBride, what makes them think, I can't possibly do this because this guy is president? Isn't the country bigger than any one man? Isn't the actual opportunity to for the annals of time, Ted, whoever plays at this concert is going to be seen in the historical books, and they said no because somebody on Twitter said something? What goes on in the brain, do you think, of people that would say yes and then quickly say no when somebody called them out?
16: Well, I've been around for 78 years, 78 years clean and sober. So my mental spiritual radar picks up accurate information. It digests and analyzes that accurate information, and it makes sensible decisions. The only person that I can blame on anything in life is the guy in the mirror. That goes for everybody out there. But you know, we've talked about this before with the teachers union intentionally dumbing down of America. We are so dumb. If you see the roving reporter on the streets and they ask who we won the independence from in 1776, we are graduating the dumbest people in the history of the world. And the left celebrates lack of knowledge. You listen to these people try to form a sentence, try to form a syllable without getting in a fight. And these artists, they're a manifestation of this dumbing down process where you nailed it, Joe. There, you know, we have our problems in America, but I'm having the greatest year of my life because I improvise, adapt, and overcome. I pay attention to my conduct and my actions to make sure that my actions and conduct are beneficial, not just to me, but to my family and my neighbors and my land and my band and my crew and the people who pay to see us perform. So all you have to do, here's a rare one. I don't think this is legal in the Democrat Party, but you have to actually think. You have to use your head. So these people, they've been so dumbed down and brainwashed. I mean, like Bruce Springsteen, God bless him and his E Street Band. They've made some wonderful, soulful music. Both of us were inspired by Mitch Ryder and James Brown and Wilson Pickett, Chuck Berry. But how can a guy who has become a billionaire through capitalism condemn capitalism. And this is, don't try to figure it out. You'll get a headache. Just know that they're really, really stupid people, and we need to just ignore them.
3: It is Ted Nugent, rock and roll legend. I can't believe that we've been friends for 26 years, Ted. By the way, inducted into the Michigan Outdoor Hall of Fame this August. Congratulations on that. Check out these. These are smaller venues on purpose. You could still sell out giant auditoriums, but smaller venues on purpose. These are more personal concerts. And from what I hear from everybody who goes, you're better than you were in 1978, which is hard for me to believe. But then again, I've sat next to you as you played Stranglehold and everything else, so I know how good you still are. With all that in mind, did you ever, when you were jumping off of amplifiers for Cat Scratch Fever and going crazy in those concerts in the late 70s and the early 80s, did you ever think to yourself, let me make sure that I understand everybody's politics in the audience? Or were you doing it for the masses, Ted? Because they don't seem to do that anymore. They want to only play to the side that they think they agrees with them. That's a big difference, isn't it?
16: You know, we set an attendance record at Bike Week in Arizona a couple months ago. I had tens of thousands of people just dancing their asses off. Every night on stage, I look out there and I see little boys and girls. I see teenagers. I see 30-something. I see guys that are older than I am. Even when they're younger than I am, they look older than I am. But bottom line is, it's about the art. And I've had people come up that don't agree with my politics. And, of course, I scold them because my politics are the U.S. Constitution. Hey, Uncle Ted, I love your political views. The Constitution isn't a view. The Declaration of Independence isn't a presumption. So bottom line is, you're right. I've been playing for the last 68 years, 69 years I've been playing rock and roll on stage, rhythm and blues, soul music. And I don't care if they've paid their hard-earned money to see my band and I and my boys, we put our heart and soul into every song, every lick, every concert, every night. And they realize they're getting their money's worth. So in 2026, I did my 7,051st concert here last week in Texas. These are the best, most gratifying, energized, fun, the music. Little Richard taught us how to have fun. So it really doesn't matter what walk of life, what perspective. People come to my concert. There's probably animal rights people come to my concert knowing that I'm distributing venison after the show. But they come because the music has a life of its own.
3: Yes.
16: I mean, Little Richard was a gay guy with a pompadour singing about abusing your daughter. But everybody loved the energy and the piss and the vinegar. So that's the bottom line to artists. So I don't understand how artists can compartmentalize and try to deal with just their favorite people. My music is for people who love life and have a positive energy and an attitude, and my soundtrack is the ultimate soundtrack for those people.
3: Rock and roll legend Ted Nugent. Go to tednugent.com. 2026 American Outdoor Sportsman of the Year. There you go. Let's just add some more awards and rewards. Very, very, very deserving, by the way. Let's talk about the reflecting pool. I want to talk about how stupid this is. We now have a faction of people. I saw a guy get arrested yesterday trying to make the reflecting pool green again, or trying to cut a hole in the liner of the reflecting pool because somehow Trump is a fascist. Literally, there was a reporter yelling to him, "What are you doing? Why did you do that? Oh, you're on their side. You're a fascist." Ted, if you think somebody's a fascist, do you make the pool green? What is going on in the mentality of America right now? Can you figure it out?
16: You know, I can't figure it out, and I'm not even going to try because I get such a kick out of idiots. By the way, it's just a coincidence, but I'm actually drinking some of the algae from the reflection.
3: What is wrong with you?
16: So, here's some advice, and I know you respect your elders. Don't try to figure out stupid. Just identify it as stupid, and hopefully we can have some law enforcement to stop stupid from ruining everybody else's life. I've learned a long time ago when people would attack me because I carry a gun. Keeping and bearing arms is perfect. People would attack me because I kill deer and eat venison. Conservation and venison is perfect. So I knew instinctively, even though I didn't know what a debate was, and I graduated from the anti-American education system, I instinctively, raised by a great mom and dad and a family who had to earn their own way, live within their means, save for a rainy day, I knew instinctively that self-defense is perfect. So you can take your criticism against my gun and shove it. And eating venison is the most perfect of perfect, balancing the herd and maximizing the productivity of wildlife habitat. So I instinctively knew that my critics and people attacking me were just idiots. So I've had a lot of fun laughing at idiots. Here's some good advice, everybody. Laugh at the idiots.
3: Very good advice from Uncle Ted. Now, we can laugh at the idiots, and you're right, it's kind of fun. But when the idiots become 40 to 50% of the country, that becomes a problem, Ted. I mean, you've got people who truly believe Donald Trump is a tyrant or a fascist. They truly believe that you're a no good this and that. They truly believe that I'm a no good this and that because we love the Constitution, because we love our freedom and liberty, because we don't think government should intrude in our lives like they want government to take over everything. You got somebody like Mamdani gets elected in New York by lying about affordability, and now he's basically said we're going to increase the bus fares, we're going to take over private businesses, we're going to take over privately owned homes. Ted, what's going on? Again, we can laugh at them, but they're getting a lot of power suddenly.
16: Well, equal to the laughing at idiots, I'm a fighter.
3: Yeah.
16: I know that the 250th anniversary is a celebration of rebels who knew that kings shouldn't have any say-so in our destiny or our quality of life. So I remain a rebel against those forces. And it really is the lunatic fringe, but even a fringe in this modern world is a huge number of people. They still control academia. They still control the media for the most part. They still control most of the bureaucracies. They're all corrupt. All bureaucracies are corrupt. So the enemy is quite substantial out there. So I fight and I try to make sure that I endorse John James for governor of Michigan, for Gina Johnson for District 33, Bill Sage for District. I'm a political animal because the experiment in self-government is all about politics. And I make sure that the people I endorse and get elected are Christian, constitutional, conservative, conservationists who stand up for earning your own way, private property rights, law and order, never letting rapists ever out of the cage. So these are the kinds of quality of life issues that I fight for. While I'm laughing in their face, I'm fighting to get rid of them and elect accurate representation for Christian, constitutional, conservative, conservation representation. And by the way, HunterNation.org, we're going to put it on the screen, Joe. HunterNation.org is going after conservatives that didn't vote. We are getting them to vote those core values because as we laugh in the face of the idiots, we're going to replace them with people who represent the core values that created the greatest quality of life, the United States of America, in the history of the human experience.
3: I was blown away by what I learned from you a couple of times ago that we spoke. I think it was actually before the 2024 election. How many hunters did you sign up? Was it 200,000 or 300,000 that were not even registered to vote?
16: Many millions. The seven swing states in 24, HunterNation.org played the biggest role. We scolded them. We found millions. And I use the term hunters because those are conservationists. Those are conservatives. Those are Christians. Those are hardworking people who are in the asset column for God, family, country. We found that no state had even 50% of hunters that had ever registered to vote. So I went after them and we got millions to vote, and we're getting more and more. In fact, Keith Mark, the founder of HunterNation.org, is in Washington, D.C., once again, making sure that the bureaucrats represent people in the asset column instead of represent people in the liability column. And we know what those columns look like. Hardworking people who abide by the law and take care of their family and produce versus those that suck blood from the rest of us.
3: It is Ted Nugent. Go to TedNugent.com, 2026 American Outdoor Sportsman of the Year. Check out his program. What is it, Saturday at 3 on Real America's Voice?
16: Yeah, something like that. Real America's Voice, the Spirit Campfire. Well, there'll be flames coming out of my ass, so be sure you bring marshmallows.
3: Yeah, because I want to fry some marshmallows on those flames. It is Ted Nugent, his own self. Amazing to have you every single time. Ted, I think you told me this before. Can you tell my audience again, why weren't these hunters signed up? Why were they just complacent? And I mean, were they apathetic because of a specific reason? Were they too busy? Why weren't they signed up?
16: Well, number one, voting takes place during the peak of the hunting season.
3: Right.
16: But excuse. That is such a lame, spineless excuse. But ultimately, we've talked about it before, worse than Democrats, worse than Marxists, worse than communists, worse than the enemies of America are Americans constricted by apathy, non-players, non-engagement is the worst curse in America. This is an experiment in self-government. Every family has a moral, spiritual obligation, a patriotic obligation to vote for accurate representation. We do the Tea Party then, but right now we're scrambling for damage control because we didn't vote family values for quality control. So apathy is the worst curse mankind can exist. So ultimately, everybody get out there, register to vote, vote for Christian, constitutional, conservative conservation representation, and the toilet flush of America will come to an end.
3: Yeah, it is Ted Nugent. Go to TedNugent.com right now. I always have to talk to you about music. As I'm watching a lot of videos over on YouTube and elsewhere, people are breaking down music. I love the clip that I'm sure you've seen by now of Joe Rogan asking a guy who's interviewing, have you heard A Stranglehold by Ted Nugent? And he's like, I don't think so. And then Rogan plays it. He's like, you got to hear it. He plays it, and the guy goes, oh, yeah, no, I do know this song. Ted, there's something about your music, and I want, look, I know that you're very confident in who you are. But I wonder if anybody's ever asked you this. When you write something like Stranglehold, do you know that it's going to hit me in the gut? It's not just a song. It's not just a riff. It's like, okay, my blood's pumping a different way now. It's almost like Welcome to the Jungle by Guns N' Roses has the same effect on me. Cat Scratch Fever does too. Yep. What is it about the riffs that you write to open your songs? Is it a visceral, ethereal thing that you feel in your body, and then you're like, okay, that's the one?
16: Well, Joe, the best way to explain it, but just before I came on with you, I was signing a bunch of these guitars. I was playing these guitars.
3: Beautiful.
16: You can go to Toby@TedNugent.com and purchase one of these. Make a donation to our children's charity, nonprofit. But ultimately, I don't think about anything when I make music. I channel Little Richard, and I'm a music lover. I love what James Brown does. I love what the Motown Funk Brothers do. I love what Chuck Berry and Bo Diddley created, this sexy, grinding, spiritual rhythm that really encompasses the spirit of adventure and the spirit of fluidity, if I may. But when I create a piece of music, I come in from shooting my bow or training with my firearms, training my dogs, snuggling with Shemaine, playing with my grandkids, and I'll grab a guitar, and immediately a rhythm that is like the son of Chuck Berry, the son of Motown. The rhythms happen because I crave a rhythm, I crave a groove, I crave a note pattern and sequence. And because my hands have been there so many millions of times, my hands can deliver what my ears crave. And then the song makes me think of a stand and a belief system, especially Wang Dang Sweet Poon Tang. That was an emotional
3: very emotional song. And no, I don't want to eat marshmallows that are fried that way or that are cooked that way. Ted Nugent, the whole thing's over on YouTube, joepags.com/YouTube. We're back after this. Stay here.
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0: operating in the heat. I'm Carmen Roberts, Fox News. An oppressive heat dome is putting more than 250 million people at risk as the country celebrates its 250th birthday, which is officially tomorrow. Fox's Bill Malusian has more from the National Mall in D.C.
1: It has been brutally hot all day. I put it up there with some of the hottest days I had during coverage of the southern border. Now, because of that, things were closed up out here earlier in the day. They reopened the doors at 5 p.m. Thousands of people have now started streaming in. People here on the National Mall, pretty much as far as the eye can see, waiting to go into these exhibits. And despite this heat, people say they're just thrilled to be out here. Today's theme is Aviation Day out here at the Great American State Fair. They put on an incredible show earlier today with the U.S. Air Force Thunderbirds. And it wasn't just the Thunderbirds. They had B-1 Lancers, B-2 stealth bombers. They had Ospreys. They had helicopters from the U.S. Army.
0: And President Trump will give an Independence Day Eve speech tonight at Mount Rushmore. And in a novel twist, there will be a ball drop in New York City's Times Square at midnight to usher in the 4th of July holiday, the same way it has been done for New Year's Eve, except there won't be thousands of people standing out there to watch. But in Wisconsin, a boat outing turned deadly on Lake Geneva.
2: Seven people were rescued from the water. Unfortunately, there was three fatalities of people who were not able to be rescued.
0: And Walworth County Sheriff Tom Hausner says the boat overturned when it was hit by a fast-moving storm. That storm also caused massive damage across the country. And the winners in the World Cup so far today, Argentina beat Cape Verde 3-2, an extra-time thriller. And Egypt downed Australia in a penalty kick shootout 4-2. Still to go, Colombia and Ghana. 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
7: Plus, Disney's Moana, Frozen, Zootopia, all the characters your kids already love, and a few you're secretly hoping they'll get into.
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0: Confidential source in a federal investigation into the California governor. Fox's Alicia Acuna reports from L.A.
1: The California Post reports Alexis Podesta, a deeply connected California Democratic operative, wore a wire for the FBI as part of an agreement with the feds in a sweeping investigation that involves tracking phone calls and texts of many Sacramento lobbyists and consultants around the state capitol. Her attorney tells the Post she is the unindicted co-conspirator in the case of Dana Williamson, former chief of staff to Governor Gavin Newsom, who pled guilty earlier this year in a scheme to siphon money from a dormant campaign account for Javier Becerra.
0: And a high-stakes rescue mission is underway as a spacecraft races to save a NASA telescope before it plunges back to Earth. And U.S. stock markets were closed today. U.S. crude closed slightly higher at $68.76 a barrel. I'm Carmen Roberts. This is Fox News.
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4: You'll see a thunderstorm in spots, otherwise cloudy. Humid tonight, low 71 for Independence Day. Clouds and sunshine with a heavy thunderstorm around in spots, the high 84. An evening thunderstorm, otherwise clouds. Tomorrow night, low 67. Sunday's high 77. I'm Andy Robb on Rochester's News Weather and Traffic Station, News Radio WHAM 1180.
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7: You're listening to the best of the Joe Pags Show. Extremely popular sheriff in Pinal County, Arizona. He was term limited. I think he was term limited. I'm going to have to ask him. It's Sheriff Mark Lamb, now retired, running for U.S. House of Representatives, District 5 Republican, great state of Arizona. Mark, were you term limited out or not?
8: No. I made the decision to run for the U.S. Senate, and so I could only run for one position. I lost the Senate race, and so I had to retire at the end of my term. So I was blessed to serve as a sheriff for eight years, two terms.
7: An incredible sheriff. We, of course, got to know you from Live PD. We got to know you from all this stuff that you're doing, showing incredible policing around the country. Your YouTube channel has blown up like crazy, which I think is amazing. I just think that you're a great guy. You and I are personal friends. We've had food together. As an Italian guy, you have food with somebody, you're definitely like a lifelong friend. I don't like what I'm seeing out of this race. And I'm going to say that knowing how popular you are in so much of Arizona, knowing that you've gotten the endorsement of President Trump. But do me a favor and compare and contrast running for county sheriff with running for a U.S. House of Representatives seat. Is it different?
8: It's been very different. Look, I enjoyed being the sheriff. I had a tough race. You know, I had some real nasty guy run against me when I was running for sheriff the second time. The Senate race was far less nasty than this congressional race.
7: Right.
8: To me, it's really surprising that somebody would not only put up a ton of their money, which it may be dark money, but that they would try to destroy the character and the family of another person only because they want a political office. And that's what I've run into in this congressional race. I have a candidate that's running against me in the Republican primary that has no shot of winning. We've redone polling. We're still, you know, clobbering them. But yeah. He has taken this opportunity to fuel fire with the media and then taken that, and he's actually gone out and not done anything to promote his own campaign, but just to tear me and my family down and all the good work that I've done over the last 8 years as a sheriff. But here's the thing, Joe, they never talk about the job that I did. They only talk about personal things, personal lies and attacks.
7: Yeah.
8: They don't talk about the job that I did. And what the people of Arizona want and Americans want, they're sick and tired of negative politics. They want candidates to focus on the issues and actually do what's right for Americans. So

0: I think people are afraid, are sick and tired of it. But this is exactly why good people don't run. And it's also why Republicans are losing elections.
1: It's former Sheriff Mark Lamp in Elk County, Arizona, running for District 5 Republican, great state of Arizona. What's interesting to me is that I'm seeing a lot of this in similar races, Mark. I think there's a so-called Republican that jumps in to water somebody like you down, to attack you, because the real motivation here is to have a Democrat get a seat that a Democrat didn't have before. Andy Biggs is the sitting representative in that seat, and he's done a good job. You are the obvious candidate, the obvious choice to take his place as he runs for governor of the state of Arizona. So do you think there's anything to what I just said, that this could be, you said, dark money quickly? Could this be a Democrat operation to let's water down Lamb and make him look as bad as possible? Maybe we grab that seat.
0: Absolutely. We're hearing from a lot of people that the opponent I have is probably a Democrat plant. We've heard from the White House and other places, too, that they're seeing this all across this country. President Trump has been winning. The people that he's been endorsing are winning their primaries, their elections. And now you start to see it here in Arizona. We're a late primary, and all of a sudden now we're getting attacked. And the attacks are actually coming worse from within the own party. And so we've gotten a lot of information that this is probably a Democrat plant. The dark money, I think outside of $30,000, every bit of $1.5 million I think that they've raised has been just a big chunk from the actual candidate. So you have to question where that money came from.
1: It's Sheriff Mark Lamb running for District 5. And again, if you're in District 5 and you guys listen to me every night, this is the guy for you. He is Trump endorsed, and you know the job that he's done as Pinal County Sheriff. Can you describe District 5? Is Pinal County in District 5? Is it a border county?
0: So Pinal County is part of District 5, so it's part of Maricopa County. So this could be Southeast Valley of the Phoenix area. It's going to be South Chandler, Gilbert, Queen Creek, Santan Valley, East Mesa, and Apache Junction is the district. It's a very strong red district. It's a great district, a lot of great probably a middle class to low high income, very religious folks. This is a great district, and that's why it's consistently been one of the best districts in Arizona, and I'm honored to be able to run for this seat.
1: Are the people in Arizona ready for the border to be as secure as you and I want it to be? And I'm not asking a sort of a general question. I mean, specifically, as a purplish state, we're told, is that state done with illegal immigration coming in, causing mayhem, causing crime? Are they more in support with how you enforce the border as the Pinal County Sheriff? And those who are wondering, geographic, it's not a border county. It is, because you guys border the Indian reservation, and the reservation borders the border, or straddles the border, right? So are they ready as a state, or actually that district, which is more important, are they ready for the border to be secure, really closed, and get back to having a good life, not worrying about who's coming across?
0: Well, they are. And to get to your point, the budget just was released, and the budget contains a lot of money that's going to go towards making sure that we continue to secure the border. President Trump has come in and done a really great job. The executive orders, this is the issue. We're working on executive orders, and those could go away overnight if we got the wrong administration back in there like we had with Biden. So we've got to make sure we get people that understand the border back to Washington. Now, you might be saying, if you're listening somewhere in the country, thinking, how's the border still the number one, still a top issue? We just did polling last week, which, by the way, shows we're really strong and winning by a large, large margin in this primary. But it also told us that the number one issue was still border and immigration. Number two was the economy, and number three was election integrity right here in this district. And so it is still one of the top issues. And Arizonans have an appetite, because we've seen it firsthand, of fixing this immigration problem and the border security problem long term. HR 2, they're trying to get that through right now. They did it a few years ago. Senate, surprise, surprise, didn't pick it up and run it through. Now we're doing it again. So let's hope that HR 2 gets through the House again onto the Senate. And let's hope the Senate actually does what's right for the American people.
1: It's Sheriff Mark Lamb. Go to is it americassheriff.com? Is it still up and running? Or is it sheifflamb.com?
0: You can go to marklamb.us. All right, now marklamb.us. And I would love any support you can get on this campaign. We're trying to close out this fundraising cycle this quarter by the end of the month. So if you want to donate a few bucks, doesn't matter where you're from in this country. The decisions and the votes that I make in Arizona will affect you just as much as if you live in Indiana or Michigan or any one of those states. You know, it's in this, where every vote from every congressman affects every state.
1: MarkLamb.us, MarkLamb.us. Go and support his candidacy. Well, when it comes to what you're running for, a lot of people can get lost in the noise. And there's a lot of noise that are attacking you, your family, your value system, which is stupid. I've known you a long time. Your values are top notch. I don't understand why they're doing it, but they're doing it, and people have a very short attention span. Are you fearful that people will buy the narrative that they're trying to hang around your neck?
0: Well, sure. Look, I mean, there's going to be some people that are going to, I don't know, Republicans, we don't believe the fake media, but all of a sudden, if you write something about somebody who's a high profile, there's going to be a certain percentage of people. The majority of the people, like I said, are tired of this negative politics.
1: Right.
0: The majority of the people know these are lies. They have seen the body of my work. Like the scriptures say, by their fruits ye shall know them.
1: Yes.
0: I'm not Johnny Come Lately. I've been in this political field, and I've been it on in a national level, and I've been fighting for border security. I've been fighting against COVID. I have taken a national stance on many issues, and this is what happens. You know, you get in the crosshairs of people that don't want you in Washington, D.C., but the fact that the paper is attacking me should tell every Republican I'm exactly who they want in Congress, because they clearly don't want me there. Look, what the voters want is somebody that's forged in the fire, who's proven themselves in the field of battle, showing that they are a proven conservative fighter, somebody who's authentic, and somebody who's going to actually go back to Washington, D.C. and fight for them and fight for God, family, freedom, and the Constitution. And that's why we have so much support. We're going to win this race. We're going to go into November. We're going to win the general election. And honestly, Washington, D.C., this is why they're trying so hard to keep a guy like myself out of there, is because they know that I represent the people.
1: MarkLamb.us, MarkLamb.us. It's Sheriff Mark Lamb, retired Pinal County, Arizona, running for District 5, Republican, great state of Arizona. Let me finish with this. I don't know how it works in Arizona. Here in Texas, you get one Republican, you get one Democrat. They run against each other in the general. In California, the top two vote getters, doesn't matter what party they're in, they run for the general. Is it a Republican versus a Democrat in November?
0: Well, thankfully, we don't have ranked choice voting. We have straight up voting. So we're going to have one Republican and one Democrat. And if you have independents, which we don't in this race, you could potentially have an independent as well. But we're going to have one Republican, one Democrat. And this, like I said, is a very strong red district.
1: Is it a runoff system where here in Texas, you've got to have 50% plus one to win the actual primary? If not, you've got to do a runoff. Like here in this state, we just had Senator John Cornyn do a runoff against Ken Paxton. Paxton beat him. Is there a runoff system, or just the top vote getter wins?
0: The top vote getter wins is how it should be. You know, the winner, the guy who gets the most votes, should move on. It's expensive to run elections. So when you do these runoffs, it's ridiculous. You get somebody that wins, then it goes to a runoff, and you're wasting more money. It should just be whoever wins goes on to the general election.
1: You and I cannot agree more. Should you get to Congress next January, what's job one?
0: Job one, I think, is we have to secure the border and fix immigration. Is that job one? Job two is start to figure out how we can peel back the government overreach that we have in our lives. Start peeling back all these restrictions, all these requirements, all these fees, and everything that the government has imposed on the American people. We got to take the boot of government off the throat of the American people and let the American businesses, the American economy, drive itself forward. But as long as government continues to get in the way, we're going to have a problem. So I'd love to be that guy that stands there and says, we don't need more government. We need to be more efficient with the people's tax dollars. And so there's a lot of work to do there. I think we got some long-term stuff that we got to work on. IRS is out of control. Taxes are out of control. People, our restrictions on our constitutional rights, including our Second Amendment, that's got to get back to where the founding fathers intended. There's a lot of work that needs to be done, and we need real patriots in Washington to do it.
1: I know how much people in the Sheriff's Department loved working for you. I know Frank very well. I know a couple of other deputies in Pinal County as well, just from Live PD and from other stuff. I know that you did it right as the leader of the police. The reason I bring this up is policing in America really depends on what county, what city, what area, what state you're in. In Minnesota, in Minneapolis, they cut the budget and then complained that there wasn't enough law enforcement. In New York, You've got a police force, 50, 60,000 large, that don't want to work for Mamdani. I know the deputies wanted to work for you. If you had the button where you could fix policing and the relationship between those police work for and the job they're doing, how do you fix it? There's such a diversity in how police officers or sheriff deputies are treated in this country. I'd like to see it fixed. Can it be?
0: Well, first of all, if you try to fix it by throwing a blanket over nationally, each district, each area has its different problems. However, leadership and good leadership is consistent. What you need is, you don't need mayors and city councils telling police chiefs or sheriffs. Sheriffs, they can't tell us what to do anyway. I think this is the beauty of the office of sheriff, is that we at work for the people, not for some mayor, not for some city council. That's why you see the problems that you're seeing in Minneapolis or California. You have these local politicians that have determined that they want to create laws that make it impossible for local law enforcement to work with our federal partners.
1: Right.
0: And so what I would like to see on the whole is more law enforcement leadership with a backbone, with a set of, you know, with a pair to be able to go in and actually stand up for what's right and do the hard work that's necessary to protect our communities from the bad guys and, frankly, from government overreach as well.
1: How does a frontline police officer or sheriff's deputy or state police officer, how do they react when you've got somebody like Mamdani who says, I don't think people should be in Rikers Island? I think that people should be let out on no cash bail, says Alvin Bragg in New York. I mean, how do you even do the job knowing that you could die tonight on the job that you've decided to do, and City Hall doesn't have your back, the prosecutor doesn't have your back, the governor doesn't have your back? The morale's got to suck in places like that.
0: Well, it's kind of a lot like running for Congress when Congress has a 9% approval rating.
1: Right.
0: You know, you think, well, I got to go back there and work with all these other people. But the reality is, I'm still willing to go back because I have a love for this country. I love the love for freedom. I have a servant's heart, and I want to make sure that other people receive that good service. That's what you see in a lot of the law enforcement men and women who still go out and do their job. It's because they love this country and they want to protect those who they serve. Now, there are a lot of them that are just going to say, well, I'm just not going to do anything. I'm just going to sit here and respond to calls after the smoke is cleared, and we'll just pick up the pieces. And that's not good for society. But that starts when you get bad leadership on a government level, locally or statewide or even federally. And it's even worse when you get it within the agencies, and they just are so concerned about protecting their huge salaries that they don't actually go out and do the right job and protect their people. So, yeah, this is a problem that we're seeing on industry-wide, and the way we fix it is with real leadership, and I'm afraid that sometimes it's not always easy to find in this profession.
1: MarkLamb.us is the website. Let me show it to you. MarkLamb.us. He's running for U.S. Congress, District 5, Republican, great state of Arizona. And he's the man. I mean, I've known you a long time. You've always been the man I thought you were. Sometimes when you meet people that you really like, sometimes when you meet your heroes, they're not who they look to be. You are exactly who you appear to be. And I want you to be in Congress. I want you to make that happen. When it comes to, and again, I want to keep going back to policing, there's such a diversity. Are we seeing a migration from cops in Boston and New York going to Arizona, going to Texas, going to Florida, going and finding a job where they can't actually get the support that they deserve from either City Hall or the sheriff himself or herself or from the governor of the state? I gather that we're seeing some of that, Mark. Do you see that too?
0: You are seeing a migration. Here's the problem, though. Cities pay a lot. You know, you go to New California and some of those agencies pay so much money that the change, the jump is too big of a jump for a lot of these folks, and they just can't make it. But there are a lot of people. What's even more concerning, Joe, is there's a lot of them that are retiring. Guys who still have a good 10 years left in their career have decided to just hang it up because the leadership isn't right, or the leadership or the politicians in the city are not right. And that is even more concerning because all the guys who know how to do the job really well are walking away from it, whether they leave their state or retire.
1: Sheriff Mark Lamb, there's much more to that interview. We'll try to bring you the rest of it tonight on YouTube, joepags.com/YouTube. Don't get mad at me. I've got a certain amount of time on these segments on the radio show. We'll be right back after this. Keep it here.
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7: 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You'll see the come on shirts, some logo stuff, some hats, all sorts of stuff right there. You asked for it. It's right there for you if you want them. 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
12: News. I'm Deborah Valentine. President Trump, the keynote speaker at an America 250 celebration at Mount Rushmore in South Dakota Friday evening, remarking on America's opportunities and freedoms.
13: For a quarter of a
1: millennium, liberty, justice, equality, self-government, and unmatched prosperity have flourished here as they have never flourished anywhere before.
12: President Trump will deliver another speech at the National Mall in Washington on July 4th. Evacuations southwest of Denver as the Aspen Acres wildfire has consumed over 100 square miles in at least 160 structures. Custer County Sheriff Rich Smith tells reporters that neighboring states are sending personnel and equipment.
13: Talk with one of the incident management team members, and they have 90 extra fire engines coming from as far away as California, Utah, and Grand Junction.
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14: You'll see a thunderstorm in spots, otherwise cloudy. Humid tonight, low 71. For Independence Day, clouds and sunshine with a heavy thunderstorm around in spots, the high 84. An evening thunderstorm, otherwise clouds. Tomorrow night, low 67. Sunday's high 77. I'm Andy Robb on Rochester's News Weather and Traffic Station, News Radio Wham 1180.
15: This is a Bloomberg Money Minute. It's July 4th, and this Independence Day is a special one.
16: With America's 250th birthday, this is going to be a blockbuster year for the firework industry.
15: That's Julie Heckman, Executive Director of the American Pyrotechnics Association, a $3 billion a year industry that employs about 50,000 people in the summer.
16: America 250 is going to be off the charts. Every community, town, municipality is planning a spectacular fireworks show that will be bigger, bolder, and more elaborate than ever before.
15: So what can Americans expect to see this year?
16: All the shows are going to be very patriotic. So you're going to see a lot of red, white, and blue just because of the theme of America's 250.
15: And what's next for the industry?
16: You know, I guess it's the 300th. So we've got 50 years to go, and we'll see where the firework industry goes from there.
15: Tom Busby, Bloomberg Radio.
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16: Conservatism
17: Neil
16: is
17: bad.
16: Think of all that.
17: Yes, Margo. 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
17: Sad,
18: how many years has she put up with you?
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18: Exactly.
17: They shout, I love you.
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17: The only thing I can make of it, to be really honest with you, is that a lot of these people at one time were very popular. They had a big following, they had a lot of influence, and they had, I guess one would say, a lot of power. And it seems like they've kind of fallen out from a lot of that. And I don't know if their goal is to make money, if their goal is to remain relevant, but whatever their goals are, they have gone about it by trying to attack the president, attack the MAGA base, and really be kind of counter to everything that we're hoping to see happen in our country. And it's really sad to see. I feel sorry for a lot of these people, but it's also poison for our own party. And I hate to see it. It really upsets me. It really frustrates me. And there are a lot of people who ask me, they probably ask you the same thing, like, what's going on? And I wish I had a better answer, but it's either got to do with power, with clicks, or with money, or maybe it's all three.
15: And I don't want to go on a personal note because I don't know them that well personally, but Candace has been on the show. Tucker's been on the show. I know Megyn Kelly very well. We've been friends a long time, but there seems to, and Megyn is more of a journalist about how she looks at it. So it's different. But when you've got people like Tucker saying we shouldn't be aligned with Israel, we should be allied with the six countries around Israel. You got Candace talking about how Charlie Kirk died and dropping all these conspiracy theories. And both of them are attacking MAGA at its base. I mean, Tucker Carlson literally said, I apologize for misleading you on Trump. So what do we do about that? Because they're getting millions and millions of hits, as you know. They are making tons of money, and I'd like to know where all the money's coming from, but maybe that's another conversation for another day. But when that happens, and these are people that spend time with you, spend time with the president, spend time with Eric, spend time with the family, literally helped to get the president reelected, and then completely did a 180. There's something going on there. Do you have a better handle on it than I do?
17: I honestly wish I did. Sadly, we've kind of become used to this sort of thing. You know, unfortunately, it's very hard for us to trust people in this family, and with good reason, because you see things like this happen, and people who at one time felt very close to you and felt very bought into all you were doing all of a sudden will turn their back on you when it becomes advantageous for them to do so. And a lot of the things that these people are throwing out, Joe, it's crazy. It's preposterous. Nuts. It's so damaging. And it is. It's very hard to watch. I wish I had more insight into it than I do. But what I can tell people out there is, you know, in your heart and you know in your gut, the right thing for the future of this country. If you think for a second that a man like Donald Trump was willing to give up his, you know, so much of his money, like, this is the only president, by the way, who has lost zeros off the back of his net worth becoming president. Most of them gain zeros. He's lost them. Be attacked, be accused of things that are crazy. They wanted to put this man in prison for the rest of his life and then some. If you think that a person is going to go through those things just to bamboozle you, to cozy up with the bad guys, you're crazy, okay? And you need to start really thinking about reality. There's no conspiracy. There's nothing weird going on. This is about making sure that our enemies are not armed. This is about making sure that the future for our country is bright, that we have a safe America, and that the entire world is more stabilized. That's what Donald Trump is trying to do. There's nothing under the table. There's nothing weird going on. If it sounds crazy, it probably is. And I think that's a good rule of thumb for us all to follow.
15: We've all known of President Donald Trump way before he was president. I mean, I grew up in Palm Beach County. I invited him to my wedding. This is how, literally, we sent him an invitation and he wrote back. He said, regrets that he couldn't make it. Because Donald Trump was omnipresent when I was growing up in Palm Beach County, and certainly omnipresent globally, almost his entire adult life. Laura, is there any chance Israel's telling him what to do? Because that's the big lie, that Israel somehow has control of Donald Trump and made him attack Iran. I just find it to be ludicrous, but you've got a closer relationship with him than I do. Is there any way that's happening?
17: There is no one who tells Donald Trump what to do. Let's start there. I think that is pretty obvious to anyone, and pretty much everyone, even the haters out there, understand that about this man. Look, the bottom line here with what's going on in Iran, it's very clear, it's very obvious, and it's another one of those things where so many other presidents said they were going to handle the situation and they didn't get it done. How many presidents, by the way, promised to move the American embassy in Israel to Jerusalem? Donald Trump got it done in his first term. How many of them said, hey, it would be great if we had some sort of a peace agreement in the Middle East? Guess what? Donald Trump, first term, Abraham Accords.
15: Yeah.
17: People like Nicolas Maduro, who were a scourge on our earth and to our people here in America, he is being brought to justice. There was so much that this president said, you know what? All these people said they would kind of take care of these things. They never did. This one was deadly serious. That's why a year ago, we had Operation Midnight Hammer go into Iran, bomb the nuclear sites, because they were within weeks, according to the intelligence, that none of these people out there who think they know better than the president had any of that intelligence. Guess who had it? Donald J. Trump, the 47th president of the United States. He understood he had to take action then, and then he understood he had to take action now with what's going on in Iran. This is a serious situation for the future of the entire world, but especially to the safety and security of our people. If you hear what the folks in Iran for 47 years have been chanting, it's death to Israel and death to America. They call us the big Satan. They call Israel the little Satan. They wanted nothing more than to take us down and do so with a nuclear weapon. We couldn't allow that to happen. That's why the president went in. He wants to ensure that that's the case. And now, look, we're having negotiations. There's a 60-day period of time, you know, less now, 50 days or whatever it is, that they're going to have to continue to talk about this, come to some terms of an agreement. But of course not. Israel is not in charge of this. There's one person in charge. It's Donald Trump. It's the superpower of the world, the United States of America, with the biggest, boldest military out there. And this is a moment in time. And this is something that I think we'll all look back at, you know, 20 years from now and say, thank God Donald Trump took action whenever he did. And it's not as though it's politically advantageous, Joe. Think about the fact that gas prices have been up, and this president knows that. Right. Think about the fact that we have midterm elections coming along, and this is not something the president wants to have going on in this moment. But he does the right thing, not always the politically advantageous thing, like politicians have done time and time again. Where has that gotten us? Into bad spots. He is different. He's acting differently. And because of it, we're going to have a different outcome, which will be a much better situation in the Middle East there and for the entire world.
15: She's dominating the weekend ratings. It is Laura Trump. My View with Laura Trump over on Fox. Check it out. Go to lauratrump.com as well. Take in everything she does. Incredible podcast, incredible everything. When it comes to Iran, they declared war on us like before you were born. They declared war on us a long time ago, and right. And your father-in-law finally said, all right, let's do this thing. And it didn't work out very well for Iran, even though they're acting like it did. But I want to ask about Barack Obama. Barack Obama literally came out and said recently that he had the JCPOA in place, Trump canceled it in his first term, and now is offering the same exact thing. It's stupid. It's objectively untrue, what he's saying, but he's saying it and left is eating it up, and they're acting as if Trump is just going to put back in place what he mistakenly took out of place in the first term. When you see Obama coming out acting like he had this thing solved, what do you think?
17: Oh my gosh. Well, I mean, isn't everyone a Monday morning quarterback? And everyone says, oh, well, I could do it better. I would have done this. I did that. Look, the reality of the situation is it's because of Barack Obama and the sunset clauses that were in the JCPOA and the pallets of cash that were sent over. The president talked about it last night in his address to the nation as well, that we ended up in the situation we were in. They gave Iran a certain amount of time in which they could finally develop a nuclear weapon. What we have right now is a president who is saying, it is never, there is never a time in the future in which Iran will ever be able to develop a nuclear weapon. Period. End of story. And I've actually been in the room with him whenever he gets calls from Steve Witkoff and my brother-in-law, Jared Kushner, and our vice president, J.D. Vance. And they're over there in the midst of these negotiations. And I've heard him on the other end of the line saying, absolutely not. The answer is zero. They will have zero opportunity to ever develop a nuclear weapon. Right. That is at the crux of all of this. And so you had people for so long who towed the line, who treated them with kid gloves, who said, you know what? We want to take the diplomatic route. And this president said, you know what? The diplomatic route has gotten us absolutely nowhere. It got us to a place where, again, Iran was within weeks of developing a weapon that would eradicate the entire country here. So we can't have that sort of thing happen. So what did he do? He went in and he absolutely decimated their Navy. He decimated their Air Force. He decimated them within their own country. And then when that was over, he said, you know what? Now we're going to put the pressure on economically. And now we're going to make sure that we control the Strait of Hormuz. And it worked. And that's how we got to this situation. There will never be a nuclear weapon developed by Iran thanks to President Donald Trump. Barack Obama cannot say the same thing.
15: Well, Barack Obama screwed it up. He did. He sunset all of it. They were going to have a nuclear weapon. He sent them pallets of cash. He wiped out actual banks in D.C. and in Maryland just to send planes full of American dollars. It didn't make any sense. So he's lying crazy when he says that this is the same deal. It's Laura Trump. Laura, let's talk quickly about the American anniversary, 250 years. We should be congealed as a country. 98% of us, because there might be 2% of haters, should say, God bless America for 250 years. The UFC event was kind of crazy and kind of great. That flyover was unbelievable. And again, it should bring people together. But as you and I are speaking, there are liberal nutjobs that hate your father-in-law and hate you and hate me, who are pouring algae into the reflecting pool. They're cutting the liner because somehow making the pool green will show that Donald Trump is no good. Laura, why aren't we coming together like I thought we would on the 250th anniversary of this great land?
17: It's so sad because, you know, you go back 25 years ago and you look at the polling between Republicans and Democrats, Joe, and what you'll see is pretty much the exact same number of Republicans as Democrats said that they felt patriotic, that they loved this country, that they were proud to display an American flag. Now, 25 years later, here in 2026, it is vastly different. You have 90% of Republicans who say they feel proud to be an American, and it's like 18% of Democrats who say they're proud and that they would display a flag. The way we got here, though, I think, is because you have had so many people hell-bent on teaching our people, and especially through our educational system, that America is bad. We are by no means a perfect country. We have not had a perfect history, but there is nowhere else on earth where you have the freedom and opportunity as we do here right now, as you and I live and breathe in America. This is the only place where it doesn't matter where you start. It is only how big you can dream and how much you're willing to work for that dream that determines your outcome. You can't go anywhere else in the world and say that. And yet there are so many people who want to make us out to be this bad place. And I can only imagine that the goals are to change us fundamentally as a country. Look, you heard the Democrats use those exact words and that exact phrasing in 2020 and 2024 as they ran for president. And when people tell you who they are, I think you have to believe them. And you look at the socialist takeover. You look at Mom Donnie in New York. You look out in Seattle at their socialist mayor. You look at all these socialists who are winning these primary races around the country right now. That should scare a lot of people. There's a concerted effort out there on behalf of a lot of these far left radicals to really do that, to fundamentally transform America. And so I agree with you. We are approaching a historic milestone for our country. We should all come together and celebrate that. And we should celebrate the fact, by the way, that we don't have to agree on everything, that that's not how our country was founded. After all, the founders understood that you get to the best end result by multiple different ideas coming together. I want to fight for your right out there, whoever you are watching. If you disagree with me and your beliefs are different than mine, I fight for your right to be able to express that. That's what makes our country so great. And it doesn't mean we have to hate one another. It doesn't mean we have to hate our flag or hate this country. We should all be celebrating America's 250th anniversary.
15: I mean, I go back longer than you do. I remember the 50th anniversary or the 200th anniversary 50 years ago, where, I mean, the entire Hudson Causeway there was ships and flags and fireworks. And the entire country did not give a crap whether you were on the left or the right. We just cared that, holy mackerel, man, we made it 200 years. 50 years later, Mom Donnie, plus you've got a woman that just won a primary that says she'd like to wipe her hands on the American flag. There are people that hate this land. I know you've got to go. Just what you just said got me pumped up, and I got to go work out now or something. But having said that, leave my audience with a little bit of a perspective that there is going to be a brighter day tomorrow, because it's looking pretty dark in some regions right now.
17: It is, but you know what? I think the truth always comes out at the end of the day. I think, you know, the best disinfectant is sunlight. And we have to expose the people who are trying to destroy our country for exactly who they are and what they're doing. And I think ultimately, you know, a lot of these people out there, once you get out of high school, once you get out of college, once you get a job and you have to pay taxes and you realize that the real world will smack you in the face, you realize why a lot of those idealistic viewpoints don't really work anymore. And so I'm very confident that with this president in the White House, our country is going to be set up for success. And everyone, even the haters, Joe, are going to reap the benefits of that. And look, this is the 250th anniversary. I think 250 years from now, we're going to look back. People will look back at this moment in our history, look at this president as the turning point, as the moment that things changed for the better for the United States of America. I'm fighting for it every day. I got two kids. They're 8 and 6, and I want them to get to grow up in the greatest country on earth, just like I did, just like you did. And we got to continue that fight. It's never over. It's never easy, but no one said it would be easy. This is the greatest country in the history of the earth, on the planet, and we're going to keep it that way for at least another 250 years and beyond.
15: How are your kids 8 and 6 already? That's crazy. Go and check out her fitness line.
17: Tell me about it.
15: Incredible fitness line as well. Go check that out. Go to lauratrump.com. Check out My View with Laura Trump on Fox. I know you got to go. Thanks for making the time today, Laura. I appreciate you.
17: You got it.
15: We're back after this. Stay right here.
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23: He's 32 years old, single with no kids, and started smoking when he was 16. Shania, on the other hand, just turned 45. 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

0: got a lot out of that. I certainly did. She's a great American, and she's unafraid to talk about exactly what's going on out there, including with people like Tucker and Candace and so on. We will post that tomorrow. The entire thing was just heard on the radio show. There isn't more to that, but we will post it tomorrow morning. Make sure you go check out joepags.com/YouTube. 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

0: celebrations begin. I'm Deborah Valentine, Fox News. Ahead of Saturday's July 4th celebrations from coast to coast, President Donald Trump, the keynote speaker at an America 250 event at Mount Rushmore in South Dakota.
1: We mark 250 years of glorious independence and 250 years of majestic American freedom. Nothing like it.
0: South Dakota Governor Larry Roden sitting down with Fox's Hannity at Mount Rushmore. Governor Roden reflecting on the president's choice to celebrate America 250 in his state.
2: I've said it many times, South Dakota is a free state and a nation founded on the principles of freedom. So where better than right here at Mount Rushmore in South Dakota to celebrate our country's anniversary?
3: You have...
0: Some polls showing Democrats are not feeling patriotic this July 4th, however, citing the current presidential administration as the fault for the decline in American pride. Talks between the U.S. and Iran are on hold as the Iranian regime holds a funeral for their late leader, Ayatollah Ali Khamenei, who died when the conflict began in February. Fox's Jackie Heinrich has the latest.
4: The new supreme leader, Khamenei's son, won't be attending after Israel reportedly threatened to assassinate him. Iran, in turn, threatened to embrace nuclear weapons after downplaying civilian attacks in Bahrain at the U.N. Security Council meeting. A New York Times report claims the U.S. warned Iran this spring Israel may have been plotting to kill its foreign minister and parliament speaker, delivering the message via intermediaries amid concern it could doom ceasefire negotiations. Trump and Netanyahu moving past recent tensions in a call agreeing to meet soon in the U.S. Bibi, in a statement, lauded America as a guarantor of global freedom.
0: Iran has reportedly rejected U.S. offer to open the Strait of Hormuz in exchange for releasing frozen funds. 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
0: New reports say that the FBI used a well-connected California Democrat as a confidential source in a federal investigation into California Governor Gavin Newsom. Fox's Alicia Acuna reports from Los Angeles.
8: The California Post reports Alexis Podesta, a deeply connected California Democratic operative, wore a wire for the FBI as part of an agreement with the feds in a sweeping investigation that involves tracking phone calls and texts of many Sacramento lobbyists and consultants around the state capitol. Her attorney tells the Post she is the unindicted co-conspirator in the case of Dana Williamson, former chief of staff to Governor Gavin Newsom, who pled guilty earlier this year in a scheme to siphon money from a dormant campaign account for Javier Becerra.
0: Podesta allegedly began helping the FBI collect evidence in 2024. Taylor and Travis are now man and wife, Fox's Michelle Polino reports.
9: The wedding of the century is in the books. Taylor Swift.

0: Polino, Fox News.
1: The U.S. Labor Department says the U.S. economy added 57,000 non-farm payroll jobs in June, below expectations. The national unemployment rate dropped 0.1 point to 4.2%. Professional and business services led with 36,000 new jobs. However, leisure and hospitality plummeted by 61,000. I'm Deborah Valentine. This is Fox News.
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4: You'll see a thunderstorm in spots, otherwise cloudy. Humid tonight, low 71 for Independence Day. Clouds and sunshine with a heavy thunderstorm around in spots, the high 84. An evening thunderstorm, otherwise clouds. Tomorrow night, low 67. Sunday's high 77. I'm Andy Robb on Rochester's News Weather and Traffic Station, News Radio WHAM 1180.
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From the City of Angels near the Pacific Ocean, good morning, good evening, wherever you may be across the nation, around the world. I'm George Norrie. This is Coast to Coast AM. Later tonight, those open lines in a tribute to the late cryptozoologist Linda Godfrey. Here's what's happening. The deadly multi-day heat wave is tightening its grip on the eastern United States, shattering records, straining the electric grid, raising the risk for millions of people preparing to celebrate the 4th of July outdoors. Washington, D.C. was the first major city to break its record for Friday, hitting 102 degrees and surpassing the 101 degree record set way back in 1872. A severe thunderstorm watch was posted Friday afternoon for parts of the Northeast, including D.C. and Philadelphia. While storms may cool things off for a moment, they will also bring lightning and damaging winds. And speaking of lightning, one person was killed and three others injured after a lightning strike in Florida. The Fort Myers Beach Fire Control District said crews responded to a lightning strike near the Island Winds condominiums involving multiple people. When firefighters arrived, they found one person dead and two others who required transportation to a hospital. Dearborn, Michigan's Fairlane Town Center, I know it well, erupted in chaos Friday afternoon after a shooting left two people dead and one injured. Dearborn Police Chief Issa Shaheen said the officers responded to the shooting at the mall on Michigan Avenue around 1:25 p.m. Friday. One of the victims died in the mall, the other at the hospital. Shaheen said it appears the shooting was not random. The body of Iran's slain supreme leader, the Ayatollah Ali Khamenei, was laid to rest in state at Tehran's Grand Masala Mosque Friday, preparing the stage for a days-long funeral ceremony, which is expected to become a massive show of defiance against the West. The turnout is expected to be one of the largest gatherings in history. Iranian authorities predict that over the 6 days of ceremonies beginning tomorrow, up to 20 million people will turn out to honor Khamenei, who was killed alongside several family members in the first wave of Israeli and U.S. strikes on Tehran more than 4 months ago. One of China's emerging humanoid robotic companies has launched its most realistic-looking models yet and says it has already taken over 13,000 orders at $17,600 apiece. The company says the machines are suitable for long-term companionship due to what it claims is the world's first emotional software capable of recognizing

0: more than 20 fine-grained emotional states with an accuracy rate exceeding 90%. How about that? What's been going on in the skies this week? Let's check in with our friend, retired Army Lieutenant Colonel Kevin Randall. Hi, Kevin.
1: Hi, George. Just so you know, I am in Roswell, New Mexico for the festival this week.
0: Excellent. You're one of the best out there.
1: We're here with Don Schmidt and Mark D'Angelo and Ben Hansen and Kathleen Marden, to name just a few of the people here making presentations.
0: I miss our old friend Stanton Friedman. He would have been there too.
1: Oh, yes, with Kathleen Marden, certainly would have been. You know, last week I was talking about physicists who are convinced there is no alien visitation because there is no evidence. Many seem to think that no astronomers or physicists accept the idea of alien visitation, and that because the distances and the technology argue it against it. Alan Hynek in the 1950s quietly interviewed about 50 or so astronomers about flying saucers. He found that some were interested, but wouldn't say anything in public, fearing for their professional standing and their employment. Notable among those interviewed was Clyde Tombaugh, who discovered Pluto, which has been demoted to from a planet to a dwarf planet. The point is that he had a sighting of something he couldn't identify. According to the report he completed back in 1949, Tombaugh, his wife, and the mother-in-law were in the backyard. And he wrote, I quote, "I happened to be looking at the zenith when suddenly I spied a geometrical group of faint bluish-green rectangles of light. And as the group moved south-southeasterly, their intensity became duller, finally fading from view. My wife thought she saw a faint connecting glow across the structures," end quote. Tombaugh was challenged by Donald Menzel, the great skeptic, who came up with a solution. Tombaugh responded to that by saying, and I quote again, "I doubt that the phenomena was any terrestrial reflection, because in that case, some similarity to it should have been observed many times," end quote. Evy Loeb caused a stir when he suggested an object came from outside the solar system. He believed it was artificial, meaning that an alien intelligence, had constructed it. At first, Loeb wasn't interested in the history of UFOs, but has realized there's value in understanding it. All this brings us to James A. Van Allen. I had an opportunity to sit down with him for about 2 hours in the early 1980s. Purpose of the talk was about UFOs. He was uninterested in what the others thought about this. He had a mind. Of interest in the topic. I asked him how to elevate the study of UFOs to a higher level, and his answer was dispassionate research. He meant that our approach to gathering evidence, whether physical or gathered by instrumentality or interviews with witnesses, should be to discover accurate information rather than finding what we wanted. And too often we, as well as others in other fields of endeavor, are more interested in confirming our biases rather than learning the truth. And he said to me, and I quote, "If you're in the middle of Wyoming and you hear the thunder of hooves, you don't expect zebra," end quote. This means that you need to eliminate the mundane before you move to the exotic. He meant that an event such as a UFO sighting didn't take us directly to the extraterrestrial. It could be just something that was ordinary but seen under unusual circumstances. That bright searchlight coming from a hovering orb in the west near sundown was probably Venus. But there's an ironic twist to this tale. Many years after he told me about the thunder of hooves, I heard a news report that a circus train had derailed, or that there had been an escape from a zoo of strange exotic animals. And they mentioned specifically that several zebra were on the loose. And yes, this took place in the middle of Wyoming. It sort of proved what Van Allen was saying in a roundabout way. While you might expect horses once, it just might be the zebras. And in the world today, with an aura around UFOs has changed, we now talk about them because they are no longer the providence of drunks and the deluded. Science is now recognizing that some UFOs might be the exception, and they deserve further study. And that seems to be the consensus here in Roswell as well. And that's all I have from Roswell, New Mexico tonight.
0: All right, my friend, we'll talk to you next week with another report on what happened at Roswell. Thanks a lot, Kevin. In a moment, we're going to talk about the life of Jim Morrison. 55 years ago today, he died. He was an American singer, songwriter, and poet who was the lead vocalist and primary lyricist of the rock band The Doors. In a moment, Paul Wild joins us, author of Jim Morrison, Secret Teacher of the Occult, A Journey to the Other Side. He's next on Coast to Coast AM. 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
0: And welcome back to Coast, George Norrie with you, Paul Wilde back with us, singer, songwriter, artist, poet, and author with a liberal arts degree in history. He draws inspiration from a wide range of cultural, historical, and mystical influences, which often show up in both his writing and music. Based in Santa Monica, California, he continues to explore themes of spirituality, transformation, and the hidden layers of the human experience through his creative work. His book is called Jim Morrison, Secret Teacher of the Occult, A Journey to the Other Side. Paul, it's hard to believe it's been 55 years since Jim Morrison passed away. Wow.
5: I know, it's incredible, isn't it?
0: Where'd the time go?
5: I don't know, but so many people are still turned on by this guy. That's the thing, huh?
0: Yeah, you're right about that. Absolutely. And your book was very poignant about it. And he, of course, was in the very notorious 27 Club, a series of artists and musicians who passed away at the age of 27. That's weird, too.
5: Yes, that's a great big mystery, isn't it?
0: Some of the people who died in that included Jimi Hendrix, right?
5: Yes.
0: Janis Joplin, Brian Jones, who's the founder and original guitarist of the Rolling Stones. Jim Morrison.
5: Jim Morrison loved.
0: Kurt Cobain, Amy Winehouse. Unbelievable. Did most of these people die from drug problems?
5: I know that Amy Winehouse did. I mean, Kurt Cobain, we all know he committed suicide with a shotgun. Jimi Hendrix, the story is that he choked on his own vomit from drinking, I think. And yeah, Janis Joplin, heroin. So it's a lot of it is drug related for sure.
0: How did you first discover the Jim Morrison endorsed story?
5: I grew up in Miami, Florida, and when I was 13 years old, I read No One Here Gets Out Alive, and I liked how adventurous the book was, but what turned me on the most was how smart he was, and, you know, I loved to read books from a young age, and he loved to read books, too, and I really liked that about him. So from 13 years old on, you know, I was a Doors fan. I was born on October 7, 1970, in Miami, Florida, just about a mile and a half away from the Dade County Courthouse, that right at the time that Jim Morrison was being put on trial for allegedly exposing himself at the infamous March 1st, 1969 Miami concert. You know, 10,000 pieces of evidence were submitted at that trial. Not one showed him exposing himself, and none of the witnesses could testify to him, you know, doing that. but he was convicted anyway.
0: How would you compare him, Paul, to the Beach Boys and to the Beatles in terms of creativity?
5: I don't like to compare artists too much. I think Jim Morrison would have really respected them. I mean, the Beach Boys are amazing. The Beatles are amazing.
0: And Morrison was amazing.
5: Yeah, like they were great rock stars. What separates Jim Morrison and, you know, it is that with this rock star, you get this person who's a secret teacher. And for anyone out there who doesn't know what a secret teacher is, it's someone who has that connection to that other reality. It's a very strong one. It's so strong they feel compelled to find some way to express that connection. And when I read Gary Lachman's The Secret Teachers of the Western World back in 2017, Jim Morrison kept popping into mind. And I, you know, it's like, wow, like Jim Morrison's life mirrors the lives of these secret teachers that go back centuries. And I'm realizing like, wow, this is who Jim Morrison is. This is the big piece of the puzzle. So with this great rock star, you get this fantastic, you know, artist, this poet, this very creative person, very intelligent individual, like all the other past secret teachers who are, you know, cluing us into, you know, that other reality that's really vital for us, you know, to acknowledge that we have a connection to.
0: Years ago, Paul, I had Ray Manzarek and Robbie Krieger, the other Door members on the program, talking about this, and they were in shock when they found out about Jim Morrison dying in Paris.
5: Yes, because they get so many phone calls before then that Jim Morrison died. So when they got that phone call on July 3rd in 1971, they were skeptical. Ray Manzarek sent the manager, Bill Seddons, out to Paris to find out what was going on. And when Bill Seddons called Ray Manzarek back, the story goes that they talked about it, and Ray Manzarek asked him and said, look, did you lift the coffin lid to see if, you know, his body is there? And Bill Seddons said no. And Ray Manzarek's reply was, well, so basically we might have buried an empty coffin. So that's how the news came to, you know, to Ray Manzarek and Robbie Krieger at that time. Robbie Krieger, he kind of like, he was very, very saddened by Jim's passing, but he also sure. kind of expressed relief to get off the Jim Morrison merry-go-round.
0: Morrison was born on December 8th, 1943 in Melbourne, Florida. What was his childhood like, Paul?
5: He belonged to a family that was a military family, so they moved around a lot. His father was a very intelligent, very successful, really very outstanding naval officer who became a rear admiral. When Jim Morrison entered UCLA, his father became a aircraft carrier captain. Then before he became a rear admiral, and they moved around a lot. When Jim Morrison was a teenager, he began to read a great deal. Well, he always did, but it took off when he was in junior high school. When he was 3 years old, he says that the most important experience of his life was coming upon a traffic accident in northern New Mexico, where he encountered these Indians. Probably on their way to the Los Alamos National Laboratory where they were construction workers, and they were dying on the road. And Jim Morrison said that their souls leaped into his and that they stayed there. And that to Jim Morrison, this was a very, very significant, life altering experience for him.
0: At 3 years old, he said that?
5: He encountered that when he was 3 years old. And then when he was making, a film, called An American Pastoral, Highway An American Pastoral in the Desert, he told the story to his friends, one of them Frank Lisandro, and Frank Lisandro and his friends, they captured that on tape, and you can hear him talking about this experience on the 1978 album An American Prayer, his poetry album.
0: Was he particularly musically inclined as a kid?
5: He didn't play an instrument. But Jim Morrison was very musical. All of those songs that we hear, you know, he heard in his mind. He said that he was, in the summer of 1965, just basically like taking notes at a fantastic rock concert. And he was able to, you know, communicate the melodies to Ray Manzarek and the rest of the band. And because they were brilliant musicians, you know, they were able to interpret what Jim Morrison was hearing in his mind, and that they came up with these fantastic songs. But even though Jim Morrison could not play an instrument, he was quite musical.
0: He was very impressionable with certain people, Secret Teachers, Gary Lachman's work, other people. Let's talk about that for a moment. How did that affect him?
5: Well, the book was published in 2015, and I read it in 2017, and it had a profound effect on my life. I was in a place where I was open to reading such things, and I just kept thinking about Jim Morrison, because all of the different aspects of Jim Morrison's life, just they mirrored what these past Secret Teachers went through. People like Giordano Bruno in Italian Renaissance Italy, who also expressed a connection to that other reality. And these people, their connection is so strong that they just feel compelled to find a way to express that. Jim Morrison found a way with poetry, and he merged that with rock and roll, which is really astute. It's really brilliant, because rock and roll has its roots in the primitive. But with Giordano Bruno, he ran into all kinds of problems with the Roman Catholic Church at the time, the Inquisition, et cetera, and so forth. They weren't having anything like that. He endured a tremendous persecution, at the same time enjoying tremendous respect from people who really could connect with him and understood what he was saying. And the pattern is just the same with all of these people in the Western esoteric tradition. The pattern is the same with Jim Morrison. He endured persecution for the kind of artist that he was. He was expressing that connection to that other reality, in his rock concerts, and it's in his poetry. Jim Morrison was a deeply spiritual person. This was not a person who became a rock star for the typical things that we think of, like, wealth and fame and getting rich and all that kind of stuff. He was not really into that. This person moved to Venice Beach here in L.A. after graduating from UCLA, and was on his way to becoming a homeless beat poet. And he lost an enormous amount of weight, and he ran to Ray Manzarek 2 months after his graduation and said, "I've been writing songs." And Ray Manzarek was so impressed with the songs and him and how he looked. He's like, "Wow, we have to put a rock band together." But Jim Morrison just wanted to be a poet and an artist. He said that he was very worried that his sex symbol image was going to overshadow his art, his poetry. He said when he went to recite his poems during concerts, he told this to his sister, that the audience really didn't really hear it, and that disappointed him. But this was a person who just really wanted to leave behind a body of work that pointed to that other reality, this spiritual breakthrough that he had. And it has to do with going back to things that are shamanic. I don't think Jim Morrison would call himself a shaman, but he was very attracted to shamanism, because that was the healer. And the healer was the one who danced with the drums. And that was Jim Morrison. And he was trying to do something like that for us in the late 1960s.
0: He was into the history of magic and the occult, Kurt Seligman's book, wasn't he?
5: Yes, he discovered that book when he was in high school in Alexandria, Virginia. And he talks about a book that he found on reptiles, and I forget what the opening statement was, but he said the opening statement of that book really captured him. And I think the opening quote to that book that Kurt Seligman chose really put the hook into Jim Morrison too. He chose a quote from Albert Einstein, saying that the greatest experience we can have is that of the mysterious.
0: Hold on for a second, Paul. We'll come back and talk more about the life of Jim Morrison in just a moment on Coast to Coast AM.
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4: News. I'm Deborah Valentine. President Trump speaking this evening at Mount Rushmore as celebrations kick off for the nation's 250th birthday. The speech will be followed by a fireworks display.
5: We're going to see that fireworks show for the first time in 6 years. You know, President Trump brought back that fireworks display during his first term in 2020. It had been suspended due to environmental concerns, wildfire risk, and protests from the Lakota people. Biden never brought it back.
4: Fox's Jackie Heinrich. Celebrities gathering today at New York City's Madison Square Garden for Taylor Swift and Travis Kelce's wedding.
6: We've seen high-profile guests roll in to the arena in black SUVs with tinted windows. The vehicles were directed into a large white tent with black curtains next to the arena.
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7: You'll see a thunderstorm in spots, otherwise cloudy. Humid tonight, low 71 for Independence Day. Clouds and sunshine with a heavy thunderstorm around in spots, the high 84. An evening thunderstorm, otherwise clouds. Tomorrow night, low 67. Sunday's high 77. I'm Andy Robb on Rochester's News Weather and Traffic Station, News Radio WHAM 1180.
8: This is a Bloomberg Money Minute. 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
9: With America's 250th birthday, this is going to be a blockbuster year for the firework industry.
8: That's Julie Heckman, Executive Director of the American Pyrotechnics Association, a $3 billion a year industry that employs about 50,000 people in the summer.
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9: You know, I guess it's the 300th. 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
1: We'll take your calls next hour with Paul Wilde as we talk about the life of Jim Morrison. 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
1: And welcome back to Coast, George Norrie with Paul Wilde as we are talking about the life of Jim Morrison. Paul's book is called Jim Morrison, Secret Teacher of the Occult, A Journey to the Other Side. Tell us about that title, Paul.
8: That just says it all about him, is that he was had that connection to him, to that other reality. The first part of that title, you know, Secret Teacher, goes back to Gary Lachman's book. But what rounded out my research was Colin Wilson's 1971 book, The Occult, which was published in the year that, you know, that Jim Morrison passed away, 1971. And a lot of what Colin Wilson discusses in that book about, you know, that other reality, just basically rounded out all of my research very nicely. So my publisher and I, we chose the title Secret Teacher of the Occult.
1: A lot of episodes affected Jim Morrison in a very different, special way, did they not?
8: I'm sorry, episodes?
1: Episodes. Wherever he would go, he'd go to church with his girlfriend, he'd read a book. They had profound effects on him.
8: Yes, he did have an experience in Florida. His girlfriend, Mary Warbelow, took him to a church. She basically wanted to, essentially pray to God to show that that God was real to Jim Morrison. And he kind of fought it, but they went, and it was at night, and she was praying. And this is a story that they told Bill Cosgrave, who wrote a really great book called Lover Madly, about his relationship, his friendship with the both of them. And while she was praying, this little ball of light started to form in the back of the church until it became like a blinding sun, and it terrified the both of them, and they ran out of the church. And Mary told, you know, Bill that night when they both told him that story, in their apartment in West Hollywood by UCLA, that Mary felt that her prayers had been answered. And Jim's response is, well, I really don't know what it was, but it was real. It happened. So I think that experience haunted him just as much as the experience that he had in New Mexico with the dying Indians.
1: What was the criteria for Jim Morrison making the big switch from being this intellectual kid to a rock star?
8: Well, that's like the million-dollar question, right? I thought about that a lot. So when he graduated from UCLA, he thought about going to New York City to work with Jonas Mekas, considered the godfather of independent filmmaking in the United States, experimental filmmaking. But he said he didn't see himself like being responsible for equipment and everything like that. I also think it's because you cannot be a homeless beatnik in New York. You've got to get a job and pay rent because it's cold and all that. And I think he saw himself doing that. I'm pretty sure he got a hold of a book that was just published in 1964 called Archaic Techniques of Ecstasy by Mercy Eliot on shamanism. And I think that greatly affected him. And I think he, with his friends and what he was reading and where he was going, especially with the influence of those spirits that were in him, he moved to Venice Beach to initiate himself into a kind of, modern shaman. And the amount of psychedelics and LSD and the other things that he was doing with drugs were, God, they would send any of us to a mental hospital or just kill us. I mean, he was really pushing to the point where he could have lost his life with the amount of drugs he was taking. He was on Venice Beach because he really wanted to, break on through the other side. And he really opened up his unconscious mind, at that time. And everything that he'd been learning for 8 years started to come forth in his poetry and his songwriting and everything like that. So also he was in the middle of a breakup with Mary Warbelow, and it was very painful. She told him, look, all you know is books. You need to go find yourself. And so from his apartment that his parents pulled the plug on because they weren't paying for the rent anymore, he moved to Venice Beach, Santa Monica. He started sleeping under the Santa Monica Pier. So there's Jim Morrison, sleeping under the Santa Monica Pier, absolutely heartbroken that Mary Warbelow dumped him. And so he started writing The End. And, of course, that turned into a very complicated and monumental song from that.
1: At what point, Paul, did he start becoming dependent on alcohol?
8: Jim Morrison's drinking is a really complicated subject. He said that, later on he told his friend Frank Lysiandris, listen, I'm drinking to shut the demons up in my mind. They're pushing me to create. That's a really heavy thing to say. That's a really heavy reason to drink. Also, he was a poet. He was a writer. And he said he was into the whole, the romance of it. He said he just would rather, you know, just be able to walk to a liquor store and, get some booze and go home and drink and write. You know, Frank Lasandra says when he wasn't on tour, you can see him in the bars in West Hollywood, just talking to himself and drinking and scribbling away in his notebooks. Jim Morrison had unresolved issues from growing up. This is a person who grew up with a father who was mostly absent. The Morrison home was not an abusive household by any means, but his father was away a lot. His mother married an officer. She didn't marry an artist, so she didn't really understand her son. Mm-hmm. So he had unresolved issues, and I think alcohol kind of dealt with that too. You know, plus it's the 1960s. He's Jim Morrison. He's in the Doors, and everybody's having a great time. And they're drinking and just having a great time and going to bars and all that. Ray Manzarek has a story where he said they're at a bar in New York and they started drinking at 9 o'clock at night. And finally said, no, I can't drink anymore. I'm going to bed. And then Ray Manzarek woke up next morning, went down to the lobby and in the bar. And he said, there was Jim Morrison at 10 o'clock in the morning. Hadn't moved. He was just there all night drinking, still drinking. So his constitution to drink was like enormous.
1: They formed the Doors in 1965. He was 22 years old. That's amazing.
8: Yes, like this, he moved to Venice Beach, and when he lost all of his weight and he was, doing all the things that he was doing, he really took Rimbaud's letter about the poet has to become a thief of fire through a derangement of all the senses, like, to heart. Like, the poet Arthur Rimbaud is the key to understanding Jim Morrison. And when he ran to Ray Manzarek, basically, Ray Manzarek heard these, like, his symbolist, fueled lyrics and thought, like, that was the coolest thing he had ever heard. It is amazing that, like, he was so young. That's one thing that blows me away about Jim Morrison is just how much he understood about life and just how much he was able to soak up in those 8 years before the Doors. All, like, the books he read, his IQ was 148. This is somebody who, could have been a great politician. They could have been, like, a very successful, professor of sociology or something like that.
1: Was he a likable guy, Paul?
8: Yes. The person I discovered, well, let's put it this way. Mary Warbelow said that when she went to go see the Doors movie made by Oliver Stone that came out in 1990, 1991, around there, that was only about 25 to 30% Jim. The rest of him was missing. That's not him. Ray Manzarek hated that movie so much he would get into furious arguments with Oliver Stone until Oliver Stone threw him off the set and banned him from the set. And the Jim Morrison I discovered in my research, I found somebody who was very generous. I think what the biggest quality about Jim Morrison, character-wise, was his tremendous generosity. So Jim Morrison hated Hollywood. When he graduated UCLA, this was a person who loved like French New Wave films like Godard and Truffaut and people like that. And he liked Jonas Mekas. And, he did not like Hollywood. He said that was syrup for the masses. He got upset with his friend Bill Cosgrave, who was going to go try to sneak into the Academy Awards one night there in 1965. What do you want to go do that? He wasn't into that. So the sad thing is he's got this Hollywood movie made about him that doesn't tell the full truth about who he was. It's a wasted opportunity because Val Kilmer, who, by the way, they had to pay him an extra $1 million to portray, someone drinking so much because he was not into that.
9: Right.
8: Val Kilmer was, talented enough to, more than talented enough to portray like the rest of who Jim Morrison was. So I'm hoping that there's somebody out there who can play Jim Morrison and another movie will be made about him.
1: Tell us about the episode in Miami, Florida on March 1st, 1969. What happened?
8: Well, Jim Morrison showed up for that show drunk. He missed his flight a couple times and he was very late for the show. About a week before that, he went to some productions put on by the Living Theater, in which people basically take off their clothes, and these are actors and actresses who are arrested a lot because of that. So he was ready to do something when he got to Miami. The thing is, like, he chose of all places to be provocative. like one of the most conservative places, you know, in the United States. And so what happened that night was he kept taunting the audience that, you know, maybe I, you know, will, expose myself, whatever, but, you know, he didn't. But that's not what the Miami police believed. And after the show that night, the Doors members, they went on vacation. Jim Morrison went to Jamaica and he said he had a frightening experience getting two stoned with the Rastafarians out there. And then suddenly it just all blew up. Many of their tour dates were canceled because of it. The warrants were issued in Miami. He had to go back and make bail and do all those kinds of things. Jim Morrison had a really good lawyer in Max Fink. He was convicted. And then his lawyers were telling him, this is crazy. Like, we're going to get you. We feel confident we're going to get you off, you know, on the appeal.
1: Yeah.
8: But Jim Morrison is like, gosh, like, you know, I've already been convicted of something that I did not do. You know, so when he was in Paris, you know, trying to get his life back together and get back to writing poetry and all that, I think was very difficult for him, to do that, because the specter and the whole thing in Miami and the appeal was looming over his head. Because if he lost on appeal, they were going to send him to Rayford Prison. And in Jim Morrison's mind, he thought, you know, he was probably like, I don't think I'm going to walk out of there, you know, my own two feet. If they put me in a place like that, I think they're trying to, you know, put Jim Morrison away to kill him. I think they were, the establishment at that time was just ready to be done with him. And in Miami, they got the chance.
1: Did he go to Paris to escape?
8: He told Bill Siddons before he left, the Doors manager, that he didn't know who he was when he left. There's lots of talk about, you know, where the Doors ended, or was it just a hiatus, or was he going to come back? I mean, there were so many things going on with Jim Morrison at that time. I mean, he didn't want to become a nostalgia act of the Doors. He wanted to figure out a way to still be creative, you know, like the true artist that he was. And he wanted to have a break. He felt that Los Angeles was isolated an isolated city, and he wanted to go to Paris, which is closer to everything. Paris is where all of his literary heroes were, like Antonin Artaud and Arthur Rimbaud, and the city has a very rich literary history. At least, you know, it's so tragic that Jim Morrison died at 27. It's a terrible age to die too young, but at least he was interred in one of the most famous literary cemeteries in the world, where all of his heroes are buried, you know, beside him. So that's good. And in Paris, he wanted to get back to his poetry, get a hold of the drinking, you know, a little bit, be with Pam, who really loved him and really just wanted him to lead the life of a poet.
1: Some people, Paul, say he died of a heroin overdose. What do you think of that?
8: I've thought about this so much. There's two possibilities. The heroin overdose is like probably the most likely one, because Pam, for as amazing as she was, as much she loved Jim Morrison, she had her problems. She's only 24 years old and she was hooked on heroin, and this really angered and saddened Jim Morrison. He probably took it that night and it was just too much for her system to take and he died. And then the body was buried very quickly, because I don't know if Pam was advised of this, but no next of kin was put on the death certificate, which made it possible for the body to be released fast and for the, you know, to have the funeral very quickly.
1: And now there was no autopsy performed. It's not required, right?
8: Well, I mean, I don't know Parisian law, but you have to think that if they did put next of kin, then that means there's more time for the body to be in the custody of the Parisian authorities, as the, you know, to contact Jim Morrison's parents, in which they could make up their, they could probably like, oh, let's do an autopsy anyway. And they find heroin, suddenly this becoming a murder investigation. And that makes Pamela a prime suspect. So maybe people like Alan Rene and Agnes Varda, who were on the scene at the time, were Jim Morrison's friends. They may have been advising or trying to protect her. Since they were savvy with how things work over there. And you know, she was only 24 years old. She was a baby. I mean, she was hooked on heroin, and like, you know, her super famous rock star boyfriend has just died in a foreign capital. So they're probably, you know, it's one possibility to get her out of the country as soon as possible. There were people who said that they left France for North Africa, to evade, like, you know, possibly being charged for having sold Jim Morrison the heroin that he took that killed him. I mean, the other possibility is, like, you know, John Densmore said if anybody would pull a disappearing act, it was Jim Morrison. And if you think about what he was facing, if he came back to Florida, if they put him in prison, which terrified him, he probably just disappeared. Mm-hmm. It's not that unrealistic. I mean, you could do that back then. And today, you know, he's old, you know, you're 30, 35 years later, you could just pop back in any city and nobody would recognize you if that's what he wanted to do. But, this really scared Jim Morrison what could happen if he went back to Florida and he lost. Plus, in France, there's no extradition treaty. So it's possible.
1: I asked Manzarek and Krieger when they were on the program years ago if he could have faked it. And they thought about that for a while. They both agreed that they're pretty sure he's dead. But they did think about the possibility that he could have done that.
8: Yes, Ray Manzarek wrote a book about finding Jim Morrison in the Seychelles Islands or something like that. Yes, it's really possible because if he lost on appeal, they were going to put him in Rayford Prison, which is one of the most violent prisons in the United States.
1: Oh, you would have gone crazy there. Paul, we're going to come back and take calls with you next. Paul Wilde with us as we talk about the life of Jim Morrison and the death of Jim Morrison.
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0: Neil and Gaetano.
1: Yes, Marco?
0: What do you get the woman who said, I do?
2: Depends. How many years has she put up with you?
0: Hey!
3: He's got a point. Some years it's flowers, sometimes it's a heartfelt card, sometimes it's dinner and a nice bottle of wine.
2: And sometimes, if you really want to say something special,
3: you say it with diamonds.
0: Because diamonds say more than words, right?
2: Exactly. They shout, I love you.
3: And I'd happily marry you all over again.
0: Yep. That's what diamonds say, and I'm pretty sure the only reason they exist is because how much people like me need to say it.
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13: America 250, I'm Deborah Valentine, Fox News. President Trump is speaking at Mount Rushmore in South Dakota this evening, the July 4th eve. He's a keynote speaker. More from Fox's David Spahn.
14: Beautiful day. The B-52 bombers are going to go over. The F-16s are going to go over. Air Force One, the new Air Force One, also the new Marine One's going to go over. President Trump's going to speak at 8:30, then the fireworks immediately after that. The first time for the fireworks in 6 years. Now, President Calvin Coolidge came here in 1927 to dedicate not the opening, but the beginning of construction. Construction was not done on these four presidents until 1941. That shows you all of the work that went in. The project was designed by Goodson Borglum, the Idaho-born sculptor who originally had plans to do full bodies on the presidents on the side of the mountain. This is the crown jewel of South Dakota with Presidents George Washington, Thomas Jefferson, Theodore Roosevelt, and Abraham Lincoln.
13: A massive America 250 celebration is planned Saturday at the National Mall in Washington. Talks between the U.S. and Iran on hold as the Iranian regime holds a funeral for their late leader, Ayatollah Ali Khamenei, who died when the conflict started back in February. Here's Fox's Jackie Heinrich.
15: The new supreme leader, Khamenei's son, won't be attending after Israel reportedly threatened to assassinate him. Iran, in turn, threatened to embrace nuclear weapons after downplaying civilian attacks in Bahrain at the UN Security Council meeting. A New York Times report claims the U.S. warned Iran this spring Israel may have been plotting to kill its foreign minister and parliament speaker, delivering the message via intermediaries amid concern it could doom ceasefire negotiations. Trump and Netanyahu moving past recent tensions in a call agreeing to meet soon in the U.S. Bibi, in a statement, lauded America as a guarantor of global freedom.
13: Iran has reportedly rejected a U.S. offer to open the Strait of Hormuz in exchange for unfrozen funds. 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
13: New reports say the FBI used a well-connected California Democrat as a confidential source in a federal investigation into California Governor Gavin Newsom. Fox's Alicia Acuna is in L.A.
17: The California Post reports Alexis Podesta, a deeply connected California Democratic operative, wore a wire for the FBI as part of an agreement with the feds in a sweeping investigation that involves tracking phone calls and texts of many Sacramento lobbyists and consultants around the state capitol. Her attorney tells the Post she is the unindicted co-conspirator in the case of Dana Williamson, former chief of staff to Governor Gavin Newsom, who pled guilty earlier this year in a scheme to siphon money from a dormant campaign account for Javier Becerra.
13: Podesta allegedly began helping the FBI collect evidence in 2024. NATO countries are accusing Russia of launching surveillance drones on sites across Europe. Fox's Jennifer Griffin has the latest.
18: As NATO allies prepare to meet in Turkey next week, at the top of the agenda will be drone warfare and Russia's testing of the NATO alliance. Using its shadow fleet of old sanction-busting ships, Russia appears to have launched drones at European military bases and airports to test the reaction time of NATO allies and their air defenses. That, according to a new report by the International Institute of Strategic Studies. 144 suspected drones were recorded near sensitive sites in Germany, France, Belgium, the Netherlands, the UK, and Denmark between 2024 and 2026. And over American air bases in the UK in November.

0: trapped in a car? Call William Mitar.
1: You'll see a thunderstorm in spots, otherwise cloudy. Humid tonight, low 71. For Independence Day, clouds and sunshine with a heavy thunderstorm around in spots, the high 84. An evening thunderstorm, otherwise clouds. Tomorrow night, low 67. Sunday's high, 77. I'm Andy Robb on Rochester's News Weather and Traffic Station, News Radio WHAM 1180.
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1: We'll take your calls this hour with Paul Wilde as we talk about the life of Jim Morrison. Paul's book is Jim Morrison, Secret Teacher of the Occult, and his website is all linked up at coasttocoastam.com. 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
1: Welcome back. George Norrie along with Paul Wilde. Paul, if you were around at the time, you were not, you were too little. Would you like to have met Jim Morrison?

0: Oh, yeah, absolutely.
1: What would you have thought about him?
0: I thought about this. I think he would have been someone that would be great to like to run into from time to time.
1: You think he'd be a great friend?
0: This is somebody that I think I'd have great conversations with. It would be so interesting to hear what Jim Morrison, if he were alive today, what he would have to say about all of the amazing things that are happening right now.
1: Did he like doing what he did as a singer?
0: Yes, he was a born entertainer. He was kind of ambiguous about being a rock star. Part of him felt like maybe he had thrown his life away because it was all becoming too commercial and getting away from what he really wanted to do creatively. But I think he really, really enjoyed being an entertainer. He said when he was on stage, he felt spiritual.
1: Is his ex-girlfriend Mary Wibberlow still around?
0: No, unfortunately she's not. She's passed away.
1: She died too. She must have gone early too, huh?
0: I don't know. I think she lived a long life. Pam died about 3 years after Jim Morrison passed away.
1: Well, she'd be about 83 right about now if he were still around, wouldn't he?
0: Yes.
1: It's a long time. But it seems to me that people are starting to discover the life of Jim Morrison all over again. Are you feeling that?
0: Yes. And they're going to be discovering him for many, many more years. He's going to be around in the consciousness of people, just as all the secret teachers of the Western esoteric tradition have, going back thousands of years. He has that kind of an impact. He's that kind of a person. And not only is he a great rock star and a great poet and a great filmmaker also, I think, an independent one, he's a secret teacher in the Western esoteric tradition. That's why I wrote that book. I wanted people to see this side of him because that's the core of who he was. And he's going to be remembered for this for a long time.
1: What do you think he would have thought about today's music?
0: I think he would think that's very interesting what's going on, how people now can do their own thing. Like you can bypass the whole major label and of getting signed and all of that. And if you work really hard and do your own thing that, you can forge an independent career. I think you'd be very intrigued by that. I think you'd be happy for artists being able to do that now.
1: What do you think he'd think of A1, artificial intelligence, AI?
0: Gosh, I can't imagine what would Jim Morrison have to say about that. I think he probably would, I think you say what a lot of people think, that I think AIs can do some really extraordinary things, like cure diseases and other things, and also has a potential to bring about some really dark things too. It's going to be, we're heading towards some kind of a future with AI, aren't we?
1: We sure are, Paul. Was Jim Morrison ever at the point where he was suicidal?
0: Yes. But he would never take his own life. He had highs and lows, really high highs and really low lows. He felt that like anything in between was just in between,
1: Was he manic depressive?
0: He might have been. The alcohol, probably, exacerbated that. One night he was at a house that Robert Krieger and John Densmore shared, and he was feeling suicidal. He was like, I don't know why I want to go on and do all this. This is what all it's about. Like, that's it. Just the fame and the fortune and all that. And they spent all night, talking him out of killing himself. Then he went on a long walk before dawn, and he came back with the lyrics for People Are Strange. And the guy that wanted to kill himself, hours earlier had completely vanished. So he had some real high highs and real low lows. Colin Wilson talks about this.
1: When he went on stage drunk, was it a lot of times?
0: That I don't know. I don't know how frequent it was that Jim Morrison went on stage drunk. I do know that the more success the Doors got, he told his sister that, people are paying more money and I really want to give them their money's worth. And I just feel like I really have to give them, a big show. So he took the music and the performance and the concerts all very seriously. There were times when, yes, he did, like the Singer Bowl concert, he proceeded to just get smashed, before the show. But this is somebody with the Dionysian archetype. know, with that archetype, these are people that, you know, want to drink and do drugs to, you know, to heighten the experience of, you know, of what they are already are about. And Jim Morrison was that kind of person.
1: There's a clip on YouTube of Elvis Presley kind of wiped out on stage singing Are You Lonesome Tonight? And he was just forgot the words and everything else.
0: I haven't seen that clip. I do say that, like I said, Jim Morrison loved Elvis Presley. And Jim Morrison is the reason why Jerry Hopkins, who we later on would co-write the No One Here Could Say Alive, the biography on Jim Morrison. You know, Jim Morrison told Jerry Hopkins one day drinking in the patio of Barney's Beanery in West Hollywood that he'd love to see a biography about Elvis Presley. And that inspired Jerry Hopkins to write the first biography about Elvis Presley.
1: Let's go to the phones for you. Let's start with Tony in Montreal, Canada. Welcome to the show. Hi, Tony.
2: How are you?
1: Good, my friend. Thank you. Go ahead.
2: I just wanted to know, I first started listening to the Doors when I was a kid in 1968. I'm 67 now. And the Doors have always been one of my most favorite. I lived that stuff. And, you know, I grew up in the 60s and the 70s, and I think that was the greatest time for rock and roll. Janis Joplin and the Stones and everybody. I mean, everybody that was anybody was in the 60s. But the guy that was the pinnacle, I think, was Jim Morrison. And I want to know the relationship that you've studied between Manzarek and himself. Did they find each other, like two guys were friends in high school? Or was it they found all four guys together, like more like the Beach Boys? Because I always felt that Manzarek was kind of like a father figure or a guy looking out over his shoulder for Jim Morrison, like as an enfant terrible, but also a genius. And even after death, it seemed like Manzarek, I know he tried to continue in music in different ways. I just want to know what you thought. Did he try to continue the Doors music? Or tell me something about what happened to Manzarek and that band after Morrison died, which to me is the greatest tragedy. I love Jim Morrison, man. It was especially the tunes, Light My Fire. To me, Light My Fire, when I heard that for the first time, it was so powerful. I was a 10-year-old kid, and I said, this is genius. This is amazing. And I went on to study piano and different things. I just love music. I still love music, and I still love the Doors. I'm saddened by the loss of some of the greatest musical talents, Hendrix, Janis Joplin, and, you know, of course, Morrison. And just Jim Morrison was something else. He's just an icon. Like you say today, he had the looks, he had the showmanship, and he was targeted. You know, he was such a lover of life and a person that wanted peace. And like you say, in Miami, they went after him because he was just a person that loved life, and it just couldn't be understood.
1: And I don't think the Doors continued, Tony and Paul, after Jim Morrison died, did they?
0: Yeah, they did. They went on to make, to answer the second part of your question, and thanks for sharing all that. I love people's excitement about the Doors and Jim Morrison. They went on to make another record called Other Voices, and then they found Jim Morrison's poetry in 1978. They created the music to go along with his poetry on the album An American Prayer.
1: I found Manzarek to be a tough guy. It took a long time when we met him for him to soften up and loosen up. But once he did, he was fine.
0: Interesting. Well, to answer this person's question, they met at UCLA. Ray Manzarek was getting his master's in film arts, while Jim Morrison was an undergraduate in the cinematography.
1: Yeah, Ray was older.
0: Also.
1: He was by a couple of years, wasn't he?
0: Yes, and he really loved Jim Morrison a great deal. And they got along really well. And when they graduated and Jim Morrison said he was going off to New York, you know, Ray Manzarek was kind of sad. He's like, well, I'm going to really miss my friend. And then Ray Manzarek with his girlfriend Dorothy Fujikawa, they had a place on Venice Beach, and then, you know, 2 months later they saw Jim Morrison coming down the beach. So they met at UCLA.
1: Let's go next to Mike in Dubuque, Iowa. Welcome to the show, first time caller. Hi, Michael.
3: Hello. I just wanted to relate some good luck that members of the Doors have brought me. I have two hole-in-ones in my life. My first one was at Riviera Country Club, the fourth hole. Ben Hogan called it the greatest par three in America. I got it on December 8th, 1997, Jim Morrison's birthday.
1: That's right. It is his birthday. He was born in 43, but you're right.
3: Yes. And about 9 months later, I got my second hole-in-one at Demi Hills Golf Club. And my playing partner was none other than the great Robbie Krieger.
1: Ah, I love that.
0: That's great.
1: Did Robbie tell you anything special that time, Mike?
3: I had the pleasure of meeting his dad, Stu. He was my first loop. I caddied at Riviera. I met Robbie through his dad. We've become golf buddies, and he's a great guy. It was certainly a lot of fun on that day.
1: Robbie's still around, Paul, is he not?
0: Yes. Robbie just celebrated his 80th birthday, 80th birthday a few months ago.
1: He was a fun guy.
0: Robbie Krieger, yes, absolutely.
1: Sure was.
0: Yeah, like he's been putting on a lot of shows at the Whiskey A Go Go over the past few years.
1: That's kind of where the door started, wasn't it?
0: They started at clubs in Venice Beach, and then they were discovered and brought to the Whiskey A Go Go, where they were the opening band before the band Love came on.
1: And it's still open these days.
0: it's still going.
1: Bill in Los Angeles, welcome to the show. Hi, Bill.
4: Hey, happy 4th, George.
1: Thank you, my friend. You too.
4: Paul, I'm a lifelong rock guitar player and a former journalist. And in April of 1974, my high school rock band played at Crescent Valley High School's McDonald Auditorium, where our singer complained about the terrible PA system. And I still have a cassette of that concert we gave. And about 10 years ago, a local historian here in Glendale discovered that that Morrison and the Doors had also played that same stage in 1967, McDonald Auditorium at Crescent Valley High School. And Morrison is on record as complaining about the bad PA system. And there's a photo of him on that same stage where my band played 7 years later. But I didn't know it at the time. I just found out about 10 years ago.
0: That's a great story.
1: Paul, how long was Morrison's hair? It was hippie type, wasn't it?
0: Yeah, it grew pretty long. He hated haircuts. He said like the biggest mistake he ever made was getting haircuts. So his hair was always long after he left UCLA. His parents hated it.
1: Outside of the alcohol abuse, was he a pretty well-looking guy? Was he in good shape?
0: From everything that I read is that he was, when he was not drinking, he was really polite. He was every bit the gentleman. He was very astute. He was a great person to talk to, a great person to be around, really gregarious, very generous, of course. But when he drank, you know, Ray Manzarek said that, you know, this other side came out and
1: Jekyll and Hyde.
0: Ray Manzarek called him Jimbo.
1: He got the nickname the Lizard King. How did he get that too?
0: That's from the leather that he wore. I think he chose to wear leather because, Jim Morrison had a very, very old soul, and you know, snakeskin, the whole idea of, you know, peristaltic motion of, like, you know, serpents. I mean, when you see that, that recalls, you know, very ancient stuff, things that are very, very old, and that's the kind of thought that Jim Morrison put into the whole Lizard King, you know, image.
1: Did he go to Paris to stay or just to vacation or what?
0: He went there to get back to writing his poetry, to get distance from things in the United States, like, you know, the whole thing going on in Miami with the trial and everything like that.
1: Yeah, that was a couple years after Miami was 2 years before he died, right?
0: Yeah, Miami was in, that concert was March 1st, 1969. He was convicted in October 1970, and he died, you know, in 1971.
1: What was it about the life of Jim Morrison that captured your attention?
0: I loved his poetry. I got the, after I mean, I loved the music, of course. But when I read The Lords and the New Creatures, that little slender book of poems, when I got it, I was fascinated. I was hooked. I love this person's words and how they put images together. I liked its roots in, like, you know, in symbolism, and it just, I thought it was really amazing. It was very dreamlike. It was just, you know, beautiful poetry from the late 20th century that just added on to everything that came before him, like Rimbaud and Charles Baudelaire and people like that. That's what hooked me.
1: Was he a little like Bob Dylan in terms of the poetry?
0: No, but Jim Morrison loved Bob Dylan. He really admired Bob Dylan a lot.
1: Still going strong, is he not?
0: That's amazing. He's still on tour.
1: He really is. I know his son, Jesse, a good kid. Lewis in Pennsylvania is with us. Lewis, take it away.
5: Hello, George. Thank you for taking my call. I have a few comments, and then I have two questions for Paul, and I'll listen off the air.
1: Let's do it.
5: Yeah, George, you would know better than I do, but I think Jim Morrison might have had a baritone voice. When you hear a Doors song, you know, you hear that voice, you know it's him. He had one of the greatest rock voices ever.
1: Yep.
5: And, you know, Robbie Krieger is one of the great rock guitarists of all time. He doesn't get enough credit. But another comment is, you mentioned about how the system came down on, you know, Jim Morrison in the 60s. He was a lot like the late Lenny Bruce, because whenever the system would do stuff to Lenny Bruce, he would up the ante on them. And at that time, a lot of the things that those two men did, they're tame now. They wouldn't even, nobody would even bother them, some of the things they did. But my two questions are, they say that, I saw a documentary one time, and somebody in the documentary claimed that Jim Morrison actually overdosed in a bar in the bathroom stall in Paris, and the owner didn't want any bad publicity, didn't want the authorities bother him, so they moved his body to that apartment. That was my first question, if Paul had heard that. And my second question is, I saw another documentary where they said that Jim Morrison had a loose association with the late Dennis Wilson of the Beach Boys, and he even encountered Charles Manson a few times. And Dennis Wilson supposedly made the statement that he was more afraid of Jim Morrison than Charles Manson, because Jim Morrison like a commanding electric presence. And some people have even speculated that he might even have been involved with the MKUltra, you know, during that time period in early 60s in California. Okay, thank you, George.
1: All right, thank you. Is it possible that Morrison died in a bar and they moved his body, Paul?
0: Yeah, for the first part of the question, that's possible. One of the stories is that Jim Morrison was at the Rock and Roll Circus in the hours before he died in Paris, and that people say that they saw him very, very drunk, and that one woman who worked there said that she saw him being carried out the back. The Rock and Roll Circus at the time had an entrance from one street, and the exit was into another street. And at the exit, she thought that she was looking at Jim Morrison dead, being taken out of that bar. There's a documentary made about it. Those people sound credible. Hervé Müller is in it, somebody who knew Jim Morrison. So that's a possibility. Like I said, there are people who left France for North Africa because they did not want to be charged with having sold him the drugs that might have killed him.
1: We'll come back and talk about Dennis Wilson, Charlie Manson, and Jim Morrison as well, and take final phone calls right here on Coast to Coast AM.
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4: News. I'm Deborah Valentine. Ahead of his July 4th speech at the National Mall in Washington, D.C., President Trump Friday evening, the keynote speaker at an America 250 event at Mount Rushmore in South Dakota. President Trump spoke of freedoms and rights in the U.S.
5: In America, we do not need anyone's permission to say what we think and to live as we please, to worship as we choose, or to keep and bear arms. You know that.
4: The president warning of the rise of communism, saying American identity is under, quote, a renewed attack. Peace talks between the U.S. and Iran are on hold as Tehran has begun a days-long funeral for the late Supreme Leader Ayatollah Ali Khamenei, months after an airstrike killed him at the start of the U.S.-Iran conflict. He was 86 years old. 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
6: You'll see a thunderstorm in spots, otherwise cloudy. Humid tonight, low 71. For Independence Day, clouds and sunshine with a heavy thunderstorm around in spots, the high 84. An evening thunderstorm, otherwise clouds. Tomorrow night, low 67. Sunday's high 77. I'm Andy Robb on Rochester's News Weather and Traffic Station, News Radio Wham 1180.
7: This is a Bloomberg Money Minute. 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
8: With America's 250th birthday, this is going to be a blockbuster year for the firework industry.
7: That's Julie Heckman, Executive Director of the American Pyrotechnics Association, a $3 billion a year industry that employs about 50,000 people in the summer.
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10: Yes, Marco?
9: What do you get the woman who said, I do?
10: Depends. How many years has she put up with you?
9: Hey!
11: He's got a point. 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
11: you say it with diamonds.
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10: 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They shout, I love you.
11: And I'd happily marry you all over again.
9: Yep. That's what diamonds say, and I'm pretty sure the only reason they exist is because how much people like me need to say it.
11: Whether it's a quarter carat or 5 carats, the message is the same.
10: She made your life better forever. 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
1: 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Right at the top of the homepage, it says Insider. 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
1: And welcome back, George Norrie, along with Paul Weil, as we talk about the life of Jim Morrison, Paul's book, Jim Morrison, Secret Teacher of the Occult, A Journey to the Other Side. Dennis Wilson indeed did know Charlie Manson, Paul. I don't know if Jim Morrison knew him, though. Do you?
10: Well, there is a story that one of the Beach Boys did see, I think it was Terry Melcher, the producer, saw Jim Morrison and driving Charles Manson somewhere. It's possible that they crossed paths, that's for sure.
1: I think the fact that they did not give Charlie Manson the audition he was looking for, or the chance to do what he wanted to do, is what caused him to go crazy and kill everybody, or have his people kill people.
10: Well, if you've been watching the extraordinary hearing from a couple of days ago, June 30th, Tom O'Neill and other people, what they said at this hearing, it sounds like the reason was, it's really pointing to, Charles Manson being handled in prison, being set up by the entire MKUltra program to get people to kill people that they don't know. And, Tom O'Neill is like, he wrote a book and has presented some evidence that's very compelling. Was the disappointment not being a rock star part of it? Yeah, probably there was resentment that went into, Charles Manson, wanting to kill famous people, I guess. There are people like Neil Young who were actually trying to get him a record deal.
1: What is amazing is the fact that Manson had the ability to convince his followers to kill the people.
10: And that's what Tom O'Neill said during the hearing, is that when he was handed this assignment to, in 1999 to write the article about the Manson family, he just couldn't shake the question, how this illiterate person who had been in and out of jails and prisons his entire life was able to command so much authority over young people who came from really great backgrounds, no criminal records, and wholesome American families, and how he turned them into killers.
1: Let's go to final calls. Let's go to James in Hemet, California to start. Hey, James, go ahead.
11: Yeah, hi, George. How you doing?
1: Good, thank you.
11: Paul, I wanted to know more about the sort of spiritual aspect of what Jim's become now. He seems to have become a spirit guide, in my opinion, and has gone beyond the sort of, obviously, a great man that he was. I feel like Jim came to me on a psychedelic experience that I had, and that he's been a spirit guide ever since. What's your thoughts on where Jim is now and how he's sort of guiding people that try to understand him?
1: Is he a cult classic, Paul?
10: I wouldn't say he's a cult classic, but I'm really, really glad that you brought that up and asked that, because Jim Morrison is a pretty spectacular spiritual mentor. He was for me. I mean, this is a person who had a very strong connection, to the spirit world. And he created from that core within himself. So Jim Morrison really, really speaks to other spiritual people who are sensitive to the other realms this way. And that's probably the biggest reason that he's going to be with us, for so long, is because that's what he was about. He's, he's representative of like all of that. As far as being a spirit guide, of course, Jim Morrison is a spirit guide. He was a very powerful person this way. I had a girlfriend once like laughing because like I told her like I went to college because of Jim Morrison. I discovered my mind because of Jim Morrison and all that. But he's not just a rock star. This person was an amazing Renaissance artist. This person was very spiritual. This person worked hard to make great art. He was very worried that, like I said in the earlier, that his, you know, his sex symbol image and all that kind of stuff was going to override, you know, the poetry and the lyrics and the art and the film and everything like that, which is what he wanted to be remembered for. He said once, like, gosh, I got to look back years from now and these, like, these pictures of me posing for pictures. Like he said, what was I thinking? You know? So as being a spirit guide for people, Jim Morrison, absolutely.
1: Did he ever get emotional that you know of, Paul?
10: Yeah. Yeah, he did. He did not like it that Light My Fire was going to be used for a, you know, for a car commercial. You know, he told Jack Holzman, the president of Elektra Records, that if you do that, that like, I'm going to put a Chevy on stage and I'm going to take a sledgehammer to it.
1: He would have done that too.
10: Yes, he would have.
1: Next up, let's go to David in Colorado, west of the Rockies. Hi, David. Go ahead.
12: Thanks, guys. I've got so many vignettes. If I keep it under 90 seconds, can I ramble?
1: Let's take a couple. Let's go for it.
12: I saw Jim Morrison's cartoons as a child. He wanted to be a cartoonist. Impressive. I met and visited with Ray Manzarek 20 years ago for a half hour. I was an extra in The Doors. Caught the cork that Val Kilmer popped. I hit the ceiling in the Fillmore. And the government admitted killing Jim Morrison when they killed John Lennon on his birthday.
1: Well, I don't think they did that. Far from that, Paul.
10: I don't know about that. Now, I have seen Jim Morrison's the cartoons. The owner of what used to be Incredible Records in Sebastopol, California, he used to have those cartoons that he would draw with Fud Ford, his close friend in junior high school in Alameda, California. They used to have those framed. And yeah, Jim Morrison was an amazing artist.
1: How's your book doing, Jim Morrison, Secret Teacher of the Occult?
10: It's doing good. I'm getting, now and then I get excited and emails, interesting emails from, you know, from people around the world. And that's really cool. I'm really, really happy that, you know, the book is like, you know, touching people, you know, that way. If I can just, you know, show, of, you know, one person this part of Jim Morrison, I feel like I've won.
1: Are you getting some young people to get interested in him?
10: I hope so. I really do hope so. Hope people get, you know, young people get back into books that, you know, like one thing about AI, okay, is that, you know, they've been at the invent of the printing press, you know, back there in medieval times. There was a big backlash against the medieval event, against the printing press back then, that they, because people wanted the real thing. They didn't want copies. And that's what I think is going to happen today with AI. There's going to be a backlash. And young people, I think they're tired of it. I think they want books again. They want tangible things in their hand that are authentic. And if there's one thing that Jim Morrison was, he was authentic.
1: Let's go to Karma in Texas on the wild card line. Love your name. Hi, Karma.
13: Hey, happy July 4th. There is a YouTube movie called How Jim Morrison Became Rush Limbaugh. And if anyone wants to have a laugh or two, it's pretty scary, the evidence that they show on the video.
1: Interesting take on that.
10: That's not a video that I have seen, but I'm a little bit intrigued.
1: When Val Kilmer, as you brought up, played the part of Jim Morrison, did he study Morrison much?
10: Yes, he did. He did.
1: Mannerisms, things like that?
10: Yeah, it's amazing that, you know, how he looked like him, and he, you know, he certainly was successful in projecting, like, you know, rock star Jim Morrison for sure. Like I said, they had to pay him an extra $1 million to portray somebody who was so messed up on alcohol and drugs. Val Kilmer did say that in an interview and somebody asked him about Jim Morrison. Val Kilmer said, well, he's a very interesting guy, but you would not want to be him.
1: And Val Kilmer is no longer with us now himself.
10: No, he passed on. Very too young, if you ask me.
1: I think you're right. Eric in Portland, Oregon, first-time caller. Hello, Eric.
14: Hey, guys. How you doing, George? First time, long time.
1: Thank you.
14: Great to hear from you guys.
1: Good to have you with us.
10: Hello.
14: Thank you so much. So many wonderful things to talk about, guys. I got a chance to meet Ray. I got met John twice, met Robbie. And there was a recut of the Hollywood Bowl movie a few years back, and it was like took something that looked very flat on video and turned it into this incredible, incredible performance with Robbie on the slide with the black Gibson. And anyway, I got to stay at the Alcienega. I didn't stay in Jim's room, but I stayed down the hall. And guys, I got to tell you, man, that vibe is pretty powerful. I used to drink at the Palms. I used to drink at Barney's. There's so many things to talk about. I love Highway. That's a cool film, a very interesting capture of the time and the period. I even drove on the road in New Mexico without knowing it at the time from Albuquerque to Santa Fe where Jim observed that accident. I didn't even know, and I'm a big horse fan, obviously. I didn't know he was, but so, yeah, the Topanga Corral, they played out there. That's kind of an unrecorded, unhistorically documented, you're talking about the Manson connection, supposedly. It was the Topanga and the girls, that's what my understanding was. It was that because, you know, Manson was sort of a pseudo pimp. Anyway, that's not important. But, Paul, it was a Buick, not a Chevy. It was a Buick that he was
10: going to. Yes, it was a Buick. That's right.
14: With a sledgehammer.
10: That's right.
14: And then, you know, it's funny, guys. I just realized that, you know, I was there when the movie first screened. It was March 1st, 1991. And you reminded me of the date of Miami. Of course, I knew that date, but I never put it together. That was the same day. That's kind of strange. And, I worked at this school in Los Angeles where a guy had known, went to Famous, you know, Pam's store there, and he told me that Graham Parsons said to him everybody was in awe of Jim, and that Graham described Jim as a guy that had a different personality every time you met him.
1: Did he have that magnetic personality, Paul?
10: Yes, he did. Like, it was... there are a lot of people that really wanted to know Jim Morrison and be around him. Absolutely. You know, the Alta Cienega Motel where this gentleman is talking about in West Hollywood, that's in relation to the Hollywood Bowl show. Mick Jagger was going to go on, the Rolling Stones first stadium tour, and he wanted to, know how to, perform before a big audience. So he flew to Los Angeles to see the Doors perform at the Hollywood Bowl.
1: Wow.
10: And the first time that Jim Morrison met Mick Jagger, and Jim Morrison, you know, really admired Mick Jagger and really loved the Stones, was in that hotel room at the Alta Cienega Motel like a few hours before the show. And Mick Jagger was sitting next to Pam during the show at the Hollywood Bowl. Mick Jagger wasn't very impressed with the show. He felt like he'd learned everything not to do in front of a large crowd. You know, Jim Morrison was high on acid for that show. But the show was I think it was a pretty good show. It was a success. But yeah, he met Mick Jagger for the first time a few hours before that show in that hotel room.
1: When Morrison was on, was he good?
10: My understanding is that when the Doors were on, like, they were the best band in the world. But on the nights that were, it was off, you know, it was off, but still very entertaining and unpredictable. I mean, that's one of the big alluring qualities about Jim Morrison, was that he was unpredictable. Like this guy said about Graham Parsons, that you met him as like you're meeting another part of Jim Morrison. Like, there's just so many sides to him. So at the very least, Doors shows were always quite interesting.
1: Go to Jim in Delaware. Welcome. Go ahead, Jim.
15: Hey, George. Years ago, I explained to you that John Lennon died on Jim Morrison's birthday because he was invited to Jim Morrison's birthday party, and he had to die to get there. Do you remember what you said?
1: What did I say?
15: It's sick. I said, nah, he's going to a birthday party. You had to die to get there because Jim Morrison's dead. You said it's sick. I thought, typical Catholic answer.
1: Maybe so. Thanks, Jimmy. That was sick. Paul, we're wrapping things up. Where do people get your book?
10: You can find it online. 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I have my site, you know, paulweil.com. 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You can certainly get it from their website.
1: Quick call from East of the Rockies, Christopher in Oklahoma. Go ahead, Chris.
16: Oh, I'm on?
1: You're on. You got a minute. Oh. Go for it.
16: I just listened. You kind of already answered my question was about the Manson connection, but that other guy brought up the corral, so I guess I can add some lore to it. But I think the band Love is how they got their record deal. I think Love used to be the Grassroots, and Bobby Beausoleil, I think, was in that band, and that's like the guy that went to prison for killing the Hinman guy in the Manson murders. So that's like another...
1: another part of the puzzle, Paul.
10: I don't know. Yes, he did go to prison. I'm not aware of his connection with Love. But yeah, I mean, Arthur Lee, the lead singer in Love, he certainly loved the Doors a great deal. And the Doors opened for them, like, you know, night after night at the Whiskey A Go-Go. You can hear the Doors songs, some of that influence, you know, from the band Love. They were, you know, that album Changes is incredible.
1: Keep in touch with us, Paul. You do a great job, my friend, all right?
10: Thanks for having me, George. Hey, and Tom O'Neill says hi.
1: Good person. Thank you. Jim Morrison's story. 55 years ago today, he passed away. Wow. Up next, Open Lines, right here on Coast to Coast AM.
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14: Honoring 250. I'm Deborah Valentine, Fox News. President Donald Trump delivering remarks from Mount Rushmore in Keystone, South Dakota, where he celebrated the nation on the eve of its 250th birthday. Fox's Jackie Heinrich reports.
15: This was an incredible, electric show from the president's speech, which really touched on themes of pride in this country, what it stands for, what it represents to the rest of the world, to future generations of Americans, followed up by this incredible pyrotechnics show with the lights timed to the fireworks. You have had music playing that also included excerpts of speeches from past presidents. I heard Reagan. I heard JFK. I mean, this was a tour through history of what makes America great. And in person, watching it all playing out before us, I mean, I see a lot of incredible sights in this job. And this was right up there with the best.
14: New York City is celebrating the nation's semi-quincentennial by holding 8 ball drops in Times Square, beginning at midnight local time on the 4th of July. Fox's Nate Foy is in New York City with details moments after the first ball drop.
16: I'd say there's a couple hundred people here. It's a private ticketed event, so it's a lot of donors to charitable causes and their families. People were excited. It wasn't electric. This wasn't the Knicks in the NBA Finals. Yeah. And it probably should be because, you know, it definitely should be because, you know, I got back from Venezuela yesterday, and I have the tremendous gift of traveling and seeing the world in this job, and you get to interact with people from all over the world. And, you know, just talking with the people in Venezuela, what they would give to have the freedom and the upward mobility from an economic perspective that Americans have and the freedom that we enjoy. And it's such a special thing.
14: Each ball drop in Times Square is taking place at midnight for every American time zone, including American territories. 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
14: Talks between the U.S. and Iran are on hold as the Iranian regime holds a days-long funeral for their late leader, Ayatollah Ali Khamenei, who died when the conflict began in February. Fox's Jackie Heinrich reports.
15: The new supreme leader, Khamenei's son, won't be attending after Israel reportedly threatened to assassinate him. Iran, in turn, threatened to embrace nuclear weapons after downplaying civilian attacks in Bahrain at the UN Security Council meeting. A New York Times report claims the U.S. warned Iran this spring Israel may have been plotting to kill its foreign minister and parliament speaker, delivering the message via intermediaries amid concern it could doom ceasefire negotiations. Trump and Netanyahu moving past recent tensions in a call agreeing to meet soon in the U.S. Bibi, in a statement, lauded America as a guarantor of global freedom.
14: Iran has reportedly rejected a U.S. offer to open the Strait of Hormuz in exchange for the U.S. releasing frozen funds. Taylor and Travis are man and wife. Fox's Michelle Polino reports.
18: The wedding of the century is in the books. Taylor Swift and Travis Kelce have formally held their ceremony at Madison Square Garden, and it was a true garden party. Page Six reporting the arena was transformed into a forest, complete with trees and carpet that looked like grass, plus a space reserved for games and activities. Some 1,000 guests packed the garden. Among the A-list attendees, Karlie Kloss, Benson Boone, Selena Gomez, Bradley Cooper, and San Francisco 49ers tight end George Kittle, with Stevie Nicks and Tim McGraw reportedly performing for the newlyweds. And the couple gave back in a big way before saying I do, donating $26 million to charities. Michelle Polino, Fox News.
14: The U.S. Labor Department says the U.S. economy added 57,000 non-farm payroll jobs in June, below expectations. The national unemployment rate dropped 0.1 point to 4.2%. I'm Deborah Valentine. This is Fox News.
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0: night, the largest fireworks display in the history of the world. 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
1: Well, welcome to our Independence Eve to the program. 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We're going to have a live show tomorrow with Lisa Garr, and I'll be back on Sunday. 250 years old for the United States. How about that? I hope you have an enjoyable 4th of July, whatever you do. Watch out for the heat, though. It's going to be something. 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
1: And welcome back to Coast, George Norrie with you. It's an open line night for us and a pre-Independence Day program. I did want to say what makes America great. A lot of people think about different things, our way of government, our Constitution. In my opinion, what makes America the greatest country in the world is you. Dedicated people, hardworking people, whether you stay at home or work in an office or work for a company or you're a truck driver or whatever you do, you keep America moving. And that I appreciate. And that's what makes America great. You do. And it's great to have you with us on Open Lines. Let's start with Thomas

0: in Phoenix, Arizona, to get us started. Tom, welcome.
1: Hey, George. Thanks for taking my call.
0: My pleasure. Thanks for holding so long.
1: That's okay. I was hoping to catch your guest, but that's okay. I really enjoyed your interview with about Jim Morrison. Just fascinating, so thank you so much for that.
0: I would have liked to have met Morrison in my day.
1: Yeah, definitely. I experienced him as a young man. I enjoyed listening to their music. I just had a couple of thoughts. I was kind of hoping to ask your guest, and I don't know if your listeners know this. I'm a professional musician by trade. And when I used to listen to The Doors when I was young, I always thought, wow, those guys are really good, but there's something about them that's just not quite right. There's something that makes them a little stiff. And what it was is they never had a bass player. Ray Manzarek played what's called left-hand bass. He played bass on a keyboard. So consequently, that made them a little not as fluid as a group that typically has a bass player. And I think that's also kind of like their trademark sound.
0: Because most bands had at least four people, although the Doors had just three, right?
1: No, they had four people. They had the keyboard player, they had a drummer, a guitar player, and then Jim Morrison. They just didn't have the bass player.
0: Well, they had Robbie Krieger, Ray Manzarek, Jim Morrison. Who was the other guy?
1: Wait a minute. Drums, Jim, keyboard. Well, they had a guitar player. Didn't they?
0: That was Robbie Krieger, probably, or Manzarek.
1: No, Ray was the Manzarek was the keyboard player, I believe.
0: Then there was Robbie Krieger.
1: Uh-huh. Drums, and then Jim.
0: Robbie was drums, huh?
1: Oh, I don't. You have to forgive me. I don't know the names of the guys, but I know they were a four-piece.
0: Donna, my call screener, associate producer, said John Densmore was the fourth person.
1: Yeah, and so they didn't have a bass player, so consequently it made them a little what they call stiff, you know, for lack of a better term. But another interesting thing that I wanted to bring up is I was curious, have you ever read the book or heard of the book called Weird Scenes from Inside the Canyon? Have you ever heard of that book?
0: I have not. Who wrote that?
1: A gentleman by the name of David McGowan, and what it is, it's a story about Laurel Canyon and that time period. And Laurel Canyon was quite a fascinating place in that time period. Let me read you just a little, this is a little excerpt from the book.
0: Okay.
1: Laurel Canyon in the 1960s and early 1970s was a magical place where a dizzying array of musical artists congregated to create much of the music that provided the soundtrack to those turbulent times. Members of bands, check this out, listen to all the bands that came out of here. Members of bands like The Byrds, Buffalo Springfield, The Monkees, The Beach Boys, The Mamas and Papas, The Turtles, The Eagles, The Flying Burrito Brothers, Frank Zappa, Steppenwolf, Captain Beefheart,
0: wow.
1: Crosby, Stills and Nash, Three Dog Night, Alice Cooper, The Doors, and Love, which was mentioned by your guest, with Arthur Lee, along with singer-songwriters such as Joni Mitchell, Judy Collins, James Taylor, Carole King, Jackson Browne, the list goes on. It's really quite a fascinating story, and it gets to my theory is that I do not believe the hippie movement was spontaneous. I actually believe it was fomented. And this ties into the MK Ultra stuff. Charlie Manson is mentioned in this book. Also, another interesting character from Laurel Canyon was Houdini. Houdini lived in that area as well. So there's really quite a fascinating story about how all of these great groups, these historic groups, emerged out of this Laurel Canyon area. Also, there was a military base in the area that was involved with mind control, the LSD thing, and also Governor Jerry Brown was also in that scene. So it's really quite a fascinating story. I stumbled on the author. He was giving an interview about Laurel Canyon. He said he was actually investigating something else, and he kept going back to all of this stuff, and gee, everything keeps pointing to Laurel Canyon. So he ended up writing a book called Weird Scenes Inside the Canyon, Laurel Canyon, Covert Ops and the Dark Heart of the Hippie Dream. Really a fascinating story.
0: We got to track that guy down. Thanks, Thomas. Appreciate it. I know Laurel Canyon very well. Next up, let's go to Tom in Altamont, New York. First-time caller. Hello, Tom.
2: Hi, how are you?
0: Great, my friend. How you doing?
2: Good. I wish I had called during the Doors talk. I was working with Jim Morrison on a collaboration.
0: Oh, really? When was that?
2: I was making a painting for him. It was going to be the album cover of his album of poetry that he was working on.
0: And he was working with you? He was responding to you?
2: Well, I sent him some pictures of my... Well, here's a longer story. I was contacted a few years ago by a Spanish documentary company, and they told me the bigger story. Jim went to Paris at his doctor's advice because he was coughing up blood already in this country. Oh, and when he went over there with his girlfriend, Pam, and they rented a car, and they had three trips they wanted to take. The first one was to the Prado Museum in Madrid to see the work of medieval artist Hieronymus Bosch and his Garden of Earthly Delights painting. Very creepy and weird painting.
0: Creepy painting. I had a copy of that. That was very weird.
2: Well, my early artwork looked like that, too. But Jim had written a paper about Hieronymus Bosch in college, apparently. So when I sent him my work and offered to paint an album cover, he said yes right away and sent me his ideas for the painting. So I included all of that. When they finally got around to doing the albums 7 years later, his friend Frank said that they knew about the painting, but they didn't know how to get in touch with me in those days. There was no internet.
0: No cell phones.
2: Jim did have a transparency of the painting, but he was going to use it, but they didn't know where it was.
0: You still have the painting?
2: I do. I've decided I'm going to try to sell it because I need to raise some money. I'm starting a museum here with all my other artwork.
0: What kind of museum?
2: Well, I have a couple of famous paintings. One's called Proverbidium. I don't know if you ever heard of it. It's a collection of 300 sayings painted literally, so it's kind of funny. Like, you forget your head if it wasn't screwed on, so my head's on the ground with a threaded neck.
0: Well, keep us informed, Tom, on how that museum's coming along. If we can help you in any way, just let me know. That's a great idea. Next up, let's go to Joe in Monterey, California. Joseph, go for it.
3: Thank you for taking my call, George.
0: You're welcome, Joe.
3: Happy 250, George, and thank you for serving.
0: It's my pleasure.
3: I was wondering, today is a Mercury retrograde, and it's perfect to go back into the past and rethink some things, and people from the past sometimes make contact with us. I was wondering, do you recall some of the great bands or at least the concerts that you went to when you were younger? And do you ever keep in touch with some of the people that you knew back in the past?
0: I keep in touch with them now, and I'm more into them now than I was when I was a kid. I wasn't a big concert player. I was always in broadcasting shows, plays. I worked all the time, so I very rarely went to live concerts, Joe.
3: I used to go to a lot of concerts. A friend of mine used to be, she used to sing, and she used to go into the, they have big bands, like the swing bands. In Brooklyn, they had the jazz club, and once a week, they'd have a big band doing swing, you know, in the 40s. 30s and 40s songs, but my favorite concert was Woodstock and other great venues. I've seen some of the greatest, and I did catch Morrison and the Doors in Madison Square Garden.
0: What singer would you have loved to have met in your day?
3: Well, actually, it was... These were strange. One of his albums was called Strange Days. And yes, it was very strange. And I think he would have related to otherworldly things more than most people. But some of these groups, they travel out of the body when they're in concerts. Some of these rock bands, the energy is so powerful that they're out there.
0: I would have wanted to have met Elvis Presley or Nat King Cole. What do you think of that?
3: Well, he would have been the king. Yeah, he's a legend, and it's kind of interesting because some people do in-between lives, and I don't know if they ever met Elvis or any of the celebrities. Yes, they are active on these other worlds. I'm sure that he's still crooning and singing, or maybe he incarnated.
0: Maybe so. And then, of course, Bobby Darin, 37 years old when he died. Nat King Cole, 45. Way too young. Way too young. Mike in Denver, Colorado, is with us. Hello, Michael.
4: Hey, George. Happy 4th of July. How are you?
0: You too. What are you doing?
4: You know, just listening to the show tonight, and I was watching CNN was doing a special earlier. They're doing a ball drop in Times Square for the 4th of July, just like it would be on New Year's Eve, but they're doing one for the 250th anniversary of America. So I was watching that earlier.
0: Andy Cohen and
4: Anderson Cooper.
0: Anderson Cooper, that's right.
4: Yeah. Do you have any, like, 4th of July traditions or things you like to do on the 4th ever?
0: Work.
4: Well, we're so happy that you're here, and, you know, it's a testament to you and the show that you are, you know, here on the 4th of July. And, you know, George, I just want to say, you know, Coast to Coast AM, this is the show of a lifetime. This is one of the greatest radio broadcasts that exists on this planet. And it's not just a show. It's an experience. It's about creating those memories. It's about making history together. And, you know, I just want to say thank you. I want to say thank you, George. I want to say thank you to Cornelius. I want to say thank you, John in Wisconsin, Mayette, Wayne in Tacoma, all the amazing people that I have met through this amazing show. You are incredible, and you are the best this world has to offer. And what I was going to talk about tonight, George, you know, 250 years of America, 250 years of independence, it's really incredible. And I was going to ask you, for the 200th anniversary of America back in 1976, do you remember anything about that? And are you optimistic about the future of America? I am, albeit cautiously optimistic, but, you know, I think we've been through so much before and we've gotten through it. Like, I think back to 1976, I wasn't alive then, but, you know, we were just coming out of Vietnam. I mean, so much was going on in the world. Are you optimistic about the future of this country?
0: I'm optimistic of the future of this planet. In spite of people, Mike, that are corruptible and commit wars and violence and stuff like that, I am still optimistic that we're going to make it. If we are believers in God and some higher power and we care about people, we're going to win out in the long run. And I see it in the eyes of my kids, my grandkids, my great-grandkids. It's very special and it's magical, but I'm very hopeful in the future. And aren't you, with people like you, you're one of the greatest young guys I've ever met.
4: You know, that means so much, George. And, you know, I always say, you know, I think times can change, but the American dream is still the same. You know, the American dream of, you know, working hard for what you get, you know, building a family, building a life in the greatest country on this planet is still the same American dream now as it was, you know, when this country was first formed and first founded. And I don't think that's changed. I think, you know, like I say, I'm cautiously optimistic. I think things have gotten a lot, you know, it's a different time and things obviously change. But, you know, I worry about the next generation. I worry about the young people because, you know, the reality is it is kind of harder to afford things. It's, you know, I'm probably never going to have a house of my own. I mean, it's just everything is so expensive. But I think that fundamental American dream remains the same, and it's not going to change. So, yeah.
0: Never say never, Mike. You're the kind of guy to come up with some invention and make $10 million.
4: Okay, George. Thank you so much.
0: All right,
4: truly.
0: My friend. Take care. He's a great American. I met him when I was doing one of my Beyond Belief TV shows in Denver. He came by with his mother. They were just all great people. Next up, let's go to Diana in Custer County, Colorado, east of the Rockies. Hi, Di. Welcome.
5: George, thank you for my call.
0: Sure.
5: For accepting this call. That was a wonderful speech by the caller. I also agree with you that the greatest resource in a country is its people.
0: Yep.
5: That is the greatest resource. I wanted to give you an update on the Aspen fire. It is the largest fire in the United States right now. It's about 40 miles long, and it is growing. The fire is southwest of Colorado Springs, west of Pueblo. Zero humidity. Over 5,000 have been evacuated. 200 structures have burned. They don't know how many houses yet. 7 air takers just came in. 1,000 firefighters are on duty.
0: Has it been dry out there?
5: It's very, very dry. There's 100 engines coming in from California. Fire engines and firefighters are coming in from Tennessee. And yesterday, the Alaskan hotshots just came in, and they are in command. And today, the Colorado National Guard people are coming in.
0: Do we know how it started, Di?
5: They're saying it was not lightning, so possibly that leaves two things, a power line, because we had over 100-mile-hour winds Monday when it started, or human cause, but they just know it's not lightning. And the dangerous part of it is the winds are changing. Remember a few years ago, Storm King?
0: Yep.
5: Okay, that killed 19 young firefighters. That was horrible. And it's because the winds changed. And tomorrow the winds are going to be changing. George, I'd like to mention something else to you. You have physicians on time to time.
0: Mm-hmm.
5: And I wanted to mention to the Coast family something very interesting. Bishop's Castle. Bishop's Castle is near San Isabel Lake, which is in the fire area. And Bishop's Castle was built by one man from the ground up, Jim Bishop. A few years ago, not very many years ago, maybe about 5 years ago, Jim Bishop was dying of pancreatic cancer.
0: He's the worst cancer
5: in his 70s. And his close friend was taking care of his personal papers for Jim to convey the castle to his family. However, the friend signed the castle over to himself.
0: He stole it.
5: Yeah. And Jim found out, dying Jim from pancreatic cancer, found out about that. He got so mad. Jim took his friend to court. Jim won. Jim got his castle back from the state of Colorado. And Jim went back to work, and he lived several more years. He went back to work on his castle.
0: He's passed away since, hasn't he?
5: He's passed away, yes.
0: That's what I thought. All right, thanks, Di. I appreciate the stories. We're going to come back with more open lines in just a moment on Coast to Coast AM.
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4: News. I'm Deborah Valentine. Florida's Governor Ron DeSantis joining Fox's Hannity at Mount Rushmore in South Dakota Friday evening at a Freedom 250 event, paying tribute to the nation's founding fathers.
5: What they were doing when they declared independence and later when they wrote the Constitution, they weren't answering the question for all time about whether people could govern themselves. They were giving America an opportunity over the years to prove that.
4: President Trump highlighted the event as keynote speaker ahead of his appearance at today's massive celebration on the National Mall in Washington, D.C. Two people killed in a shooting at the Fairlane Town Center in Dearborn, Michigan. Dearborn Police Chief Issa Shanin says officers investigating.
6: Upon their arrival, they discovered three gunshot victims here at Fairlane Mall. They immediately started rendering aid to those three gunshot victims. Two of them have passed away.
4: The incident, police say, may have stemmed from a dispute between two parties. America's listening to Fox News.
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7: You'll see a thunderstorm in spots, otherwise cloudy. Humid tonight, low 71. For Independence Day, clouds and sunshine with a heavy thunderstorm around in spots, the high 84. An evening thunderstorm, otherwise clouds. Tomorrow night, low 67. Sunday's high, 77. I'm Andy Robb on Rochester's News Weather and Traffic Station, News Radio Wham 1180.
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9: With America's 250th birthday, this is going to be a blockbuster year for the firework industry.
8: That's Julie Heckman, executive director of the American Pyrotechnics Association, a $3 billion a year industry that employs about 50,000 people in the summer.
9: America 250 is going to be off the charts. Every community, town, municipality is planning a spectacular fireworks show that will be bigger, bolder, and more elaborate than ever before.
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8: And what's next for the industry?
9: You know, I guess it's the 300th. 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
10: What do you get the woman who said, I do?
11: Depends. How many years has she put up with you?
10: Hey!
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12: And I'd happily marry you all over again.
10: Yep. That's what diamonds say, and I'm pretty sure the only reason they exist is because how much people like me need to say it.
12: Whether it's a quarter carat or 5 carats, the message is the same.
11: She made your life better forever. 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
1: Open lines when we come right back on Coast to Coast, and more open lines next hour, and a tribute then to cryptozoologist Linda Godfrey, who passed away several years ago. 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
3: Whether it's physical activity, obesity, diet, smoking, low on hormones, stress, sleep disorders, or your age can be supported by reducing inflammation and aiding the body to heal itself appropriately. 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
1: And welcome back to Open Lines here at Coast to Coast. George Norrie here, where we hold the special affliction for you, affection, because you make the program what it is. Ruth in Maryland, welcome to the show. Hello, Ruthie.
9: Oh, hi, George. Thank you for taking my call, and happy Independence Day.
1: You too. But you don't look like 250 years old.
9: I hope not. Anyway, I was wondering what happened to Kate Smith. I was really looking forward to hearing her. I thought you were going to play her on Memorial Day, too. And it just doesn't even seem like Independence Day. I haven't even heard any fireworks. We were supposed to have some down the street earlier. Donna said, well, it's not 4th yet. I said, well, it is now. I mean, it's after midnight, and we were supposed to have fireworks down the street. But anyway, yeah, the Kate Smith, I think I told you a while back that she used to live here. I interviewed a couple that were in their 90s about 25 years ago, and they were telling me how she used to come into their radio store. They had a radio store with her apron on and a basket in her hand and come into town and go shopping. And George, and here in Southern Maryland, we've always had a lot of famous people and movie stars living here and still do live here. And Bob Hope used to live here. He had a summer home or vacation home here. He used to play golf here. If you've ever heard of the Arthur Clive Cussler, he used to live here. I think he's gone now, too. And you remember Ben Bradley, don't you, the postman?
1: Ben Bradley, yes, I do.
9: Yeah, I used to live right across the street from him, George.
1: But Bob Hope was a classic. That would have been great to meet him.
9: That was before I was born. But and then we had it just recently this past year. We had a famous actor. His name was James Brown, and he was on this police show called The Wire, and he died in a barn fire.
1: Oh, geez.
9: Barn, not bonfire, but barn. He was trapped inside the barn. And anyway, so, George, if you ever want to disappear, okay, this would be a great place for you to come and live, because it's just a great place for people, famous people, to come, and they can just disappear and blend right in, you know?
1: Well, I don't want to disappear. I'm too family-oriented, Ruthie.
9: Yeah, and you know, I used to live right across the creek from Webster Field, which is part of PAX. And every morning at 8 o'clock, they played the Star Spangled Banner. And I missed that. I actually used to come outside and sing it. I love that because it's Baltimore. You know, I was born in Baltimore and Fort McHenry and all. And I remember when I was 10 years old, I think 10 or 11, I went there. My sister took us there, and I wanted to walk the little brick wall. And I did, you know. I walked up on the wall. But anyway, yeah, I just wanted to tell you happy Independence Day, and maybe could you play Kate Smith next year?
1: maybe. I wonder what day the July 4th will fall on. It's weird having it on a Saturday. It's really strange. Next up, let's go to Patricia in Alberta, Canada. Welcome to the show. Hello, Patricia.
10: Hello. How are you?
1: I'm doing fine. How about you?
10: I'm doing well. I'm calling from Edmonton, Alberta. Back in 2005, I called you about the legend of Baby Santos.
1: Right, that was you. Okay.
10: He was the kitten who thrived against all medical odds on the pure healing power of love. I'm reaching out to you to tell you about Baby Santos Part 2. Busy Jones.
1: Who's that? What's that?
10: Busy Jones was Baby Santos's little sister. He chose her. And she, my little baby, my kitty, And she passed away at the age of 21 on May 7th.
1: That's a great age for a cat. Great age.
10: Oh, wow. Was it ever. We were going for the record, though. I wanted to get her to that 37 years old, but it wasn't meant to be, but she sure did well. And she, like her big brother, baby Santos, at the moment of her death, she came to me. And again, giving me massive, undeniable evidence of the eternal nature of the soul. But if you recall how baby Santos, he never grew and he remained a kitten because of the rocking chair incident. Do you recall that, George?
1: I do not. Tell us again.
10: Well, baby Santos, this was many, many years ago. He was a little kitten running around my apartment. He wasn't my kitten. He was my neighbor's kitten. And I was on the rocking chair, rocking away oblivious to these little kittens. And I felt the rocking chair stop. And it had stopped on the head of a little kitten. And the little kitten was having a seizure and bleeding, and it was horrible. And I promised to God that if he lived, I would give him everything he ever wanted for the rest of his life. And I did, and that was love that he wanted. But he never grew because of the injury. So he remained a kitten and absolutely adorable. Now, Busy Jones, interestingly, when her spirit came to me at the moment of her death, she was a big kitty. She was a giant, beautiful soul, and she was so clear and perfect. And I didn't know that she had died at that moment, but I had found out that that was the exact moment that she had passed away. So when I had contacted you those many years ago, that gave me such comfort, and so many people heard about the legend of baby Santos and the healing power of love, that it was such a beautiful phenomenon. And I want to thank you and your listeners for that. And I felt really compelled to call and share with your listeners part two, Busy Jones. And one other thing, George.
1: Yeah.
10: I named the moon.
1: You named the moon?
10: I did.
1: What did you name the moon?
10: I named the moon Vera. It stands for Veritas, Eudaimonia, Renaissance, and Awakening. Because every other moon every other moon of significance in our solar system has a proper name of respect, except for the one grand celestial object that we have a personal relationship, each and every one of us.
1: And how do you spell this? V-E-R-A?
10: V-E-R-A, like Vera or Vera.
1: Yeah.
10: Veritas. Yes, you can check out themoonvera.com. It's really just a way to raise the frequency of the planet and unity. And I just want to say thank you and happy birthday to your beautiful nation. You are really a beacon of hope for the rest of the world now more than ever. And we're all praying for you. And thank you so much again for the wonderful work you do. And to your listeners, thank you so much.
1: Thanks, Patricia. Appreciate your call. And the bumps in the road we're going to have forever, folks. But it's a great nation. And I'd rather be here than any other place in the world. Aaron in Fountain Valley, California is with us. Aaron, welcome.
11: Hey, George, how are you?
1: I'm doing well. How about yourself?
11: Good, thanks. My question is, it was a great about Jim Morrison and everything. That was very fascinating. But I wanted to ask, do you think we will go beyond this terrestrial sphere one day?
1: And what do you mean by that, though?
11: Like, beyond Earth, like we're going to leave it.
1: As a group?
11: As a group or as a intergalactic society?
1: Like, I think we'll get to Mars with astronauts, but I don't think we're going to colonize for a long, long time. I don't think we're leaving good old planet Earth. What do you think?
11: I think that it's a good idea to stay here while everything is good.
1: I'd go crazy on Mars. Thanks, Aaron. There's another Aaron, this one from Tempe, Arizona, west of the Rockies. Hi, Aaron.
12: Hey there, I'm Aaron Square. You can say that.
1: All right, Aaron Square. I have a
12: few comments and a question for you, George.
1: Sure.
12: And, you know, it's related to job experience. So, first of all, I'd like to wish everybody, you know, happy 250 years of America from the independence from the Crown of England. And thanks for your service in the Navy, George. My little sister had a, you know, she put her time in for being a Navy hospital man, too.
1: Oh,
12: so
1: good for her.
12: I have her, definitely. But we truly live in the land of opportunity. And my experience, you know, lately, I've been not forcing it, but changing my thinking about, you know, how to pull in, you know, manifest things that I want. One of them is a, you know, job change, career change, mm-hmm. do something different somewhere else. And I've let the, you know, I've learned different ways from different people, especially listening to the show, you know, how to manifest thinking and, you know, how to get out of my own way, you know, if you can understand that, and just let things happen naturally. So, in your experience and in mine, when you choose to do a job and then you get tired of it because you want to learn something different and grow in a different area, and it doesn't happen fast enough sometimes, and, you know, we're all guilty of a little impatience now and then. If you ever found yourself in a position or a job that you were grateful for, but you really had a desire to do something different and learn something different, and you just needed to be patient, how did you maintain mentally and not let impatience get in the way?
1: Well, that's an interesting question, Aaron. I mean, I enjoyed every job I've ever had in my life, starting when I was a little grocery store boy at 16 years old, working in Dearborn Heights, Michigan, at the Wrigley Supermarket, packing the foods and stocking foods and stuff like that. But then when I went into broadcasting, which was my goal at 19 while I was still going to the University of Detroit, I figured that's what I wanted to do. And my various jobs that I've had, I've been a producer, executive producer, news director, owner of a production company, executive for a public relations company, and on-air host. I loved all the jobs. Now, this is the one that is my career now, and I'm going to keep doing this, as I told Tom, until one day he comes back on the air and said, well, we lost him. He's gone. But I've never, ever, ever in my career felt like I had to quickly get out of a job or I didn't like it. I always let things evolve. Let's go to Greg in Remsen, New York. Gregory, go for it.
13: Hi, everybody, and happy 4th of July. I got a little story from the Revolutionary War, and it's in a Fort Stanwix, which is in Rome, New York, which isn't far from me, and it was in 1777.
1: A year after America's birthday. Where'd you get it?
13: Well, I read about this in a book, and the fort is not far from me. I visited the fort. It's still there. Anybody can visit it. It's in 1777, Massachusetts detachment was in the fort, and they'd brought along a newspaper describing the new flag. There was no flag. I think the flag had come out earlier, but they didn't have any idea what it was about or what it looked like. And it described alternating red and white stripes and a blue field with 13 stars and a constellation, which would be like a circle, I guess. And the material they needed to make one, they scrounged. They found an officer's wife had a red petticoat they could use for the red stripes. The soldier's shirts were white, and they used those for the white stripes. They found one officer that had a blue thin coat, thin material, which they used for the background of the red field. And they used shears and needles, and they made themselves a flag. And they raised it over the ramparts at this fort. And this fort was under siege, so this was the first time the flag was ever used of a fort under siege by the British and the Indians at the time. And there was no actual battle fought at the fort, but down the road from Rome is a town called Oriskany, which had one of the bloodiest battles of the Revolutionary War.
1: We've had a lot of wars. That's a great story, by the way. But we have had many, many, many wars. And unfortunately, they're going to continue. I hope this situation in Iran gets resolved soon. It's bizarre. They just don't seem to want to get this wrapped up. And now they're all excited about the funeral of Ali Khamenei, thinking 20 million people are going to come see his body in a casket, of course, covered. And they just may get that many people. But I just can't understand why these governments can't have peace all around the place, to be sure. I can't believe that. We're going to continue with open lines on Coast to Coast. Susan in Minneapolis, you will be next after the break at the top of the hour. And then we're going to end the program tonight, next hour, end the program tonight with an interview with the late Linda Godfrey as a tribute to her. She passed away 4 years ago, and she was a great cryptozoologist. She was absolutely stunning. But if you ever want to email me, it's george@coasttocoastam.com. I read them all. I don't answer all of them, but I read them all. But we'll be back in a moment on Coast to Coast AM.
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9: Celebrations begin. I'm Deborah Valentine, Fox News. Ahead of Saturday's July 4th celebrations from coast to coast, President Donald Trump, the keynote speaker at An America 250 event at Mount Rushmore in South Dakota.
10: We mark 250 years of glorious independence and 250 years of majestic American freedom. Nothing like it.
9: South Dakota Governor Larry Roden sitting down with Fox's Hannity at Mount Rushmore. Governor Roden reflecting on the president's choice to celebrate America 250 in his state.
11: I've said it many times, South Dakota is the freest state and a nation founded on the principles of freedom. So where better than right here at Mount Rushmore in South Dakota to celebrate our country's anniversary?
9: You have... Some polls showing Democrats are not feeling patriotic this July 4th, however, citing the current presidential administration as the fault for the decline in American pride. Talks between the U.S. and Iran are on hold as the Iranian regime holds a funeral for their late leader, Ayatollah Ali Khamenei, who died when the conflict began in February. Fox's Jackie Heinrich has the latest.
12: The new supreme leader, Khamenei's son, won't be attending after Israel reportedly threatened to assassinate him. Iran, in turn, threatened to embrace nuclear weapons after downplaying civilian attacks in Bahrain at the U.N. Security Council meeting. A New York Times report claims the U.S. warned Iran this spring Israel may have been plotting to kill its foreign minister and parliament speaker, delivering the message via intermediaries amid concern it could doom ceasefire negotiations. Trump and Netanyahu moving past recent tensions in a call agreeing to meet soon in the U.S. Bibi, in a statement, lauded America as a guarantor of global freedom.
9: Iran has reportedly rejected U.S. offer to open the Strait of Hormuz in exchange for releasing frozen funds. 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
9: New reports say that the FBI used a well-connected California Democrat as a confidential source in a federal investigation into California Governor Gavin Newsom. Fox's Alicia Acuna reports from Los Angeles.
15: The California Post reports Alexis Podesta, a deeply connected California Democratic operative, wore a wire for the FBI as part of an agreement with the feds in a sweeping investigation that involves tracking phone calls and texts of many Sacramento lobbyists and consultants around the state capitol. Her attorney tells the Post she is the unindicted co-conspirator in the case of Dana Williamson, former chief of staff to Governor Gavin Newsom, who pled guilty earlier this year in a scheme to siphon money from a dormant campaign account for Javier Becerra.
9: Podesta allegedly began helping the FBI collect evidence in 2024. Taylor and Travis are now man and wife, Fox's Michelle Polino reports.
16: The wedding of the century is in the books. Taylor Swift and Travis Kelce have formally held their ceremony at Madison Square Garden, and it was a true garden party. Page Six reporting the arena was transformed into a forest, complete with trees and carpet that looked like grass, plus a space reserved for games and activities. Some 1,000 guests packed the garden. Among the A-list attendees, Karlie Kloss, Benson Boone, Selena Gomez, Bradley Cooper, and San Francisco 49ers tight end George Kittle, with Stevie Nicks and Tim McGraw reportedly performing for the newlyweds. And the couple gave back in a big way before saying I do, donating $26 million to charities. Michelle Polino, Fox News.
9: The U.S. Labor Department says U.S. economy added 57,000 non-farm payroll jobs in June, below expectations. The national unemployment rate dropped 0.1 point to 4.2%. Professional and business services led with 36,000 new jobs. However, leisure and hospitality plummeted by 61,000. I'm Deborah Valentine. This is Fox News.
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18: You'll see a thunderstorm in spots, otherwise cloudy. Humid tonight, low 71 for Independence Day. Clouds and sunshine with a heavy thunderstorm around in spots, the high 84. An evening thunderstorm, otherwise clouds. Tomorrow night, low 67. Sunday's high, 77. I'm Andy Robb on Rochester's News Weather and Traffic Station, News Radio WHAM 1180.
19: 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And that night,

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1: 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We're playing one of his new songs on Independence Day in the weekend there. But we'll be back in a moment with Open Lines on Coast to Coast AM. 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
1: And welcome back to Coast, George Norrie with you. I can't believe we're into July already, though. Why, what a fast year. To the phones we go. Susan in Minneapolis is with us. Hello, Suzanne.
4: Hi, George. How are you?
1: I'm great. How are you?
4: I'm good. So, a while back, you had a show about Art Bell, and he came to me really fast, and I don't know if this is going to make sense, but he showed me that he was in a large garage that looked like a barn. It was really nice, and he was making things with wood.
1: He might have been tinkering in his Pahrump garage.
4: Yes, that's exactly what he was doing. He had like a wood piecing, like a wood horse thing or something that you do woodworking on or something.
1: A lathe, it's called.
4: A what?
1: A wood lathe.
4: Yeah, something like that. That's what he showed me. And he said he's really enjoying himself. And I was supposed to let you know that.
1: All right, well, tell him hi for us, all right?
4: Yes, and I also wanted to tell you that I had a reading with the man that you had on the other night.

0: night, Mark Nelson.
1: Yeah, he's a good guy, isn't he?
0: Oh, my gosh. He was awesome.
1: Did he talk about John Fetzer at all?
0: He did, actually. He told me that that I need to get on your, it's really important that I get on your 9/11 show this year. He said the book is, it's going to be really good.
1: Get that book out.
0: It is. It's almost done.
1: All right. Keep in touch. Thanks, Suze. Appreciate it. Next up, we go to Tim in Saskatchewan, Canada. Welcome to the show. Hey, Tim.
2: Hey, good evening, George, and Coast to Coast audience. And all the men and women in uniform, police cars, submarines, aircraft carriers, remote looking posts, radar stations, embassies, Semper Fi, all of you. We love you. We love you all dearly.
1: Thank you, Timmy.
2: Yeah. You're having quite a fiesta down at Mount Rushmore, the president's there. Boy, that would be a real great place to be tonight. It's spectacular. The reporters that are reporting from there are saying it's like something they've never seen in their years of reporting. That's really spectacular, really, eh?
1: Sure is. But, Sean Hannity's down that way.
2: Oh, well, yeah, absolutely, folks, yeah. But, and Cornelius, I know you're listening. Your dad from Bangor, Maine, we have a story here from 1996. It was 95 or 96. We'll save that for another time. I got in a little bit of trouble, reference your dad. So anyway, yeah, happy birthday, America. We had Arches a few days ago. July the 1st is Canada's birthday.
1: Yeah, you did.
2: And yeah, we just did. And hopefully we can sort out all the trade stuff and whatever. It'll all work out in the end. The bottom line is, we're brothers and sisters. My wife's brother went to the United States with his company, never came back. All his kids are born in America. So we're the same bloodline. We fought and died on the same beaches in all the world wars. So you know what? We just need to lay back, kick our feet up, and just enjoy. Happy birthday.
1: Thank you, Tim. Appreciate it. And mentioning Cornelius, here he is from Louisiana. Hello there, Corny.
3: Hey there, George. I tell you, that Tim, boy, that's quite a character, I tell you.
1: You're beginning to develop your own following, my friend.
3: Well, it seems like it in another, I think George and Keith mentioned me the other night on the show. But I want to tell you something, George. I was just telling Donna, the call screener. I'm going to tell you, she's the toughest call screener you've got. But, George, because of you, I've made so many friends. Mayette, Ruthie, Denver, Mike the Millennial, Ruthie on the West Coast. And but you know what? The one I wanted to make friends with was Annie from Alabama, and we just never knew whatever happened to Annie. And the lovely Louise does not call in anymore from Louisville.
1: Our Cleopatra, that's right. And I miss Barry.
3: And I miss Barry, and I talk to Martha about every week. So I keep in touch with Martha Poole in Rock Hills, South Carolina. First, I want to wish America a happy and blessed birthday, George, and I want to tell you one more thing before I get off. You made me cry yesterday. You played Whitney Houston singing the Star Spangled Banner, and that, my mom and dad just loved Whitney Houston, and it was just so tragic the way, just like the Doors guy, it was a tragic way the way these singers go out, you know.
1: I met her a month before she died in Los Angeles, and she was just a delightful lady. She was with her husband at the time.
3: Yeah, Bobby Brown.
1: Bobby Brown.
3: I think that's what ended her. But you know, her daughter died the same way.
1: That's sad. She was a great talent, wasn't she?
3: Yes. Oh, yeah. And like I said, thank you so much for getting that request in, because like I said, she could sing the Star Spangled Banner just so good.
1: She could sing anything so well.
3: Yeah. God bless you, George, and God bless America.
1: Have a great 4th of July, Corny. Enjoy it. Woody's with us in Indianapolis, east of the Rockies. Hello, Woody.
4: Good morning, George, and a belated birthday to your mom, June 27th. And I just want to tell you that I used to work for Zaire, and I went to Framingham, Massachusetts, in July or July 4th of 1976. What a wonderful place to be in Boston for the 200th birthday of our country. I got to see the Elton John concert at Foxborough Stadium and watch him helicopter in. And I just want to give a shout out to John in Wisconsin for caregiving his wife. I did my mom for 53 months. And this caregiver, what a learning curve. And I hats off to John in Wisconsin. And I just want to say, George, when you mentioned St. Louis, I think about my time building Buicks at Wentzville, Missouri in 1982. It just gives me goosebumps every time you mention St. Louis and Creve Coeur and Forest Park. And that was a learning experience. And why don't we get your mom on the show? And, you know, I'd like to also say, Carney, hoodoo, voodoo, and you do.
1: I love it.
4: From Indianapolis, Indiana, Radio Indiana.
1: Thank you, Woody. Appreciate it. And Mom's birthday is May 28th, May 28th. And I asked her if she wanted to come on this year, and she said no. She just wants to listen and enjoy. She's one of a kind. Bill in Fresno, California is with us. Hello, Bill.
5: How you doing, George?
1: All well. Thank you.
5: Happy birthday, America.
1: You got it.
5: I'd like to say, George, thank you for your service, Lieutenant, and fair winds and following seas to you, sir.
1: Ah, thank you. Very kind of you.
5: I tried to enlist in the Navy myself. It was pre-9/11, post-Desert Storm. But after 7 years, I couldn't get medically qualified.
1: Ah, you okay now?
5: Oh, yeah, yeah. It was a skin condition. That's why I couldn't get in. It wasn't major. It's just I couldn't get qualified. They said that what I had on my skin was hemorrhage with the gas mask during basic training.
1: Well, they were just looking out for you. That's good, Bill.
5: So I just want to say thank you for your service, Taylor, and fair winds and following seas, sir.
1: You got that right. 9 years in the Navy. Had some great friends there. I was a public information officer, folks. I didn't see any action. My unit got called up to Desert Storm a month after I had retired. And they all came back with ribbons and decorations and everything else. They worked with, at the time, General Schwarzkopf, who was in charge of what was going on in Saudi Arabia. Fascinating. Let's go to Tim in Minneapolis, west of the Rockies. Timmy, go ahead.
6: Hi, George. I understand that Jim Morrison was supposed to be a topic tonight, but I...
1: Yeah, it was, the first 2 hours.
6: Okay, I must have missed it, but thought I'd mention that people might want to visit his grave in Paris, France. It's kind of noteworthy. I saw it in 1987 before the bust of him was stolen in 1988 and recovered last year.
1: Who took it?
6: They found it in a Paris policeman's home in 2025.
1: Oh, really?
6: Yeah. It was pretty interesting. At the time, in 1987, the place was, as usual, kind of, a wreck, his gravesite. And
1: were you a Door fan?
6: Oh, yeah, I was a big Doors fan. I still am. Anyhow, I noticed that his bust was kind of loose on his above his grave, and I kind of set it straight, and I noticed that there's nothing holding it down. And I guess that's why it was stolen.
1: They just picked it up and took it off. That's something.
6: Yeah, but they got it back eventually last year. But just thought I'd call in and mention that.
1: It's a good little tidbit. Thanks, Tim. Next up, let's go to Dave in Colorado. Welcome to the show. David, go ahead.
7: Thank you, George. I did make it on the second try here tonight. I forgot to mention my main point the first time I called about Jim Morrison. I knew a guy named Grant Jacobs in San Francisco who had Jim Morrison's last writings. And the last thing Jim Morrison ever wrote before he died was on a jet airliner looking down on the world, and he was lamenting how money has control of everything below.
1: Well, he's right about that. Money does talk, my friend. Richard in Kansas City's with us, Missouri side. Hey, Rich, go ahead. You're losing your football team, right?
8: Yeah. Yes. Hello, George. Just to share with you that my wife that lived in Denver. She died just recently.
1: I'm sorry to hear that.
8: And tearing me to pieces. And when I was in a hospital here for a month in Kansas City, she was in a hospital in Denver, and then she had stomach cancer and then pneumonia, and it just tearing me all apart to pieces, you know, love of my life, and I don't know what to do, and it just hurts.
1: How old was she, Rich?
8: Let's see, 52. August 30th, 52 is when she was born.
1: Did you have any children together?
8: No, we did not. She had endometriosis, and then she had left me for a while, and then she reconnected with me and wanted to get back with me after she got better, so we could live together the rest of our lives. And then now she died, and I'm praying some kind of miracles happen, that God can maybe raise her from the dead. It's something to happen.
1: She'll always be with you, Richard.
8: Yes.
1: You okay? Yes. You holding up okay?
8: No. Just falling apart in pieces, and I don't have anyone to talk to and no support. And we both listened to Coast to Coast for decades.
1: Well, you always have us to call anytime you want, Richard.
8: Okay.
1: Okay?
8: Yes, sir.
1: All right, stay strong, friend. Yeah, that's got to be rough. God love him. Wow. Let's go to Paul in Kansas City, Kansas side now. Let's go. Hey, Paul.
9: From time to time, you talk about manifestation and intention on a group
1: right.
9: effort. I would really like to see the entire American population, citizens, step outside their door at 12:15 today. It's Sing America.
1: Huh. That would be magical, would it not?
9: Pardon?
1: If they can't sing, they can hum it.
9: Well, or they can play Ray Charles, who puts out the best America that's ever been sung.
1: God, he was a great talent, wasn't he?
9: He was. Can you imagine stepping outside and hearing your neighbor down the street singing along with you?
1: That's almost like opening up your door saying, I'm as mad as H and I don't want to take it anymore.
9: There we go. Thank you, George.
1: All right, great idea. Ray Charles was born blind, I think, and just developed his career. God, I would have liked to have interviewed him. That would have been something. Next up, let's go to Mike in Cocoa, Florida, first-time caller. Hey, Michael, go ahead.
10: Hey, George. You're a good man, George, taking that moment with Richard. Isn't it strange, George?
1: Yeah, it is.
10: At what point did you realize in your life all your heroes were dead and gone? Because you bring up Whitney Houston, that's strange. You know, I was an extra on The Bodyguard. I stood right next to her.
1: Were you
10: like
1: really? That was a great movie. Great movie.
10: Yeah, yeah. Strange, the people you run into in life. And from her and from to Jim Morrison to how many. You know, at what point do you realize, hey, all my heroes are dead and gone. I have to come up with my own. I have to come up with my own. I have to be my own hero.
1: That's something. What was Kevin Costner like? Did you like him?
10: He was a great guy, actually, because he had been an extra, and I didn't mind being called extra, but he was like, dude, you're not an extra, you're atmosphere, you're an artist, you're a background artist, you know, there are no small parts, and I'm like, right on, dude, good
1: I
10: for you.
1: I love that. Are you in the movie? Could we see you there?
10: Yeah, you know, I floated around in that kind of thing, so there were a lot of, like, people would call me from high school, like, dude, I saw you. Like, I'd say, how did you see me? Like, no, dude, you can see you walking through, you know, stuff like that. And because I was paying attention, they would always kind of say, hey, who are you? Like, come over here. And, you know, then I'd gone to film school, and I have to tell you, you learn more about making a film just from being an extra on a set. I can tell you, anybody out there listening, you want to learn how to make a film, go be an extra. There was Brad Pitt, there was Tom Cruise, there was Kevin Costner. I looked at the database in the extra service. They were all there. They all did it for a couple few years. And Kevin Costner told me 7 years he was in it. And you just learn. You just learn the craft, how you learn, like, you learn to be calm on the set. And you learn all these things. And other people that come in, they're you know, it just becomes natural.
1: Well, Whitney was electrifying, wasn't she?
10: She was dynamic. She was one of those people who, kind of like Cindy Crawford. Like I did a film with Richard Gere, and Cindy Crawford walks in, and she's like, oh my God. Because she's like, so you think, you know, yeah, people don't really look as good in person. You're like, oh my God. You know, that and I'd say Pamela Anderson. Pamela Anderson has the biggest eyes I'd ever seen.
1: We had Pamela in the set years ago. She came in the studio.
10: Yeah. She was really, really nice, really down to earth.
1: And Richard Gere really was a great guy, isn't he?
10: You know, it's funny because it was a film with Mike Figgis. And so, you know, a lot of musicians on the set and stuff. And in like college, I had this girlfriend, and she had this poster of Richard Gere on her wall. And all the time I used to look at it, and I was like, who's this fantastic guy that she thinks so wonderful? And I'm standing next to him. He would talk back and forth. He's just a regular guy. He's like, hey, do you ever, and he told me about when he wanted to be a singer. And he just wasn't getting it together. And everybody was like, you should try to be an actor. You know, and I was a writer at the time. That's why they were keeping me around. He was just a really great guy. You know, it's funny. Like I said, it's really funny. Like when you realize at some point, all these people are, you know, like you're great rock stars, you're great people. You outlive them.
1: They're just people.
10: Yeah. Well, they are. It's just a job. You do realize it's just a job. It is just a job. You know? So I have to tell you, I'm a Nostradamus guy, and I can answer any Nostradamus question you ever want to ask. Anytime you want to, for like your birthday. I know your birthday's coming up.
1: I had it in June. Last year. It was June 4th.
10: Oh, I'm sorry. I missed it. Sorry. But, yeah, any question you want to ask. I've been really, really in kind of a rabbit hole because I'm just about to put something out. But I do a podcast, and so it's kind of a running ebook more than anything. Because
1: how do people hear you? How do they find you?
10: It's called Understand Nostradamus. It's on, you know, Spotify, Apple, you know, wherever you get yours.
1: All right, good for you. We're going to come back and chat with a special Linda Godfrey update on Coast to Coast AM.
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3: News. I'm Deborah Valentine. Ahead of today's July 4th celebrations, President Donald Trump, the keynote speaker at an America 250 event at Mount Rushmore in South Dakota on Friday evening, speaking out against communism.
4: Communism is the exact opposite of life, liberty, and the pursuit of happiness. It's death, tyranny, and the pursuit of evil.
3: President Trump called the U.S. the most successful, most accomplished, most exceptional nation ever to exist in human history. New York City is celebrating the nation's semi-quincentennial by holding 8 ball drops in Times Square, which began at midnight local time. Each ball drop taking place at midnight for every American time zone, including American territories. 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
5: Today, intervals of clouds and sun, a heavy thunderstorm could bring some downpours and hail. Look for a high of 82. Thunderstorm this evening, otherwise cloudy, humid tonight, low 67. Clouds and humid for Sunday, the high tomorrow near 80. I'm Steve Williams on Rochester's News Weather and Traffic Station, News Radio Wham 1180.
6: This is a Bloomberg Money Minute. 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
7: With America's 250th birthday, this is going to be a blockbuster year for the firework industry.
6: That's Julie Heckman, Executive Director of the American Pyrotechnics Association, a $3 billion a year industry that employs about 50,000 people in the summer.
7: America 250 is going to be off the charts. Every community, town, municipality is planning a spectacular fireworks show that will be bigger, bolder, and more elaborate than ever before.
6: So what can Americans expect to see this year?
7: All the shows are going to be very patriotic. So you're going to see a lot of red, white, and blue just because of the theme of America's 250.
6: And what's next for the industry?
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9: Yes, Marco.
8: What do you get the woman who said, I do?
10: Depends. How many years has she put up with you?
8: Hey!
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1: Special tribute tonight to cryptozoologist Linda Godfrey, who passed away 4 years ago. I had a chance to talk with her about monsters and beasts, and she believes in them.
7: Welcome back, Linda Godfrey.
8: Thanks so
7: much for having me. It's great to be back.
8: How have you been?
7: Very well, thank you. A little busy. This book took me a good 3 years, including all the publisher's time, you know, that they need to work their magic upon it. So it's feeling really good to have it out there. The actual release date is tomorrow. Actually, it's today, now that I think about it. Yeah, so it's
8: perfect timing.
7: Exactly.
8: Hey, before we get into it, The Beast of Bray Road, give everybody a little highlight about that, because that was one of our first times we had you on, and what a great story.
7: Well, thank you. Yeah, that's what really catapulted me, although it was a slow catapult at first. It took a while. Into this rendezvous with cryptozoology that I've had my 27 years, I think it's been. So it was 91, 92 when I had a job at the local newspaper, and they offered me the job of reporter. I was doing cartoons for them and artwork. And my very first week into the job, somebody said, "Hey, did you hear that people out on Bray Road, which is a 3 to 4 mile long stretch just east of Elkhorn, Wisconsin, did you hear that out there they're saying there's something like a werewolf?" And I laughed. I thought, what joke is this? They're trying to get the new reporter, ha ha. And as I asked around town, I found out, no, there really were people who were saying there was a werewolf on Bray Road. And I happened to drop in on the county animal control officer about another interesting thing, which was that we were having mutilated dogs found.
8: Jeez.
7: And some other strange things like that. And I said, have you heard about this thing people saying they saw out on Bray Road that looks like a werewolf? And he said, oh, you mean this? And he opened up his file drawer and pulled out a manila folder marked werewolf, which...
8: he was on top of this one, wasn't he?
7: Yeah, he really was. People have been calling him and saying, I saw this thing. I don't know what it is, but if there were such a thing as werewolves, that's what I saw. It was standing, you know, it was between 5 and 7 feet tall, covered with dark, shaggy hair, pointy ears on top of the head, a long muzzle, and walking on its tiptoes is the way they usually describe people. Excuse me, the way that people usually describe these things walking. And they say it's legs were bent backwards, which means they're looking at the dog's hock, which would be our heel, and it's carried up off the ground because they do walk on their toe pads. And when I went to visit the people who were saying this, I was very impressed. I hadn't expected much, but as it turned out, they were a very diverse bunch, women, children, older, younger, blue-collar, white-collar, several farmers, one man with a very high clearance from an area major air station. And I thought, they don't seem like they're lying. And furthermore, I thought, why would anyone who was just doing a hoax or trying to have some fun leave all their contact information with the authorities? Because, you know, of course, if anything happened or they were charged with fraud or anything, mm-hmm. they would know right where to go find them. People just don't usually do that. So we thought it would just be a short local story. I was thinking, you know, like local folklore or a campfire. And lo and behold, once the story ran with these witness descriptions, it went, well, we can't say that it went viral back then because the Internet was not what it is now. It went national, was I think how we put it. People were just very excited about it. They began writing me longhand and typed letters that they had to look up the address to the newspaper and send me, and saying, I have seen this myself, or my grandmother's seen it, or somebody. It's not a joke. And 10 years later, after that never stopped happening, where any time that I was on a show of any kind, radio or TV, I would hear from people, and they would tell me their stories. And I felt obligated to keep the lore, as I thought of it, because no one else seemed to be interested. And I decided to write a book thinking that would just stop, you know, all the speculation about it. People would know what it was, and it, in turn, just fueled more. And so here,
8: right.
7: I've been about, I think this is book 18, on just strange people, places, and things. And every time I write more about these creatures, I hear more...
8: More stories pop up, don't they?
7: Exactly. People are just eager to let me know that it's happened to them too, or they want an explanation. And so here I sit, you know, with another book.
8: Are you convinced, Linda, with all these stories that, one, people are seeing something? Can we all agree on that?
7: Oh, I think so. I do not claim to know precisely what it is, but it's a thing, as they say today. It's a thing, we might say more specifically, it's some type of phenomenon. It's not any sort of collusion. It's not, there's no such thing as mass hallucination. It's something that is happening to people in all walks of life, usually unexpectedly. Usually the people who are actively looking for it are not the ones who normally see it. It's when your guard is down, when you're not thinking of it, when you have no idea what it is, those are the people who seem to come upon it and have the sightings and encounters.
8: And the subtitle of your new book, I Know What I Saw, Modern Day Encounters with Monsters of New Urban Legend and Ancient Lore. The ancient lore really excites me because something happened to the people of ancient indigenous tribes, Native Americans, wherever they may have been. These people saw creatures too, didn't they?
7: They did, and we know that from their art and from some of the literate ones, the stories that they've engraved. I think back to the Sumerians, and they have this one creature named, it was one of their gods, I believe, named Pazuzu. He was kind of a very difficult character, some people believe. And Pazuzu was sort of a humanoid bird form, and very much like some of the Thunderbird depictions of the Native Americans and others. And why we now, one of the most recent flaps of any type of unknown creature has been this dozens and dozens and dozens of sightings of something that looks like a giant bird bat with sort of a humanoid center. And they've been mostly over the Chicago area, surprisingly enough. And people are comparing it to the Mothman, but we just had that same issue, same description back in Sumerian times, and then you go to the Egyptians, and they're also having all of the humanoid creatures that we refer to as monsters, things with dog heads or dog bodies, the ibis, a type of a bird man. They all have this idea that somehow there are parts of animals, parts of men that can go together and create these unusual creatures.
8: A lot of people have thought that some of these creatures could be dimensional. I've ruled that out, Linda. How about you?
7: You mean coming from another dimension? Or
8: yeah, that they're coming through portals and things like that.
7: Well, I would not say that I've ruled it out, but maybe there's just a better way of putting it, that they're not... I don't believe that they're extraterrestrials from another planet myself. That just doesn't seem to have enough evidence. But there's a way of describing it that many of my Native American friends I've talked to in different tribes, they're not all exactly the same, of course. They have each has their own unique culture, but most of the time it goes something like they believe that particularly the upright canines and the Bigfoot and these big spirit birds, and now lately I've been hearing from them the black panther-like creatures also. They say these are originally spirit beings and that they can come to this place where we are, the earthly place, in order to procreate, they have all kinds of things to show us that they do have solidity. They leave tracks and footprints. They can certainly leave claw marks or bashes in people's cars, especially some of these larger canine types. And so we know that they're not just ghostly type things. But on the other hand, there are altogether too many incidents where people have somehow emptied a clip of ammunition into one or hit it with a car or whatever, where nothing happens to the creature. They kind of, you know, redouble and then straighten themselves off and hurry off into the woods. It's not like you would expect, though, with a normal earth creature. If it's like I'm thinking of a bear, you know, especially a grizzly bear or a big cougar. If they want to see you as prey and they see you as any sort of a menace to their territory or their offspring, they'll come after you. You know, we have that happen all the time. Not super frequently, but every year you hear bear reports or whatever. These other things don't do that. In 27 years, I've only had one person tell me that they actually had bodily harm or physical hurt from it. This was a man who was on a hiking path in a national forest up in Quebec. He was just out for a lark. He didn't have a gun or anything like that with him. And he ran almost literally face-to-face with an upright wolf-like creature.
8: And it didn't. This in this case, this thing what attacked him or defended? What happened?
7: Well, they came face to face, and he said he's just in shock, and his instinct is to just kind of move forward to the right. And unfortunately, he said it was kind of like it felt sort of like in a supermarket where you're coming down the market with your cart, and somebody else is coming. You kind of go. Neither one knows which way to turn. And he said it seemed to be like trying to rush past him, and he sort of jumped a little bit the wrong way, and it ended up grazing him with its mouth had been open, you know, and its fangs were showing, and it grazed him with its fangs, kind of tore his shirt and left a gash in his side. He sent me a photograph of the healed up.
8: But it could have chomped down on him if it wanted to, I bet.
7: He said, you know, if it had wanted to get me, it would have just taken me.
8: It would
7: me
8: have
7: right
8: torn
7: there.
8: Him apart, yeah.
7: Yeah, and instead, it just, you know, ran for the hills. And that's almost always what happens whenever anybody gets close to one of these things. They act like they want to pursue it. They act like they want it. They'll say, I thought I was lunch, you know, but then it doesn't happen. It just runs off.
8: What do you think these creatures are, Linda?
7: Well, they seem to be creatures that can span different energy levels, you know, and it gets into some kind of...
8: And years. They must be breeding because right. What they saw during the ancient days can't be the same creature we're seeing today. It's got to be the offspring of them.
7: Oh, exactly. Yeah, there's new procreation of one type or another going on here. It's not like there's been just, you know, one creature, one of each type of creature since way, way back in ancient days. There are definitely many reports where people will say, there was one with a smaller one, you know, that I thought was probably an offspring of some type. I had one very credible report from a man who saw, this was in the land between the lakes, between Kentucky and Tennessee, where he saw what he took for a female upright canine with three smaller ones about the same size, all walking on their hind legs, all crossing the road in front of him as he was leaving his campground. So they seem to procreate when they're here. And some of my Native American friends think that perhaps is their main reason, and it's almost as if they want to mimic a powerful animal in order to go about their business, whatever that is.
8: Though you don't think they're extraterrestrial per se, might they have been dumped here years ago from extraterrestrials?
7: I would say, you know, knowing what we know about extraterrestrials and the way that the UFOs seem to interact with humans and with other things, with animals too. And since there have been sightings where It appears that some sort of large unknown creature has just debarked from one of these UFOs.

For Dan Galante, Donna Walker, Tom Danheiser, Sue Trikas, Lex Lonehood, Sean Latasseur, Alec Fernandez, Tim Banal, George Knapp, Richard Serrett, and Lee Segar, I'm George Norrie. Somewhere out there on Coast to Coast AM, we'll see you on our

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13: America 250 kicks off. I'm Deborah Valentine, Fox News. President Donald Trump delivering remarks from Mount Rushmore in Keystone, South Dakota, where he celebrated the nation on the eve of its 250th birthday.
14: We are the strongest and most powerful country on earth, and by the grace of God, the United States of America is the most successful, most accomplished, most exceptional nation ever to exist in human history, and it is great to be your president.
13: Ohio's gubernatorial candidate Vivek Ramaswamy on Fox's Hannity will out Mount Rushmore, remarking on the opportunities possible in the U.S.
15: My parents came halfway around the world half a century ago, from southwest India to southwest Ohio. Here I am in a position, God willing, to lead the very state where I was born and raised. That story is only possible in the United States of America.
13: Meanwhile, New York City is celebrating the nation's semi-quincentennial by holding 8 ball drops in Times Square. Tens of thousands of people are expected to take in a record-setting fireworks display in D.C. to celebrate America's 250th.
16: President Trump is promising the largest fireworks display in history to cap off July 4th celebrations here in the nation's capital. Organizers say 850,000 fireworks shells will be launched from 10 sites, including 8 barges on the Potomac River. Prime viewing is free on the National Mall, but entrances are opening later than initially planned. Attendees will not be able to arrive before 5 p.m. to limit exposure to record-setting heat. Temperatures are expected to top 100 degrees. Before the fireworks show, President Trump will deliver a speech and several military aircraft flyovers are planned. At the White House, Jared Halpern, Fox News.
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13: Talks between the U.S. and Iran on hold as the Iranian regime holds a day-long funeral for their late leader, Ayatollah Ali Khamenei, who died when the conflict started in February. Fox's Jackie Heinrich reports.
19: The new supreme leader, Khamenei's son, won't be attending after Israel reportedly threatened to assassinate him. Iran, in turn, threatened to embrace nuclear weapons after downplaying civilian attacks in Bahrain at the U.N. Security Council meeting. A New York Times report claims the U.S. warned Iran this spring Israel may have been plotting to kill its foreign minister and parliament speaker, delivering the message via intermediaries amid concern it could doom ceasefire negotiations. Trump and Netanyahu moving past recent tensions in a call agreeing to meet soon in the U.S. Bibi, in a statement, lauded America as a guarantor of global freedom.
13: Iran has reportedly rejected a U.S. offer to open the Strait of Hormuz in exchange for the United States releasing frozen funds. Taylor and Travis are man and wife. Fox's Michelle Polino reports.
20: The wedding of the century is in the books. Taylor Swift and Travis Kelce have formally held their ceremony at Madison Square Garden, and it was a true garden party. Page Six reporting the arena was transformed into a forest, complete with trees and carpet that looked like grass, plus a space reserved for games and activities. Some 1,000 guests packed the garden. Among the A-list attendees, Karlie Kloss, Benson Boone, Selena Gomez, Bradley Cooper, and San Francisco 49ers tight end George Kittle, with Stevie Nicks and Tim McGraw reportedly performing for the newlyweds. And the couple gave back in a big way before saying I do, donating $26 million to charities. Michelle Polino, Fox News.
13: The U.S. Labor Department says U.S. economy added 57,000 non-farm payroll jobs in June, below expectations. The national unemployment rate dropped 0.1 to 4.2%. I'm Deborah Valentine. This is Fox News.
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21: Today, intervals of clouds and sun, a heavy thunderstorm could bring some downpours and hail. Look for a high of 82. Thunderstorm this evening, otherwise cloudy, humid tonight, low 67. Clouds and humid for Sunday, the high tomorrow near 80. I'm Steve Williams on Rochester's News Weather and Traffic Station, News Radio WHAM 1180.
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0: The deadly multi-day heat wave is tightening its grip on the eastern United States, shattering records, straining the electric grid, raising the risk for millions of people preparing to celebrate the 4th of July outdoors. Washington, D.C. was the first major city to break its record for Friday, hitting 102 degrees and surpassing the 101 degree record set way back in 1872. A severe thunderstorm watch was posted Friday afternoon for parts of the Northeast, including D.C. and Philadelphia. While storms may cool things off for a moment, they will also bring lightning and damaging winds. And speaking of lightning, one person was killed and three others injured after a lightning strike in Florida. The Fort Myers Beach Fire Control District said crews responded to a lightning strike near the Island Winds condominiums involving multiple people. When firefighters arrived, they found one person dead and two others who required transportation to a hospital. Dearborn, Michigan's Fairlane Town Center, I know it well, erupted in chaos Friday afternoon after a shooting left two people dead and one injured. Dearborn Police Chief Issa Shaheen said the officers responded to the shooting at the mall on Michigan Avenue around 1:25 p.m. Friday. One of the victims died in the mall, the other at the hospital. Shaheen said it appears the shooting was not random. The body of Iran's slain supreme leader, the Ayatollah Ali Khamenei, was laid to rest in state at Tehran's Grand Masala Mosque Friday, preparing the stage for a days-long funeral ceremony, which is expected to become a massive show of defiance against the West. The turnout is expected to be one of the largest gatherings in history. Iranian authorities predict that over the 6 days of ceremonies beginning tomorrow, up to 20 million people will turn out to honor Khamenei, who was killed alongside several family members in the first wave of Israeli and U.S. strikes on Tehran more than 4 months ago. One of China's emerging humanoid robotic companies has launched its most realistic-looking models yet and says it has already taken over 13,000 orders at $17,600 apiece. The company says the machines are suitable for long-term companionship due to what it claims is the world's first emotional software capable of recognizing more than 20 fine-grained emotional states with an accuracy rate exceeding 90%. How about that? What's been going on in the skies this week? Let's check in with our friend, retired Army Lieutenant Colonel Kevin Randall. Hi, Kevin.
1: Hi, George. Just so you know, I'm in Roswell, New Mexico for the festival this week.
0: Excellent. You're one of the best out there.
1: We're here with Don Schmidt and Mark D'Angelo and Ben Hansen and Kathleen Marden, to name just a few of the people here making presentations.
0: I miss our old friend Stanton Friedman. He would have been there too.
1: With Kathleen Marden, certainly would have been. Last week I was talking about physicists who are convinced there is no alien visitation because there is no evidence. Many seem to think that no astronomers or physicists accept the idea of alien visitation, and that because the distances and the technology argue it against it. Alan Hynek in the 1950s quietly interviewed about 50 or so astronomers about flying saucers. He found that some were interested, but wouldn't say anything in public, fearing for their professional standing and their employment. Notable among those interviewed was Clyde Tombaugh, who discovered Pluto, which has been demoted to from a planet to a dwarf planet. The point is that he had a sighting of something he couldn't identify. According to the report he completed back in 1949, Tombaugh, his wife, and the mother-in-law were in the backyard. And he wrote, I quote, "I happened to be looking at the zenith when suddenly I spied a geometrical group of faint bluish-green rectangles of light, and as the group moved south-southeasterly, their intensity became duller, finally fading from view. My wife thought she saw a faint connecting glow across the structures," end quote. Tombaugh was challenged by Donald Menzel, the great skeptic, who came up with a solution. Tombaugh responded to that by saying, and I quote, but again, "I doubt that the phenomena was any terrestrial reflection, because in that case, some similarity to it should have been observed many times," end quote. Evi Loeb caused a stir when he suggested an object came from outside the solar system. He believed it was artificial, meaning that an alien intelligence had constructed it. At first, Loeb wasn't interested in his

0: history of UFOs, but has realized there's value in understanding it. All this brings us to James A. Van Allen. I had an opportunity to sit down with him for about 2 hours in the early 1980s. Purpose of the talk was about UFOs. He was uninterested in what the others thought about this. He had a mild interest in the topic. I asked him how to elevate the study of UFOs to a higher level. And his answer was dispassionate research. He meant that our approach to gathering evidence, whether physical or gathered by instrumentality or interviews with witnesses, should be to discover accurate information rather than finding what we wanted. And too often we, as well as others in other fields of endeavor, are more interested in confirming our biases rather than learning the truth. And he said to me, and I quote, if you're in the middle of Wyoming and you hear the thunder of hooves, you don't expect zebra, end quote. This means that you need to eliminate the mundane before you move to the exotic. He meant that an event such as a UFO sighting didn't take us directly to the extraterrestrial. It could be just something that was ordinary but seen under unusual circumstances. That bright searchlight coming from a hovering orb in the west near sundown was probably Venus. But there's an ironic twist to this tale. Many years after he told me about the thunder of hooves, I heard a news report that a circus train had derailed or that there had been an escape from a zoo of strange exotic animals. And they mentioned specifically that several zebra were on the loose. And yes, this took place in the middle of Wyoming. It sort of proved what Van Allen was saying in a roundabout way. While you might expect horses once, it just might be the zebras. And in the world today, with an aura around UFOs has changed, we now talk about them because they are no longer the providence of drunks and the deluded. Science is now recognizing that some UFOs might be the exception and they deserve further study. And that seems to be the consensus here in Roswell as well. And that's all I have from Roswell, New Mexico tonight.
1: All right, my friend, we'll talk to you next week with another report on what happened at Roswell. Thanks a lot, Kevin. In a moment, we're going to talk about the life of Jim Morrison. 55 years ago today, he died. He was an American singer, songwriter, and poet who was the lead vocalist and primary lyricist of the rock band The Doors. In a moment, Paul Wilde joins us, author of Jim Morrison, Secret Teacher of the Occult, A Journey to the Other Side. He's next on Coast to Coast AM. 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
1: And welcome back to Coast. George Norrie with you. Paul Wildback with us, singer, songwriter, artist, poet, and author with a liberal arts degree in history. He draws inspiration from a wide range of cultural, historical, and mystical influences, which often show up in both his writing and music. Based in Santa Monica, California, he continues to explore themes of spirituality, transformation, and the hidden layers of the human experience through his creative work. His book is called Jim Morrison, Secret Teacher of the Occult, A Journey to the Other Side. Paul, it's hard to believe it's been 55 years since Jim Morrison passed away. Wow.
4: I know, it's incredible, isn't it?
1: Where'd the time go?
4: I don't know, but so many people are still turned on by this guy. That's the thing, huh?
1: Yeah, you're right about that. Absolutely. And your book was very poignant about it. And he, of course, was in the very notorious 27 Club, a series of artists and musicians who passed away at the age of 27. That's weird, too.
4: Yes, that's a great big mystery, isn't it?
1: Some of the people who died in that included Jimi Hendrix, right?
4: Yes.
1: Janis Joplin, Brian Jones, who's the founder and original guitarist of the Rolling Stones, Jim Morrison.
4: Jim Morrison loved.
1: Kurt Cobain, Amy Winehouse. Unbelievable. Did most of these people die from drug problems?
4: I know that Amy Winehouse did. Kurt Cobain, we all know he committed suicide with a shotgun. Jimi Hendrix, the story is that he choked on his own vomit from drinking, I think. And Janis Joplin, heroin. So it's a lot of it is drug related for sure.
1: How did you first discover the Jim Morrison endorsed story?
4: I grew up in Miami, Florida, and when I was 13 years old, I read No One Here Gets Out Alive, and I liked how adventurous the book was, but what turned me on the most was how smart he was, and, you know, I love to read books from a young age, and he loved to read books, too, and I really liked that about him. So from 13 years old on, I was a Doors fan. I was born on October 7, 1970 in Miami, Florida, just about a mile and a half away from the Dade County Courthouse, right at the time that Jim Morrison was being put on trial for allegedly exposing himself at the infamous March 1st, 1969 Miami concert. 10,000 pieces of evidence were submitted at that trial. Not one showed him exposing himself, and none of the witnesses could testify to him, doing that. But he was convicted anyway.
1: How would you compare him, Paul, to the Beach Boys and to the Beatles in terms of creativity?
4: I don't like to compare artists too much. I think Jim Morrison would have really respected them. I mean, the Beach Boys are amazing. The Beatles are amazing.
1: Morrison was amazing.
4: Yeah, like they were great rock stars. What separates Jim Morrison and, is that with this rock star, you get this person who is a secret teacher. And for anyone out there who doesn't know what a secret teacher is, it's someone who has that connection to that other reality. It's a very strong one. It's so strong, they feel compelled to find some way to express that connection. And when I read Gary Lachman's The Secret Teachers of the Western World back in 2017, Jim Morrison kept popping into mind. And Jim Morrison's life mirrors the lives of these secret teachers that go back centuries. And I'm realizing, this is who Jim Morrison is. This is the big piece of the puzzle. So with this great rock star, you get this fantastic, artist, this poet, this very creative person, very intelligent individual, like all the other past secret teachers, who are, cluing us into, that other reality that's really vital for us, to acknowledge that we have a connection to.
1: Years ago, Paul, I had Ray Manzarek and Robbie Krieger, the other Door members on the program, talking about this, and they were in shock when they found out about Jim Morrison dying in Paris.
4: Yes, because they get so many phone calls before then that Jim Morrison died. So when they got that phone call on July 3rd in 1971, they were skeptical. Ray Manzarek sent the manager, Bill Siddons, out to Paris to find out what was going on. And when Bill Siddons called Ray Manzarek back, the story goes that they talked about it, and Ray Manzarek asked him and said, look, did you Did you lift the coffin lid to see if, you know, his body is there? And Bill Siddons said no. And Ray Manzarek's reply was, well, so basically we might have buried an empty coffin. So that's how the news came to, you know, to Ray Manzarek and Robert Krieger at that time. Robert Krieger, he kind of like, he was very, very saddened by Jim's passing, but he also sure. kind of expressed relief to get off the Jim Morrison merry-go-round.
1: Morrison was born on December 8th, 1943 in Melbourne, Florida. What was his childhood like, Paul?
4: He belonged to a family that was a military family, so they moved around a lot. His father was a very intelligent, very successful, really very outstanding naval officer who became a rear admiral. When Jim Morrison introduced CLA, his father became an aircraft carrier captain. Then before he became a rear admiral, and they moved around a lot. When Jim Morrison was a teenager, he began to read a great deal. Well, he always did, but it took off when he was in junior high school. When he was 3 years old, he says that the most important experience of his life was coming upon a traffic accident in northern New Mexico, where he encountered these Indians, probably on their way to the Los Alamos National Laboratory, where they were construction workers. And they were dying on the road, and Jim Morrison said that their souls leaped into his and that they stayed there. And that to Jim Morrison, this was a very, very significant life-altering experience for him.
1: At 3 years old, he said that?
4: He encountered that when he was 3 years old. And then when he was making a film called An American Pastoral, Highway, An American Pastoral in the Desert, he told the story to his friends, one of them Frank Lisandro, and Frank Lisandro and his friends, they captured that on tape, and you can hear him talking about this experience on the 1978 album, An American Prayer, his poetry album.
1: Was he particularly musically inclined as a kid?
4: He didn't play an instrument, but Jim Morrison was very musical. All of those songs that we hear, you know, he heard in his mind. He said that he was, in the summer of 1965, just basically like taking notes at a fantastic rock concert. And he was able to, you know, communicate the melodies to Ray Manzarek and the rest of the band. And because they were brilliant musicians, you know, they were able to interpret what Jim Morrison was hearing in his mind, and that they came up with these fantastic songs. But even though Jim Morrison could not play an instrument, he was quite musical.
1: He was very impressionable with certain people, secret teachers, Gary Lachman's work, other people. Let's talk about that for a moment. How did that affect him?
4: The book was published in 2015, and I read it in 2017, and had a profound effect on my life. I was in a place where I was, you know, I was open to reading such things, and I just kept thinking about Jim Morrison, because all of the different aspects of Jim Morrison's life, just they mirrored what these past secret teachers went through. People like Giordano Bruno in Italian Renaissance Italy, who also expressed a connection to that other reality. And these people, their connection is so strong that they just feel compelled to find a way to express that. Jim Morrison found a way with poetry, and he merged that with rock and roll, which is really astute. It's really brilliant, because rock and roll has its roots in the primitive. But with Giordano Bruno, he ran into all kinds of problems with the Roman Catholic Church at the time, the Inquisition, et cetera, and so forth. They weren't having anything like that. He endured a tremendous persecution, at the same time enjoying, you know, tremendous respect from people who really could connect with him and understood what he was saying. And the pattern is just the same with all these people in the Western esoteric tradition. The pattern is the same with Jim Morrison. He endured persecution for the kind of artist that he was. You know, he was expressing that connection to that other reality, you know, in his rock concerts, and it's in his poetry. Jim Morrison was a deeply spiritual person. This was not a person who became a rock star for the typical things that we think of, like, you know, wealth and fame and getting rich and all that kind of stuff. He was not really into that. This person moved to Venice Beach here in L.A. after graduating from UCLA, and was on his way to becoming a homeless beat poet. and he lost an enormous amount of weight. And he ran to Ray Manzarek 2 months after his graduation and said, I've been writing songs. And Ray Manzarek was so impressed with the songs and him and how he looked. He's like, wow, we have to, you know, put a rock band together. But you know, Jim Morrison just wanted to be a poet and an artist. He said that he was very worried that his sex symbol image was going to overshadow his art, his poetry. He said when he went to recite his poems during concerts, he told this to his sister, that the audience really didn't really hear it, and you know that disappointed him. But this was a person who just really wanted to leave behind a body of work that pointed to that other reality, this spiritual breakthrough that he had. And it has to do with going back to things that are shamanic. I don't think Jim Morrison would call himself a shaman, but he was very attracted to shamanism because that was the healer. And the healer was the one who danced with the drums. And that was Jim Morrison. And he was trying to do something like that for us in the late 1960s.
1: He was into the history of magic and the occult, Kurt Seligman's book, wasn't he?
4: Yes, he discovered that book when he was in high school in Alexandria, Virginia. And he talks about a book that he found on reptiles. And I forget what the opening statement was, but he said the opening statement of that book really captured him. And I think the opening quote to that book that Kurt Seligman chose really put the hook into Jim Morrison too. He chose a quote from Albert Einstein, saying that the greatest experience we can have is that of the mysterious.
1: Hold on for a second, Paul. We'll come back and talk more about the life of Jim Morrison in just a moment on Coast to Coast AM.
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3: Today, intervals of clouds and sun, a heavy thunderstorm could bring some downpours and hail. Look for a high of 82. Thunderstorm this evening, otherwise cloudy, humid tonight, low 67. Clouds and humid for Sunday, the high tomorrow near 80. I'm Steve Williams on Rochester's News Weather and Traffic Station, News Radio Wham 1180.
4: News. I'm Deborah Valentine. President Trump, the keynote speaker at an America 250 celebration at Mount Rushmore in South Dakota Friday evening, remarking on America's opportunities and freedoms.
5: For a quarter of a millennium, liberty, justice, equality, self-government, and unmatched prosperity have flourished here as they have never flourished anywhere before.
4: President Trump will deliver another speech at the National Mall in Washington during July 4th celebrations there. Evacuation southwest of Denver as the Aspen Acres wildfire has consumed over 100 square miles and at least 160 structures. Custer County Sheriff Rich Smith tells reporters that neighboring states are sending personnel and equipment.
6: I talked with one of the incident management team members, and they have 90 extra fire engines coming from as far away as California, Utah, and Grand Junction.
4: America's listening to Fox News.
7: This is a Bloomberg Money Minute. 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
7: That's Julie Heckman, Executive Director of the American Pyrotechnics Association, a $3 billion a year industry that employs about 50,000 people in the summer.
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1: And welcome back to Coast, George Norrie with Paul Wilde as we are talking about the life of Jim Morrison. Paul's book is called Jim Morrison, Secret Teacher of the Occult, A Journey to the Other Side. Tell us about that title, Paul.
5: That just says it all about him, is that he was had that connection to him, to that other reality. The first part of that title, you know, Secret Teacher, goes back to Gary Lachman's book. But what rounded out my research was Colin Wilson's 1971 book, The Occult, which was published in the year that, you know, that Jim Morrison passed away, 1971. And a lot of what Colin Wilson discusses in that book about, you know, that other reality just basically rounded out all of my research very nicely. So my publisher and I, we chose the title Secret Teacher of the Occult.
1: A lot of episodes affected Jim Morrison in a very different, special way, did they not?
5: I'm sorry, episodes?
1: Episodes. Wherever he would go, he'd go to church with his girlfriend, he'd read a book. They had profound effects on him.
5: Yes, he did have an experience in Florida. His girlfriend, Mary Warbelow, took him to a church. She basically wanted to, essentially pray to God to show that that God was real to Jim Morrison. And he kind of fought it, but they went. It was at night. And she was praying. And this is a story that they told Bill Cosgrave, who wrote a really great book called Lover Madly about his relationship, his friendship with the both of them. And while she was praying, this little ball of light started to form in the back of the church until it became like a blinding sun, and it terrified the both of them. And they ran out of the church. And Mary told, you know, Bill that night when they both told him that story, in their apartment in West Hollywood, that by UCLA, that Mary felt that her prayers had been answered. And Jim's response as well, I really don't know what it was, but it was real. It happened. So I think that experience haunted him just as much as the experience that he had in New Mexico with the dying Indians.
1: What was the criteria for Jim Morrison making the big switch from being this intellectual kid to a rock star?
5: Well, that's like the million-dollar question, right? I thought about that a lot. So when he graduated from UCLA, he thought about going to New York City to work with Jonas Mekas, considered the godfather of independent filmmaking in the United States, experimental filmmaking. But he said he didn't see himself like being responsible for equipment and everything like that. I also think it's because you cannot be a homeless beatnik in New York. You've got to get a job and pay rent because it's cold and all that. Right. And I think he saw himself doing that. I'm pretty sure he got a hold of a book that was just published in 1964 called Archaic Techniques of Ecstasy by Mercy Eliot on shamanism. And I think that greatly affected him. And I think he, with his friends and what he was reading and where he was going, especially with the influence of those spirits that were in him, he moved to Venice Beach to initiate himself into a kind of, modern shaman. And the amount of psychedelics and LSD and the other things that he was doing with drugs were, God, they would send any of us to a mental hospital or just kill us. I mean, he was really pushing to the point where he could have lost his life with the amount of drugs he was taking. He was on Venice Beach because he really wanted to break on through the other side, and he really opened up his his unconscious mind, at that time, and everything that he'd been learning for 8 years started to come forth in his poetry and his songwriting and everything like that. So, and also he was in the middle of a breakup with Mary Warbelow, and it was very painful. She told him, like, look, all you know is books. You need to go find yourself. And so from his apartment that his parents pulled the plug on because they weren't paying for the rent anymore, he moved to Venice Beach, Santa Monica. He started sleeping under the Santa Monica Pier. So there's Jim Morrison, sleeping under the Santa Monica Pier, absolutely heartbroken that Mary Warbelow dumped him. And so he started writing The End. And, of course, that turned into a very complicated and like monumental song from that.
1: At what point, Paul, did he start becoming dependent on alcohol?
5: Jim Morrison's like drinking is a really complicated subject. He said that, later on he told his friend Frank Lysiandris, listen, I'm drinking like to shut the demons up in my mind. They're pushing me to create. That's a really heavy thing to say. That's a really heavy reason to drink. Also, he was a poet. He was a writer. And he said he was into the whole, the romance of it. He said he just would rather, just be able to walk to a liquor store and, get some booze and go home and drink and write. Frank Lasandra says when he wasn't on tour, you can see him in the bars in West Hollywood, just talking to himself and drinking and scribbling away in his notebooks. Jim Morrison had unresolved issues from growing up. This is a person who grew up with a father who was mostly absent. The Morrison home was not an abusive household by any means, but his father was away a lot. His mother married an officer. She didn't marry an artist, so she didn't really understand her son. Mm-hmm. So he had unresolved issues, and I think alcohol kind of dealt with that too. Plus it's the 1960s. He's Jim Morrison. He's in the Doors, and everybody's having a great time. And they're drinking and having a great time and going to bars and all that. Ray Manzarek has a story where he said they're at a bar in New York and they started drinking at 9 o'clock at night. And finally said, no, I can't drink anymore. I'm going to bed. And then Ray Manzarek woke up next morning, went down to the lobby and in the bar. And he said, there was Jim Morrison at 10 o'clock in the morning, hadn't moved. He was just there all night drinking, still drinking. So his constitution to drink was like enormous.
1: They formed the Doors in 1965. He was 22 years old. That's amazing.
5: Yes, like this, he moved to Venice Beach, and when he lost all of his weight and he was doing all the things that he was doing, he really took Rimbaud's letter about the poet has to become a thief of fire through a derangement of all the senses, like, to heart. Like, the poet Arthur Rimbaud is the key to understanding Jim Morrison. And when he ran to Ray Manzarek, Ray Manzarek heard these, like, his symbolist, field lyrics and thought, like, that was the coolest thing he had ever heard. It is amazing that, like, he was so young. That's one thing that blows me away about Jim Morrison is just how much he understood about life and just how much he was able to soak up in those 8 years before the Doors. All, like, the books he read, his IQ was 148. This is somebody who, could have been a great politician. They could have been, like, a very successful, like, professor of sociology or something like that.
1: Was he a likable guy, Paul?
5: Yes. The person I discovered, well, let's put it this way. Mary Warbelow said that when she went to go see the Doors movie made by Oliver Stone that came out in 1990, 1991, around there, that was only about 25 to 30% Jim. The rest of him was missing. That's not him. Ray Manzarek hated that movie so much he would get into furious arguments with Oliver Stone until Oliver Stone threw him off the set and banned him from the set. And the Jim Morrison I discovered in my research, I found somebody who was very generous. I think what the biggest quality about Jim Morrison, character-wise, was his tremendous generosity. So Jim Morrison hated Hollywood. When he graduated UCLA, this was a person who loved, like, French New Wave films like Godard and Truffaut and people like that. And he liked Jonas Mekas. And, he did not like Hollywood. He said that was syrup for the masses. He got upset with his friend Bill Cosgrave, who was going to go try to sneak into the Academy Awards one night there in 1965. What do you want to go do that? He wasn't into that. So the sad thing is he's got this Hollywood movie made about him that doesn't tell the full truth about who he was. It's a wasted opportunity because Val Kilmer, who, by the way, they had to pay him an extra $1 million to portray, someone drinking so much because he was not into that.
1: Right.
5: Val Kilmer was, talented enough to, more than talented enough to portray, like, the rest of who Jim Morrison was. So I'm hoping that there's somebody out there who can play Jim Morrison and another movie will be made about him.
1: Tell us about the episode in Miami, Florida on March 1st, 1969. What happened?
5: Well, Jim Morrison showed up for that show drunk. He missed his flight a couple times and he was very late for the show. About a week before that, he went to some productions put on by the Living Theater, in which people basically take off their clothes, and these are actors and actresses who are arrested a lot because of that. So he was ready to do something when he got to Miami. The thing is, like, he chose, of all places, to be provocative. like one of the most conservative places, you know, in the United States. And so what happened that night was he kept taunting the audience that, you know, maybe I, you know, will, expose myself, whatever, but, you know, he didn't. But that's not what the Miami police believed. And after the show that night, the Doors members, they went on vacation. Jim Morrison went to Jamaica, and he said he had a frightening experience getting two stoned with the Rastafarians out there. And then suddenly it just all blew up. Many of their tour dates were canceled because of it. The warrants were issued in Miami. You had to go back and make bail and do all those kinds of things. Jim Morrison had a really good lawyer in Max Fink. He was convicted. And then his lawyers were telling him, this is crazy. Like, we're going to get you. We feel confident we're going to get you off, you know, on the appeal.
6: Yeah.
5: But Jim Morrison is like, gosh, like, you know, I've already been convicted of something that I did not do. You know, so when he was in Paris, you know, trying to get his life back together and get back to writing poetry and all that, I think was very difficult for him to do that, because the specter and the whole thing in Miami and the appeal was looming over his head. Because if he lost on appeal, they were going to send him to Rayford Prison. And in Jim Morrison's mind, he thought, you know, he was probably like, I don't think I'm going to walk out of there, you know, my own two feet. If they put me in a place like that, I think they're trying to, you know, put Jim Morrison away to kill him. I think the establishment at that time was just ready to be done with him. And in Miami, they got the chance.
1: Did he go to Paris to escape?
5: He told Bill Siddons before he left, the Doors manager, that he didn't know who he was when he left. There's lots of talk about, you know, where the Doors ended, or was it just a hiatus, or was he going to come back? I mean, there were so many things going on with Jim Morrison at that time. I mean, he didn't want to become a nostalgia actor of the Doors. He wanted to figure out a way to still be creative, you know, like the true artist that he was. And he wanted to have a break. He felt that Los Angeles was isolated an isolated city, and he wanted to go to Paris, which is closer to everything. Paris is where all of his literary heroes were, like Antonin Artaud and Arthur Rimbaud, and the city has a very rich literary history. At least, you know, it's so tragic that Jim Morrison died at 27. It's a terrible age to die too young, but at least he was interred in one of the most famous literary cemeteries in the world, where all of his heroes are buried, you know, beside him. So that's good. And in Paris, he wanted to get back to his poetry, get a hold of the drinking, you know, a little bit, be with Pam, who really loved him and really just wanted him to lead the life of a poet.
1: Some people, Paul, say he died of a heroin overdose. What do you think of that?
5: I've thought about this so much. There's two possibilities. The heroin overdose is like probably the most likely one, because Pam, for as amazing as she was, as much she loved Jim Morrison, she had her problems. She's only 24 years old, and she was hooked on heroin, and this really angered and saddened Jim Morrison. He probably took it that night, and it was just too much for his system to take, and he died. And then the body was buried very quickly, because I don't know if Pam was advised of this, but no next of kin was put on the death certificate, which made it possible for the body to be released fast and for the, you know, to have the funeral very quickly.
1: And now there was no autopsy performed. It's not required, right?
5: Well, I mean, I don't know Parisian law, but you have to think that if they did put next of kin, then that means there's more time for the body to be in the custody of the Parisian authorities as the, you know, to contact Jim Morrison's parents, in which they could make up their, they could probably like, oh, let's do an autopsy anyway. And they find heroin, suddenly this becoming a murder investigation. And that makes Pamela a prime suspect. So maybe people like Alan Rene and Agnes Varda, who were on the scene at the time, were Jim Morrison's friends. They may have been advising her, trying to protect her. Since they were savvy with how things work over there, and you know, she was only 24 years old. She was a baby. I mean, she was hooked on heroin, and like, you know, her super famous rock star boyfriend has just died in a foreign capital. So they're probably, you know, it's one possibility to get her out of the country as soon as possible. There were people who said that they left France for North Africa to evade, like, you know, possibly being charged for having sold Jim Morrison the heroin that he took that killed him. I mean, the other possibility is, like, you know, John Densmore said if anybody would pull a disappearing act, it was Jim Morrison. And if you think about what he was facing, if he came back to Florida, if they put him in prison, which terrified him, he probably just disappeared. Mm-hmm. It's not that unrealistic. I mean, you could do that back then. And today, you know, he's old. You know, you're 30, 35 years later. You could just pop back in any city and nobody would recognize you if that's what you wanted to do. But this really scared Jim Morrison what could happen if he went back to Florida and he lost. Plus, in France, there's no extradition treaty. So it's possible.
1: I asked Manzarek and Krieger when they were on the program years ago if he could have faked it. And they thought about that for a while. They both agreed that they're pretty sure he's dead. But they did think about the possibility that he could have done that.
5: Yes, Ray Manzarek wrote a book about finding Jim Morrison in the Seychelles Islands or something yeah. like that. Yes, it's really possible because if he lost on appeal, they were going to put him in Rayford Prison, which is one of the most violent prisons in the United States.
1: Well, you would have gone crazy there. Paul, we're going to come back and take calls with you next. Paul Wilder with us as we talk about the life of Jim Morrison and the death of Jim Morrison.
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13: America 250, I'm Deborah Valentine, Fox News. President Trump is speaking at Mount Rushmore in South Dakota this evening, the July 4th eve. He's a keynote speaker. More from Fox's David Spahn.
14: Beautiful day. The B-52 bombers are going to go over. The F-16s are going to go over. Air Force One, the new Air Force One, also the new Marine One's going to go over. President Trump's going to speak at 8:30, then the fireworks immediately after that. The first time for the fireworks in 6 years. Now, President Calvin Coolidge came here in 1927 to dedicate not the opening but the beginning of construction. Construction was not done on these four presidents until 1941. That shows you all of the work that went in. The project was designed by Goodson Borglum, the Idaho-born sculptor who originally had plans to do full bodies on the presidents on the side of the mountain. This is the crown jewel of South Dakota with Presidents George Washington, Thomas Jefferson, Theodore Roosevelt, and Abraham Lincoln.
13: A massive America 250 celebration is planned Saturday at the National Mall in Washington. Talks between the U.S. and Iran on hold as the Iranian regime holds a funeral for their late leader, Ayatollah Ali Khamenei, who died when the conflict started back in February. Here's Fox's Jackie Heinrich.
15: The new supreme leader, Khamenei's son, won't be attending after Israel reportedly threatened to assassinate him. Iran, in turn, threatened to embrace nuclear weapons after downplaying civilian attacks in Bahrain at the U.N. Security Council meeting. A New York Times report claims the U.S. warned Iran this spring Israel may have been plotting to kill its foreign minister and parliament speaker, delivering the message via intermediaries amid concern it could doom ceasefire negotiations. Trump and Netanyahu moving past recent tensions in a call agreeing to meet soon in the U.S. Bibi, in a statement, lauded America as a guarantor of global freedom.
13: Iran has reportedly rejected a U.S. offer to open the Strait of Hormuz in exchange for unfrozen funds. 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
16: From the WAIM 1180 newsroom, I'm Anthony Panasiewicz. Police are treating the death of an elderly man found yesterday in Rochester as a murder. Rochester PD officers were called to a report of a possible dead person inside of an apartment on North Union Street yesterday afternoon. They found 77-year-old Mark Stetkloff dead in a case they're calling clearly a murder. Thousands of RG&E customers are without power to start the day after powerful storms ripped through on Friday night. About 2,500 customers were without power as of last night, but that number has dwindled down to about 1,500. Anyone without power is asked to contact their local provider and not 911 unless someone is actively hurt or in trouble. And the cause of the fire at a South Wedge bar this week is still under investigation, but the establishment reopened at another one for a one-night event only yesterday. Jack's Extra Fancy on Atlantic Avenue transformed into Lux Lounge on Friday to raise money for employees and support rebuilding efforts. Your 13-way Weather Authority forecast today, partly sunny with a few showers and thunderstorms during the evening, 84 for your high. I'm Anthony Panasiewicz, News Radio WAM 1180. 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
8: 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The Knicks and Andre Drummond agree to a one-year, $3.9 million deal. NHL, the Flyers offer Duck star Leo Carlson a five-year deal worth $18 million per season. And the Chiefs' Travis Kelce and Taylor Swift tie the knot at Madison Square Garden. 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
23: America. 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Yes, we're live. 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Please welcome Mr. Welch sliding in right there. Good morning, sir. How are you?
24: Good morning, everybody. Thank you. Thank you. Please, please be seated, and happy July 4th. Happy 250th birthday here to the great United States of America.
23: Isn't that cool, though?
24: It's unbelievable.
23: We lived in a time when that happened. Now, I was around during the 150th also.
24: Oh, interesting.
23: How old were you? That was 1976.
24: That was the 200th.
23: Yeah.
24: Yeah, I was around for that one, too. Yeah, I was not around for the 150th.
23: What did I say, 150?
24: That's when you were around. I was not.
23: Yes, I'm not good on math.
24: No. Or just dates.
23: But anyway, it's good. First of all, some different things today. We're going to play some things we normally don't, we normally don't play some songs and whatever. But we're going to go off the board today. Some really interesting, cool stuff. You're going to want to hear.

0: some of the things you need to know about the boundaries of your property. And then there's a top 20 or so, never buy this house because of this. So we'll cover all of that. First out of the gate, though, this morning, our buddy Carl. Remember the story last week about I was describing how recycled aluminum cans were done?
1: Yes, correct.
0: And Carl said, okay, Jim, you actually explained that beer can question well. So even I got it. But John got it wrong. You can lead a pig to water. You cannot make him drink. So Carl referred to you as a pig, and I thought that was very So then he goes, sorry, John, right on the cheese, but you talked yourself out of the right answer on the beer can question. So he thinks that mozzarella obviously is the most important cheese in the country, which no, is clearly
1: most, most popular.
0: And it clearly isn't.
1: Well,
0: when people choose, they choose cheddar. When you go get a pizza, it's loaded with mozzarella because that's another whole deal. So,
1: mozzarella is the most used cheese in the country.
0: That isn't what I asked.
1: Therefore, it is the most popular.
0: No, you're dead wrong, and we got that wrong anyway. So, then we have getting out of the thing early. I know we talked about fireworks before, but those sky lanterns are illegal in New York.
1: Right, as they should be, because, and you know me, I'm not big on regulations, but yeah. You send a fire up into the sky and let the wind take it where it wants to.
0: Yeah.
1: And it's just crazy.
0: It takes it into a dry forest, right?
1: And wherever it wants to go.
0: Yeah. You know, some people have said those things are still for sale in New York State, so they're not. There's 29 states that ban sky lanterns. And they're not permitted in the United States or in New York. So just as a reminder, we're not going to harp on this, but sparklers burn at 2,000 degrees. And it's always, I don't know, I always get mail when I say stuff like this, but it's kind of a rite of passage when your four-year-old gets burnt by a sparkler, right? What better lesson? What better lesson? And even at 4 years old, he's thinking, boy, that was dumb. I'm not doing that again. Right?
1: Pain allows us to learn many lessons.
0: Right. 15 deaths each year, 13,000 emergency department-related injuries linked to fireworks and misuse and malfunction. The most active group in that is 15 years old to 24 years old.
1: Oh, that's my son right there. Perfect.
0: Yeah. Boom. Done.
1: Who just can't stop.
0: Keep children away from fireworks. Don't fight with them either. Don't have Roman candle wars like we used to.
1: Oh, we did that last night. We were having Roman candle wars. It's so dumb.
0: It is. So anyway, we're not going to harp on that, but just, you know, use your head for crying out loud, right?
1: I saw a great meme or whatever it is, but popped. I can't. I'm sorry. I was trying to find it again. I can't. This is what it said. It showed 7 or 10 x-rays of, you know, hands missing fingers or whatever like that.
0: And yeah,
1: it said,
0: right.
1: And it said July 3rd. Just remember, there are, you know, today, many people, this is the last day that they will have 10 fingers.
0: Yeah.
1: It's great.
0: Yes.
1: Right.
0: I mean, come on.
1: Yeah.
0: No, if you are like a lot of New Yorkers, you drove down across the line down to Pennsylvania, and you got stuff that could blow your hand off.
1: I don't know why anyone would do that.
0: Can't imagine. Well,
1: I mean, that's so naughty.
0: Speaking of America First, a few nights ago, an emotional night at Fenway Park, saw Red Sox star Wilson Contreras go from tears over the devastation in his home country of Venezuela to a controversial ejection Monday during the Red Sox 6-3 win over the Nationals. Now, you're a Red Sox fan,
1: yes.
0: Tried and blue. You know every single thing there is to know about
1: Boston, yes.
0: Red Sox. So I want to know two things. First of all, what was that tip, you know, hitting the top of his helmet?
1: Okay.
0: What was that about? And why did he get ejected by the by

0: the vampire.
1: So hitting the top of the helmet is, I want a replay. So you can go to the cameras and do a replay. Now, okay. He can't make the call. Okay, that comes from, he can't demand a replay. That's got to come from management. So he looked at the ump who made the call, and he tapped his helmet like, "You're out. You're wrong. You were wrong." And he just tapped his helmet like, "You missed it." Okay. And so that's what happened there.
0: And that's what you get ejected for these days?
1: He got ejected for that.
0: Okay.
1: So the next ejection came from he was up to bat, and he struck out, not swinging, right? So that's a reverse K. He struck out looking. And that's like
0: it's embarrassing.
1: Well, for a baseball player and for people who love baseball, there's nothing greater than a reverse K from your team to another team. Your pitcher throwing a reverse K, it's like he buckled your knees. You couldn't even see it. Boom, strike. You know, it's great. So he saw it, went in for a strike. He just put his head down and started walking for the dugout. No argument at all. Okay, he's like, boom, got me. And the pitcher yelled, "Sit down."
0: Yeah, okay.
1: So he said, "You talking to me? You talking to me?" And he said, "I'm talking to you. Sit down." He said, "All right, game on." Dude. And that was it. So, like, these guys
0: are infants, though.
1: Full of testosterone, ready to go. The dude took his medicine, like, the way he should have. He started walking right for the dugout. Didn't even look at the pitcher. He's like, "Yep, you got me." Walked right, walking away. And the pitcher said, "Sit down." And Contreras says, "You're talking to me? Are you talking to me?" And it's great. So he charged the mound, dodged the right hook, and then landed one. Pow! Take that.
0: Nothing better than a good old-fashioned 4th of July baseball fight, right?
1: That's it.
0: All right. Well, I don't know. I just, yeah, whatever. You know,
1: Jim, you're talking
0: all right,
1: to
0: we're out of time.
1: You're talking to me? Quick.
0: We'll be right back with more of your Home Repair Clinic.
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1: You bet. Good morning, everybody, and welcome back to your Homey Pair Clinic. Jim and John here hanging out with you. Plenty of open lines if you'd like to weigh in. A lot of celebration will be taking place today, so if you're a town supervisor or a mayor or a council person and you want to call in and tell us what's going on in your various town and what time and all that, you're more than welcome to call 222-1180 or 1-800-295-1180 anywhere in the country. Of course, it won't do us any good to have a report from, well, Colorado. But you're more than welcome to call in if you're around here, 222-1180. I want your opinion on something, Mr. Welch, because I trust you. I trust your opinion. There was a lawsuit filed against a Texas barbecue restaurant, and the lawsuit alleges gross negligence, claiming the Widowmaker tree showed visible signs of decay that staff at the barbecue restaurant ignored. A family of a Texas father of four is suing after the man was tragically crushed by a preventable falling diseased pecan tree when he was eating at the restaurant. He passed away on May 19th this year, and the tree fell on him at Green Mesquite Barbecue in Austin, Texas. The tree, which was referred to in a complaint as a Widowmaker, was located at 1410 Barton Springs Road. Parts of the tree extended into Green Mesquite's outdoor patio area where he was seated. So what do we think about that?
2: If you are have any awareness that a tree is damaged or could be dangerous to your neighbor, let's say your neighbor, okay, in a residential setting.
1: Right.
2: And they let you know and you ignore it, and that tree snaps and comes down and comes through their roof, you're on the hook.
1: Well, the tree was allegedly never properly inspected by restaurant staff or management at the neighboring business.
2: I don't know, because if you're a business, do you have to pay attention to where you're giving people seats, where you're putting chairs? I mean, is it your job to make sure that the canopy is as secure as it can be? And that means looking up into the trees and seeing dead limbs, I would think.
1: The complaint alleges that staff at the two local businesses allowed the tree, which had allegedly showed signs of disease or rot and decay, without warning customers or taking action to maintain it or to remove it. I don't know. This sounds like a bit of a stretch. I mean, this is an act of God, though, isn't it?
2: Not if it's not during a weather event, if you're just kind of hanging out there and all of a sudden, snap, boom. Yeah. I don't know. That's a tough one. But I owned a property one time, and we made the neighbor aware that they had a dead ash tree in their backyard. It had a 30 or 36 inch diameter. It was a big tree, and all its limbs were over one of my buildings, and it was dropping limbs on it. And we sent them a letter and let them know they had it removed. But our insurance agent, I think it was my insurance agent, I don't think it was my attorney, said to send them a letter, official letter. Then you've done your due diligence. You know that they're now aware of it because you sent them a letter, and it's their responsibility to protect your home now from it.
1: All right.
2: So
1: well, I don't think none of that happened here. So.
2: No, I'm not saying it did, but I don't know where, at what point you have to, you know, they have to take care of their tree. I don't know.
1: I have two trees on my property that are amazing that they're still standing.
2: You have more than two that are amazing they're still standing.
1: Well, no, I'm two. There's a limb that is maybe 16 inches in diameter, comes off of this black walnut tree.
2: Right.
1: And runs 25 feet parallel to the ground.
2: Is it dead?
1: No, it's alive and well.
2: So why is it amazing it's standing?
1: Because I don't see how it supports it. And I, every time I mow under it with a lawnmower, I'm thinking, go fast, you know? It's like nuts.
2: But it's worth the risk.
1: The cherry tree that is at a 45-degree angle to the ground. And there were, it started off with four lobes coming off of it, four limbs coming off of a trunk, right? And over the years, one fell off 20 years ago, one maybe 10 years ago, one 2 years ago. And now there's one left, and it's got to be 24 inches in diameter, and it goes out on a 45-degree angle. And so we're out there picking cherries on it, and I said to everybody, just make sure that you're not under the big part of that limb, because eventually we're going to wake up, and it'll be on the ground.
2: Yeah, and you don't want to be under it with it. Now, how were the cherries this year? Did you get them all off, or did the birds finish them off?
1: They were awesome. I have enough for 5 cherry pies in the freezer.
2: Did the birds finish them up, the tree off? Or
1: birds get to them. The chipmunks were picking at them. The red squirrels were picking at them.
2: We were
1: picking at them. There's way more cherries than you could possibly. This is the best harvest we've ever had in the whole time we've been here. It's fascinating.
2: Yeah, so next year there'll be none.
1: You know what? I researched that, and that's all wrong. I talked to cherry farmers. And they say, who came up with that idea? That's ridiculous.
2: You'll see.
1: And that's another, I've got that filed away for another show.
2: You said, I talked to cherry farmers.
1: I
2: immediately started calling cherry farmers.
1: What would you refer to them as then? If they have orchards of cherry trees, are they cherry farmers?
2: I would refer to you as a embellisher, fibber, / liar. That's the referral. All right. The full of nonsense.
1: No.
2: It's hot already out, isn't it?
1: No, my buddy Dennis, and you've met Dennis several times. He has been a farmer all his life, and they have cherries. And so I said, in fact, we were over at his house the night that you tried pulling that scam on me about every other year on cherry trees. And he goes, that's the dumbest thing I've ever heard in my life. And of course, they don't like you anyway. But
2: no, they don't. Wait till next year.
1: Yeah.
2: Remember this discussion next year.
1: All right. Up next on your Homie Pair Clinic, after the news, is New York State e-bike and e-scooter laws that you need to know about, especially today if you're popping around on that and the sheriff says, you, over here, Class 1, Class 2, and Class 3 e-bike, and you need to know this stuff. So we're going to cover that. And much more, but 222-1180 is the phone number. The news is next, right here on your Home Repair Clinic on News Radio WHAM 1180.
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12: From the Wham 1180 newsroom, I'm Anthony Panazowicz. A fireworks show in Livingston County started a nearby field on fire last night during Independence Day celebrations. Firefighters say the display at York Central Schools ignited the nearby field that was dry from hot temperatures the last few days. It took about half an hour to put out the fire that crews say was very difficult to get to. Police are treating the death of an elderly man found yesterday in Rochester as a murder. Rochester PD say they were called to a report of a possible dead person inside of an apartment on North Union Street yesterday afternoon. They found 77-year-old Mark Skeloff dead in a case that they're calling clearly a murder. And the Walmart on Dewey Avenue is back open today following a Thursday fire. Most operations at the store resumed on Friday, but online pickup and deliveries restart today. The cause of the fire was not immediately made available. Your 13 WAM Weather Authority forecast today. It's the post-peak heat, 84 for your high, partly sunny with a few showers and thunderstorms during the evening. 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
13: News. I'm Paul Stevens. President Trump, the keynote speaker at an America 250 event at Mount Rushmore in South Dakota on Friday, speaking out against communism.
14: Communism is the exact opposite of life, liberty, and the pursuit of happiness. It's death, tyranny, and the pursuit of evil.
13: And the president is set to be the keynote speaker at an America 250 celebration tonight in the nation's capital. New York City celebrating the nation's 250th birthday, holding 8 ball drops in Times Square. The first one at midnight local time. Each ball drop taking place at midnight for every American time zone, including all the American territories. 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
1: Hello, Ray Charles. Good morning, everybody. Welcome back. Here's a special treat for you. Take a listen to this.
25: I like treats.
26: I, me, an individual, a committee of one, pledge, dedicate all of my worldly goods to give without self-pity, allegiance, my love, and my devotion to the flag, our standard, O glory, a symbol of freedom, wherever she waves, there's respect, because your loyalty has given her a dignity that shouts, freedom is everybody's job. United. That means that we have all come together. States. Individual communities that have united into 48 great states. 48 individual communities with pride and dignity and purpose. All divided with imaginary boundaries, yet united to a common purpose. And that's love for country. And to the Republic. Republic. A state in which sovereign power is invested in representatives chosen by the people to govern. And government is the people. And it's from the people to the leaders. Not from the leaders to the people. For which it stands. One nation. One nation. Meaning, so blessed by God. Indivisible. Incapable of being divided. With liberty, which is freedom. The right of power to live one's own life. Without threats, fear, or some sort of retaliation. And justice. The principle or qualities of dealing fairly with others. For all. For all. Which means, boys and girls, it's as much your country as it is mine. And now, boys and girls, let me hear you recite the Pledge of Allegiance. I pledge allegiance to the flag of the United States of America and to the republic for which it stands, one nation, indivisible, with liberty and justice for all. Since I was a small boy, two states have been added to our country, and two words have been added to the Pledge of Allegiance: under God. Wouldn't it be a pity if someone said that is a prayer, and that would be eliminated from schools too?
1: Well, now, what a treat that is. That's the great Red Skelton. Now, most of you don't have any idea who he is. Do you know who he is, Mr. Welch?
0: No, I just know the name from you, but I don't know who he is. No, Red Skelton?
1: Skelton, yeah.
0: Okay.
1: He was a comedian. He was an artist. He had a show, you know, all those variety shows that were on TV back in the 50s and 60s and, you know, into the early 70s. Of course, yes. That's way before your time, but...
0: Right.
1: You know, he was right up there with Bob Hope and Dean Martin and all those guys. So, anyway, I thought that was an interesting thing to play this morning.
0: Yeah, he was born in 1913.
1: Yeah.
0: Yep, and died in 1997.
1: So, up next is the e-bike question.
0: Okay.
1: Now, a lot of you will be hopping around on these e-bikes today, going to see your local fireworks display or whatever. So there's a few things you need to know. First of all, you need to be 16 years old in New York State to operate an electric bike or an electric scooter in the state. Did you know that?
0: That is dumb.
1: Well, I'm just telling you what the law is. You can call it dumb.
0: That is a dumb law.
1: It says... And then there's the helmet requirement. Helmets are required for riders that are 16 and 17 years old on e-scooters. They're also required for certain Class 3 e-bike riders, and we'll get to that here in a minute. And they're strongly recommended for everyone all the time.
0: Sure.
1: Now, do you have e-bikes in your family? You do.
0: Yeah.
1: Right? Do they wear helmets?
0: Always.
1: Yeah, come on. You're lying to me, right?
0: No, we all have helmets on our e-bikes.
1: No license is required in New York State for e-bikes or e-scooters. No driver's license, no registration, no insurance is required for legal e-bikes and e-scooters. Where can these products be ridden? Roads with speed limits of 30 miles an hour or less. So that means no e-bike can go out on your street.
0: Which is interesting. I don't know why there's a restriction for a bike. Like, an e-bike can be a pedal bicycle with a battery assist. Okay, that's right. An e-bike.
1: Right, exactly.
0: I don't know why there's a restriction that can't go by my house, but a bike without electric assist with just pedals can.
1: Right. Well, it has something to do with the power behind it, obviously.
0: But that kind of seems senseless. That seems like a dumb law. Dumb law.
1: Where can they be ridden? Roads with speed limits of 30 mile an hour or less, bike lanes where available, not on sidewalks unless the local law specifically allows it. So, just saying. Now, there are three classes of e-bikes. Class 1 is a pedal assist only, maximum assisted speed of 20 miles an hour. Class 2 is a throttle is allowed and max speed of 20 miles an hour. And class 3 is pedal assist only, max assisted speed 25 miles an hour. Helmets required in many situations, and all riders in New York City must wear helmets. Parents, if your child is under 16, they cannot legally operate an e-bike or an e-scooter on public roads in New York State. So, just saying.
0: Yeah, I don't get it. So, like, you pedal along, and the electric gives you a little bit of assist to make your life a little bit easier, right?
1: Well, then it turns into a motorcycle.
0: But it's
1: and
0: not.
1: And you need a license and a registration.
0: You just read about an e-bike.
1: I know.
0: An e-bike.
1: I'm saying. But in my mind, if it has a motor on it, it's a motorcycle.
0: So
1: and it should be restricted.
0: Okay, so any of those e-bikes, you think they should just be considered motorcycles?
1: Correct. It's always been that way. You're not supposed to ride four-wheelers or all-terrain vehicles on roads without them being licensed. You're not allowed to
0: ride four-wheelers on the road at all, period.
1: Right. So, but people do it all the time.
0: Yeah. Yeah, but, you know, what's funny is I was at a graduation party here recently, and the people at the graduation party were from Kendall. That's out by you, right?
1: Right.
0: And two of the kids were riding their four-wheeler on the side of the road, jumping from one field to another, you know, whatever they do. You know,
1: sure.
0: Over at this Farmer Jones, and now we're going over Farmer Salmon, whatever. And they got ticketed for riding their four-wheeler down the side of the road.
1: Yeah.
0: And I'm like, in Kendall?
1: I mean, you're not supposed to do that.
0: In Kendall?
1: I don't know. Like, it depends on what kind of an entity.
0: Listen, you can run amok in the city of Rochester on a four-wheeler and do donuts at the intersection and not get a ticket. And a couple
1: Fortunately, we're out of time on this discussion. We need to take a quick break. We'll be right back with more of your home repair clinic.
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0: Everybody, welcome back to your Home Repair Clinic. Fine 4th of July morning that it is. A little rainy here at the ranch. We needed a little bit of rain on the garden. Harvested the first cucumbers, the small ones. Oh, they were good.
1: Or was that because they're young or they're supposed to be small?
0: They're supposed to be small. They're, okay. They're a special variety that a friend gave me. And okay. I made BLT sandwiches for supper last night. Something kind of light and because of the heat, mm-hmm. You don't want anything too over the top. And I stuck some of those in there, and they're crunchy. They're wonderful. First things out of the garden this year. So
1: I love BLTs.
0: Oh, do you? Oh, okay.
1: Yeah, at the
0: found something you like.
1: They're so good.
0: They are.
1: And I don't like tomatoes, but I love BLTs. It's weird.
0: Yeah, it is. Those of you that are heading out today that have concealed carry permits, and you might want to think about taking your firearm with you. And, I mean, if you are, there's generally a bunch of places where you cannot take your firearm. Yeah. And a lot of this is being litigated. So this is a summary and it's not legal advice. So,
1: and just so you know, today's like the only day of the year where like you can fire your firearm and no one will even hear it.
0: Yeah, no.
1: No one even notices. Well,
0: no, we don't encourage that.
1: No, I'm just simply
0: especially
1: saying, like
0: shooting up in the air stuff that they do in other parts of the world.
1: Yeah.
0: Generally okay in public streets and sidewalks. Private businesses, stores, shopping centers, unless the owner prohibits the firearms. On your own property, a private home, if the homeowner gives permission, be careful. You can't take them into restaurants to serve alcohol, bars. Churches, public transit. Some of this stuff's being litigated, but
1: yeah, there was one state that said you couldn't, a business could say no firearms allowed,
0: yeah,
1: or something like that, and that got litigated, and the business is lost.
0: Well, the biggest change here is the end of New York's vampire rule. Before, a licensed carrier generally needed a business owner's express permission to carry inside the store or other private property open to the public. Now, the default is generally the opposite. You may carry unless the owner has prohibited firearms, which means there'd be a sign on the front door. Firearms welcome, firearms not welcome, or whatever. Owners still have the right to ban firearms on their property through signs or other notices. So, I mean, just make sure that you're educated on what's going on in New York, and it's hard to keep ahead of it. It's changing all the time,
1: If you're like the local diner, I can't imagine a reason you would want firearms banned in your diner.
0: Yeah. I mean, who
1: knows? As soon as something goes wrong,
0: world out there, right?
1: As soon as something goes wrong, you want the good citizens to have firearms.
0: You need you on that wall. Mm-hmm.
1: Yeah. So I don't understand. I don't get it.
0: Well, we don't have to get it.
1: Don't have to. Yeah. Just got to follow the law.
0: In other countries around the world, there's some weird things. I mean, we enjoy so many things. For everybody that complains on what's going on in the United States, and they're always finding fault with something, and your ability to complain is freedom,
1: great.
0: Right?
1: Yeah, right.
0: In Finland, for every hour you work, you're entitled to a 15-minute break, no exceptions.
1: Every hour.
0: That's ridiculous. Work them to the bone.
1: So you're required to work 75% of the time.
0: Yes, that's dumb. In France, supermarkets aren't allowed to throw away food. Unsold items must be donated to those in need. So you can't throw stuff out in the trash. All right.
1: Listen, I'm not against that. The United States is unbelievably wasteful with food.
0: That is
1: and
0: true.
1: And we expire lettuce because one leaf has got a little brown curling or something, right?
0: Yeah,
1: so because it doesn't look perfect, the apple isn't red all the way around. So, and it's perfectly good food. Now, I don't think it should go in a bin in the back where there's people lined up to take it home so that they don't have to grocery shop or pay for groceries.
0: Right.
1: But if it goes to somewhere that feeds sheltered or homeless people, man, I'm on board. 100% on board.
0: I would be too. Yeah. In Australia, employees have the right to ignore work emails after hours. Work stays at work.
1: They don't say they must. They say you have the right to. That's reasonable.
0: Yeah. In Ireland, artists can earn up to €50,000 tax-free creativity truly pays off. In Belgium, a four-day work week is possible without reducing your salary.
1: Well, if you work 10-hour days.
0: I don't know. Yeah, maybe. An artist can earn up to 50,000 euro tax-free because they're an artist. That's dumb.
1: Well, okay. No, because, like, I'm an artist, so yeah.
0: Yeah, you're an artist.
1: I'm good.
0: Yeah, you're a real creative. Yeah.
1: Self-proclaimed artist. Exactly.
0: In Spain, all parents receive 16 weeks of fully paid parental leave.
1: I think that happens in New York.
0: 4 months, right?
1: Isn't that new? Don't we do that here?
0: I don't know.
1: I think
0: Yeah, we do, but I don't something that much.
1: You know, right, because you go on that parental leave disability or something, whatever it's called. You don't get full pay, right.
0: In Switzerland, keeping a social animal alone is illegal. They must have a companion. So my dog buddy, I have to get a second dog. I want a Jack Russell.
1: Can a person be considered the companion?
0: I don't know. That's an interesting question. In Sweden, parents get a total of 480 days of paid leave per child.
1: Wow. 480?
0: 480 days per child of paid leave. Now, that might be from, what, 0 to 18 or something like that.
1: That's 16 months.
0: In Portugal, bosses are not allowed to contact employees outside of working hours. Ding, ding, ding, ding, ding. That's not in the best interest of good business, that's for sure.
1: No, but it's in the best
0: interest. Because if I want to yell at you, you know, I talk to you 20,000 times a week.
1: Come on. 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
0: Now, that isn't exactly accurate on the paid part. 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
17: America 250, I'm Paul Stevens, Fox News. President Trump delivering remarks from Mount Rushmore in Keystone, South Dakota, where he celebrated the nation on the eve of birthday number 250.
18: This was an incredible, electric show. From the president's speech, which really touched on themes of pride in this country, what it stands for, what it represents to the rest of the world, to future generations of Americans, followed up by this incredible pyrotechnics show with the lights timed to the fireworks. You had music playing that also included excerpts of speeches from past presidents. I heard Reagan. I heard JFK. I mean, this was a tour through history of what makes America great. And in person, watching it all playing out before us, I mean, I see a lot of incredible sights in this job. And this was right up there with the best.
17: And that's Fox's Jackie Heinrich in Keystone, South Dakota. New York City, by the way, celebrating America 250, holding 8 ball drops in Times Square, each one taking place at midnight for every U.S. time zone, including the American territories. Tens of thousands expected to take in record-setting fireworks tonight in D.C.
19: President Trump is promising the largest fireworks display in history to cap off July 4th celebrations here in the nation's capital. Organizers say 850,000 fireworks shells will be launched from 10 sites, including 8 barges on the Potomac River. Prime viewing is free on the National Mall, but entrances are opening later than initially planned. Attendees will not be able to arrive before 5 p.m. to limit exposure to record-setting heat. Temperatures are expected to top 100 degrees. Before the fireworks show, President Trump will deliver a speech, and several military aircraft flyovers are planned. At the White House, Jared Halpern, Fox News.
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0: From the UAM 1180 newsroom, I'm Anthony Panasowicz. Thousands of RG&E customers are without power to start the day after strong storms ripped through on Friday afternoon. About 2,500 customers were without power as of last night, but that number has dwindled down to about 1,500. Anyone without power is asked to contact their provider and not 911. A Parenton man is being credited for helping save the lives of four people during a fiery fatal crash in Naples this week. 71-year-old Brian Johnson of Naples died, but Ontario County Sheriff's officials say that it could have been more if 34-year-old Luke Sparra had not been there. Sparra pulled a 40-year-old woman and two children, as well as Johnson's wife, from the burning wreckage. Johnson's wife is still in guarded condition at Strong today. And the death of a 77-year-old man in Rochester is under investigation as, quote, clearly a murder. Police say they found the body of Mark Stetcloth inside of an apartment on North Union Street yesterday afternoon. Your 13 WAM Weather Authority forecast today: we're past the peak heat, partly sunny with a few showers and thunderstorms during the evening. 84 for your high. I'm Anthony Panasowicz, News Radio WAM 1180. 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
1: Elizabeth Carey here from AAA Western and Central New York. In this week's AAA Spotlight, it's a busy week for travel with traffic and temperatures soaring. AAA expects 72.2 million people to travel, with most people taking road trips. Drivers should head out in the morning to avoid congestion. Major metro areas like Boston, New York City, and Washington, D.C. are expected to see the worst congestion, with traffic 80 to 100% busier than a typical day. With temperatures on the rise, car batteries could fail in the heat just like they do in the cold. 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So make it a safe holiday and get more safety tips right at AAA.com.
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4: 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And our friends at Saints Place are having their super sale August 4th through the 7th to raise funds to help legal refugees in our area. And this is their super sale fundraiser, August 4th through the 7th. And it's a wonderful thing that they do. It's located at the St. John of Rochester Church at 11 Wickford Way in Fairport. That's just right off Route 31. And just really cool stuff, jewelry, dishes, glassware, kitchen appliances, furniture, all kinds of cool things. And this year, they're adding on a 10% discount on all the items on Tuesday, the first day. So you pay $10 as an admission, and you get 10% off anything that you find. And that's the what it's lined up out the door at Saints Place Super Sale on that first day. And people pay $10, and they get the first shot at everything. So that's where Welch should be standing, trying to see if they have e-bikes.
6: Yeah. Now, the

0: I did, yeah.
1: Did they pick anything good?
0: I don't remember.
1: Can I tell you a funny story?
0: I can probably
1: story?
0: Find the link for you. The guy's a shop teacher or something. I haven't been in there in a long time, but I've bought some cool things in there.
1: Can I tell you a funny story, speaking of famous people and putting a foot in your mouth?
0: Yeah, sure.
1: Okay. So one day I pull into my yard where all of our trucks are, where we run our business. And there's a car sitting there, and there's two people in it. And I pull up, and I say, can I help you?
0: The normal thing that you say when that happens, right?
1: And they both replied, not just the driver, okay?
0: Mm-hmm.
1: They both replied, like, no, no, we're all set, man. You're good. And I said, I'm good. Get the H out of here. I'm like, this is my place. Don't tell me I'm good. You're not good. Get out. You know, because the response was terrible.
0: Uh-huh.
1: Like, who? The audacity of me to ask them if they're okay. If they're all, yeah, no, no, we're all set. But you're good. I'm good. Like, wrong words. So I, you know, so they left. Yeah,
0: exactly.
1: Right. And the story. No big deal. Today I go about my business. Later that day, I'm at home. I'm like, what's with all the commotion next door? The house just to the north of me. There's like film crews and everything going on up there. And they're like, oh, they're filming a movie. Oh, no big deal, right? Whatever. I'm like, well, what kind of movie would they be filming there? And they're like, and they tell at home, you know, whoever says what the movie is. And they say it's Tom Wopat's in it. The, you know, Tom Wopat was Luke Duke in the Dukes of Hazzard.
0: Yeah, right.
1: He was Luke, the brunette. And they go, Tom Wopat's in it. And my face turns like ghostly white. And I'm like, I just booted Tom Wopat off our property like 2 hours ago. He was the one in the passenger seat. But out of place, I'd never noticed. Yeah, I didn't know who he was. So they were up in our lot, whatever, taking their break, hanging out, sitting in their truck, chatting, whatever it was.
0: Right.
1: And I kicked him out when I could have been like, Luke, dude.
0: Hey, sign come my here hat. And help me transform this Trans Am into...
1: Yeah, sign my hat. Dodge, you know, whatever. Sign my truck door.
0: Yeah.
1: Like, isn't that fun? I'm like, what a dope, what an idiot I am. So funny.
0: Just, yeah, well, but, you know, those are things that happen.
1: You just want to... It was impossible to recognize him on my property. When I was told who he was, when I was told he was next door, I knew who it was.
0: Yeah.
1: Instantly. But until that moment, I'd never even... So it's just crazy. Crazy, but, you know.
0: Anyway, well, those are things that we do that we can't take back, but then we learn from. Mm-hmm. Maybe we look closer at the next people, or just aren't so miserable and mean.
1: So we watched the movie anyway online. It was a made-for-TV movie or something like that. I can't even remember the name of it, and it was terrible.
0: Yeah.
1: Terrible movie. I think it was a low-budget movie they filmed in 1 day, 2 days, next door.
0: Back in 1776, things were a little different. You might realize, right? I mean, come on.
1: Yeah, everyone was packing.
0: Yeah.
1: And you handled business yourself.
0: Right. Yeah.
1: You know,
0: well,
1: and
0: you
1: that's
0: had
1: how,
0: sheriffs and you had, what did they call them back then? I don't know. I forget, but you had sheriffs and
1: we developed a police force when we determined that we couldn't protect our own because we started having to go to work. Prior to that, when we were home gathering and growing plants and stuff like that, you had your own guns. And if anyone double crossed you, you dealt with it yourself. But once we started having to go off to work and be blacksmiths and things like that, and we couldn't be home to protect our home and or our wives and or our children, then we needed to start developing a police force and hiring people that could do it, okay? So let's go back into a time when you just packed, and if someone double-crossed you, you took care of business.
0: You dealt with it. Nowadays, if you deal with it here in New York State, you will be arrested, and chances are you will go to jail.
1: Yes.
0: So
1: it's craziness.
0: So anyway, that isn't what I was talking about. Back in the day, what was the food like in 1776?
1: I know they did not have American pizza.
0: They did not. But

0: It starts off with a thing called Brunswick stew. And it usually contained chicken or pulled pork, and some other versions of it often included squirrel meat, simmered in tomatoes, lima beans, corn, and okra. Now, do you know what okra does to food?
1: Okra? I don't even know what it is.
0: Well, it's a vegetable. It thickens things, which, you know, that's good, right? First, it's the difference between stew and soup.
1: Yeah.
0: Right?
1: I think that was their form of the garbage plate.
0: And it was edible for about 3 days. And it had a rich, heavy, spiced, buttery, and surprisingly elegant taste to it, shaped by European traditions, indigenous ingredients, and the realities of cooking in a different new landscape. Then there was this thing called election cake, and I guess that was the women back then couldn't vote, and they, you know, they stayed home, ran the house, and did the cooking and the cleaning and, you know, whatever. I mean, a traditional deal back then, but they made this election cake, which was the polling places were a long ways off.
1: No.
0: So they made this for their men to, you know, keep food and whatever while they were going to vote.
1: Now, do you think any of this is good radio? Because fortunately for our listeners, we're up against the break and we don't have to hear any more nonsense about the food in 1776. This is your home repair clinic here on News Radio WHAM 1180.
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0: Good morning, everybody. Welcome back to your Home Repair Clinic, and we will table this discussion of food, which we will continue with, Mr. Welch.
4: You're killing us.
0: Mr. Naysayer on all things food. And Larry's up first on the phone. It says he has an oil smell in the basement, and we will deal with that right now. Good morning, Larry.
5: Morning, Jim. Happy 4th to both of you.
0: You too, sir. Thank you.
5: My grandson's house has a 8x16 block room separate that had two oil tanks in it. We removed the tanks, went to natural gas, but the smell is still in there. Is that impregnated in the walls, or how do you get rid of it?
0: That is a tough one, but it's not impossible. It requires an agent to dissolve the oil residue, which is probably deep down in the floor. Does it have a concrete floor or a dirt floor?
5: Yep, concrete.
0: Okay. It's like concrete's like a sponge. It absorbs things because it's very cellular. And the best way to do that is with tons of Dawn dishwashing detergent that you let sit there for a long period of time. Now, assuming that there's not active residue sitting on the floor that you can see and whatever, because there are commercial... what do you call that stuff, John? You put on the floor that like to clean up an oil spill. It's a
4: cleaner.
0: Yeah, it's like paper.
4: You mean like the pads, the Zorba pads?
0: Yeah. And now assuming that it's not like that, Larry, it's just the smell. But you need to flood that area with something that will dissolve the oil, and that's what they use to clean. The wildlife that get contaminated in oil spills is...
1: Now, Larry, let me ask you a couple of real questions. is this... do you see oil on the floor?
5: No, the floors are clean. It's just the odor.
1: Okay. How old is this room, this piece of this basement, this room?
5: 60, 70 years they've been using oil there.
1: All right, I'm going to ask you some questions that aren't leading to anything yet, okay? Is this room separate from the rest of the house? Like, I mean, is there a wall between this between this floor and the rest of the basement?
5: Yes.
1: Could this floor be removed if needed?
5: No, it's concrete on the ceiling, and all four walls are blocked, so it's kind of encapsulated in its own little area.
1: But could the floor be jackhammered out? If I wanted to jackhammer it out, could I do it and carry it out in buckets?
5: No, that would be impossible.
0: Yeah, that's ridiculous.
1: Okay. So then I'm with Jim. I'm asking questions. I didn't say I was going to do that. Okay. I would the two things I would probably do, like Jim said, I would put an agent down there, a heavy cleaning agent, maybe even Odo Band Spectacular. Take a gallon of that, pour it on the floor, and soak up the odor. Number one, but number two, I would probably put an extraction fan in there somehow if I could.
0: Is there any windows in that area?
5: No, it's just the pipe where they used to fill the tank, which I sealed up so that nobody would pump oil in there. Once we caught it,
0: which is a smart thing. Yeah, obviously.
5: That's how I learned that from you.
0: One of the things that happens with oil is you have to dissolve it. And, you know, when you get, you're working on your lawnmower, right? You get black, greasy stuff on your hand. You go in the house, you take soap and you wash it, and the soap cuts it. The same thing has to happen with the oil on the floor. Now, as long as it's not a spill, a giant spill, it probably was just drops from changing the filter to tanks and, stuff like that, that put that odor down there. And just now that the tanks are gone, you got to flood that floor with some water and Dawn dishwashing detergent. Try that first.
5: Okay, one last question. Let me ask you this. After I wash it, do you think I could seal it with a good paint?
6: Yes.
0: Sure. Once it was thoroughly dry, yes. Yeah,
1: once you're thoroughly clean, I believe you could probably encapsulate it.
0: Okay. So let me just recap this a little bit. Just a second. Let me recap this. So immediately I went to the easiest thing you could try. If it works, you win. And that's a few dollars worth of Dawn dishwashing detergent and water. And Welch goes from 1 to 10, get a jackhammer and jackhammer the floor out. Now, which one do you want to – come on. Give me a break, will you?
1: So let me be clear. I said I was not leading down any path. I was just trying to get all my bearings in so that I could give them – step one, step two, and then the final step three. Now, if Johnny were on his game, which he's not because his eyes are barely open because it's the 4th of July, he obviously was out of control last night.
0: Why are you hating on him?
1: He would have come right to the key, right to the buttons with the jackhammer sound in as soon as I asked that question. But instead,
0: yes, exactly.
1: His head's bobbing and weaving over there, and he's wiping the sleeps out of his eyes.
0: Larry, I apologize. This isn't any productive thing for you.
5: Whatever. Have a good 4th. Eat a lot, drink a lot, and I'll see you around.
0: No problem with any of that. Thank you, buddy. Thanks for calling.
1: What would Johnny do with the house?
0: Live in it, probably. That would be a good thing.
1: That's exactly.
0: All right. So, yeah, blow it up. So that happens a lot. Now, my main thing with Larry was to try to determine that this wasn't a big spill. This is just residue. But if it was a big spill, that's a biohazard deal. I mean, every once in a while, somebody is filling an oil tank in a basement and the legs are rusted off and the thing tips over and all that 300 gallons goes in the basement. That's impossible to clean.
1: Or we've both seen more than one time where an oil truck is backed up to pipes
0: that
1: don't go to a tank anymore.
0: Yeah, absolutely.
1: And just
0: that's a nightmare.
1: Pump it right into the basement.
0: All right, continuing our 1776 food, wilted salad. Now, do you like salad?
1: I like salad.
0: You like wilted salad. Do you know what it is?
1: My guess is it's old salad that's no longer crispy and it's just wilted and ugly.
0: That's a dope. Gotcha.
1: What would you, wait. Bring the great Johnny Gates in. Johnny, what do you think wilted salad is, Johnny? You give us, because since I'm a dope, why don't you tell us what wilted salad is?
7: Yeah, I'd say that salad past expiration.
1: Yeah, and that's our.
0: It's none of that stuff. Wilted salad is salad that has had oil put to it. And it's, they toss it in softened onions, mustard, vinegar, or lemon. And some kind of animal fat. And it's do you like, for instance, beans and greens?
1: I'd much rather have expired salad than your wilted salad.
0: Up next is turtle soup. Back in 1776, they made a lot of turtle soup. Have you ever had it?
1: Thank God I was born when I was born, because without Hostess apple pies, I'd be done.
7: Yeah,
0: we're out of time. Turtle soup up next, right after this, right after the news on News Radio Wham 1180.
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19: From the Wham 1180 newsroom, I'm Anthony Panasiewicz. Police are treating the death of an elderly man found yesterday in Rochester as a murder. Rochester PD officers were called to a report of a possible dead person inside of an apartment on North Union Street yesterday afternoon. They found 77-year-old Mark Stetkloff dead in a case they're calling clearly a murder. Thousands of RG&E customers are without power to start the day after powerful storms ripped through on Friday night. About 2,500 customers were without power as of last night, but that number has dwindled down to about 1,500. Anyone without power is asked to contact their local provider and not 911 unless someone is actively hurt or in trouble. And the cause of the fire at a South Wedge bar this week is still under investigation, but the establishment reopened at another one for a one-night event only yesterday. Jack's Extra Fancy on Atlantic Avenue transformed into Lux Lounge on Friday to raise money for employees and support rebuilding efforts. Your 13 Wham Weather Authority forecast today, partly sunny with a few showers and thunderstorms during the evening, 84 for your high. 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
20: News on Angelo Bavaro. Ahead of today's July 4th celebrations in D.C., President Trump ushered in America's 250th birthday from Mount Rushmore Friday night.
21: For a quarter of a millennium, liberty, justice, equality, self-government, and unmatched prosperity have flourished here as they have never flourished anywhere before. There is nothing like what we are doing.
20: Meantime, some Democrats have their own holiday message.
22: Democratic Socialist Mayor Zohran Mamdani, flanked by newly naturalized Americans and seated on George Washington's desk, marked America's 250th by delivering a blistering critique of ICE and wealthy elites, including Elon Musk, in what he called an arena of supremacy.
20: Fox's Chanley Painter. 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

0: Sure did. Good morning, everybody. 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Now, back to our list of foods they had in 1776. Turtle soup. I mean, there's a turtle everywhere, right? You can make turtle soup anywhere. And it was a dish that was built around practicality. Turtle soup belonged to a wealthier world of upscale candlelit taverns, imported drink, and loudly held political opinions. Made with turtle meat, simmered in rich broth, often finished with Madeira or sherry, turtle soup became fashionable in wealthy dining rooms in port cities. How's that?
1: What is
0: you ever Madeira? Had turtle soup, right?
1: What is Madeira?
0: I don't know. It's a wine, I would assume, or a liqueur. Yeah, it's probably a wine.
1: Nothing about turtle soup sounds delicious.
0: M-A-D-E-I-R-A, or sherry, Madeira. I don't know what that is. I'll have to find that out. Just instead of being negative, why don't you look it up? I mean, you always are doing something that has nothing to do with this radio program.
1: I know. I live there.
0: Modern Americans tend to imagine colonial food as uniformly rustic, but upper-class dining in the colonies would be actually extremely elaborate. Exclusive taverns hosted politicians and merchants and wealthy travelers who ate well and drank imported wines that arrived through Atlantic trade routes. Turtle soup occupied the same category as oysters and punch service, rich, expensive foods meant to signal sophistication back in 1776. So, how about succotash? You know what that is?
1: Yeah, I like cheeseburgers and hot dogs on the 4th of July. I like Joey Chestnut tearing it up down on Coney Island, getting after the hot dog eating contest.
0: I don't like Chestnut.
1: Come on, this is good stuff.
0: Chestnut's a traitor.
1: Red Bud Michigan Today Supercross. I mean, this is what we're celebrating, not turtle soup and succotash. Let's get to 2026 or whatever year it is and tear this thing up with explosions and cannons and light it up, Jim. You're taking
0: us
1: back.
0: We're getting to it.
1: Let's march forward, not backward.
0: I hope.
1: Exactly.
0: I hope that lightning strikes your refrigerator and you don't and you have to rely on rotted hamburger today. Let's go to the phones and get Lori in here. She has a gutter question. Good morning, Lori.
2: Okay, Jim. You said you don't like gutter guards on the gutters?
0: Yes, I do not.
2: No, okay.
1: What Jim said is he absolutely hates them and
0: Go. I'm sorry, Lori. You got talked over by the rodent. Go start over again.
2: Okay. Do you know those spongy things they have? They're long, and you can insert them in the gutters. Are those okay to use?
0: No. They are nothing but a media for growing plants. They're actually excellent for growing weeds. And I've tried those things.
2: Put in your gutters so that they don't clog up.
0: You clean them frequently.
2: Oh.
0: For the money that you pay to have some kind of gutter cover put on your gutters or those foam things or whatever, for the money you pay there, you can afford to pay somebody $300 twice a year for the rest of your life. And that's the right way to maintain your gutters. Now, there's all kinds of
2: what have you got against the gutter guards?
0: Because what they do is they restrict, no matter what they tell you, they restrict the amount of water that can get in there, and it winds up overshooting the gutter, going to the foundation, creating a wet basement. And it's even worse in the wintertime because they are an ice dam enabler, and the ice just hops on top of it.
2: Oh, okay.
0: And then nothing.
2: Well, this is great. I'm glad I called you. Thank you so much.
0: You're welcome. Good luck, Lori. I'm glad you called. So up next is pigeon pie, John.
1: Oh, my goodness, Jim.
0: Come on, passenger.
1: Well, let me ask you a serious question.
0: Yeah.
1: Before we get into pigeon pie, because I'm pretty excited to hear about that. What are you going to cook at the ranch today or your brother-in-law's or wherever you may end up? What will you be feasting on?
0: The answer to that question is I do not know.
1: Okay.
0: I will most likely today be attending a firework celebration. And
1: okay.
0: There will be food there, and I will buy whatever I want. Maybe a sausage or,
1: okay,
0: you know, that kind of thing.
1: Good Italian sausage with peppers and onions. If it has,
0: yeah,
1: the,
0: sure, absolutely.
1: If it has the right roll and there's right. no sogginess coming out of it, it's perfect. Like, that's the best.
0: And if you didn't have a refrigerator, there would be none of that that existed. So I'm just trying to give the folks an idea what it was like 250 years ago.
1: You could still have a sausage on bread 250 years ago without a fridge.
0: I don't understand that. So pigeon pie, passenger pigeons once existed in overwhelming numbers. That flocks reportedly darken the sky for hours at a time. Colonialists treated them as an endless food supply. Now, we all know what happened to the passenger or the carrier pigeon. They're gone. But anyway, and then we'll just round this up.
1: What are we going to round it up to? We're going to
0: round this off with what's called a hoe cake.
1: A hoe cake. This is the beginning. Here we are. This is the beginning of Hostess, the hoe cake.
0: And,
1: this is it. This is my moment.
0: They fall into the category of colonial foods that sound mildly insulting until you realize that they are essentially crisp-edged cornmeal pancakes cooked over fire called a hoe cake.
1: All right, we're getting
0: now,
1: there.
0: Now, that's wonderful. They, you know, then once folks got here and figured out they could cook things differently than in Europe where they came from, they're portable, inexpensive, practical for travelers, workers, and soldiers. Now, do you remember, we're out of time, darn it, John Wayne in Rooster Cogburn?
1: No.
0: Have you ever seen
1: that?
0: Nor do
1: I want to. I look out my windshield, not out the rearview mirror, Sam, and you're living in yesteryear. I'm living
0: in
1: tomorrow.
0: All right,
1: here's
0: the deal.
1: Let's rock and roll.
0: This is America. 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
0: The Fireman. Good morning, everybody. Welcome back. Jim and John hanging out with you. So, hoe cakes. In the movie Rooster Cogburn, John Wayne had this little bag that he had with him, and it had what he called corn dodgers. And that's what they were, hoe cakes. And they could be fried, and they got dried out, but it was kind of like modern-day beef jerky without it being meat. Right?
1: They were, and that's a hoe cake?
0: It's called, and they're called corn dodgers, too. They're just fried down corn that have dried out, and you just nibble on them, you know, like a snack or whatever.
1: Yeah, I am so glad I didn't live in 1776.
0: Well, I know you are. And yeah. I know, and you're not interested in any of this. But
1: the best thing, if you had lived in 1776, you'd be long gone and that the world would be happy.
0: I would have hunted you down and had a gunfight with you. Potted meat. Now, before refrigeration, John, preserving meat was often a matter of survival, right? You go out and kill a buffalo or, whatever you shoot, or a deer or whatever. And potted meat involved pounding the cooked meat into a paste and then packing it tightly into jars and sealing it beneath a thick, airtight layer of butter or lard. So there you go. The first airtights or whatever, right?
1: Like, I'm sure there were airtights before this point.
0: Such a dope. I will torture you for your negativity on this. I promise you.
1: I'd like to hear from the listeners. I'd like to hear from one listener that calls in and says, this radio that we're doing right now is riveting and not the worst radio they've ever heard.
0: All right. Now, that's good. We don't have anybody on. 2211.
1: No. We put them all to sleep.
0: Yeah, because they're all listening to this riveting stuff.
1: They're all sound asleep.
0: All right. 2221180 or 1-800-295-1180. Now, up next on the home repair clinic is the reasons not to buy a house.
1: Oh, yeah, no! Wait. The clarify a little bit more. The reasons
0: never buy a house
1: if you're broke.
0: Yeah,
1: if you can't afford it.
0: But before that, you asked for it. It's back, ladies and gentlemen. What doesn't belong and why? What doesn't belong and why, featuring John Welch, who's 24 for 58 on the year.
1: I've lost like 10 in a row or something because you just make this nonsense up.
0: No, I keep track of it right here. Household fact or fiction, I'm 8 for 10. So anyway, this has to do with the temperature that you keep your air conditioning when it's 95 degrees outside. Okay. Oh. What doesn't belong and why? 78 degrees, 82 degrees. Or 74 degrees. What doesn't belong and why?
1: According to RG&E, the best temperature to keep it at when it's 95 degrees is 78. 82 is not doing much. 74 is a little more aggressive than you need to be. You need to conserve energy, not overwork your unit. And they say the best way to do that is the temperature of 78 degrees. All I do is win.
0: That is true. All I do.

0: But not for the reason that you said. The beginning of communism was on display this week from that pinhead that runs New York City.
1: Oh, that's
0: and
1: great.
0: He got up there and he instructed everybody to set your thermostat at 78 degrees.
1: Did he really? I immediately went
0: to my phone where I have this app. It's called...
1: Set your temperature from your phone and you set it at 68.
0: And I set my air conditioning to 70 degrees. And it was a little cold last night in the house.
1: I generally set my AC at like 68.
0: If you don't think that that's the beginning of telling you what you can do and how you're going to live, then you're an ostrich with your head so far down in the hand.
1: You're wrong. It's very nice of them. They're trying to conserve energy. It's a really good thing. They just want to work as a team. And really, when you set your temperature like that, you should also be wearing your mask.
0: You run the risk. Now, I know that you are kidding, but you run the risk of your phone being shut off.
1: But please wear a mask and get the COVID shot, please. Yeah,
0: there you go.
1: Help your neighbor. Save lives.
0: Yeah, absolutely. Anyway, so never buy a house. We're almost out of time, thank goodness. No, you want to start with number one or number 29?
1: I think we should start with 29 because 29 will be a stupid answer. And if we don't get all the way through this, at least we'll get the dumb ones out of the way.
0: All right. Number 29, never buy a house when every room reeks of air freshener, candles, or fresh paint.
1: Yeah, I'm on board with that. But when you go in to look at it and view it, if a realtor has baked brand new fresh Toll House, chocolate chip cookies, and they're just permeating through the kitchen and into the living room, right? That wonderful smell.
0: Yeah.
1: And she offers you a chocolate chip cookie, then buy it.
0: Number 28, a mass exodus street with multiple for sale signs. That means that there's a biker deal at the end of the street or a drug houses every other house, stuff like that.
1: I don't necessarily 100% agree with that because I was somewhere the other day and there were like three homes for sale, but it's like one of those big modern development neighborhoods. It's got 400 homes in it.
0: Yeah.
1: And there's, I mean, numbers are numbers, right? I mean, it's just average.
0: Never buy a house where an HOA with restrictive rules or a pending special assessment, the worst word that you can hear in your life if you are part of a homeowners association, is special assessment. All of a sudden, we don't have enough money to replace the roofs. Everybody owes $15,000. That's a nightmare scenario. And we will table this discussion because our number two is complete. We'll be right back.
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17: Celebrating America 250, I'm Angelo Bavaro, Fox News. 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
17: Meantime, New York City is celebrating the nation's semi-quincentennial by holding 8 ball drops in Times Square, the first one at midnight local time. And each of those ball drops will take place at midnight for every American time zone. Now, some Republicans and Democrats seem to be sharing a split message as Americans celebrate the 4th.
19: As President Trump celebrated America's 250th anniversary at Mount Rushmore, some Democrats delivered a markedly different message. Here in New York City, Democratic Socialist Mayor Zohran Mamdani, flanked by newly naturalized Americans and seated on George Washington's desk, marked America's 250th by delivering a blistering critique of ICE and wealthy elites, including Elon Musk, in what he called an arena of supremacy. The contrast comes as a new Fox News poll finds a sharp partisan split on national pride, with 83% of Republicans saying they're proud of America, compared with 27% of Democrats.
17: That is Fox's Chanley Painter. This comes as a wave of candidates describing themselves as Democratic Socialists are making ground ahead of November's midterm elections. In his speech last night, President Trump vowed America would, quote, never be a communist country. 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
7: From the WHAM 1180 newsroom, I'm Anthony Panasowicz. A fireworks show in Livingston County started a nearby field on fire last night during Independence Day celebrations. Firefighters say the display at York Central Schools ignited the nearby field that was dry from hot temperatures the last few days. It took about half an hour to put out the fire
20: that crews say was very difficult to get to. Police are treating the death of an elderly man found yesterday in Rochester as a murder. Rochester PD say they were called to a report of a possible dead person inside of an apartment on North Union Street yesterday afternoon. They found 77-year-old Mark Skeloff dead in a case that they're calling clearly a murder. And the Walmart on Dewey Avenue is back open today following a Thursday fire. Most operations at the store resumed on Friday, but online pickup and deliveries restart today. The cause of the fire was not immediately made available. Your 13-way Weather Authority forecast today. It's the post-peak heat, 84 for your high, partly sunny with a few showers and thunderstorms during the evening. 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
2: Well, good morning, everybody. Welcome back. Yeah, fireworks left and right. And we're here for you, 222-1180, 1-800-295-1180, anywhere in the country. Great Johnny Gates pushing the fireworks right out the window. And we appreciate that. And then Welch, who is eternally negative today and not not actively celebrating the birthday of our country, 250.
3: Are you kidding me?
2: Let's go to the phones and get Amy in here. There's a question about the Right to Home Inspection Act. Morning, Amy.
4: Good morning. Thanks for taking my call. And happy 4th of July to both of you. I'm just wondering, with the act in legislation right now, why didn't you go for having it be the seller's responsibility to provide one when they list the house?
2: Because that would be a conflict of interest. The seller would figure out how to send it to a home inspector minimizer guy or gal.
4: Oh.
2: who you know, cares more about the real estate process and the house being sold and the commission paid to the real estate agents, brokers, and so forth, than their client. So that's a conflict of interest. So it's got to be the other way around. And it has to be a free and unencumbered choice on your own to get your own home inspector that represents you. So,
4: okay.
2: But good question. Good question.
4: Well, thank you. Thanks so much.
2: Okay. All right. Thanks, Amy. Appreciate it. Okay, back to the list of 29 reasons not to buy a house, right?
5: All right. Where are we on, 26-ish?
2: Yeah, 26 is a house that was just flipped by an LLC. I don't know if I agree with this one, because
5: I don't know yet either.
2: I see flips all the time.
5: Mm-hmm.
2: And some of the worst ones are do-it-yourselfer flips. Mm-hmm. Everything's amateur. Everything's unprofessional. Everything leaks. Everything. The toilet's not attached properly. You know, whatever.
5: Right.
2: But usually when an LLC is doing it, there's professionals involved. Not sure I agree with that one.
5: There's a level of professionalism to an LLC just because they were smart enough to get an LLC raises the bar a little bit. You know what I mean? I mean, it's just they understand that they're a business and that they're looking for every tax advantage they can get and every write-off, and they're not, their receipts are not in a shoebox. You know, so there's a little – so I don't necessarily agree with that either, Jim.
2: Number 25, a DIY open concept. Now, just so you know what that is, every homeowner that watches HGTV to convince themselves they could knock down a wall between the kitchen and the living room, right?
5: Yeah.
2: You got to pay attention to that stuff.
5: Yeah. So, like, mine's a DIY, but I'm a professional,

0: without permits. Now, you don't always know that.
1: And yeah, I 100% disagree with that one.
0: I know you. Because you don't get a permit for anything.
1: That's true now. I just...
0: What's your supervisor's name again?
1: Yes, Jack Maron.
0: Yeah. Jack, yeah. By the way, if you have a firework call in, we need a distraction.
1: Yeah, no, no, I get permits, but let's be clear.
0: Yeah.
1: Not having a permit doesn't mean terrible work.
0: To the letter of what you just said, maybe that's somewhat true.
1: If however, not getting a permit meant don't buy a house and it's terrible work, your house would be condemned.
0: That's ridiculous. We're done with that one. Number 23, a shared well with neighbors.
1: Yeah.
0: A shared anything with neighbors is a nightmare. Driveway easements. I see this stuff all the time.
1: I got a customer over in Fishers, New York, and up until 10 years ago, they were on a shared well with six neighbors. It was an artesian well that feeds around Iroquois Creek. Really good pumping well, but it was on one person's property, if you will.
0: Right.
1: And six people have a deed or whatever it is to access that well and pump their water out of it. Now, the city water came through and put it in. However, my customer has a geothermal heating and cooling system that runs off that artesian well and then dumps it out. So it's an open loop. It's not a closed loop, right? So you can't do that with municipal water.
0: Right.
1: So this, even though the municipal water came through, they kept using that artesian well. And this house is 30 years old at this point, and they've been on that shared well in like the beautiful, beautiful high-end community in Fishers, New York, and they're doing it. And I never saw a problem with that because there was this, like, I don't know, deed thing.
0: Yeah.
1: But I can see the problems.
0: Oh, yeah.
1: But there were never problems here, but I could see the problems. There's no doubt about it.
0: Number 22, an aging septic system, or worse, a cesspool. We had kind of a cesspool.
1: It's fixable, though. That's fixable.
0: Well, yeah, but, I mean, you don't, you know, it can be $20,000 to $40,000 for a raised bed system.
1: Yeah,
0: I mean,
1: put that in the offer. Put that in, right?
0: Yeah, but you don't always know that kind of stuff. And it has to be, you know, any septic system that I come across, I strongly urge my clients to have that system pumped and inspected prior to closing on their behalf, whether they pay for it or whether the homeowner pays for it.
1: I 100% do agree with that, but I do not see an aging septic system to be a reason not to buy a home.
0: Yeah, I disagree. Number 21, the house backs up to a cemetery, a landfill, or a commercial lot. Cemetery, just from the creepiness of it.
1: No, I'd love it.
0: Landfill, horrible.
1: Horrible.
0: Horrible. Contaminated horrible. Water, soil, whatever.
1: Stink. Smell.
0: A commercial lot. I've got a client down in, where is it? That's down at the end. What's the one at the end of Letchworth Park there?
1: Nunday?
0: No. At the very tip.
1: Mount Morse?
0: No, that's halfway down. Come on.
1: Mount Morse is at the start. Nunday's at the finish. Portageville.
0: No.
1: Lester.
0: No, you're not even close.
1: Cast Isle.
0: Anyway, okay, Cast Isle. That's it.
1: Okay.
0: And
1: that's in the middle.
0: So anyway.
1: Oh, you're mad.
0: It was backed up to a commercial lot, and it was owned by the town, and the town kept plowing snow into it, right up against their house. I mean, come on.
1: Goodness.
0: Don't do that ever. Number 20, within earshot of train tracks or a flight path. Now,
1: I love train tracks.
0: I do too. However, I inspected this house. This is a bunch of years ago, but it was really funny at the time. I'm in there with my client, the homeowner's home, and a train goes by, and train tracks were, I don't know, 300 feet from the house.
1: It's a football field.
0: Yeah, it's right there, right? And so I just was smiling, and I said to the guy, how often does the train go by, right? And he goes, I don't know, a couple times a day. The thing went by four times while I was there in 2 hours, right?
1: Yeah, that's great.
0: And it was the main bird line that goes through Bergen and all.

0: all those areas where the fun, and it was really funny. So if you like it, nobody, of course, tells you the truth. But if you like that kind of sound, that's one thing. The flight path is a little different.
1: So,
0: you know,
1: so
0: every once in a while, a 747 engine falls on your shed or whatever. You know, come on.
1: So let me be clear about earshot. If you said don't live within earshot, right? So the entire community of Fairport's within earshot of a train track.
0: Absolutely. Yeah.
1: The entire community.
0: Yeah.
1: So, like, Fairport doesn't exist.
0: I get it.
1: You know, I mean, so that's absurd.
0: Okay, so you don't buy a house in Fairport. Come
1: on. Within earshot, but they got great electricity rates. Yeah. And the second thing, the flight path out here where I live, I'm not near any flight path. And all of a sudden, when they extended the Thomas Road airport, the Canandaigua Airport, and they cut out Thomas Road, when the wind is just right, the private jets approach over my home now, and I don't like it because I'm out in the country and they changed it.
0: And you never know when one's going to nosedive into that billion-dollar barn you have. We'll take a quick break and be right back.
2: We have a deal that Iran will never have a nuclear weapon.
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0: Sweet Home Alabama. Good morning, everybody, and welcome back. We're talking about a list of 29 things that you don't want to buy a house that has. So number 19 on the list is backed up to a highway or a busy road. Now,
1: it's funny you say that, because we've got some developments. Well, every community does along the interstate, but we've got some developments out in Victor that are back up right to the thruway or 490, and you can hear it. Yeah. And I've asked owners that do that, and they're like, are you kidding me? This is nothing. We got all the space in the world. We came from California. So their perception is completely different than ours, right? So I'm just simply saying, so to them, living along the thruway, you know, with a quarter acre lot, in a nice little subdivision on a cul-de-sac,
0: they don't care.
1: In beautiful Victor, is like they're out in the middle of nowhere.
0: But the statement is, if you find yourself standing in the backyard listening to constant traffic and telling yourself you will get used to it, trust me, you will not.
1: That's true.
0: Now
1: you don't.
0: I would say one thing about that. I did a home inspection for a lady years ago who bought a house in I think that's Brighton in that area. And the house, in the backyard of the house, it had one of those concrete barriers up against Route 490.
1: Yeah.
0: And I said, you know, we had a conversation about that and the noise and whatever. And she says, I don't care. She was in a bad relationship. And she said, I'm 100% sure that he's not coming over that wall. And I thought, I mean, that never would have entered my mind, right? Mm-hmm. That kind of a thing. So,
1: and to be fair, those walls do a pretty good job.
0: Yeah, they do. They're high enough. That's the thing.
1: Yeah, they really do. Like I've done work in backyards with those walls, and I'm, you know, you can hear the traffic, but I'm amazed at how much it deadens it, you know? So. Yeah.
0: Number 18, high voltage power lines running over or behind the property.
1: So I love high voltage power lines, because I'll tell you why. I've got a reason. High voltage power lines are right of ways that the power company has the right to travel up and down. Mm-hmm. So rarely is there anything built under these high voltage power lines.
0: Yeah.
1: Very rarely, right? Maybe a driveway crosses it. Maybe there's a farm field. So you can get on your ATV and go for a rip pretty far.
0: Yeah, with snowmobiles and whatever.
1: I like that. That's pretty cool.
0: Now, the big steel transmission towers carrying high voltage power across the landscape are not the same as wooden distribution poles in front of your house. The transmission lines carry tens of thousands of volts, and they bring three problems with them. First, it's the aesthetic value. They're massive. Ugly, invisible from every window facing, right?
1: I agree.
0: The second is noise. High voltage lines hum and crackle, especially in wet weather. The third is the long-running debate over electromagnetic field exposure, which has produced decades of inconclusive but not exactly reassuring studies about whether it's a long-term carcinogen or not.
1: Speaking of high voltage electromagnetic field exposure, how about Bonnie and Clyde there that just climbed to the top of the Empire State Building?
0: Well, I would have just assumed that they got up there and just pushed them off. That would solve that problem. That's ridiculous.
1: Come on, that's great.
0: That's nuts.
1: That's awesome.
0: That's ridiculous.
1: That was great. Come on. What a stunt. I mean, they climbed that tower.
0: Your favorite ChatGPT.
1: Yeah.
0: Place a John Welch Enterprise sign on them at the top of the top of the Empire State Building.
1: Come on.
0: That just puts everybody in danger. First responders, whatever. That's irresponsible, and I think they should have.
1: So that's where the problem breaks down. First responders should not get involved in attempting to save them. They have
0: well,
1: now.
0: Not, That's not what police people do. But, they go into danger. They go into lawbreaking.
1: You can't go into the lion's den in it on purpose and then expect, you know, the lion keeper to come in and save you. You're dumb.
0: No.
1: That's it.
0: No. I disagree with that. That's ridiculous. And they should pay a stiff penalty for that. New York State won't.
1: People shoot people in that city and don't pay a penalty. And these guys climbed a building and you want them to pay a penalty?
0: Yes.
1: Like, that's ridiculous.
0: Number 17 on the list of reasons not to buy a house, the home sits in a FEMA flood zone.
1: Yeah.
0: That's a no-brainer right there. Right. Because that's going to cost you. You're going to need...
1: It's not if it'll flood, it's when.
0: You're going to need flood insurance, which could be anywhere from $800 to $5,000 a year.
1: Or more.
0: FEMA risk rating 2.0 rollout has been pushing many premiums even higher than that. So, anyway, there you go. Number 16. Oh, yeah. EFIS, synthetic stucco siding. This stuff is horrible.
1: Yeah, I don't know anything about it, really, to be honest.
0: It was never done right. It allowed water penetration. I've seen house after house after house that had rotted out sheathing behind it. It's a horrible invention.
1: What's the ballpark window of when it was used?
0: 1990s through the 80s and 90s.
1: 80s and 90s?
0: Yep. Now, they have a different version of it now, which is more like concrete than foam. So there's still some of that. It all has to come off.
1: With a long enough nail, can you side over it?
0: No, because of the water penetration. The sheathing's rotted. And it can easily run between $50,000 and $150,000 to repair that.
1: Could you imagine?
0: So, yeah, that's a bad deal.
1: So this is saying if it has that foam stucco, just run. Run.
0: It says modern EFIS systems are drained and much better, but if you are looking at a house from an EFIS heyday back then, get a moisture probe inspection before you make an offer. Yeah.
1: Now, do you do moisture probe inspecting?
0: Yeah. Yep. We are licensed by the state of New York, and there's a certain set of rules and regulations, which I and four other gentlemen wrote for the state of New York, and you know, back when licensing first started. And, you know, you're not required to use all that fancy stuff. But
1: sure.
0: I have some of that in my tool bag because once in a while I'm trying to find out whether a leak is active or not.
1: Right.
0: And I can just put my probe on there and say, yeah, it's wet. You know, it's a no-brainer.
1: Yeah.
0: I use things like that to help me. They don't always help, but many times that does. And we're out of time. We have to take a quick break for the news, art players, and we'll be back and take more of your calls right here on your Home Repair Clinic.
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1: 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I don't get it. 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
4: From the UAM 1180 Newsroom, I'm Anthony Panasowicz. Thousands of RG&E customers are without power to start the day after strong storms ripped through on Friday afternoon. About 2,500 customers were without power as of last night, but that number has dwindled down to about 1,500. Anyone without power is asked to contact their provider and not 911. A Parenton man is being credited for helping save the lives of four people during a fiery fatal crash in Naples this week. 71-year-old Brian Johnson of Naples died, but Ontario County Sheriff's officials say that it could have been more if 34-year-old Luke Spera had not been there. Spera pulled a 40-year-old woman and two children, as well as Johnson's wife, from the burning wreckage. Johnson's wife is still in guarded condition at Strong today. And the death of a 77-year-old man in Rochester is under investigation as, quote, clearly a murder. Police say they found the body of Mark Stetcloth inside of an apartment on North Union Street yesterday afternoon. U13 WAM Weather Authority forecast today. We're past the peak heat, partly sunny with a few showers and thunderstorms during the evening. 84 for your high. I'm Anthony Panasowicz, News Radio WAM 1180. 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
5: Stevens, President Trump delivering the keynote address at an America 250 event in Mount Rushmore in South Dakota Friday night, talking about freedoms and rights in America.
6: In America, we do not need anyone's permission to say what we think and to live as we please, to worship as we choose, or to keep and bear arms. You know that.
5: And the president also warning about the rise of communism. Two people are dead, one hurt, after shots were fired at the Fairlane Town Center, a shopping mall in Dearborn, Michigan, on Friday.
7: Between two parties that knew each other here at the mall, and a fight began that escalated in gunfire. It appears that both parties had firearms. We have a number of the people involved at the station, and we're interviewing them to better understand what led to this escalation.
5: Dearborn Police Chief Issa Shaheen. 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
12: Morning, everybody. Welcome back. We're talking with working our way through our list of 29 things that you, if it's there, you don't want to buy that house. But Kurt called in. He something about a generator, and we'll deal with that. Good morning, Kurt.
19: Good morning, Jim. How are you?
12: How wonderful, good, sir.
19: Good. Well, yesterday we had a little problem. Our power went out, and we got the new generator that was given to us. And it had a 30-amp plug, and we go to plug it in, and the house has a 20-amp plug. And I'm wondering, is it safe to get one of those little converter plugs, or do I have to call an electrician to get that outlet changed to a 30-amp?
12: I'm not sure what you're asking.
20: Yeah, so here's my question.
19: Okay.
20: They do 30 amps that are 110, okay? Like an RV style. That's a 110 30-amp, all right? And then they do 30 amps that are 220.
19: Okay. But the generator 20, that I have, yeah, is a 120, 240, 30 amp. That's what it says on the thing. And
20: yep,
19: then where I go to plug it in the house, it says 125/250 volt, 20 amp.
12: So I think.
19: And it's obvious. Go ahead. I'm sorry.
20: Yeah. So that's a 220 then. It should be a 220. Okay. So it will work perfectly fine it plugged into that outlet if the gauge of your wire is at least 10 gauge wire.
19: Okay.
12: And chances are that's not the case.
20: You're using
12: an extension cord, right?
20: So look at the wire that goes from that plug at the house.
19: Okay.
20: Into the panel box. Do you know how to look at that to see what gauge wire that is coming in?
19: Yeah, yeah.
20: And what's the breaker inside? Like, what's it tell you it is? Is it a 30-amp double pull?
19: Let me go right back down to the basement, and I can tell you.
20: You know, because that's the key, right? If that's a 30-amp double pull, and if that's a 10-gauge wire, then for me personally, if it's me, I'm not going to worry about the 20 amp outlet, because the entire world, every home, I see it all the time, has 20 amp breakers, 12 gauge wire, and then 15 amp outlets. It's all the time.
12: This whole conversation violates all the rules when it comes to hooking up a generator to a house.
20: I said, okay, for me.
12: I get it. And I just wanted to put that out there that apparently what he's doing is backfeeding. Is that what you're getting or not?
20: No. He's got a legitimate system, but it the outlet itself that he's plugging into, when you read on the face of the outlet, it says 20 amp.
12: Well, they're not compatible. They won't fit into each other.
20: He didn't say that.
12: I assume that because they're a different plug, right?
20: Maybe.
12: Yeah.
20: We didn't get that far, but But I think
12: he got down to the basement yet, or what?
20: Yeah. No, he's coming back.
19: I can't get a signal in the basement, so I came back up and do my little bit of. I just know that we used to have the 20 amp generator. We used to just plug the cord in from outside, and we could run the lights and everything. And now with this 30 amp, we can't. So I'm probably just going to, what you're probably seeing, I probably have to get a 10 gauge wire run and a 30 amp plug.
12: I agree.
20: Yes.
12: I agree.
20: Yeah, the key is the 10 gauge wire.
12: And make sure that do you have generator transfer switches anywhere in this system, or you're just feeding it into an outlet?
19: No, we have a transfer switch, and we have the, it's hooked up to the whole house.
12: Okay. Yeah.
20: All right. So the dangerous part in the whole system, just so you know, Kurt, the dangerous part in the whole system is the gauge of the wire. If you're overpowering a wire, like, so it's all set up, everything's set up on 30 amps, but you've got this 12 gauge wire that only can handle 20 amps, but you're pushing 27 through it, then the wire is going to get hot and there's nothing to protect the wire.
12: That's and we don't key. Want that.
20: Yeah. That's the key here, is that wire. So to deliver 30 amps into that house, you have to have a 10 gauge wire. Okay. And that's not because the power won't go through. It's because once you start sucking power down and that fridge clicks on or something, you're going to overdraw it. The breakers are not going to trip, and that wire is going to get hot. That's the problem. I'm not worried myself about an underrated outlet. It's just kind of a transfer part. That doesn't scare me like the wire does. The wire is the scary part, okay?
19: Yeah, because they told me to just shut off any of the 30-amp breakers with the system we have now. But
12: no, that's a way to do it. That's fine.
20: But the problem there lies in, though, if you leave all the 20-amp breakers on, and this one's drawing 7, and this one's drawing 3, and this one's drawing 9, and this one's drawing 2, and you start adding them up, and you break past, 20 and 22 and 26, you're still overdrawing.
12: For as long as
19: I do have a surge protector right in that was installed by an electrician. Does that help at all?
20: That's not going to – that'll have no bearing on it. That's to prevent a lightning strike from surging through the home and frying stuff in the home.
12: Chances are that's not going to protect you either on lightning. But
20: no.
19: I want to do the same thing, and I'll just have an electrician come and look at it and do it the right way.
12: There you go. Sounds good to me.
20: Yeah. Get it right.
19: All right.
12: Yeah.
19: All right. Thank you, guys.
20: Yeah, right. Good luck.
12: Thanks. Then you talked them out of it.
20: If you're not 100% comfortable with that, like I am, right, and you are, like I could backfeed anything, it wouldn't matter to me. If you're not 100% comfortable with it, you need an electrician because you could fry a bunch of things.
12: I had a next door neighbor here years ago. It's not the current people there, but there was the guy had a portable generator.
20: Yeah, sure.
12: Didn't have any transfer switches, so I told him, I said, I'll go over there and I'll hook you up. So I went in the panel, installed a, 30 amp breaker, maybe double pole, and I wired it out with a pigtail that you could plug into the generator. And I said, this is how you do it. There's a piece of paper says shut the main off. All the rules that violate everything. Right?
20: Yeah, yeah. Sure.
12: You're not supposed to do any of this stuff.
20: Right.
12: I'm saying, but it powered the house. It was great. And the next people moved in and the guy says, what's that? I said, I'm taking it out for you.
20: I did one for my father-in-law, and when I gave him the instructions, it made him so nervous. He said, get rid of it.
12: Get rid of it?
20: Yeah.
12: Because he hates you as a son-in-law. Yes. That's fully and completely am behind and understand that
20: You do. Like, if I was married to your daughter, you would hate me as a son-in-law as well. I understand.
12: You would not have lived an hour past the wedding.
20: Exactly.
12: Here's the deal. We're just out of time again. It's so much fun this morning. 222-1180 is the phone number, 1-800-295-1180. We'll take a quick break and come back with more of the 29 reasons not to buy a house.
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12: The great Neil Diamond. Good morning, everybody, and welcome back to your home repair clinic. Jim and John hanging out with you this morning on this wonderful 4th of July.
20: Yeah, I got to be honest with you. This list so far is far from
12: boring.
20: A disgrace or embarrassing or boring. Yeah, I'm totally. It's a lot of good stuff.
12: Well, let's see how you feel about the next one. And some treats coming up for you here. So don't go anywhere, ladies and gentlemen.
20: By the way, it's pouring at the shed.
12: Yeah. We just had a downpour here, so it's going to rain all day and wreck everything. Yeah, number 15, a failing or bulging retaining wall.
20: Yeah.
12: Now, I was at a house this week that had some stone retaining walls. They were loose, not all the same. They were rocks, basically. And it was leaning or whatever. Now, that's pretty simple to fix. That stuff, you get a pallet, you take them down, you restack them. They're loose stacked. They're not glued together. But you put together a failed, a paver engineered wall. And those are much more expensive to deal with, right?
20: Yeah. You mean I rebuilt one?
12: Yeah.
20: Yeah. Yeah. So rebuilding can be more expensive than original build.
12: Right.
20: Just the way it is. Yeah. If your house burns down, to rebuild your home is more expensive than to build it from scratch.
12: Yeah, it's all because of retrofit stuff.
20: It's just the way it is, right? So it can be more expensive. I was talking to someone this week who builds retaining walls. Part of their deal is they build retaining walls. They were telling me they were on a job, and they're building, and they called it retainer is what they said, retainer walls. And I'm like, whoever hired this person hired a person that doesn't even know how to pronounce it.
12: A little rough on the employees there, aren't we?
20: No, it's not an employee. Like, it's a competitor, and they're like,
12: oh, okay.
20: Right. I'm building a retainer wall for a person. I'm like, you can't pronounce it, and you got hired. It's in that wall. I don't know anything about the project, but I'm like, okay, there's going to be a future bulging wall. Like, I'm like, does it need GeoGrid? And they're like, for what?
12: Yeah.
20: Like, okay. What's GeoGrid?
12: That's a bad deal.
20: Yeah, I go, it must not need it.
12: Number 14. The yard slopes towards the house.
20: Yeah, terrible.
12: Now, this drives terrible. Me nuts.
20: Crazy.
12: Because I see the damage, the bowed foundation walls, the mess that can
20: I can never process how come these homes from the 50s, 60s, 70s, 80s, whatever, doesn't matter, are low. All I can think is another course of block, two more courses of block would have solved this problem. Like, I don't understand it. Like, just build the house taller.
12: We have houses that were built years and years ago. It's not unusual to find a 30 or 40 or 50 foot long basement wall that has cracks and movement and whatever. And nowadays, or competent builders put pilasters in between every 12, 16 feet or whatever, which a pilaster is two blocks in, two blocks this way, two this way, and it's built right into the wall to help provide rigidity so that wall doesn't have a chance of being a failure. So just run away from those deals. Number 13, a basement that smells musty or shows excessive water stains. Now, my goal in life is a dry basement, and it's all about gutters. Grading. It's about the sump pump. It's about expansive soils. It's about all kinds of things. But if that basement stinks, it's always going to be a problem. Comments?
20: I don't. If I can examine a basement and it's musty because someone who's in their 90s or late 80s has lived there for 60 years and can't get up and down the stairs and hasn't been able to in 15 years, and it's dark and there's cobwebs and it's musty because there's no dehumidifier and they haven't seen it. That's not going to scare me necessarily. I can work my way through that. Sometimes basements are musty purely because of neglect, period.
12: Yeah, that's true.
20: So So that's not a, you know, end all be all for me.
12: Number 12, a failing or unlined chimney. Now, there's no questions that unlined chimneys are not safe based on modern appliances and things that might be in them. Jason from Big Ass will tell us all about that all the time. You have chimney problems or an unlined chimney, it needs to be lined no matter what's in it. And cracked flue liners can be a fire hazard, and the whole point of having your chimney cleaned and inspected is to stay out of trouble with that, right?
20: Now that's not going to be a no sale necessarily for me, because I'm gonna look at what's the cost of lining the chimney, what's the cost of repairing the chimney, what's the cost of removing the chimney and being done with whatever that it's venting. I don't even know what it's venting, right? I might be just like, look, chimney's gone, side over the house,
12: that's
20: and
12: it.
20: Done.
12: Yep.
20: Right. So
12: number 11, a roof with curled, missing, or shedded shingles. I don't know.
20: Put that in your offer. Put that in your offer. Roof needs, the house needs a $30,000 roof. You know, I'm taking $25,000 off my offer because I need to put a roof on.
12: Well, the only problem with that scenario is what we call the surprise factor. And we hate the surprise factor because when you do a tear off, which most roofs are tear offs.
20: Yes.
12: You find plywood that you have to replace, and you hope that it's not 20 sheets instead of four.
20: Yeah,
12: but 20 sheets at $100, that's another $2,000.
20: Yeah, right? Yeah, I understand. But I mean, but in the end, you know, if you get that $25,000 off a $30,000 roof when you're buying a home, after at the end of that, for an extra $5,000, right, you've got a house with a brand new roof.
12: Yeah.
20: I mean, that's a good deal.
12: Yeah. Okay. I mean, I'm on board with that as long as you understand that. Yeah. Number 10, pyrite or crumbling concrete. Now, we don't have that here, which is a good thing. But in other areas like Massachusetts, up in Canada, Connecticut, and whatever, concrete made with aggregate containing mineral pyrite, slowly expands and self-destructs as it oxidizes. So we don't have that here, but this is a national type of a report. So, you know, you just need to make sure that if you're moving to Connecticut, you don't have pyrite in your concrete, which would be a nightmare. Be a nightmare scenario.
20: Because I don't know what it is.
12: Yeah. Our number three, almost complete here on your home repair clinic. Okay, we're going to take a break for the news at the top of the hour, and then we will come back and visit with you. Don't go away.
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7: Opening the weekend, I'm Paul Stevens, Fox News. President Trump delivering remarks from Mount Rushmore in Keystone, South Dakota, Friday, celebrating the nation on the eve of America 250.
8: This was an incredible, electric show. From the president's speech, which really touched on themes of pride in this country, what it stands for, what it represents to the rest of the world, to future generations of Americans, followed up by this incredible pyrotechnics show with the lights timed to the fireworks. You had music playing that also included excerpts of speeches from past presidents. I heard Reagan, I heard JFK. I mean, this was a tour through history of what makes America great. And in person, watching it all playing out before us, I mean, I see a lot of incredible sights in this job, and this was right up there with the best.
7: Fox's Jackie Heinrich in Keystone, South Dakota, New York City, celebrating as only the Big Apple can. They held 8 ball drops in Times Square, each one taking place at midnight for every American time zone, including U.S. territories. A once-in-a-generation celebration this weekend as we commemorate America's 250th birthday.
9: Today, we commemorate 250 years since the adoption of the Declaration of Independence in 1776. 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
9: Tampa Bay's Fox 13 capturing folks and local leaders in St. Petersburg, Florida, celebrating outside of City Hall this week. In a statement, Secretary of State Marco Rubio says that declaration and that pledge were the beginning of the most significant political event in the history of the world, the American Revolution. Kristen Goodwin, Fox News.
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11: From the WAM 1180 newsroom, I'm Anthony Panazowicz. A Parenton man is being credited with helping save the lives of 4 people during a fiery crash in Naples this week. 71-year-old Brian Johnson of Naples died, but Ontario County Sheriff's officials say that it could have been more if 34-year-old Luke Sparra had not been there. Sparra pulled a 40-year-old woman and her 2 children out of a vehicle, as well as Johnson's wife, from the burning wreckage. Police are treating the death of an elderly man found yesterday in Rochester as a murder. Rochester PD officers were called to a report of a possible dead person inside of an apartment on North Union Street yesterday afternoon. They found 77-year-old Mark Steckloff dead in a case they're calling clearly a murder. And a fireworks show in Livingston County started a nearby field on fire last night during Independence Day celebrations. Firefighters say that the display at York Central School ignited the nearby field that was dry from the hot temperatures the last few days. Your 13-WIM Weather Authority forecast today, partly sunny with a few showers and thunderstorms in the evening. 84 for your high. 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
14: 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Red Sox beat the Angels 5-2. NBA news, Lakers reportedly trading center DeAndre Ayton to the Wizards for guard John Hardy and 2 second-round picks in 31 and 32. The Knicks and Andre Drummond agree to a 1-year, $3.9 million deal. 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
23: Happy birthday to the United States of America. Good morning, everybody. Welcome back to your Home Repair Clinic. Fine July 4th morning, a little rainy here at the ranch. Hope it gets better because there's a lot of celebrations coming later. But then again, you never know. Somebody called in and said, where is this list of 29 reasons not to buy a particular house? And it is so new to me this morning that I haven't had a chance to get it up on jimsalmon.com, but I will do a link to it. Probably not till Monday, but you'll be able to find it there. Number 9. On the list of reasons not to buy a house, Mr. Welch.
24: All right.
23: Foundation cracks wider than a pencil. Now, that's a stupid statement, but it does reflect the reality of cracks. The world kind of looks at foundation cracks as if they're a quarter of an inch or more, it's a problem. If it's a quarter of an inch or less, it's kind of typical. I disagree with all of that. I think any cracks are something to be dealt with. As a crack gets wider and wider, that means the wall's moving, and we certainly don't want a crack to differentially shift, you know, one side of the crack higher than the other or whatever. So that generally speaking, the pencil width is about a quarter of an inch. So, whatever, but any crack should be addressed or looked at or studied. Don't you agree?
24: I agree. You know, quarter inch is pretty beefy. If I've got some quarter inch, look, if I've got a horizontal quarter inch crack, like at the third course down that runs from one corner to the other, there's a major problem outside of that home, right?
23: That's
24: major.
23: Frosty, right?
24: Yeah.
23: Major. Now, if the crack's down the fifth block, then that's even worse because that's expansive clay soil and whatever.
24: Yes.
23: Not exactly. A lot you can do with that.
24: So. Yep. So and then if it's a vertical crack, once it goes through blocks and through joints like that, then I know I've got a big problem
23: there.
24: That's
23: a stress crack. Yeah.
24: Yeah. So if it's a step crack that shifted, you know, that could be 30 years old or something like that.
23: Yeah.
24: I might not be as nervous about the step crack. So
23: step cracks are our most desirable crack, as long as they're not differentially shifted, like at the corner or whatever. And I see that frequently.
24: Right. So
23: number eight, lead paint. Never buy a house with lead paint. Well, that's ridiculous because you can't buy a house prior to 1978 at all.
24: So then what do you do then? If no one buys a house that has lead paint, then what do? Burn them all down?
23: No, that's ridiculous.
24: You know what I mean?
23: Like, now, I would tell you, though, that many of the lead contamination things, elevated lead levels in kids and whatever, come from window frames, door trim, base molding, siding issues, and that kind of thing. So when you upgrade your windows, that's a big deal on a house.

0: because my house was built in 1850, and I don't even know that it has lead. I just know that that's the only thing left in my house that hasn't been like stripped or completely removed.
1: Yeah. Have you had a lead level blood test in your life ever?
0: Never.
1: Yeah. Because you're looking a little heavy right now. So
0: my electrician instructor, his boss. So when I became certified 35 years ago, his boss or my guy was kind of old, right? He had to be at least my age now, 55 probably years old. His boss prior to that, who is now dead, so you're going back another generation, died of lead poisoning because when he was young and wiring, he would strip the wire and he would chew on the casings.
1: Yes.
0: And the wire was made out of lead. They didn't know, right? He's just chewing on the casings. And I get it because I chew on things all the time.
1: Yeah.
0: And he died of lead poisoning.
1: Well, that's what they say that ended the Roman Empire, because they had lead water pitchers and lead plates and stuff. And, you know, that contributed to the downfall of that because everybody was dying off or had mental, you know, problems from lead poisoning.
0: They also started to inject a little bit of communism. You're done.
1: That's another reason. Mm-hmm. Number seven, asbestos insulation.
0: They called it democratic socialism. That's
1: dope. I agree with you 100%. We don't need that. Asbestos insulation, 9x9 floor tiles, or popcorn ceilings that contain asbestos run from that. Well, okay, as long as you understand it, I'm a firm believer in encapsulation rather than ripping it all out. And when you're dealing with 9x9 floor tiles, if the tile, not all of them were fibrated with asbestos, but a good percentage, and also the black adhesive that glued them down to the floor was fibrated with asbestos. Asbestos insulation, like vermiculite, is, you know, a problem. Transite chimneys, asbestite chimneys, or cement chimneys. There was a wonderful, wonderful chimney, excellent chimney. They're fibrated with asbestos, so you can't saw them or cut them or whatever. Popcorn ceilings that were loaded with asbestos. They had a certain fire rating and, you know, whatever, but taking those down, it puts all those fibers in the air. So, you know, be sure that you don't want, that you want to deal with something like that.
0: What does a company like Kohler Natural Insulation do when they get to a house that has like vermiculite insulation that's got asbestos in it?
1: Well, they have to work asbestos safe. Yeah, and there's all kinds of rules and regulations. You have to be a certified asbestos worker and all that. And it, you know, it adds cost. It's not insurmountable. I mean, it can be done, but there's a whole list of other things you need to do.
0: Yeah. Forget it.
1: Galvanized, number six, galvanized steel water pipes. Pretty much as a home inspector, when I come across actively used galvanized metal water pipes, they're 100 years old now,
0: right? Yeah.
1: And they're like an artery. They're started off at a half an inch or three quarters of an inch, and now it's a quarter of an inch. So it affects pressure, it affects volume. Every galvanized pipe in America should be replaced with either modern plastic or copper piping.
0: How often do you, as an inspector in 2026, come across galvanized supply lines?
1: A couple times a month.
0: That many still?
1: Oh, yeah. I mean, I'm in old farmhouses in the morning, and then I'm in a house that hasn't even been lived in yet that's brand new in the afternoon. You know, it's just whatever.
0: Yeah.
1: Number five, polybutylene plumbing pipes. Now, a house was built between 78 and 96. That's the peak time of polybutylene class action lawsuits and a mess. It can cost $5,000 to $15,000 or more if it hasn't leaked and caused a problem. Insurance companies are increasingly refusing to cover homes with active polybutylene plumbing. You know, those things are a nightmare. I run across that Kest stuff all the time. And I was in a house recently.

0: where it was heavily used. It was a mobile home or a modular home, and it was just loaded with that stuff. And the connections were all corroded. That's the whole deal. It was a failure just waiting to happen. So we have four more items on this list, but right now we need to take a quick break for the Mighty Home Repair Art Players. 222-1180 is the phone number. Give us a couple minutes. 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So stay with us. We'll be right back.
1: At the top and 30 minutes past the hour, we get to the bottom.
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0: All right, we're back, and this is the July 4th, 2026 broadcast of the Home Repair Clinic radio program, 3640-something. And we're here for you, 222-1180 or 1-800-295-1180. We're doing a list. We're going to finish this up real quick because there's some other things we need to do. Of the list of 29 reasons not to buy a house. Number four is a Federal Pacific or a Zinsco electrical panel. Those things are Stablock load centers, and Zinsco panels are at the top of the list of problem panels with breakers that produce a ton of fires and all kinds of negative reactions.
10: I 100% disagree. You can have a panel box swapped out for a couple thousand bucks and you're done. 100% disagree. And then you're updated to a brand new 2026, whatever you go with, Murray Square D, Cutler Hammer, doesn't matter, or a modern panel box. I 100% disagree with that one. Jim, what do you think?
0: I think that oftentimes the cost that is required to upgrade a service is now in the $4,000 or $5,000 range or more.
10: Is it that much?
0: Yeah, it is that much. And oftentimes it's a killer. So yeah. Number three, aluminum branch circuit wiring. Yeah. We talk about that all the time. Do not buy a house that has any aluminum branch circuit wiring. And it says right on it, Kaiser aluminum. What's the other one?
10: Kaiser. I never knew.
0: Alcoa. They both, that's stamped right on the, yeah. Not always, but it's where you can read it, but it's stamped right on the wiring. And when I open panels up, that's one of the things I'm looking for. Number two, knob and tube wiring. Tube wiring you cannot get a ground from, so you should upgrade away from that immediately.
10: Now, explain to the listeners what knob and tube is, because they don't know, and I've explained this 100 times over the years exactly what it is, but tell them what it is, because it's hard for people to even understand it.
0: Knob and tube. The knob is a little piece of ceramic that the wire goes into, and then the tube is a long tube that goes through framing members, goes through walls, and it's a single strength wire. There's black on this side, and they're 8 inches apart or 6 inches apart, and white in the other one. And you can't get a ground from it. It's susceptible to being chewed in the wall by rodents and stuff. It's just not a safe thing to have in your house anymore. It was the first wiring we did back in the late 1800s.
10: What it really looks like is an insulator on, if it's in a wall cavity, it's an insulator on either side of the cavity on each opposing studs.
0: Right.
10: And then the wires run up along those studs. And it is the, you can't insulate the wall if it's in there. You'll see it in rafters or in ceiling joists, things like that. So, yeah, really not a good wiring system.
0: And the number one reason not to buy a home is, you want to take a guess?
10: No home inspection.
0: Well, yeah. No, that's 1A.
10: Yeah.
0: A buried oil tank in the yard.
10: I disagree.
0: No, that's because you have an excavator. You could get it out, scoop it all the stuff up. You could crush it up and put it in a dumpster and get rid of it, and nobody'd ever know. 99.9% of the people cannot do that. Yeah. They don't want to be responsible for contaminated soil by a tank that leaked for 20 years. You just don't need to deal with that. And unless the tank is completely removed,
10: What about if it's been pumped out and filled? You know, then I guess it's not there. Then it doesn't exist anymore. If it's been dealt with, it doesn't exist. But I've seen them pumped out and filled.
0: Yeah. I have a buried oil tank on this property.
10: Well, I'm sure. I'm sure I do, too. And I don't even know where it is. I mean, my farmhouse was built in 1850. How do I not have a tank somewhere that I don't know that exists, right?
0: Exactly. Exactly.
10: Right. So, just so impossible.
0: When we get back after the news here at the bottom of the hour, we're going to play a Johnny Cash song, which is a perfect song for today, July 4th, 2026. It really bothers me lately. There's been some stories in the news about schools that don't require the students to stand and participate in the Pledge of Allegiance to the flag. As far as I'm concerned, you know, my reactionary reaction to that is get out.
10: But what's awesome is we have the freedom to not stand for the flag.
0: That's
10: no,
0: right.
10: Slow down. Slow down.
0: Is where
10: in other countries you would be killed for that.
0: Yeah. Yeah.
10: I agree. We pledge allegiance to the flag. I agree 100%. But
0: if you're here taking the things that this country offers you, the right to be free and to experience the American dream and the right to make something out of yourself, and you're using that, then you should stand for that flag.
10: You absolutely should.
0: It drives me nuts that school principals and superintendents are so woke that they don't require that. I think that's ridiculous. When we get back, after we play that, and after our next break, just before the end, I want to read you a story. And it has to do with yours truly and something that is important to me about the flag.
10: What are they going to do when these coming up generations have to defend the country?
0: They're going to come to people like you and me.
10: Well, we're going to be gone.
0: Well, not all of us.
10: They're going to bend the knee.
0: Not all of us. They'll come to a person like you because they know that you can figure stuff out and you'll do what is necessary to get it done.
10: I don't know.
0: You know, I fully believe that. Yeah. Although you do annoy me on 1,000 different levels, but whatever. The only thing we're not going to get to today is the discussion on boundaries, which we've been putting off for 3 weeks.
10: Yeah, so maybe we'll get to that. God knows you cross the boundaries with me every single day.
0: Yeah. All right. You know, you are an amazing individual, and I do tease you a lot, but I do appreciate you being the co-host here of the Home Repair Clinic radio program. We'll take a quick break and be right back. Don't go away.
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0: You know, I don't often talk about this. Of course, you listen to this radio program. You know how much John and I love Van Bortle Ford on Marsh Road in East Rochester. And we, in the past couple of years, we have bought 3 vehicles from them. The first one was my wife's. It was a used Ford Explorer. I think it had like 25,000 miles on it or something. Got a great deal. It was perfect. It was not a scratch on it. And that's what you get in the Van Bortle used car department there, too. I mean, not everything is brand new. You don't have to buy a brand new car all the time, although that is wonderful, like my new F-150. But when you buy a vehicle from Van Bortle, you can be sure that the integrity and everything they do is on display in that vehicle. They're completely transparent throughout the entire process. There's no wondering whether, you know, you're being taken advantage of or whatever. It's a different kind of dealership experience. And I couldn't say that if I didn't live it. And I trust them. I will buy my vehicles from them forever. A cool fact, too, is that Van Bortle Ford is a 12-time winner of the Ford President's Award, which is awarded to Ford dealers who participate in the highest level of customer service in all of the everyday sections of the business, from service to sales to financing, you name it. That's Van Bortle Ford, Marsh Road in East Rochester.
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23: From the WAM 1180 newsroom, I'm Anthony Panazza. It's a fireworks show in Livingston County started a nearby field on fire last night during Independence Day celebrations. Firefighters say that the display at York Central School ignited a nearby field that was dry from hot temperatures the last few days. It took about half an hour to put out that blaze that crews said was difficult to get to. Thousands of RG&E customers were without power to start the day after strong storms ripped through the area on Friday afternoon. About 2,500 customers were without power as of last night, but that number has dwindled to about 1,500. Anyone without power is asked to contact their provider and not 911. And police are treating the death of an elderly man found yesterday in Rochester as murder. RPD officers were called to the report of a dead person inside of an apartment on North Union Street yesterday afternoon. They found 77-year-old Mark Steckloff dead in a case they're calling clearly a murder. Your 13 WAM Weather Authority forecast today, partly sunny, a few showers and a thunderstorm in the evening, 84 for your high. I'm Anthony Panazowicz, News Radio WAM 1180. 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
24: News, I'm Angelo Bavaro. Ahead of his July 4th speech in D.C. tonight, President Trump kicked off America's 250th birthday from Mount Rushmore Friday night, warning of a new threat as he celebrated U.S. exceptionalism.
25: There is now a resurgence of the communist menace in our land, including from newcomers to our country who embrace ideas totally opposed to our way of life and our great success.
24: Peace talks between the U.S. and Iran are on hold as Tehran has begun a days-long funeral for the late Supreme Leader Ayatollah Ali Khamenei.
26: The new Supreme Leader, Khamenei's son, won't be attending after Israel reportedly threatened to assassinate him. Iran, in turn, threatened to embrace nuclear weapons after downplaying civilian attacks in Bahrain at the U.N. Security Council meeting.
24: Fox's Jackie Heinrich. 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
0: 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Check out the late, great Johnny Cash.
6: I walked through a county courthouse square. On a park bench, an old man was sitting there. I said, "Your old courthouse is kind of run down." He said, "No, it'll do for our little town." I said, "Your old flagpole has leaned a little bit, and that's a ragged old flag you got hanging on it." He said, "Have a seat," and I sat down. "Is this the first time you've been to our little town?" I said, "I think it is." He said, "I don't like to brag, but we're kind of proud of that ragged old flag. You see, we got a little hole in that flag there when Washington took it across the Delaware. And it got powder burned the night that Francis Scott Key sat watching it right and say, 'Can you see?' And it got a bad rip in New Orleans, with Pakenham and Jackson tugging at its seams. And it almost fell at the Alamo, beside the Texas flag, but she waved on, though. She got cut with a sword at Chancellorsville, and she got cut again at Shiloh Hill. There was Robert E. Lee, Beauregard, and Bragg, and the south wind blew hard on that ragged old flag. On Flanders Field in World War I, she got a big hole from a Bertha gun. She turned blood red in World War II. She hung limp and low a time or two. She was in Korea, Vietnam. She went where she was sent by her Uncle Sam. She waved from our ships upon the briny foam, and now they've about quit waving back here at home. In her own good land here, she's been abused. She's been burned, dishonored, denied, and refused. And the government for which she stands is scandalized throughout the land. And she's getting threadbare and she's wearing thin, but she's in good shape for the shape she's in. 'Cause she's been through the fire before, and I believe she can take a whole lot more. So we raise her up every morning, we take her down every night, we don't let her touch the ground, and we fold her up right. On second thought, I do like to brag, 'cause I'm mighty proud of that ragged old flag.
0: So if that doesn't do something for you, you're not human. Good morning and welcome back to your home repair clinic. Jim and John hanging out with you this morning. I want to just say that whatever you're going to do today, please be safe. Consume lots of good food if you can. Try to stay dry because it's going to rain periodically. What are you doing today, Mr. Welch?
7: Well, I was gonna like do some stuff outside and monkey around and stuff, but it's pouring and I think it's supposed to rain all day. So I might do some sort of project inside. I was talking with someone within the last couple days, and I said the problem with me, and I understand it's a shortcoming. I get it.
0: Right.
7: I don't relax. It's not like I'm jacked up and want to go kill things. That's not what I mean. I mean, it's just like I just can't sit back and like chill out and relax and watch, you know, the waves hit the beach or something. I just can't do it. Like, you know, 5 minutes in and I got to get up and like do a task, something, right? I got to.
0: Let me ask one quick thing. Do you think any of that has to do with those stupid energy drinks you drink every 5 minutes?
7: No, it's just always been my DNA. Like, always just a doer. I'm just a doer. Well, you see me. I'm at strangers places, and I'm fixing things, like, or whatever. You know, I just can't not do it, right?
0: You're like an Energizer Bunny deal.
7: Yeah. So, and I understand it's a shortcoming because, you know, some say, why don't you just relax? And I'm like, well, this is to me. But whatever. Anyway, that being said, so now that it's pouring rain, I got to find something to do inside. Like, really, you know, I was going to wire some wall sconces outside. I was going to, you know, do a few odd things, but whatever. Maybe I'll hang a ceiling fan or something. I don't know.
0: Don't be that guy, though, that installs wall sconces outside that without the box that just screws them right to the siding. Don't be that guy.
7: Why not? Why not?
0: Because you
7: need
0: a box.
7: Tell the people why not.
0: Because the electrical code calls for a box. Mm-hmm. Just wondering. I'm just saying. Mm-hmm. You know?
7: No, I know. Yep. No, I'm a box. I'm a box guy. But I mean, I see it all the time where people just mount them to the wall.
0: So if you, so do I. But that doesn't make it right.
7: No.
0: Two things. All the Bill Gray's restaurants, I believe, are open today.
7: Oh, and interesting.
0: So is Webster Wine and Spirits. So if you, you know, need to get your spirits and your canned cocktails and all the great stuff to for your celebration tonight. If it's shifting inside, that's fine.
7: Kim and I stopped at the Penfield one the other day up there on Panorama Trail. It was this week.
0: Yeah.
7: Jack had a baseball game up somewhere up there, so we came down there and ate. I had a fish sandwich with crispy fries. Yeah. And you know what she had for dinner?
0: What?
7: Custard. She's like, a scoop of chocolate and a scoop of vanilla. Build me a twist.
0: That's a dinner?
7: Well, I mean, you know, it was 90 degrees that night or something at that baseball game. And she's like, and I'll just eat a couple of your fries.
0: Yeah. No, I get
7: that's it. So it was perfect. It was a good night.
0: Good. And it's reasonable. So
7: Yeah. And it was delicious.
0: Yeah.
7: My fish sandwich was so delicious.
0: It's so nice when people give you gift cards. Mm-hmm. Like, like, you know, for your birthday or, you know, whatever, or just out of appreciation for something. Mm-hmm. People give you a gift card and you go to a place maybe you wouldn't go to, or you spend more money than you normally would spend on something, whatever, because it's, well, it's freer, you know?
7: I'm trying to think of the last time that you ran out and purchased me a gift card. You still have claimed 30 times over the last year that you're going to take my wife and I to a dinner of her choice, and you've yet to attempt to schedule.
0: The last time I reached out to you, I said, what's that restaurant that she likes? And your response to me, and I could go back and find it, was, I don't know. Okay, so what I'm supposed to do, just invent something and say, okay, we're going here? No.
7: Yes.
0: You tell me what her favorite restaurant is, and I will take you guys out to dinner.
7: All right, I'll figure that out. I'll figure
0: that
7: out.
0: Such a backstabbing, weaseling, whatever.
7: Happy
0: All right, July. Our players, last appearance of the day, and then I'm going to try to get through something that I wrote that is important to me about the flag of the United States of America. We'll be right back.
9: 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Freedom, patriotism made us great. 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
8: All right, we're back. Ladies and gentlemen, 222-1180 is the phone number. I was born in the fall of 1954, and my parents were married for 2 years. My dad had been severely wounded in Korea and had lost his left leg. And, you know, like most kids, my earliest memories was of our house on Creek Street in the town of Webster. Now, growing up, I remember being so excited to begin grammar school at the newly built Plank Road School in Webster. So many awesome memories have stuck with me all my life from grammar school. I remember all my grammar school teachers, Mrs. Somerville, Miss Landers, Miss Palmateer, Miss Millam, Mr. Rao, Mr. Sullivan. My early memories include scooting around the floor on our small rugs in kindergarten during nap time. I'm not sure they even do that anymore. Now, Miss Withy was my music teacher, and I can see her in my mind pushing her cart from classroom to classroom. I really loved her. And one day I was misbehaving in music class, and Miss Withy pinned me up against the wall, pushed up my chin, and said, "Jim, you will behave. I think we need more of that." But the one memory I have that shaped my life more than anything else was the school principal, Mr. Bastian. A few of us kids were being disrespectful during the Pledge of Allegiance to the flag, and we were sent to Mr. Bastian's office to be retrained on how to act properly during the pledge. We came away with a lot more, although we didn't know it at the time. You see, we didn't know Mr. Bastian was a World War II veteran and had been a sergeant in the U.S. Army. He lined us up and made us stand at attention. He told us that other than our family, that flag was the most important thing in our lives. It stood for freedom. It was why we could go to this school, the reason we could choose our path in life, and that our fathers could provide for us kids, and the reason we were safe when we went to bed that night. He said, "From now on, when it's time for the Pledge of Allegiance or you hear the national anthem, you'll stand up straight with your hand over your heart and pay attention to the real meaning of freedom. Because of that flag, you live in the United States of America." I carried that message all my life. Now, about 20 years later, the folks at Plank Road School somehow tracked me down, and they asked me if I would come to a retirement celebration for Mr. Bastian. And it was wonderful seeing some of my old teachers, and they asked me to relate a memory of my time. And I said, "Okay, the flag story." And Mr. Bastian just smiled. He didn't say anything. He knew he had done his job. And fast forward to 2005, my dad had died in 1997, and one of his favorite places was the Korean War Memorial in Whitehaven Memorial Park in East Rochester. And I would stop by there every once in a while in between appointments and walk through those granite monuments with the soldiers who died during the Korean War carved into the stone. It was a place I felt closer to my dad. And as I got up and strolled around the monument grounds, where countless people were buried, I looked down and there he was, Mr. Bastion. His plaque simply read, Everett W. Bastion, 1st Sergeant, U.S. Army, World War II, June 21st, 1916, and then a cross, and July 6, 1998, Purple Heart. I was in a place where both men had shaped my life. And I like going back there, and I think that's a wonderful place for people to, number one, be buried and remembered, and that Korean War Memorial is a favorite place of a lot of the Korean War veterans that are few and few remaining. So that's my flag story.
0: It's a wonderful flag story. Very wonderful.
8: I appreciate you not ruining it.
0: it's great that you have it's great you have an awesome story. I'm speechless, and that you can track it back to two great men. It's easy to not like your teacher.
8: It is.
0: You know, and here's a principal who's got to deal with the entire school, and he took time to really change your life.
8: Yeah.
0: And you didn't know it.
8: And you're absolutely right. And a lot of times you don't get to know it until it's way later.
0: Right.
8: My fifth grade teacher, Mr. Rao, he did his master's thesis on the Denonville Trail, you know, Valentine over by you and all that.
0: Yep.
8: And that was always fascinating. We went out there and with our class, and because he was an expert on that. And Mr. Sullivan, he became principal of the next Plank Road School, and I ran into him over the years. I don't know if any of those folks are still around, but they made a big impression on little kids back then.
0: What's amazing is when you're young and in school, every teacher's old.
8: Yeah.
0: Right? Because you're young and in school. And it's amazing at my age how many of my teachers are still alive, because I think back, God, they were old.
8: Yeah.
0: They were old 40 years ago. Yeah. You're right, but they really weren't. It's just a perspective. Like, you know, your teacher was, you know, 33, and you thought they were over the hill.
8: Yeah. Well, so. I think today is a day that we should be thankful for all the things we have and help celebrate this country's 250th anniversary, because we are the best place on this planet to represent freedom. Now, we have our problems, there's no question, and we have some really big ones to solve right now. But if we, without getting into any negatives, we need to stay the course. And, fireworks, that's what you need today. And I hope hope the weather holds out. I want to particularly thank the great Johnny Gates for pushing the buttons for us today, because, he went out and found some extra songs. We usually don't play full songs here, but I thought that was kind of appropriate for the birthday celebration. And tomorrow we'll start it off with the Beatles' Happy Birthday. How's that?
0: I don't know.
8: If you need John Welch, you know where he is. JohnWelch.com, 924-4488. Yard tune-ups, paver projects, retaining walls, failed retaining wall repairs, whatever you need, he's there. He's there for you. If you're buying a house this week, 589-5650. Be safe today. Don't do stupid stuff with fireworks. And we'll be back, God willing, 9 o'clock tomorrow morning, 9 to 11, to do it all again right here on News Radio WHAM 1180, the Home Repair Clinic, celebrating almost 38 years, right here on News Radio WHAM 1180. 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

0: 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They're in town this week. My guest this week is Casey Bukowski. He was a B-17 waste gunner in World War II. Also, he was, unfortunately, a POW. 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

0: full-sized celebrations. I'm Angelo Bavaro, Fox News. Ahead of today's 4th of July festivities in D.C., President Trump ushered in America's 250th birthday from Mount Rushmore in South Dakota Friday night.
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0: Meantime, New York City celebrating the nation's semi-quincentennial by holding 8 ball drops in Times Square, the first one at midnight local time. And each of those ball drops will take place at midnight for every American time zone. Some Republicans and Democrats seem to be sharing a split message as Americans celebrate this Independence Day.
2: As President Trump celebrated America's 250th anniversary at Mount Rushmore, some Democrats delivered a markedly different message. Here in New York City, Democratic Socialist Mayor Zohran Mamdani, flanked by newly naturalized Americans and seated on George Washington's desk, marked America's 250th by delivering a blistering critique of ICE and wealthy elites, including Elon Musk, in what he called an arena of supremacy. The contrast comes as a new Fox News poll finds a sharp partisan split on national pride, with 83% of Republicans saying they're proud of America, compared with 27% of Democrats.
0: Fox's Chanley Painter. This comes as a wave of candidates describing themselves as Democratic Socialists are making ground ahead of November's midterm elections. In his speech last night, President Trump vowed America would, quote, never be a communist country. 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
4: From the UAM 1180 newsroom, I'm Anthony Panasowicz. Thousands of RG&E customers are without power to start the day after strong storms ripped through on Friday afternoon. About 2,500 customers were without power as of last night, but that number has dwindled down to about 1,500. Anyone without power is asked to contact their provider and not 911. A Parenton man is being credited for helping save the lives of 4 people during a fiery fatal crash in Naples this week. 71-year-old Brian Johnson of Naples died, but Ontario County Sheriff's officials say that it could have been more if 34-year-old Luke Sparrow had not been there. Sparrow pulled a 40-year-old woman and 2 children, as well as Johnson's wife, from the burning wreckage. Johnson's wife is still in guarded condition at Strong today. And the death of a 77-year-old man in Rochester is under investigation as, quote, clearly a murder. Police say they found the body of Mark Stetcloff inside of an apartment on North Union Street yesterday afternoon. Your 13 WAM Weather Authority forecast today: we're past the peak heat, partly sunny with a few showers and thunderstorms during the evening. 84 for your high. I'm Anthony Panasowicz, News Radio WAM 1180. 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
9: Good morning, everyone, and welcome to the first episode of the Still Blooming Radio Show, Aging, Living, Thriving. I'm your host, Lori Alvario, and I couldn't be happier that you're spending part of your Independence Day with us. Before we begin today's conversation, I'd like to wish everyone a safe, joyful, and happy 4th of July. Today, as we celebrate our nation's independence and honor those who have protected our freedoms, I'm reminded that independence has many meanings. For many older adults, independence means being able to wake up in their own homes, make their own decisions, stay connected to the people they love, and continue living life on their own terms. It's about having the support needed to remain safe while preserving dignity, purpose, and the freedom to choose how we live. I can't think of a better day to launch the Still Blooming Radio Show than Independence Day, because this show is at its heart about helping people preserve their independence while celebrating every season of life. Still Blooming was created because I believe aging deserves a different conversation. Too often, we only hear about illness, decline, or loss. But aging is also about wisdom, resilience, growth, purpose, and so much opportunity. Every week, we'll bring together healthcare professionals, caregivers, community leaders, nonprofit organizations, local business advocates, and people with inspiring stories to share practical advice, trusted resources, and meaningful conversations that help older adults and their families live healthier, happier, and a more connected life. Whether you're planning for your own future, caring for someone you love, or simply interested in learning more about the many resources available in our community, you're in the right place. I'm also incredibly excited to share that the Still Blooming Radio Show is proud to partner with the Greater Rochester Area Partnership for the Elderly, better known as GRAPE. GRAPE is a collaborative network of professionals and organizations dedicated to improving the lives of older adults throughout the Greater Rochester region. 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Throughout our show, you'll hear from many great members who are making an incredible difference in our community. Together, we'll introduce you to local experts, innovative programs, and resources that you may not even know exist, but that could make a real difference for someone you love. Today's conversation is a perfect example of that collaboration. We're talking about aging at home and looking beyond healthcare. Most people want to remain in the comfort of their own home as long as possible, but successful aging takes much more than doctor's appointments. It takes planning, relationships, community, and the access to the right resources. That's exactly what we're going to explore here today. To help us begin that conversation, I'm honored to welcome our first guest. Our first guest is Carrie Bourbonnais from Ultra Mobile Imaging. 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She's a graduate of RIT. She serves as a board member of the Greater Rochester Area Partnership for the Elderly, again, GRAPE. And perhaps most importantly, she understands aging from both a professional and personal perspective. As a wife, mother, and a caregiver to her own aging parents, Carrie, welcome to the very first episode of the Still Blooming Radio Show. Thank you for being here, and happy Independence Day.
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0: diagnostics, but are also able to assess situations and provide kindness and compassion.
1: So, Carrie, how does this reduce stress for our older adults and the people that are caring for them?
0: Lori, this question hits home for me. My dad recently was diagnosed with a terminal illness. The diagnosis alone caused anxiety and uncertainty in his life. He was instructed by his physicians on multiple occasions that he needed to make a trip to the ER. Every time this was suggested, it was a struggle for him and for his caregivers, given he uses a wheelchair. There is a lot of stress involved, especially knowing that he was going to have to sit in the waiting room for hours on end before he received care. 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
1: Okay. So one last question before we go to the break, real quickly. Can you tell us, are the services covered by insurances?
0: Yes, UMI services are covered by Medicare, Medicare Advantage, and many private insurance plans for patients with mobility limitations.
1: Great. And we will be right back with Carrie Bourbonnais and the Still Blooming Radio Show on News Radio WHAM 1180.
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6: Welcome back to Still Blooming. Joining me is Carrie Bourbonnais, and then we will be followed with Rick Bourbonnais from Hand in Hand in Your Home. So, Carrie, let's continue our conversation. 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Can you tell me what the process might look like for a patient that, or a prospective patient that has identified that they need some imaging? Do they call their physician or should they reach out to someone else? Do you have a direct number?
7: Ask your physician about mobile imaging. 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
6: Great. Thank you, Carrie. We'll talk later in the show. Let's talk to Rick Bourbonnais from Hand in Hand in Your Home. Rick works with older adults and families every day, helping them remain safe and independent and connected. Rick, welcome.
8: Thank you for having me. Appreciate it.
6: So, Rick, people hear the phrase aging in place all the time. What does that really mean?
8: Well, aging in place means much more than simply staying in your house. It means continuing to live a life you've built. It means waking up in your own bed, enjoying your morning coffee in your favorite chair. You know, knowing your neighbors, staying connected to your church and your family and your community, it really represents comfort and memories and identity. So our goal is really to keep people in their homes so they can remain there safely while preserving dignity and independence and quality of life.
6: So true, so true. So healthcare is important, but you often say it's the only one piece of the puzzle. What do you mean?
8: Well, obviously healthcare is a very big piece of the puzzle, but healthcare is essential, right? Someone can have excellent doctors and still struggle with every day because they can't get groceries. They're isolated, they stop driving, or they're overwhelmed by their daily tasks. We look at the whole person. Transportation, nutrition, home safety, healthcare, well, obviously healthcare, but caregiver support, finances, social isolation, and community resources. Those factors have a tremendous impact on their health outcomes. Yeah.
6: So social isolation has become a major issue, right? Why is connection so important?
8: Well, I mean, people are fundamentally wired for connection with others, right? Loneliness can contribute to depression, anxiety, and poor nutrition, falls, or even hospitalization, right? Sometimes a simple conversation or companion visit changes someone's entire week, feeling seen and valued by, you know, it really matters to people that other people know they're okay and they have conversations back and forth. Very important.
6: Yeah, agreed. So families often don't know where to begin. What advice do you have?
8: Well, this is a little bit counterintuitive, but don't wait for a crisis at all, right? Start talking now to your loved one. And so find out what matters to them the most. Discuss legal documents, healthcare wishes, available resources before emergency happens. Planning early really gives families choices instead of panic. You don't want to wait for a crisis to determine, okay, now I have to find some kind of help, but now I'm in a time rush to do that. You want to have that already set up and in small ways. So you've started to build relationships with the with people before you're in dire need.
6: Yeah, it helps with them continuing to live a meaningful life. So tell our listeners about Hand in Hand in Your Home.
8: Well, Hand in Hand in Your Home was created because we saw families struggling to navigate aging alone. We provide care coordination, Medicaid guidance, companion care, transportation, respite for caregivers. That's a big one. Should talk about that. Home safety assessments, technology assistance, advocacy, and connections to resources. Our philosophy is simple. Meet people where they are, listen, build trust, and help them continue living meaningful lives. And we help them overcome all of those obstacles that pop up that people don't generally think about. You know, you're, you know, just the smallest thing that can happen in a house. We'll say you have a water leak or something like that. That can become very difficult for people to get through on their own. So building these relationships early helps us help them through their problems.
6: I completely agree with you. So if someone is listening today, recognizes their family in this conversation, what's your advice?
8: Well, I think we talked about it earlier on. Start right now, right? Reach out, talk to your loved one, ask the questions. They don't have to do this alone. Make it real clear to them that you're here to help them. Asking for help isn't really giving up your independence. It's often the very thing that allows you to keep it. So if you wait till the last second to ask for help, there might be 50 things that you need help with as compared to just a few if you start sooner. And really, I think it's important to talk to your loved one. Their initial response is probably going to be, I don't need any help, right? But if you keep talking through it, and asking what may help them, I think that's the important thing to do. Just keep that talking going. Eventually, they'll see it your way, and that help is actually a positive. It's not a negative.
6: Yeah. So Rick, can you tell us a little bit about some of your own personal experience with this very situation, an aging loved one?
8: So what I just commented on, really, I had an aunt, and she was probably about an hour away from my house. And she needed help, and she didn't want to spend any of her money because she had to give that to her children, right? And it didn't make any sense. She needed the help today to help her live happy and healthy in her place. There was multiple conversations to get her to understand that she needed help. And once she did get the help, it did have big impact on her longevity, her ability to stay in her home, and my ability to actually help her because – you know, a lot of time we talk about, you know, mom or dad and the struggles they're having. But if you suddenly become a full-time caregiver to mom and dad, that is a big burden on you. You need help. It's just really simple. Ask for help. And with all kinds of whatever the items are, look for help. Break off some of those small things. And, you know, it doesn't have to be everything. It can be one thing at a time.
6: Thank you, Rick. This is Lori Alverio with the Still Blooming Radio Show on News Radio WHAM 1180.
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18: From the WAM 1180 newsroom, I'm Anthony Panasiewicz. A Parenton man is being credited with helping save the lives of four people during a fiery crash in Naples this week. 71-year-old Brian Johnson of Naples died, but Ontario County Sheriff's officials say that it could have been more if 34-year-old Luke Sparra had not been there. Sparra pulled a 40-year-old woman and her two children out of a vehicle, as well as Johnson's wife, from the burning wreckage. Police are treating the death of an elderly man found yesterday in Rochester as a murder. Rochester PD officers were called to a report of a possible dead person inside of an apartment on North Union Street yesterday afternoon. They found 77-year-old Mark Steckloff dead in a case they're calling clearly a murder. And a fireworks show in Livingston County started a nearby field on fire last night during Independence Day celebrations. Firefighters say that the display at York Central School ignited the nearby field that was dry from the hot temperatures the last few days. Your 13 WAM Weather Authority forecast today, partly sunny with a few showers and thunderstorms in the evening. 84 for your high. I'm Anthony Panasiewicz, News Radio WAM 1180. 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
19: NBC News Radio, I'm Lisa Teeler. Forecasters say the 4th of July will be a lot hotter than usual this year. It was so hot Friday, big parades in Philadelphia and D.C. celebrating America's 250th anniversary had to be canceled because of triple-digit temperatures. And the Great American State Fair on the National Mall had to be postponed until evening. Forecasters say more extreme heat is predicted today, with highs including 108 in New York and 107 in D.C. Extreme heat is expected across the South and into the Southern Plains. A wildfire raging out of control in southern Colorado is now one of the biggest in the state's history. Jim Forbes has the latest.
20: KUSA in Denver says as of Friday night, the Aspen Acres fire has burned over 81,000 acres and has destroyed nearly 200 buildings southwest of Pueblo, which are mostly homes.
21: We have had a number of hotshot crews come in. Last night we had one crew came in, and as soon as they got here, we put them on the line.
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3: Welcome back to the Still Blooming radio talk show. Now I have both Rick and Carrie with us. And we're just going to have a conversation. So I've been talking about what it really takes to age successfully at home. And I hope everyone listening is realizing that there isn't just one answer. It takes a team, planning, and caring, a community. I'd like to spend the rest of our time together just having a conversation, Carrie and Rick. And thank you both for being here with me today.
4: Thank you for having us.
3: So let's start with this. What's the biggest misconception people have about aging at home?
5: Well, I think one of the biggest misconceptions is that if someone is living at home, everything must be fine. Many older adults work very hard to maintain their independence, and they don't always tell family members when they're struggling. Sometimes transportation becomes difficult, getting to appointments becomes overwhelming, or mobility changes makes leaving the house unsafe. That doesn't mean they want to lose their independence. It means they may simply need services delivered differently. That's exactly why mobile healthcare has become so valuable. Bringing services to people allows them to receive the care they need without unnecessary stress or risk.
4: Yeah, it makes perfect sense to me, right? So you're getting older, you don't drive any longer, right? That means your loved one has to take you someplace. It's an hour to come get you there, an hour or two for the visits, another couple hours. If you can have somebody come to your house in a mobile fashion, do the testing, it's less intrusive on everyone. And, you know, to me, it just makes perfect sense.
3: Yeah, I completely agree. I think many people believe that aging at home simply means, right, staying in your house, and it means continuing to live your life. They maintain their routines, your friendships, your purpose, and your dignity. But home, it's not just a building, right? It's where memories are made. It's where your life has happened. And really, the focus is keeping someone inside their house, but without helping them stay connected, engaged, and safe, we've really missed the bigger picture. So I think I love that it's not just about staying at home with either of the services that you two provide. It's about continuing to live well at home.
4: Well, things have changed over the years, right? So if you go back just years ago, you had to go to the hospital for certain tests. It's really not that way today. You know, there's all these services that can come to you. That, to me, it's just a game changer, and it's a different way that I think the world is moving, really.
5: Yeah, absolutely. Yeah.
3: Agreed. So many of our listeners are probably beginning to notice changes with mom or dad. Maybe they're forgetting appointments. Maybe they're not getting around quite as well as they used to. What advice would you each of you give to someone who's just beginning that caregiving journey?
5: Yeah. I'd encourage people to start paying attention to small changes. Small changes in their loved one's health. Don't wait until there's an emergency. Have conversations early. Go to appointments together. Ask questions. Learn what resources are available before you actually need them. Planning ahead makes everyone's life easier.
3: I completely agree.
4: Yeah, I agree. I agree with that. I guess if I had to tell families one thing, I'd say don't try to do it all yourself. Okay? Caregiving comes from love, but even the most loving family can't do it all alone. It can be an insurmountable task at times. So there are professionals, there's organizations throughout our community that want to help. Accepting isn't failure. It's one of the smartest decisions family can make because it allows caregivers to continue caring without becoming overwhelmed themselves And I really caution that. I've seen so many people become overwhelmed with taking care of mom and dad that they feel like the whole card house is going to fall. And that's really not the case, right? By accepting small changes, getting support in small pieces by, you know, different people, whatever you need to do, that allows that whole house to thrive and caregiver not to get burned out.
3: Yeah, that's absolutely, that's so true. As a caregiver, I would agree with you. So that's such an important point. We often spend much time, so much of our time, caring for others that we forget caregivers also need support. So I think that that is so instrumental, is to remember, you know, to take care of yourself as well as a caregiver and lean on your community. So if every family listening today did just one thing before a crisis happened, what would you tell them to do?
5: I'd encourage families to build relationships with healthcare providers now. Know who to call, understand your options, and don't be afraid to ask questions. The more informed you are, the better prepared you'll be if something unexpected happens. I just want to say, if you're a caregiver, you know, make sure that you are taking care of yourself first, because if you are not taking care of yourself and you get sick or too overwhelmed, you're not going to be able to take care of that loved one that you're caring for. It's not going to work.
4: So I agree 100%. I build those relationships with your providers today. I think you hit it right on the money. That'd be the most important thing I'd say. That way you've got time to vet them out and find people that you really can work with and well. Right? I think that's got to be the first step. Other thought is just have the conversation and talk about what your loved one's wishes are, because a lot of times they don't want to bring it up because that brings up the conversation they don't really want to have about needing help. So you have to be the one that drives that. Talk about their goals, talk about their finances, which I'm sure everyone loves to talk about with their family is what their finances are. But again, talk about the finances and bring in professionals that can help through that if you need. Talk about their health care. Talk about their legal documents, where they are. Really, most families avoid those conversations because they feel very uncomfortable. Avoiding the conversation today usually makes tomorrow even harder, right? Because there's more to talk about. So planning is the greatest gift you can give people. It reduces the long-term stress of those conversations, and it makes part of the normal conversations. They have to transition into trusting that you're taking care of these things for them, and it's not going to be everything tomorrow. It's going to be one step at a time.
3: Great. Thank you. I couldn't agree more with the two of you. We will continue this conversation on News Radio WHAM 1180.
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14: 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This is Lori Alverio from The Still Blooming Show, continuing our conversation with Rick Bourbonnais from Hand in Hand in Your Home and Carrie Bourbonnais. Interesting that they both have the same last name. Yes, they are family, both in the elder care sector. So let's kick this back off, and finish our conversation on a positive note. What gives each of you hope about the future of aging?
15: For me, it's seeing healthcare becoming more patient-centered. We're finding new ways to bring care directly to people instead of expecting people to overcome every barrier just to receive care. That's improving the quality of life for so many older adults.
16: So what really gives me hope is the more I learn, the more I see that the supports are out there. That gives me hope. And the more I learn about the supports are out there, the more I learn, right? So when we go in, we're not just saying, okay, well, we can have a person here and they can do your dishes. Great. You know, there's a lot of companies that can do that, right? We're going to come in and say, well, here's an organization that can help you with this, and here's an organization that can help you with that, and here's the direction I would take that. So we kind of help guide you through the options that are out there. Most families, this is new. This is all like learning a whole new language, right? Nothing they've had to worry about where, you know, we're professionals. This is what we do every day. So, you know, obviously, as example, you're probably not going to fix your own car, right? No, I'm just going to use the example we were just talking about. You're probably not going to fix your own car. So you're going to take it to a mechanic because that's what they do every day. Well, it's the same thing in healthcare, right? If that's what we do every day, we're going to be the experts and we're going to be able to help you. And if you've got alternate options out there that you can go to that can help you out, we're going to point you that direction first, right? Because part of growing old is you might have some level of spending you need to stay under. Well, that's part of staying at home. And that's so we need to be real smart in how you spend your money and get support. That way you can stay home longer. So what I guess to answer your question and come all the way back around is that I'm happy to see that there are more and more organizations and groups out there helping, and that's a growing piece of our world.
14: Yeah, I would completely agree. I think the communities are really starting to work together, and we are finding that people are not identifying older adults necessarily as being different from the general population and the services that are needing, right? They're adapting services to meet the need of that population or of the population. So I would completely agree with you. I think there's more and more people, organizations, and communities that are really trying to help older adults age at home or in the place that they consider home. So I want to thank you both. It really means a lot, you know. One of the reasons that I created the Still Blooming radio show was that I truly believed that we've spent far too much time talking about everything people lose as they grow older. And I'd rather spend a lot more time talking about everything that they still have, their wisdom, their experiences, their relationships, and really their purpose, their ability to continue growing. Because I truly, truly believe when you're too old to learn something new, you're never too old to make a difference. And you're certainly never too old to bloom. I'd like to thank both of you for being part of our first show. I'm honored to have the both of you. And thank you for the incredible work that you're doing in our community and for helping us change the conversation about aging. It's really important. Do either of you have any final thoughts?
15: I think it's important that you're also respecting the wishes of your loved one. For instance, with my dad, I wanted to bring in some physical therapy. They were willing and able to come into the home to help him navigate through all of the mobility changes. And at first, he was very not about it, didn't want anybody coming into his home. He had enough things going on. He didn't want one more thing. But I said, you know, maybe, Dad, these people have more, you know, options for us. Maybe they have some things that they can, you know, help us, you know, something that I can't help you with. And they can come in and they can say, oh, you can use this or you can do that. And this will help you along the way. And, you know, he wasn't about it at first, but, you know, he agreed to let them in. And they were so helpful. And he's in such a better place right now. And I just want, you know, people to realize that you can't just come in and say, oh, we're going to do this, this, and this as a caregiver. You want to make sure that your loved one knows what's going on and is willing to proceed.
14: Yeah, I completely agree with you. And Carrie, I think you can probably speak very well to the need to really have supports out in the community that might be out, extended from the family, recognizing that for a period of time, your dad's caregiver became the patient.
15: Yep.
14: You know, you actually watched that happen.
15: A yep.
14: perfectly fine caregiver, your mother.
15: My mother,
14: yeah. Who then quickly took a turn.
15: Yep, she had a stroke. She was caring for my dad. It was too much for her. And it was hard for them to ask. They needed more help, but it was hard for them to ask for that help. And she ended up having a stroke. And then my sister and I mean, I was already involved in his caregiving at that point pretty well. But at that point, my sister and I became instant, you know, hands-on caregiving mm-hmm. and managing everything. And that was scary. That was scary. But we did it. We got through. But just to the point of, people don't know when to ask for help.
14: So true. And, so true.
15: Yeah, and do it now.
14: Thank you.
16: So I love that point.
14: Oh.
16: I love that point because we're not just talking to caregivers. We're talking to people that are home right now, right? If you want to go into a facility and you need help, you want help, ask your loved one for that. If you want to stay home, ask your loved one for that, whoever's helping you care for you.
14: Yeah.
16: I mean, you have to have the conversation.
14: Agreed. Let's wrap it up. Carrie, can you tell our listeners how to get a hold of you?
15: Yeah, Ultramobile Imaging. 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
14: Great. And Rick, can we...
16: Easiest way is go on the internet, Google hand in hand in your home. You'll see the website, phone number's there. We service Wayne County, Ontario County, and Rochester area. So thank you.
14: Great, thank you. I'm Lori Alverio. I believe that every stage of life has purpose, meaning, and opportunity, whether aging yourself, caring for someone you love, or planning the future. Remember this, you're not done growing. Every season brings a new bloom. Goodness, that was a tongue twister there. Again, happy Independence Day, 4th of July. This is Lori Alverio with the Still Blooming Show on News Radio WHAM 1180.
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31: Starting at Rushmore, I'm Paul Stevens, Fox News. President Trump delivering remarks from Mount Rushmore in Keystone, South Dakota, Friday, celebrating the nation on the eve of birthday number 250.
32: This was an incredible, electric show from the president's speech, which really touched on themes of pride in this country, what it stands for, what it represents to the rest of the world, to future generations of Americans, followed up by this incredible pyrotechnics show with the lights timed to the fireworks. You had music playing that also included excerpts of speeches from past presidents. I heard Reagan, I heard JFK. I mean, this was a tour through history of what makes America great. And in person, watching it all playing out before us, I mean, I see a lot of incredible sights in this job, and this was right up there with the best.
31: And that's Fox's Jackie Heinrich at Mount Rushmore, New York City, celebrating the only way the Big Apple can. They held 8 different ball drops in Times Square, 3 each for the 3 time zones in the U.S., and 1 for each of the at-large American territories. Once-in-a-generation celebration revving up all around the U.S., as we've been telling
33: you. Today we commemorate 250 years since the adoption of the Declaration of Independence in 1776. It was a moment our founding fathers declared freedom from Great Britain and the birth of a new nation.
34: Happy birthday, dear America! Happy birthday to you!
33: Tampa Bay's Fox 13 capturing folks and local leaders in St. Petersburg, Florida, celebrating outside of City Hall this week. In a statement, Secretary of State Marco Rubio says that declaration and that pledge were the beginning of the most significant political event in the history of the world, the American Revolution. Kristen Goodwin, Fox News.
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35: From the UAM 1180 newsroom, I'm Anthony Panazza. It's a fireworks show in Livingston County started a nearby field on fire last night during Independence Day celebrations. Firefighters say that the display at York Central School ignited a nearby field that was dry from hot temperatures the last few days. It took about half an hour to put out that blaze that crews said was difficult to get to. Thousands of RG&E customers were without power to start the day after strong storms ripped through the area on Friday afternoon. About 2,500 customers were without power as of last night, but that number has dwindled to about 1,500. Anyone without power is asked to contact their provider and not 911. And police are treating the death of an elderly man found yesterday in Rochester as murder. RPD officers were called to the report of a dead person inside of an apartment on North Union Street yesterday afternoon. They found 77-year-old Mark Steckloff dead in a case they're calling clearly a murder. Your 13 WAM Weather Authority forecast today, partly sunny, a few showers and a thunderstorm in the evening, 84 for your high. 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
2: Intervals of clouds and sun, a heavy thunderstorm this afternoon. Could see some downpours and damaging wind, the high 82. Thunderstorm this evening, otherwise cloudy tonight, low 67. Cloudy, humid day tomorrow, the high Sunday at 80. I'm Steve Williams on Rochester's News Weather and Traffic Station, News Radio WAM 1180.
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8: 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Every week, we're going to cut through the noise. We're going to break down complex issues into practical terms and help you understand what you need to know before small problems become big ones. No confusing jargons, no scare tactics, and no sales pitches. Just straightforward information and honest insight from professionals who work with these issues every day. We're also going to bring you conversation with special guests, industry experts, community leaders, and everyday people with stories and experience that can educate, inspire, and occasionally entertain. And speaking of entertainment, we also have our local country superstar Claudia Heuser and Ryan Hurley joining us in the studio later on to give us some insight on what's going on in their lives and perhaps a live performance, so stay tuned for that. So whether you're planning for retirement, enjoying retirement, caring for aging parents, or simply looking to make smarter decisions for your future, Rock Your Life Radio is a place for practical strategies, unbiased guidance, and the confidence to move forward with purpose. So sit back, relax, and join us as we help you rock your life. So welcome, gentlemen.
9: Thanks, Chris. By the way, happy 4th of July. It's great to be part of the show.
8: Good to have you here.
10: Hey, good morning, guys. Great to be here. Happy to see you. I look forward to all of this.
8: So I've been looking forward to this. So let's jump right in. So I got a big question, you guys. Are people actually ready to retire?
10: I'll say this. I see people all the time who think they're ready to retire. I also see people, a lot of people actually, who are already retired or in the retirement process. And the biggest thing that I notice in all the people that I see is people think that they're more ready than they actually are. And it's not until something goes wrong where there's no plan or they have outdated documents or even worse, nothing in place, where they really struggle to really plan for the fourth quarter of their life.
8: So when people come in to see you, Kevin, do you find that it's in crisis mode sometimes, or are they in the pre-planning mode?
10: Well, really, you know, on the estate planning side, they're coming because they know that, you know, death and taxes happens to all of us, and they need to have something in place, or luckily, you know, someone like either one of your professions have told them they need to meet with someone like me. So when I see them, either they've really got an understanding of what their plan is, or they don't know anything at all with respect to retirement. But they're kind of looking at, well, what is going to happen to all my stuff if a meteor hit us tomorrow?
8: Right. And do you think that when people come in, they're a little overwhelmed with the process? They think that, gosh, you know, I'm working on a trust. It's got to be so complicated. I don't even want to begin to think about it. So do you make that process? How do you make that process easier for them?
10: Well, I think a lot of it has to do with you know, talking to them. I do workshops where I meet most of my people first and give them an hour or so of information. They get to process it, and then I meet with them. And to your point, it's interesting. I've had a number of people come in because I ask them to fill out a simple worksheet. And in that process, they look at me with kind of a glare of shock in their eye of, I didn't know I had all of this, or I didn't know I didn't have this much. So it really is, you know, to your point, people often don't know exactly where they're at with their finances or with their plans, again, I say, for the fourth quarter of their life.
8: Yeah, so adding that clarity. And Jeff, what do you see when you see people come in to your office? What are they thinking about their health care?
9: They don't know, Chris. To be honest, I think most people are just overwhelmed. Medicare is probably the most convoluted and confusing medical system, I think, probably in the world. And people ask the question, do I need it? What's it going to cost me? How much do I need to budget monthly, annually? I have no idea, especially when planning. And for people that are turning 65 that are working, do I take it? Do I have to take it? And really, I don't understand the terminology. There's a lot of misleading information out there that really isn't great for guiding people in making what's in their best interest as a choice.
8: Do you find that sometimes that they're shocked at what it doesn't cover?
9: Yeah, I think for a lot of times when I go over the different coverages with Medicare, they are. I think people, especially coming off of essential plans under New York State of Health, are surprised at what things are going to cost, especially when it comes down to the prescriptions. And if they're in the wrong plan, this could be devastating.
10: You know, I can really speak to that, at least the understanding or lack of understanding of what Medicare is. You know, I talk to people a lot about Medicaid planning with respect to nursing home care. And it is interesting to see how interchangeable the word Medicare and Medicaid is with people when they come in. They just don't know the difference and or understand where one kicks in and the other kicks out. It's

0: that kind of derail an entire retirement plan?
1: I think, Chris, there's some people that have a certain event, medically speaking, and they are surprised by what they might owe if they're in the wrong type of coverage, where it's covered, if it's under Part A versus Part B. And just the ongoing cost of prescriptions. We've had people have got prescriptions that are $14,000 to $15,000 for 1 month. And if that prescription is not in formulary and it's a life-saving prescription, it could devastate somebody financially because they don't plan for retirement to incorporate the cost of Medicare.
2: Correct. And as you go further down their life, as they're looking at their estate and passing it on to their loved ones, if one of the spouses or if you're single and have to go into a nursing home, at over $20,000 a month for nursing home care, you know, your options are to, if you don't have long-term care insurance, it's coming out of your pocket or your retirement. And at $20,000 plus a month, it can really devastate, you know, $1 million estate that has been saved for retirement.
0: And it can happen so fast, you know, any condition, stroke, heart attack, all of a sudden everything is derailed, you know, in a moment. So that's something you definitely need to think about.
2: Well, so to go further on that, the Medicaid aspect I mentioned, either you have long-term care to pay for nursing home care or maybe VA benefits. Otherwise, you're paying out of pocket. And just so people out there that might not know about nursing home care and their interaction with Medicaid, once you've exhausted all of those resources or plans that you have and you're down to basically being poor with no assets, that's when Medicaid kicks in. And Medicaid is the government welfare program to cover nursing home care once you've exhausted all of your resources. So that's where we get into planning for that. And there are ways to save your resources and still qualify for Medicaid if you or your spouse go into the nursing home.
1: We're just getting started. Thanks, Kevin. When we come back, we're going to tackle some of the biggest misconceptions about retirement, healthcare, and protecting your financial future. Stay with us. 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
3: 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I'm attorney Kevin Clark alongside Medicare specialist Jeff Kuhn and Safe Money advisor Christopher Krolak. We've got a lot more to cover, so let's get right into it and continue helping you make informed decisions for a more confident future. Now, Chris, what are the largest gaps you see in retirement planning?
4: You know, Kevin, it's probably not having an automatic income replacement plan when one spouse passes away or even after a divorce. People don't realize how fast that income goes away. Social Security ends when somebody passes away. And now all of a sudden you find that your income that you were relying on from two sources or maybe even from a pension has ended. So you literally got cut in half that day. And it doesn't take long for those monthly bills to pop back up. End-of-life care, having to pay for those things. I know some people that are paying for a spouse's end-of-life care. 2 years later, they're still getting bills from the hospital. They're getting bills from in-home health care. And those just don't stop. And you have to plan that your income, when it was cut in half, you have to figure that out. And it's probably at the most difficult time of your life. You have a spouse that passes away. You're going through all of those emotions. People are trying to help, give you advice, bringing casseroles over. Well, all that ends. But those monthly bills still need monthly income. And having an automatic income plan is so, so important so that if one spouse passes away, those monthly checks, they don't stop. They just keep coming and coming and coming. So the next topic is when a spouse becomes disabled and a caretaker needs guidance. That's where I can kind of see where there's a gap. So maybe the spouse didn't pass away, but now they took care of all the financial aspects of the household. And now they're in the nursing home and they're incapacitated and they need help with that. So there's a lot of legal ramifications, which I know you're going to help our listeners with. And there's also a lot of medical benefits, Jeff, that I know you're going to be able to help people with. You've helped some of my clients already, and you've done such an amazing job at that. So let's start with Kevin. What are some of the legal ramifications when somebody goes into a nursing home and they're not able to make their own decisions on their behalf and they're in charge of all the financial aspects of their lives?
3: Oh, that's a great question. It's one that we try and educate for people to plan around, because and whether you're married or single, you know, for the single folks, their kids have to step up and do exactly what you're saying as well. The most important legal aspect to what you just described is having a valid power of attorney, a durable power of attorney, where you know either the spouse and there's some areas where the spouse already can, but just having that document allows spouse or allows the kids, if they're the agents, to make those decisions and to keep things flowing in the family for cash flow or for taking care of needs that have to, you know, the lawn still needs to be mowed. Insurance still needs to be paid for. Who has the authority to do that? If you don't have a valid power of attorney, then you are unfortunately going to have to go to surrogates Supreme Court or surrogates court and get a guardianship proceeding going. You can totally avoid that with the power of attorney, which gives the legal authority to do the things you're talking about.
4: Now, I hear power of attorney, and maybe you can dispel some myths here. I hear power of attorney, people get really nervous about it. Like, oh, my kid can take and do whatever they want. They can sell my home. They can get rid of everything, and they can put me, you know, in the worst place possible. Is there a myth behind that, or is that truth?
3: I mean, it's one of those things where anything could happen. So technically, a durable power of attorney, which is what I advise my clients to get, does give the agent the authority once the documents are signed. Is there a fear, or could they do all the things you said? I guess technically they could, but what I counsel people on is the fact that there are strict laws against the agents doing that. Again, if my son is my agent, therefore has the power under the power of attorney and does everything that you're afraid of. Well, he's also a fiduciary, and as a fiduciary, the laws are very strict in prohibiting people from doing that of which you're afraid of, which doesn't make it a myth, because technically somebody could. I could walk into a convenience store, grab a armful of everything, and walk out. Will I be prosecuted? Yes. Will I pay for it? Yes. Same thing kind of goes with that. I don't think, at least in the thousands of people that I talk with every year, it ever really comes up as a real concern. If it is a real concern, the simple solution is find somebody better to be your agent.
4: Right. So, Jeff, on the medical side, when somebody goes into a nursing home or, you know, into the hospital and they have a Medicare plan or even a group plan of some kind, how does one person care for the other and make those kind of decisions?
5: I think, Chris, when you know people go into a nursing home, I get asked this question all the time, especially dealing with either assisted living, a nursing home, home health care, is it even covered? Right? That's where the problems typically start for people. They think that Medicare covers those some of those things, and they don't. Hospitalization is very, very unique, because with Medicare, it could be under Part A, it could be under Part B. Depends if it's inpatient, if we're dealing with hospice, outpatient procedures. So the bills can vary depending on what that is categorized under. So it's really important to understand what are you looking at and where is it actually covered.
4: So how does one person make a decision for another that's incapacitated in those cases? And maybe that's a question for both of you.
5: Probably more for Kevin, I think. You're dealing with healthcare proxies and a whole other side of, you know, who's got advanced medical directives and what are their wishes and understanding those things. And Kevin's probably the best one to address that.
3: Well, that's exactly right. It's the financial and healthcare directives, healthcare proxy, living will, power of attorney, all of those documents, you know, need to be reviewed. And if you don't have them, you really need to get them, because no one knows when these events are going to happen.
4: So those aren't included with a marriage license? Those don't automatically apply?
3: They do not. And you mentioned myths earlier. The biggest myth about powers of attorney is that it keeps going. It doesn't. The power under a power of attorney dies with the principal. So if I set up a power of attorney with my son as the agent, I'm the principal. He's the agent. He has the power to take care of all the powers should I be incapacitated. But the moment I die, he no longer has any power under the power of attorney. And a lot of people just don't know that. When I do my workshops, I see faces drop.
5: Okay, I get calls all the time, and I'll have a spouse, right, that has some event, and they're not able to make medical decisions, and they potentially need to change the plan. And I guess the first question I ask is, you know, or they've called an insurance company, and they ask, do you have permission? They need permission from the person, or do you have power of attorney?
3: Correct.
5: You know, 90% of the time, guess what the answer is? No.
3: No.
5: They really legally can't do anything to change it.
3: And I'll throw in one more aspect. It's not just the power of attorney, but it's a durable power of attorney with gifting rights. Gifting rights are important, because should you become incapacitated and be in the nursing home, I mentioned earlier, we can protect assets before you make that Medicaid application, but only if the power of attorney also gives the agent the right to gift your assets to something like a trust.
5: Kevin, you brought up something that triggered a conversation I had. I had a phone call. Somebody came in my office with Medicare and a bill, and I took a look at it and found out that actually Medicaid was coming back on the estate of the mother where they had paid, and they thought that they owed $20-some thousand. You know, how does that happen?
3: Was it involved with the sale of a house?
5: Sale of a house.
3: Okay. So a lot of people are afraid Medicaid's going to take everything. And that's a whole different conversation. The one thing that you need to know that Medicaid can do is they've got a great big claw called the Medicaid clawback, and they won't kick people out of their homes. But what they will do with respect to the house is they'll put a lien on it. And when the house gets sold or transferred, through a sale eventually, they will come and send a bill for every dollar that they spent on the person that went into the nursing home.
5: That's exactly what happened.
3: It's the Medicaid lien, and there are ways to avoid that.
6: Well, this is Claudia Heuser chiming in, and it's been so fun to sit here. I mean, how important are these conversations? I feel like Ryan and I are getting some premarital counseling about our future, and I'm just really excited that people are getting a chance to hear this information, and I'm glad to be here while I'm sitting here waiting to play some music for you in a bit. 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
23: From the WAM 1180 newsroom, I'm Anthony Panasowicz. Thousands of RG&E customers are without power to start the day after strong storms ripped through on Friday afternoon. About 2,500 customers were without power as of last night, but that number has dwindled down to about 1,500. Anyone without power is asked to contact their provider and not 911. A Parenton man is being credited for helping save the lives of four people during a fiery fatal crash in Naples this week. 71-year-old Brian Johnson of Naples died, but Ontario County Sheriff's officials say that it could have been more if 34-year-old Luke Sparrow had not been there. Sparrow pulled a 40-year-old woman and two children, as well as Johnson's wife, from the burning wreckage. Johnson's wife is still in guarded condition at Strong today. And the death of a 77-year-old man in Rochester is under investigation as, quote, clearly a murder. Police say they found the body of Mark Stetcloth inside of an apartment on North Union Street yesterday afternoon. U13 WAM Weather Authority forecast today. We're past the peak heat, partly sunny with a few showers and thunderstorms during the evening. 84 for your high. 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
8: NBC News Radio, I'm Lisa Teeler. Forecasters say the 4th of July will be a lot hotter than usual this year. It was so hot Friday, big parades in Philadelphia and D.C. celebrating America's 250th anniversary had to be canceled because of triple-digit temperatures. And the Great American State Fair on the National Mall had to be postponed until evening. Forecasters say more extreme heat is predicted today, with highs including 108 in New York and 107 in D.C. Extreme heat is expected across the South and into the Southern Plains. A wildfire raging out of control in southern Colorado is now one of the biggest in the state's history. Jim Forbes has the latest.
12: KUSA in Denver says as of Friday night, the Aspen Acres fire has burned over 81,000 acres and has destroyed nearly 200 buildings southwest of Pueblo, which are mostly homes.
13: We have had a number of hotshot crews come in. Last night we had one crew came in, and as soon as they got here, we put them on the line.
8: Lisa Taylor, NBC News Radio.
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12: 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Before the news, we talked about some of the biggest retirement pitfalls people face. We're going to focus now on some solutions and just share a few practical tips and help you avoid costly mistakes and really build a more confident retirement.
13: You know, Kevin, we covered some concerning topics. My head's swimming kind of right now, actually. When you first meet with someone, it's probably a little overwhelming for them. How do you make this process less intimidating?
14: That's a great question, and probably one of the most important things that I feel as part of my job. And the biggest thing that I do to make them feel a little less overwhelmed is help them change a perspective of how they look at these things. I've heard Bob Lonsberry talk about, you know, thinking about this is the fourth quarter of your life. I mentioned that earlier, and that really sticks with me. You know, you prepare for the first three quarters of your life, you know, graduating school, getting married, buying a house, starting a retirement plan, all of that. But then you get to the fourth quarter, and it's a little overwhelming. I mean, you've worked hard. Now, how do you protect it? And the biggest thing that I can say to people is think of a different perspective. You're not, when you come in for estate planning, we're not necessarily talking about your death. We're talking about what's the plan for the people that you love when the inevitable is going to happen to you. And let's get off the fear of the death. And, you know, I've had clients in the signings of their trusts and estate documents look at each other and say, you know, what we're doing right now is we're talking and making this, we're going to be dead. And that really strikes me because it's such a big word and it's a powerful word. But at the same time, you know, if we don't do financial planning in our 30s and 40s, we're going to be broke. So the fourth quarter of your life is about what do we do? And I ask the biggest question of every single person that I meet with. How important is it to you that when you're gone, the people you love, your spouse, your kids, your cousins, your friends, how important for whoever has to pick up after you is it that they can do it easily, efficiently, and low cost? Low cost to them in time, money, and spirit, because as we mentioned earlier, there's a lot going on when we lose a family member, the grieving period, all the things that go along with, you know, stopping things and starting things, you know, Social Security ends, those kind of things. But we really want to make it a good plan. And the people that make good plans, their kids are so or their spouse or their kids are so excited of how easy it can be to take care of these very difficult and overwhelming things that we're talking about.
13: You know, one thing I give my clients is a book. It's called What Matters Most. And in that book is all of the instructions. Where is that trust document? Where do the pets go? Who do I call? What are the addresses to my brothers and sisters that live in California and Florida and Tennessee? All of those things are in a nice, neat little book. You know, you can buy them on Amazon for $10. And boy, it brings to thought all of the things that you have to do and kind of prepare for. And I guess it's just that peace of mind that you really need at the end. And part of that is making sure that these documents are all tight, ready. And you can update these documents too as time goes on. It's not once it's done forever, right?
14: Absolutely. Almost all the documents that we've talked about can be changed. And I encourage people to look at their plan, you know, at least once a year. Not that you have to go spend money on somebody to go over it with you. If it's a plan is set up right, you should have the instructions, the education to look at what you have and just run down the list and make sure that the plan that you've made is relevant for the people in your life at that time. And that should be done yearly.
13: Yeah, a lot of those changes, you know, we have kids. Sometimes kids get divorced. And now all of a sudden they were named in the trust prior, and how that all pans out after divorce has got to be a big topic for some people.
14: It absolutely is. I mean, when you get into that area, I mean, people need to understand if you're divorced, if you read your divorce documents, all the estate planning that you did with your spouse is legally terminated in a correctly drafted divorce decree and separation agreement. So, you know, we encourage people right after a divorce, you want to update those documents and understand what's going to happen. Even if you're going through a divorce or your kids are going through a divorce, back to the power of attorney. You want to make sure that you've changed that as you're going through the divorce, because if something happens to you, and I'm not saying that this has happened more than one time, divorces can take a while, and you might be traveling with new friends or a new friend and have a medical issue, and you know, with respect to your medical directives, who you have listed on your documents is who's going to get notified. And you may not necessarily want the spouse that you're going through a divorce with to be that person. So, Jeff, this brings up a question that I have. We were talking earlier about the difference between Medicare and Medicaid. I mean, in my practice, I'll be honest with you, I don't really cover anything of Medicare except for fixing the confusion of what Medicare and Medicaid are. Take me through your process with respect to Medicare and what someone new to Medicare or even current enrollees might experience when they visit the Medicare shop.
12: Yeah, sure, Kevin. Usually the phone call starts with, I need help. It's a system that nobody understands it. And I usually tell everybody, don't worry. You know, we're going to schedule an hour and you're going to walk out of here feeling this huge burden lifted off of you and really understanding what it is. And I send a worksheet ahead of time. I want to know who their trusted medical professionals are, their frequency of visits. I want to know their prescriptions in detail. So before somebody even walks in, I know the tiers. I have an idea what it's going to cost them for everything. So the first 15 minutes I sit down with somebody is really explaining the terminology, understanding, you know, what Medicare covers, what you're required to get, the differences with Advantage, Supplemental, Part Ds. And there's some unique things we can really do here in New York you can't do in a lot of other states. And I'm licensed in a lot of different places. So the first 15 minutes is understanding it. And once you've got it, then you can say, okay, it fits in with my situation. And we start defining what are the best options with their individual situation. So we'll start looking at what are the plans that work best. Also, do you need to be on Medicare, right? So we answer all those questions within an hour, and there's no cost for this.
14: So just an off-the-wall analogy, it sounds like in the world, if Medicare were Disneyland, somebody coming to Disneyland for the first time doesn't know where to go or what they want to do. They see a big Ferris wheel and roller coasters, but they don't know anything about the inside. They need a map. And it sounds like when people come, you know, and want to learn about Medicare, They're coming to this Medicare Disneyland and have no idea, and you would kind of guide them through the park?
12: Correct, because everybody's got parks out there, and they want you to come to their park, but they're not giving you objective advice. What's the right ride to get on?
14: Love that. I know that's a huge thing for our listeners out there. It really is. It can't be understated how important to know the difference of Medicare and Medicaid and some of the interesting places where they overlap.
12: That's true.
13: When I talk to people that are on Medicare, a lot of them will just pick the cheapest plan. You know, I don't want to pay for anything. You know, this is it. What are the biggest pitfalls of doing something like that with, you know, as opposed to spending a little bit of money for a larger benefit down the road?
12: It doesn't always make sense to pay a larger benefit because some of those have some underlying surprises in there. We're going to pay 20% coinsurance for outpatient surgery or observation stays. So it's really, we vet out all the plans every year. We get all the carriers' information, and before October 1st rolls around, we've already vetted everything out. What are the good carriers? What are the good plans? What are the ones that have things that you're going to get hit with a big financial surprise? And it's working with our clients all year that we understand what to look out for.
14: So for the most basic person out there like me, how old will I need to be when I start thinking about Medicare?
12: Well, if there's two ways to get on it. Unfortunately, after you've been on Social Security disability for 2 years, you qualify, or 65.
13: Thanks, Jeff and Kevin. So stay with us because coming up next on Rock Your Life Radio, we'll welcome a very special guest, local country music star Claudia Heuser and Ryan Hurley. Claudia will share what's happening in her life and career, and what she's working on now, and some exciting things on the horizon. Plus, she'll be treating you to a live performance you won't want to miss. That's coming up next, right here on Rock Your Life Radio.
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14: 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One of the things we love to do on this show is highlight talented people from our community who are making an impact and pursuing their passions. Today, we're excited to welcome local country music artist Claudia Heuser. Claudia has built a loyal following with her powerful vocals, engaging performances, and authentic storytelling. She's been making waves on the country music scene, performing throughout the region and connecting with audiences wherever she goes. Today, we'll talk with Claudia about her journey, what's happening in her life and career, and what exciting projects she has coming up. And if that wasn't enough, she'll also be sharing a special live performance with us. Claudia, welcome to Rock Your Life Radio. We're so glad to have you with us today.
1: Well, hello. Thank you so much. Happy 4th.
13: Happy 4th of July.
1: Great to be here.
14: The big 250.
13: Yes, it is. So, Claudia, give us an update. What's going on in your life? What are you and Ryan up to?
1: Oh, my goodness. A little bit of absolutely everything. You know, we're playing shows left and right. Any Finger Lake you can think of, I'm on it. I think people are starting to accidentally run into me. You know, they used to plan to come to the show. Now they just head out of their house and they end up seeing me somewhere on a stage. And it's just been an amazing summer so far. But we've got new music out, so we're out promoting that right now. Now at our shows and trying to get to as many new spots as we can for new audiences.
13: What new music?
1: New music. We have a new song called Big Sky, and this is a song that is so special to us. Ryan and I wrote this one together, and for those of you listening that don't know, Ryan is my co-collaborator and fiance, which now I'm excited to be able to say.
13: Congratulations.
1: Yeah, so we wrote this song. We were engaged last June in Big Sky, Montana, and it's just become a place that we love so much. Any excuse we can make to plan a concert out there or just get out there for a little trip or some skiing, we try to get there as much as we can. And so we got engaged in June and we went back in January, and we thought, how cool would it be if we could write a song about this place in this place? And we did just that. We started it there and we had pretty much the chorus down. We knew kind of the vibe of it, but not all the words. And then a few weeks later, once we headed back to New York, we patched it all together and got in the studio, recorded it up. And I'm just so excited to have this one in the world now.
13: So where do you guys do these recordings?
1: It's been a little bit of a mix. You know, I grew up, I learned everything I know at GFI Studios right in Webster, Ontario. And we did my whole first album there, and it was just incredible to sit side by side and learn with the producer and the owner there everything I possibly could about making music. And then I took what I knew down to Nashville, and I worked with a great friend of mine. Her name's Zarni, and we put together a very stripped-down, acoustic-y style, very atmospheric, spacey, dreamy EP. Actually, it's a full record, I should say. It's a full record. It's 7 songs. It started as an EP, and that was called Before the Dawn. So that was done down in Nashville. We released that in January. And then this new batch of songs that we're just slowly starting to release now, we did at a brand new studio called Port Gibson Recording, and that's out in Macedon? Palmyra. And it's a friend of mine that I used to work with at GFI Studios, another artist who has a studio now, and we got to team up for this one. So it's been really fun just feeling it out. As my music changes, so has the studios.
12: How many songs have you actually written? I heard the number. I couldn't believe it.
1: Oh, my goodness. I think my bio a couple of years ago said over 200. So now 200. We have to be at 350 at least. It's been songwriting is just such an outlet for me, and sometimes those songs never even get finished. It's some idea that I get to put down in my phone or my voice memos and hope to come back to someday to finish up. And I love writing.
12: I think it was last weekend you were playing over in Pittsburgh, and we had a chance to chat between your sets, and you were mentioning some of the other things that you were doing, which one of us was particularly interested in because I kind of make bourbon as a hobby.
1: Yes.
12: And you said you had your own whiskey line or something. Can you tell me about that?
1: Sure do. I love it. Whenever I go in for radio, we always end up, I go in for music and we end up talking about whiskey. So this is something that came about. It was very fan driven. I'm a huge coffee lover. Crazy coffee snob. My grandma used to sneak it in my sippy cup, and I think she started my addiction.
12: That's where the addiction started. Yeah.
1: It was mostly milk. I'll give her that. Grandma wasn't trying to rev me up, but so I just have become a huge coffee person and never do anything without it. And I started making these videos during COVID where every week, every Monday, I went live and would sing a classic country song and put my little spin on it. And in all of those videos, we hid a little coffee pot in the background and people started picking up on it.
13: Those are the Easter eggs, right?
1: Those were the Easter eggs. Yeah. And I'm not even going to lie, it totally wasn't fully my idea in the first place to be an Easter egg. It was just a decoration. I loved it. Let's put the coffee pot in. And people were like, wait, where's the coffee pot? I don't see it. So I'm like, oh, I better put that thing back in there. So we started incorporating it in all the videos and just showing it for a quick second. People would tune in, let me know when they saw the coffee pot. Long story short, I was playing a show at a bar in Irondequoit, and the owner of the bar came up to me and said, what's the deal with the coffee? And I told him, I don't do anything without it. And we got to come up with our very own coffee blend because he had been in the coffee business his whole life. And we thought it'd be a merch table piece. We'd sell 100 bags at the merch table. And now, 3 years later, we have an entire line of whole bean, Jamaican Me Country flavor, ground, and a whiskey distillery reached out about turning it into a coffee whiskey. So now we have Drunken Bean on the shelves in all the local liquor stores and in 4 states.
14: That's amazing.
12: Yeah. So the whiskey company found it from the coffee.
13: Claudia, real quick, how do people find your songs?
1: My music can be found all over Spotify, Apple Music. It's also on YouTube. But I really point people in the direction of Spotify. I hope they add me to their playlists.
13: All right. Just type your name in and there you are.
1: Claudia Heuser.
13: Fantastic. Claudia, thank you so much for joining us today.
1: Thank you so much for having us on. This has been a blast.
12: You know, that's all the time we have for today, unfortunately, Claudia. We'd like to thank our special guest, Claudia Heuser, for joining us and sharing your story, your music, and your talent.
1: Thank you.
12: Before we go, you're going to help us celebrate, and you're going to perform your rendition of America the Beautiful.
1: Yeah.
12: Great. We can't wait to hear it.
1: First time, I think, since first grade at Jefferson Avenue Elementary School, I'm saying this one. So let's see how it goes. Ready?

0: Unbelievable.
1: Thank amazing. You so
2: that
1: much.
2: Truly amazing.
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0: milestone American birthday. I'm Angelo Bavaro, Fox News. Ahead of today's 4th of July festivities in D.C., President Trump ushered in the nation's 250th birthday from Mount Rushmore in South Dakota Friday night.
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0: And New York City is celebrating by holding 8 ball drops in Times Square, the first one at midnight local time. Each ball drop will take place at midnight for every American time zone. The federal government launching a new investment program.
2: The Trump administration's new Trump accounts officially launched today, allowing parents and guardians to open tax-advantaged investment accounts for children under 18. U.S. citizen children born between January 1st, 2025 and the end of 2028 are eligible for a one-time $1,000 contribution from the Treasury Department once an account is established. Families, employers, and others can also contribute each year with the money invested in broad U.S. stock market index funds. The funds generally can't be accessed until age 18, when they can be used for approved expenses like college, buying a first home, or starting a business. Matt Murphy, Fox News.
0: The Sail 4th 250 parade of sail is underway in New York Harbor, but not everybody got the view they paid for. Overnight storms heavily damaged the premier access viewing area on Governor's Island, forcing organizers to cancel the sold-out section and issue refunds to ticket holders. Other viewing areas remain open as more than 30 tall ships from around the world sail past the Statue of Liberty. 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
4: From the WHAM 1180 newsroom, I'm Anthony Panasiewicz. Police are treating the death of an elderly man found yesterday in Rochester as a murder. RPD officers were called to a report of a possible dead person inside of an apartment on North Union Street. They found 77-year-old Mark Stecklov dead in a case they're saying is clearly a murder. The Genesee Country Village and Museum is hosting a series of parades, ceremonies, and even a pie-eating contest today for Independence Day. Festivities run through 4 o'clock and include a ladies' vintage baseball game, a naturalization ceremony to welcome new U.S. citizens, and more. The event also coincides with the Mumford Museum's 50th anniversary season. And a fireworks show in Livingston County started a nearby field on fire last night during Independence Day celebrations. Firefighters say that the display at York Central School ignited the nearby field that was dry from hot temperatures the last few days. It was put out in about half an hour. Your 13 WHAM Weather Authority forecast today, 84 for your high, partly sunny with a few showers and thunderstorms during the evening. 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
9: Good morning, everybody. Here.
10: Hi, guys. No Sailor Maddie. We kicked him out.
9: I know. It's just us today. So we are hosting today the Pet Talk Show hosted by Exotic Pet Birds and More in Henrietta, 2725 East Henrietta Road. and sponsored by A&E Cages. Yep. So thank you to A&E Cage Company. We love you guys. All right, so we have, even though it's just the two of us, we do have some fun stuff to talk about today.
10: Yes, we do.
9: First, do you want to start off with our little announcement?
10: Yes, this is very exciting for us because, so if anyone's been to our store, we have one of those little, it's called a smurl, those little counters.
9: A what? A smurl?
10: It's called a smurl.
9: Oh.
10: Yeah, it's basically those things you see at restaurants or at Exotic Pepper and More that counts your Facebook followers.
9: Okay.
10: And it, like, we'll have people, I'll have people, follow us. They follow us and they go, brrr, and it,
9: yeah,
10: it pops up.
9: Like the little tickets flip.
10: So we've been watching that thing. What, when we bought it, how many followers did we have? We were in like the teens, weren't
9: yeah,
10: we?
9: Yeah, early teens.
10: Like 12, 13,000.
9: Yeah.
10: We thought we were,
9: you know,
10: so cool. Well, today we just got up to 30,000 followers. So that two flipped to a three.
9: Yeah. And that
10: was. So we
9: was,
10: are so excited.
9: That was super cool.
10: It's crazy.
9: 30,000 followers. That's a lot of people.
10: It
9: we
10: is
9: don't
10: a lot of people.
9: Take that lightly. We appreciate everybody's support. Just to give you guys like a bit of an idea as to how many people 30,000 is. So I've got some population stats for you, right? Okay, Jamie.
10: Yep, I'm ready.
9: The entire population of Chi-Lai, New York is around 29,000.
10: Okay. So Chi-Lai's big
9: more,
10: too.
9: Yeah. Long Beach is
10: like Long Beach, California?
9: No, New York.
10: There's a Long Beach, New York?
9: Yeah, apparently.
10: Oh, okay.
9: Listen,
10: right.
9: I was
10: I'm
9: finding
10: here for it.
9: All kinds
10: Where's
9: of stuff.
10: Where's Long Beach?
9: I think it's in like Nassau County, I believe.
10: Oh, okay, by New York City. Okay.
9: Yeah, yeah. So that's 34,000. Okay, here's a good, like, reasonably local one, right? North Tonawanda has about 30,000 people.
10: Okay.
9: And you know, you grew up around there. Or went to school there.
10: I went to school, yeah. I went to school at Niagara. So we were always, I worked at the Boulevard, which is right next door to Tonawanda.
9: Yeah, there you go.
10: So that is a lot of people.
9: Yeah. That's like when I put it into a scope like that, because I see numbers and I'm like, oh, that's really big, or maybe it's not. It helps me to have a tangible comparison as to how many people that really is. And thinking about it in that scope is crazy.
10: It is.
9: It's wild.
10: I just think of, well, we talked about this last week, I know, but thinking about where we started and where we are now, it's just, it's not surprising, I guess, because we work so hard and Sale is such a visionary.
9: Yeah.
10: I mean, listen. He makes me mental every day of my life. You are a testament to this. But the man, he's the type of person that'll like fall in dung and coming up smelling like a rose. Like he's so
9: if he's
10: forward thinking and just,
9: yeah.
10: And my mom always laughs. She's like, from girl, I mean, because we've been together since we were teenagers. My
9: right.
10: mom has always said, she's like, whenever Salvo hears no, it means try harder.
9: No, literally.
10: So literally, that's, yeah. It's wonder his parents didn't kick him out.
9: I know.
10: Because no means try harder.
9: And you know, as much as it drives, because you and I are very similar types of people, and as much as it drives both of us insane,
10: yeah.
9: I do think that none of us in this realm would be here at this point if was not for, like, you know, we joke all the time that, like, you know, I just found out the other day, you know, he's like, oh, we're bringing in even more species of macaws. And I was like, okay, this is news to me, who's going to be raising them.
10: Okay.
9: But you know what I mean?
10: Well, you should know.
9: I'm like,
10: you raised them, but I pay for them. Neither of us knew.
9: Yeah, right. Send me a text. But you know, it is the kind of things that, like, he's always trying to do, like the next best thing, the next right thing, and do it in a way that's like, meaningful, you know?
10: I told him because he changes all the time, you know this. So I always tell him, I'm like, I'm surprised you kept me around this long because you're always changing.
9: Oh, but my God. No, anyways. you're his rock for sure. Sorry, we kind of got on a tangent there.
10: Anyways, good job, Sal.
9: Yeah, we've said enough nice stuff about Sal. We tease him all the time on this show, so I guess it's about overdue to be nice to him.
10: It would make
9: here.
10: Sense that we say nice things about him when he's not here.
9: I know. I could never say
10: don't
9: it to
10: worry,
9: his
10: you guys.
9: Face.
10: He'll be listening to this all afternoon.
9: Yeah, I'm sure it will be playing in the car over and over and over again. Anytime, too, that I want to say something, he'll just pull up the clip and just play this, and I'll be like, oh, man.
10: Yep. We're going to have to ask this not be podcasted this.
9: Yeah, right. So, I mean, we have, you know, our community has grown so substantially, and we have had, like, you know, we've had a bunch of people who are listening to the radio show come in and see us at the store, and that has been really cool. We've had people come and, like, you know, I'm just like, you know, hi, how are you? How can I help you? And they're like, oh, we listened to the show. And that has been really cool.
10: It is cool.
9: I know Sal likes it a lot, too. Like, all of us do. You know, it's really fun to meet people.
10: He got recognized on the street one time when we were in Canandaigua.
9: Oh, really?
10: Walking down the street, and someone was like, "Are you Sal from the bird store?" And I was like, "Oh my God, his head's going to get so big."
9: Yeah,
10: but
9: no.
10: It was so funny. I'm like, it's so weird. Like with real estate, they've always been like their name is, it's always been recognized.
9: Right.
10: So that was a, you know, whatever. But now with the pet store, I feel like we're more public. And it's just,
9: well, that's his, you know, like, yeah, that's yours, both of you. Yeah. You know what I mean? Like, that's, and you guys have always been very good about making all of us feel included in that too, you know? Yeah. So,
10: well, we wouldn't be what we are without you guys.
9: Well, and you know what?
10: I probably would have buried him in someone's backyard and, you know,
9: yeah,
10: I'd be doing the,
9: for legal reasons. It's a joke, but yeah. But yeah, so, you know, with all this community building and stuff like that, we are building some more spaces for community too.
10: Yes, we are.
9: We've touched
10: that
9: upon
10: visionary.
9: Yeah, right.
10: Makes me mental.

0: community. We want to make sure it's something people actually want.
1: She's well sought after in Henrietta. At least I know in Henrietta. I don't know if other towns probably.
0: Yeah.
1: But for sure in Henrietta. But so we should I talk about how we got it?
0: Yeah, go for it.
1: So this is kind of funny. I don't know if anyone, I'm probably dating myself and making myself sound very old.
0: Oh geez.
1: But did anyone, you're probably too young, but I think it was on TLC when TLC first came out, or it may have been USA. I don't know. They had this show called That's My Dog. It was a game show.
0: Okay.
1: But not really, but it was a game show for dogs. And it was a dog competition show where you brought your dog on there and you did like all the agility course. And I thought that was the coolest show ever. And I'm like, I would always want a dog. I don't even think Sal knows us. I would always watch it all the time because I thought it was the coolest thing ever.
0: Yeah.
1: And it was back when you couldn't DVR it, so I'd have to watch it when it was on TV.
0: Mm-hmm.
1: But I always thought it would be so cool to have that and like watch dogs do it or see dogs do it.
0: Yeah.
1: And now Dog Park was born. And we have a space that's already cool, that's already fenced in the back of the store that we use to take our dogs out when Sadie and Luna are visiting us at the store,
0: mm-hmm.
1: and or Ethel, whoever's there. It's a nice, perfect space, and he's ordered a bunch of different pieces of
0: agility equipment.
1: Mm-hmm. I know there's a teeter totter. I know there's
0: like tunnels, things.
1: Yeah,
0: to
1: there's
0: weave.
1: Stuff. I didn't really understand what all of it was, but there's a bunch of stuff. Anyways, so there's going to be an agility course, which is going to be real life. That's My Dog.
0: Yeah, that is so cool.
1: So he spent most of his week researching this. It's funny because we're all like, it makes me nuts because we're like all running around doing merchandise because mm-hmm. the man orders so much merchandise, it makes my head spin.
0: The product lines that we have brought in recently, and I understand.
1: I told him I'm changing the credit card numbers and his login for his computer.
0: Look, like, I understand as we grow as a business and make more and more and more of a name for ourselves that like we're getting all of these opportunities to work with new people, and we are so niche, right? We're so focused on things that only fit our vision. Like when we're working with more and more people, we're not like getting the same things that your store down the street has. We're looking for things that really fit your animal's needs, right? You're really just things we believe in, because that's how the business has been run with you guys from day one.
1: Yep.
0: And so
1: if we wouldn't use it, we don't sell it.
0: Exactly. So that's why I think this dog park is so cool, because I think the first patrons of it are going to be like all of us.
1: Yeah. Well, and he spent, my point was, he spent like all week researching and calling companies and interviewing people. And he ended up using a local company, which I love, because we try so hard to use small businesses that are local. It's in Jamestown. They're making it for us. But I like that one of our things we try to do is do business with people that do business with us.
0: Right, right.
1: So these people don't do business with us yet.
0: Well, listen, they are now.
1: Yeah.
0: So we are going to move into a break here, but we'll be back with you guys in just a minute.
2: It's really time for them to get real.
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9: The upcoming dog park that we are establishing, and I do want to clarify too. So this dog park, you know, it's not like a traditional just walk up kind of place. We are taking, you know, we do have a dog trainer, Paige, who, you know, we will be talking more about in the future, who is going to be, you know, overseeing this, working with us here. It is, there are certain, you know, health requirements we're working out.
10: Just there's, like we do with the birds, basically.
9: Yeah, there is a lot that is going into this. So we will have this agility equipment, but there's, you know, it's not, we're going to, as it develops, we're going to be talking more about it. We're going to be talking more about the technicalities of it. There's been a lot of information that's been going out on our social media page, on our website. So, and for those of you who don't know, it's Exotic Pet Birds INC on Facebook.
10: And we have a little blue check mark.
9: Yes.
10: Make sure you see that.
9: Yes. We have a lot of people.
10: Some fake pages out there.
9: Yeah, they really want to be us. So.
10: Hey, why wouldn't they?
9: I know, right? We're just that great. For anybody who can't see my face, I promise we're not actually that conceited. It is sarcasm. but yeah, so we are getting a lot of that equipment. Jamie, you said that's being manufactured in Jamestown.
10: Yes, which is so cool. As I was saying before the break, we try to do business with people that are local. We love doing things with local business. That's why, like last week, you know, talking with Steve over there talking about the food that's made in Waverly. It's right outside of Ithaca. I mean, that to us is something so cool. Mm-hmm. So anyways, this equipment's being manufactured. It's going to take about 4 weeks to make. And then our trusty crew is going to come and cement it and do all the stuff they need to do. I don't even know if they know that sale ordered this and they're going to be doing that. But
9: listen,
10: Steve, if you're listening, I'm sorry.
9: Hi, Steve.
10: Embry.
9: Also, speaking of people listening, shout out to my familia over there. I got my niece and nephew, Olivia and Levi, listening, and I'm sure they're always excited to hear their names on the radio. So there they are, along with my mother and my sister. But also, in addition to the dog park, part of what's being built out there that, again, news to me, found out about this morning.
10: What is that?
9: A patio?
10: Oh, yes,
9: porch,
10: a patio.
9: Situation?
10: Yes.
9: So that people can actually, you know, relax out there as well, watch their dogs enjoying the space. Yep. You know, I mean, the store itself, we try to have a very homey feel to it. So I like that we're extending that to the dog park portion.
10: We can have lunch out there, too.
9: Yeah, I probably will as the weather gets, not today. This is gross, but as the weather gets nicer.
10: We're literally in the clouds. We're so high on the 16th floor that we're looking, it's like we're in an airplane.
9: Jamie's talking away from her mic, looking out the window. So I don't know if you guys can hear that, but we are very high in the sky. Oh, what a mess we are. Do you want to talk a little bit about the small animal stuff we got going on?
10: Sure.
9: Okay. Some new stuff arrived yesterday. Why don't you tell me about that?
10: So we got some micro squirrels.
9: Cool.
10: Some, we're going to be breeding them. We do, I think, have one still available, although by now probably not because the store
9: is insane how quickly.
10: Well, also they're having an event at the Dome today, so that's people, you know, we tend to be busy during that. So anyway, so we got, let me go down my list. We got... what did I just say? We
9: micro squirrels.
10: Micro squirrels. We have, we do still, we may have sold it, but we had a skinny pig.
9: Okay, that's like a hairless guinea pig, for those
10: little,
9: of you who don't
10: like
9: know.
10: Like a mustache and a beard.
9: Yeah, he looks that's like really his funny. Name is Eugene.
10: You know what? He does. He does look like Eugene.
9: He does.
10: We also got teddy bear hamsters, so we've got those in the store, and I think we have a couple different colors. We've got dwarf hamsters, but not Chinese dwarf. What's the other kind of dwarf?
9: Is it Syrian?
10: No.
9: I don't know.
10: Some kind of dwarf hamster.
9: Okay, nice. We're professionals.
10: DiGiorma? DiGiorma? Something like that? I don't know. This is terrible. I'm like the worst. I'm gonna get this canceled this week.
9: We're fired.
10: Anyways, we also got Dagus.
9: Dagus are cool.
10: And we got guinea pigs, but I know a couple of those are taken already, so I think we'll probably have one guinea pig available.
9: So Dagus are... I'm going to explain it because I actually didn't know what a Dagu was.
10: I forgot what they looked like until Maddie had them out last night. And I'm like, oh, because I confused them with the, what's the thing that looks like a hedgehog that we have?
9: Tenrec.
10: I confuse them with Tenrecs all the time.
9: To the elephant. So Dagus, for those of you who don't know, they look kind of like gerbils.
10: Yeah.
9: They are like small little social rodents. I think they're from Chile. Like they do a lot in the grasslands. But they're very uncommon. So with all of this small animal stuff that we're doing, you know, we have a lot of policies in place for all of our departments, and we try to do as much in-house breeding as possible.
10: Yep.
9: It allows us to quality control our animals. You know, we know exactly where these things are coming from. We don't have to question the
10: diseases.
9: We don't have to question the conditions in which they were raised, their lineage.
10: Yep. I was gonna say the lineage, I know, is a big thing.
9: Well, because a lot of small animal breeders, like rodent breeders, stuff in general, and I will recognize that it comes from limitations, but a lot of people do what's called inline breeding, which is there's just not a lot of genetic variation. So it's like when you take a parent to a child or a sibling to a sibling or very closely related. So what we are moving toward doing, like I know at least for our micro squirrels, for example, you know, we have bloodlines from New York and as well as reputable bloodlines from Texas. So we're making sure to source reputable genetics.
10: So they're not related.
9: Yes, but we want a more diverse gene pool, but while still maintaining the quality.
10: Yep.
9: Because, you know, we fully believe that, you know, we want to continue to ensure quality for any price point animal. You know what I mean? And we did get a whole new rack system for breeding these guys as well.
10: We sure did. I think it's going to take, I was talking to the guy yesterday, I think it's going to take a couple weeks, I want to say, but he's going to try to speed it up.
9: Yeah, and I know.
10: We talked to him yesterday.
9: Sal bought like a really specific rack because this system.
10: Another thing he researched all week.
9: I know. And you know, I know rack systems are controversial.
10: I might just unplug his computer.
9: No, yeah, probably for the best. So I am going to talk a little bit more about this rack system and why it is like we got a special one for enrichment and health and all that stuff. And we're going to move into a little bit of a news break here. But when we get back, we can go into some more detail on that.
3: We have a deal that Iran will never have a nuclear weapon.
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0: From the WAM 1180 newsroom, I'm Anthony Panasiewicz. The Genesee Country Village and Museum is hosting a series of parades, ceremonies, and even a pie-eating contest today for Independence Day. Festivities run through 4 o'clock and include a ladies' vintage baseball game, a naturalization ceremony to welcome new U.S. citizens, and more. The event also coincides with the Mumford Museum's 50th anniversary season. Classic rock and country band, the Marshall Tucker Band, are headlining today's 4th of July celebrations at the Greastown Hall. Festivities start at 4 with the Rockers hitting the stage at 6:30. 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And thousands of RG&E customers were without power to start the day after strong storms ripped through on Friday afternoon. About 2,500 customers were without power as of last night, but that number has dwindled down to about 650. And primarily on the west side of Rochester. Your 13 WAM Weather Authority forecast today: partly sunny with a few showers and thunderstorms during the evening, 84 for your high. I'm Anthony Panasiewicz, News Radio WAM 1180. 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
1: News. I'm Paul Stevens. President Trump speaks last night at an America 250 event in South Dakota at Mount Rushmore.
2: For a quarter of a millennium, liberty, justice, equality, self-government, and unmatched prosperity have flourished here as they have never flourished anywhere before. There is nothing like what we are doing.
1: And he will lead 4th of July festivities tonight in D.C. Thousands southwest of Denver evacuated as the Aspen Acres wildfire now burns over 100 square miles of land and at least 160 buildings.
3: Every single resource that can be put on this fire has been put on this fire or is en route. And I talked with one of the incident management team members, and they have 90 extra fire engines coming from as far away as California, Utah, and Grand Junction.
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11: All right. Welcome back, everybody. I am here. This is Sedona. I am here with Jamie today.
12: Hi, everyone, again.
11: Sal and Maddie are both elsewhere today, so it's just us, and we've been having our usual fun and chaos as it normally is when we are left alone together.
12: Yep, we do that best.
11: I know, I'm just really proud of us for not...
12: Although, it wasn't out, we were told that one of our shows that the two of us did was one of... Oh no, Maddie was here too, was one of the best.
11: Yeah, I was gonna say, Maddie gets credit too, okay. All right, so we left off talking a little bit about small animals, how much we have all been learning about them, as well as breeding stuff.
12: I can't believe how many small animals exist in the world. That probably sounds very stupid and very sheltered, but I didn't know, like, they could be pets. I mean, I know there's a ton of small animals out in the wild, you know, whatever, but I didn't know that there were so many that are domesticated.
11: So even when you look at mice, I mean...
12: Yeah, I thought of hamster. You get a hamster, or you get a gerbil, or you get a bunny, or you get a guinea pig.
11: There's so many different options within these categories. You know, it's kind of like...
12: It's like the reptiles, too. I mean...
11: Right, like snake. You could have a ball python. You could have a hognose. You could have a milk snake. You know, there's a lot of... I almost said coral snake. No, you can't. Very venomous.
12: Please don't.
11: Yeah, please don't do that. So where we left off, I just want to clarify, because I left off talking about how we recently just got a rack breeding system for the store. And now they tend to be a little controversial, just because not all, while they can be a very, you know, efficient storage wise, they're not, they don't really have a reputation amongst everybody for having the best conditions for the animals. Mm-hmm. So I just wanted to clarify and tell you that don't worry. We have researched this up, down, left, right, every way we can. We made sure to get, you know, even though we have a stacked system, it's not like a million little ones on top of each other. These are still very large. They've got plenty of room. And we specifically invested in these and spent the time researching and the money investing because we want to be able to, you know, provide proper enrichment for these guys just as much we would anything else.
12: Oh, Sal's going to be back there playing with them all the time. I guarantee it.
11: Oh my God, I know. It's actually crazy.
12: No, it's just, it's similar to what we do with the birds. I mean, we are we spend a lot of money on enrichment for the birds that, you know, that our parents, nobody goes in there, the public doesn't go back there, but if you did, you would see they're all enriched. Like, we've spent a lot of time making sure that those birds are comfortable, and Nicole makes sure that they all have good little lives.
11: Yeah, I know. With toys, the amount of toys,
12: different
11: new purchase,
12: types of food.
11: Yeah.
12: We change our, or don't change our diet, but we, you know, we offer them extra things. And
11: yeah, for sure. And I mean, we're going to do the same things for the small animals. And we talked about breeding. So when there are benefits to inline breeding, which is what a lot of small animal breeders do, right? Like, you can breed for specific color patterns, coat types, temperament. It's not inherently bad, because sometimes when you do offer a different thing, you know, when there's different stuff in the mix, you don't always know how it's gonna pan out. So we have invested in good temperament, right? Good coat type, good.
12: They were all being held. I watched them be unpacked last night because I picked them up from the airport. And Maddie and Sal were getting them out, and Ryan, and they were super sweet. Sal was walking around with, I don't know, every 5 minutes he had a different animal he was walking around with.
11: I know, which is typical. But yeah, so we did a lot of research into, you know, the places that we were sourcing these from, so we could kind of get the best of both worlds. We could have enough diversity to make sure that, you know, we weren't going to run into problems. And that, you know, over time, if everybody's doing inline breeding, you know, it really is going to narrow the gene pool, but also while preserving these traits and these important things, like temperament is very important. You know, it's
12: very important.
11: It doesn't matter how pretty something looks. You know, if you're looking for a pet, you know, it could be the most beautiful thing in the world, but you can't touch it because it's going to run from you, or it's going to be, you know,
12: I think of, I know this is very controversial, but when I think of the breeding and the responsible breeding and the breeding down the lines for traits and characteristics and stuff, I always think of the documentary Blackfish.
11: Oh, the the killer whale?
12: Yep, Tillicum.
11: The orca, sorry.
12: The orcas, and Tillicum being bred and knowing that he's one of his children's, you know, grand, whatever.
11: Okay.
12: Is the one that...
11: descendant? Is that the word
12: descendant,
11: you were looking for?
12: Thank you.
11: Yeah.
12: Is one of his descendants was the one that killed that trainer in SeaWorld.
11: Oh.
12: And it's the whole documentary is about how, like, his whole family tree and his whole lineage, and how he was... I don't even know who it was that was breeding him, but they were breeding him and they knew his temperament was bad. And then they'd breed him. And it was like taking this gene and sending it all over the world.
11: Yeah.
12: And some of the, I don't remember. I think the orcas, some of the orcas that were, I'm trying to remember. I haven't seen it in so long, but I remember watching and going, holy cow. Like, it was nuts.
11: Yeah.
12: And where they still are around, but they finally, I think because it became so public and obviously this tragedy happened.
11: Yeah.
12: They've stopped breeding him. But I think he's still alive, but I think of that when I think of responsible breeding, like with the birds, with the small animals, I mean, any type of animal. I always think of that.
11: Well, and you know, one of my breeder friends, I was talking to her, she breeds birds, and we were having a discussion about it one day about how, you know, all the time, you know, these new color mutations are coming out, which is all fine and good. Like, some are genetically easier to have differences in than others. But one of the things that we were both agreeing that we don't feel like enough breeders really focus on is the temperament of birds.
12: Yep.
11: These most bird species are not domesticated. So, you know, when you talk about a domesticated animal, it's something that over generations has gotten used to humanity being a pet. You know, it's like the difference between your golden retriever and a wolf, right?
12: Yep.
11: While there are some domesticated species of parrots, a lot of the ones, especially that we work with, being a more bird-focused exotic shop, they're not actually domesticated. And these things are very, very smart.
12: Yep.
11: So these things, as we do create these domestic populations of anything, of our birds, of reptiles, of small animals, I think it is just a very, you know, it's something that we value a lot, is the actual behavior and temperament and, you know, health of the animal.
12: And if the temperament is good, they're going to, you know, they're going to have a nice, good, like,
11: life.
12: Yeah, success in life.
11: Yeah, for sure. You know, we always say, like, I even just said it yesterday. Somebody was there and they're like, oh, I really want to get this, but I don't know if it's the time or what to do. And I was like, you know what? At the end of the day, if it's not good for you, it's not good for the animal. And the same thing goes in with breeding. You know, if you're breeding stuff with health issues, it's going to cost a bajillion dollars. If you're, you know, it, we could go on and on and on about bad breeding. We've touched upon it here before. You know, and it's not to say anybody's perfect either. It's just one of those things we try to be mindful of. So we're going to move into break here, and then we'll be right back with you guys for our final segment.
0: If you've been watching these soccer games,
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0: 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But if you're watching the news,
13: no one quite understands.
0: We got you.
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7: All right, everybody, we are back. So this is our final little segment here. Thank you guys for tuning in today. Jamie and I have been going on about all kinds of random stuff,
8: yes,
7: honestly.
8: That's what we do best.
7: Yeah. We talked about the dog park. We talked about community. We talked about small animals. We talked about responsible breeding. We really hit the marks today.
8: Yes, we did.
7: You know, I kind of want to wrap this up going back to community.
8: Okay.
7: I'd like to do that. I think
8: ready.
7: Be a nice full circle moment. I really like the things about, so I'm trying to say this in a way that isn't like, oh my gosh, the new store, right? But kind of the reality is that a lot of, so the new building that mm-hmm. we're at, one of the things that we have been able to invest a lot in is not just how wonderful and great it is for the animals there, right? We wanted people to not just have a store to walk into, but like an experience,
8: mm-hmm.
7: somewhere to feel comfortable. And, you know, it's just been really cool that now we're doing this dog park, we're doing this patio, we've got the consultation rooms. I'm just really proud of you guys.
8: Well, thank you. I'm proud of you guys too, because we wouldn't have done it without you guys. I mean, it takes a village, and we have a pretty amazing village, I'd say.
7: We do. And yeah, everybody that has come and visited us, and
8: it's been well received.
7: Yeah, absolutely.
8: I mean, I miss Webster. I do love the Webster community, but I am pleasantly surprised, not surprised. I am, what do I want to say? I'm happy, I guess, that, Henrietta seems to have embraced us, which is really cool.
7: Yeah, a lot of people are like, I just saw the new sign go up and I'm stopping in. This is the coolest place I've ever been. I'm like, oh,
8: I know.
7: Good.
8: It is cool.
7: And people too, like, they're like, oh, I listened to you guys on the radio. I was like, oh my gosh, sometimes I forget. You know, we just come here, we sit in front of these mics, right?
8: And we yap all the time anyway.
7: We
8: so
7: we just yap.
8: Like another day for us.
7: Yeah, I know. Seriously. And then I'm reminded that you know, we have thousands of people listening to us, which is crazy. And so I just want to take a moment and tell everybody, we really do appreciate you.
8: It is. And, well, that's why we try to do stuff like the dog park, like, I don't know, different things we do in the community. We really, you know, get, we feel like that's our way to sometimes give back a little bit, you know?
7: Yeah.
8: So anyways, that makes us very happy. But we love doing stuff in the community. Actually, in a couple of weeks, I am very excited that the Dachshund Parade is back.
7: Oh my gosh. Yes. Oh, I just yanked it off. The Rochester Dachshund Parade.
8: I'm so excited about it. I brought home, because you all know I love Disney, I brought home my Slinky Dog ears.
7: Yeah, we know.
8: And I just ordered myself a Slinky Dog t-shirt to go with it.
7: Oh my gosh.
8: So my Slinky Dog outfit and my two little Dachshunds.
7: Honestly?
8: They are Dachshunds. They were going to be at the Dachshund Parade.
7: Sal has his
8: shirt he's going to wear again that he wore last year.
7: Oh my God. I should tell the people.
8: I don't think I can say it.
7: It's very risque.
8: It is a risque shirt.
7: And it's in a hilarious way, not in an inappropriate way.
8: He's a cancer survivor.
7: Yes. Just tell him.
8: No, just tell him. He's a cancer survivor. Has been in remission for 22 years, 21 years. Ryan and I were talking about it the other day.
7: He's going to be so mad at us.
8: He's going to be mad at us. But anyways, he's been in remission for 20 years. And he's got a special Dachshund shirt that goes along with it.
7: Yeah.
8: Being in remission. If you want to see it, you'll have to go see him at the Dachshund Parade.
7: Yeah, there you go. Everybody come see it.
8: He's not embarrassed.
7: No, and he shouldn't be.
8: Well, he's not proud he had cancer, but you know what I mean?
7: Yeah,
8: he's in remission.
7: Oh, my gosh.
8: That came out absolutely wrong. Sorry, Sal.
7: Anyway.
8: Hope you're not listening. Oh, my
7: gosh. Thank God.
8: Anyways, the Dachshund Parade is very fun. And then we have a tradition, which, by the way, this is the second year we've gone, so this is our second year we've done this. So it's become a tradition officially this year.
7: Okay.
8: We go to Dogtown. A hot dog.
7: Oh, you have to.
8: Mm-hmm. I don't think my mom's coming with us to the Dachshund Parade this year, so we told her that we'll bring her a hot dog from Dogtown.
7: Okay.
8: After.
7: So we do, just in our last couple minutes here, we do have Renee on the line with questions about first pet.
8: Hi, Renee.
0: Hi.
9: I'm here with Levi.
8: Hi, Levi.
0: I got questions. What would, like, Cincinnati for, like, a second pet? Because I already had fish.
7: Oh, so how would a chinchilla be for a second pet?
0: Yeah. Well,
8: don't let the chinchilla play with your fish.
7: The fish are no longer with us.
8: Oh, that's right.
9: Yeah, the fish have moved on.
8: I forgot. That was Pilot, right? Pilot the fish, yes.
7: Yes, everybody, this is my darling nephew who is here with us today. So chinchillas, they're, you know, behaviorally wise, they're pretty easygoing. They're pretty good with kids. They do require a larger enclosure, so it is a little more to clean. I wouldn't say, you know, and they do have some diet requirements as well. I wouldn't say they are a particularly difficult pet. However, there is a lot of little intricacies to them. Mm-hmm. So, you know, a lot of the responsibility would be shared with parents probably at this point. So it would definitely have to be the kind of thing that everybody in the household agreed on. Just because, you know, whenever you get to a little bit of a larger pet, you get a little bit of a larger enclosure, like a cage and everything. So there's, you know, the bigger the room, the more mess to clean up with it.
8: They're really cute, though.
9: Mm-hmm. We see.
8: Mm-hmm. I see. I hear the gears working from here.
7: I know.
9: Yeah, can you?
8: Yep.
9: Do you have any more questions, buddy?
0: Would like a rattlesnake be a good pet?
8: Well, I can answer that one for you.
7: A rattlesnake?
0: Yeah.
7: So I would say no, because they are venomous. We do appreciate the questions. We do have to move on here because, we're about to wrap up, but thank you guys so much for calling, and don't get a rattlesnake. It can be pretty dangerous. They require a lot of special stuff. He's so cute. I love that kid.
8: I think he thought he stumped you with that one.
7: I know. Yeah. He kind of did. I was not expecting to go from chinchilla to rattlesnake.
8: All you had to do was say snake to me, and I would have been like, I don't know.
7: Yeah, I know. But he went full send. He's like, rattlesnake. I bet Renee's feeling a little more open to the chinchilla idea.
8: She is. Hysterical.
7: Well, everybody, thank you so much for joining us
8: thanks
7: today.
8: Thanks for sticking with us.
7: I know, even as we kind of spiraled at the end, but... Yeah. Come and see us at 2725 East Henrietta Road at Exotic Pet Birds. Bye, guys.
8: Bye, guys.
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0: From the WAM 1180 newsroom, I'm Anthony Panazza. What's a fireworks show in Livingston County started a nearby field on fire last night during Independence Day celebrations. Firefighters say the display at York Central School ignited the nearby field that was dry from hot temperatures the last few days. It took about half an hour to put out the fire that crews said was difficult to get to. Police are treating the death of an elderly man found yesterday in Rochester as a triple murder. Rochester PD officers were called to a report of a possible dead person inside of an apartment on North Union Street. They found 77-year-old Mark Steckloff dead in a case they're saying is, quote, clearly a murder. And classic rock and country artist the Marshall Tucker Band are headlining today's 4th of July celebrations at the Greastown Hall. Festivities start at 4 with the Rockers hitting the stage at 6:30. Fireworks are scheduled for about 9:45. Your 13 WAM Weather Authority forecast today. Partly sunny with a few showers and thunderstorms during the evening. 84 for your high. 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
1: 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Move on to the round of 16.
2: You go ahead, Mike. I figured out why I'm not a huge soccer guy, though.
1: It's slow?
2: I like it, but like one of our guys accidentally stepped on one of the other guys. He's kicked out for the whole game.
1: And next game.
2: And no, not next game. Not
1: no,
2: enough.
1: He is. Red card. Really? You can't play the next game too.
2: Yeah. That is, what a joke. Yeah. What an absolute joke.
3: It was completely inadvertent.
2: And then you're down the whole game a person. Yeah. The entire game, you're down a person. Yeah. Like, that is so ridiculously stupid. Like, I just can't get into it. Like, that would be like watching NHL. I'm like, okay, you got a penalty. Well, you're now 5-on-4 the whole game. Like, I mean, it's one thing if somebody intentionally swept out a leg or something like that. You know, just like if you're, like, going to use your helmet in the NFL or something like that. You accidentally, so you could see it was an accident. Like, you stepped on his, and really? That's the game? Like, no thanks. That's well, our best
1: least,
2: player, right?
1: That is the best goal scorer for sure. Yeah. Mm. I mean, the least, obviously, next game, they'll be able to play with 11 again instead of 10. But that guy is now, you know, banned from next game. He can't play until if they get to the quarterfinals. So that's
2: so tough. I was watching with my nephew yesterday, and he said that he thought that they were, he was just banned from that game. Wow. Okay.
1: No. Red card is an immediate next game. So that's
2: crazy. Yeah. So I thought, so he told me he thought it was two games in the earlier rounds. And then no games after, but that's crazy. Yeah. Crazy. That's, I don't get it. Like, to me, that just seems like it's going to radically change the outcome of something for an accident.
3: And he was the one that scored.
1: Yeah, he was.
3: First goal.
2: Yeah.
1: He's got three goals.
2: He's our best goal scorer, right?
1: Yeah. I mean, it's definitely crazy. However, you know, America's playing well. The people love it here. It's been fun watching these guys play in front of American crowds. And
2: I think for most of us, sports are a way to just say, all right, I'm just going to let my brain sit here for a little bit. That's why, you know, Bill Sabres, it's like, you know, as much as I yell and scream about him, it's nice to have something to look forward to.
1: Yeah, I agree.
2: I do wish that we had a sports team, like a summer sports team. Like, we don't have baseball. Mm-hmm. And I can't really get into, I love watching live baseball. I can't get into baseball on TV. And I really don't have a favorite team. So it's like, so if Buffalo had a ball team, it'd be like, all right. And then we've got all the seasons covered, but we don't.
1: It's tough with baseball too, though. Just 162 games just wears you out. I mean, that's just as a fan, like to try and keep up with that. It's like, holy moly.
2: Yeah. If we had a team, I would be all in it. You know, anything Buffalo had, I would be, you know, you grow up here. That's, if we had a basketball team, I'd be a basketball nut. I'd be an NBA nut. So I'd be a season ticket holder.
1: Be a Bisons fan. Just follow the AAA team, man. Just
2: I do.
1: Go with them.
2: I like watching the Bisons. I just can't get into, like, all right, I'm going to tune in online or watch them on TV or, you know, that's not the level, right?
1: No, I know. We probably, it's probably good for our health, though, to take a season off because.
2: Oh, for sure.
1: Football and hockey. It's probably a good thing for everybody involved. We just take some time away.
2: Yeah, and no, relax. Right. Unless you're, like, invested in the medication companies around here or something, then. I get it.
1: I don't know that Mike Lomas's heart can do 12 months a year of high octane sports. I don't know that it's good for anybody. Yeah,
2: that's right.
3: Everything happens for a reason.
1: That's right. So I do want to start in Buffalo, though, today, Mike. Not only is it our Independence Day here in America, I believe it's Somalia Flag Day. Or something along those lines. I don't really know. Somalia Independence
2: shouldn't
1: Day?
2: Really be important after, you know, 250 years of independence, right? That should be the number one focus is America. Yep.
1: You would think, but it's
2: respecting
1: not.
2: Respecting America, loving America. Yeah. Nope, not in the city of Buffalo.
1: Yeah. So we put the Somali flag up this week at City Hall. We raised that banner. Yeah. And
2: After they canceled the fireworks.
1: Correct.
2: So they have extra money for multiple mayors, you know, layers we don't need, right? Mm-hmm. All kinds of waste and garbage. Don't have money for fireworks to celebrate 250 years of independence. But we do have time and money to go out and get a Somali flag.
1: Yeah.
2: I'm assuming somebody bought that, right? So
1: that could have been a firecracker right there. And we raised it, too, right? Sure, like not only did we just... we just, and I got to find this. I thought it was Somali.
2: I thought it was
1: Somali
2: a joke,
1: flag
2: actually.
1: Day thing.
2: I thought it was the Babylon Bee. Like when I came in, like, no, that's a joke, right? Somebody, no, no,
1: that's a good one. I should have done that for this. That would have been smart for me.
2: Yep.
1: Let me just see here what it was a day actually. It is. Yeah, because Minneapolis did it. Somali Independence Day, Mike. Somali
2: there
1: Independence Day. So
2: there you go.
1: Not Flag Day. Sorry, my bad.
2: See, we have tax day here. Like, it's like, okay, you have to work until .. to actually be able to start to keep your money.
1: Correct.
2: They kept their money from day one. They just stole it.
1: Yeah.
2: Well, let's raise the flag to the Somalian daycares. Nice job. Thanks for taking our money.
1: No fireworks, though. That got canned. So we're done on that.
2: I did send you a video. Hopefully, maybe later in the show, we'll dig it and find it. But it was about, the Trump administration going after fraud. And specifically, one of the ladies said, you know, it's just so disrespectful to the taxpayers, the people that we take this money from. Yeah. And then other people steal it. And I'm like, wow, well, that's nice to hear. And finally, like, yes, that's exactly right. 100% exactly right.
1: It's kind of what we've all been saying for, I don't know, a long time, right? Mm-hmm. Your tax money should go to your country and for the right things, not the wrong things. And you look at Jacob Fry in Minneapolis with the Somali flag, Independence Day, whatever it is. He's talking about how they've just, of course, changed the American landscape, right, in Minneapolis. And it's like, well, wait a minute. First off, you guys have, if you didn't know, Jacob, you guys have a massive fraud scheme going on in your state. With that subset of the population. So let's maybe start there. But they just, anything for a vote, these guys and gals pander to anything. I saw, I think it was Trans for Palestine came back this week too, Mike, which always cracks me up.
2: There you go. Yeah, they'll support you.
1: Yeah.
2: You should go up there, take a trip, see how that works out for you.
1: Don't go on the building though, because you won't come down there.
2: Right.
1: Don't go over there to that high, you know, bridge. You'll get thrown off it.
2: Maybe put together one of those parades there, see how that works out.
1: Yeah, where you're showing. By the way, speaking of that, there were some massive pride parades this past weekend. I don't know. I tweeted a video, Mike, and I got a lot of feedback on it. It just, they were by like a waterfall or water fountain, something like that. I believe this was in Seattle, of course, but you got naked men running around everywhere. And what do you know? There's like 10 children just standing right there walking around the same
2: bringing
1: waterfall.
2: Class, bringing class to America, bringing class to your city. That's what they call it. Trump is unclassy because he had that WWE? Don't know. That's wrestling, right? What is the
3: UFC.
2: There you go. Sorry. UFC. Big fan.
3: We're showing our age. I couldn't remember either because it was WWE when we were growing up. Or WWF when we were growing up.
1: He was in WWE too. He messed around with he shaved Vince's head years ago, Vince McMahon's head years ago in WWE.
2: Who did that? So
1: Trump. He was part of WrestleMania one year.
2: Yeah. So that was classless to have a fight there, but very classy if you want to walk around and show your body parts to children. Very classy. That's the left.
1: I take that back. Men and women. I'm rewatching the video here. So we got men and women running around naked. Then you look and there's six kids. Turning Point USA's Frontline posted this video, but amazing, really amazing stuff that just

0: get changed, she is not in the room with me because that's weird. I don't want my daughter seeing me take a shower or get changed. She's three.
1: Right.
0: Whether she's three or she's 20, it doesn't matter. My point is it's my daughter and I'm a male and she's a female. So when I shower and get dressed for the day, she watches TV downstairs or in her bedroom or whatever. And that's how I operate. I don't know. Maybe I'm weird. According to some of these people, that's weird.
1: That's normal.
0: Yeah. That's kind of how I operate.
1: Yeah.
0: So
1: yeah, that's called normal, not disgusting. Normal.
0: Yeah.
1: Wait, I found that video. Let's play this video about the Trump official reveals new $200 billion fraud that the Biden administration just swept right under the rug. There we go.
2: Our inspector general is $200 billion in fraudulent PPP loans that the Biden administration tried to hide and forgive and sweep under the rug. We've turned the first.
1: So $200 billion that they found in fraudulent PPP loans. So you got Somalian daycares, you've got Medicare abuse. I mean, you know, Glenn always says, like, I think it's 30 to 40% of every tax dollar you write in is basically stolen. And he might be low at this point. He might be low at this point.
0: So $200 billion.
1: I want my money back. That's $200 billion. That's just PPP loans that they found that were swept under the rug under the Biden administration. $200 billion.
0: You're a fifth away to a trillion there. Just to be clear,
2: $1 billion of that.
1: And that's just what they found. That's not like, okay, this is, you know, what we're
2: to Treasury for collections and to DOJ for prosecution, particularly hurt by the fraud because they're some of our biggest taxpayers in the country. And they show up every day. They work hard to provide for their employees, to build their businesses. They're working. They're doing it the honest way. And they see fraudsters taking from the American people. It's taxpayer money. And so you think about at the SBA, we found $200 billion in fraudulent PPP loans that the Biden administration tried to hide and forgive and sweep under the rug. We've turned the first $22 billion of that over to Treasury for collections and to DOJ for prosecution.
3: Good for you.
2: Our inspector general is already announcing that people are going to jail. There are jail sentences now being served. We've announced that 140,000 people have been barred from ever getting SBA loans again, defrauding the government for about $9 billion. So we are going to continue our work under the great leadership of Vice President Vance and appreciate the partnership.
1: Go get them. Scum. Yeah. But I want my money back. I'm sick of paying, you know, 40% of my money to the government so they can have agency after agency just steal it. Disgusting.
0: Mm-hmm. Yeah, amazing. Amazing that, you know, again, I hate to sound like the we told you so thing, but when we had talked about the PPP or is it PPP loan? Is that what it was?
1: Yeah, PPP.
0: Yeah, I mean, we kind of said that at the beginning of those loans going out that was not going to end up in the right hands at times, and it happened,
1: I mean, anytime you have big government like that, just handing out money to whoever would want it, right? So
0: look at welfare. Sad. We talk about that all the time. Welfare is the same idea, right? If you $200 billion, Mike, when you talk about welfare, is like nothing.
1: Nothing.
0: What they're handing out, that's not going to the right place on welfare. No, it's crazy.
1: Nothing. Between state abuse, specifically in this state, New York State, and federal money, it's just sad. I continue to say time and time again, our biggest problem in America is a lack of workforce, right? We've got not enough people to fill the jobs, and somehow you've got one out of every five people in this state on welfare. Somehow, the biggest problem in America is we don't have enough workers, but yet one out of five, and many of these people at this point, because we've let them just grow up in welfare and they know no different. They don't have any skill set to actually be able to be hired, which is so sad. These are able-bodied people that could have filled these spots that now are just, you know, most of them drug addicts, most of them strung out. So sad. You sent me this one. Governor Newsom has now officially eliminated California's budget deficit. How did he do that?
0: How did he do that? I was impressed.
1: What kind of shell game did he do? I wonder who he borrowed from.
0: Well, the interesting part is when you look at it, where did I have the article? It was funny too.
1: Just like that. Okay. Gone.
0: Yeah.
1: Mamdani-like.
0: This is what I tweeted this, but you know, like again, he spent 16 years at a massive deficit. And then all of a sudden now it's like, poof, it's gone. What happened the first 16 years when you were like $20 billion over budget. Yeah. Now all of a sudden you just erased it.
1: I'm assuming, let's see here, California has the highest total state government debt in the nation with nearly $500 billion.

0: billion in long-term government and school district debt. The number climbs to over $1 trillion or $27,000 per resident. Wow. Yeah. That's crazy. So what he's doing is just borrowing more money. I'm surprised the bond market doesn't price some of that in, though. I mean, what point? You know, can you still buy insurance on those bonds? I don't know. We don't buy California bonds, but man, you wouldn't see me wanting to be, you know, I'm not, wouldn't see them in my portfolio. Let's just put it that way. So, wow. Can 500 billion. So he's just borrowing more money. You know, it's like you're in this massive credit card debt. You're like, yeah, I don't have it anymore. I took out a home equity loan. All good.
1: I don't know the investments but can you like short those bonds just hoping they're going to fail because they probably will? I mean,
0: you got to be careful though, you know, because sometimes this stuff goes on and on and on, right?
1: It's true.
0: Short. Did you see the money, The Big Short?
1: Very good movie. Yeah.
0: So he
1: yes.
0: bet against the mortgage market and he ended up winning, but you got to be really careful about stuff like that. Certainly not for 99.9% of investors because it's very speculative. Right. So wouldn't be our cup of tea. That's for sure.
1: No. I joke when I say that, but I'm almost serious because at some point, Mike, like, it's got to crumble, right? Like you can't go to $2 trillion in debt, right? I mean, I don't think.
0: Well,
1: maybe you can.
0: I don't know that. You don't know until you know. But to your point, yes, at some point, you know, it's just like you and your household. If you had massive credit card debt and you didn't pay it off, especially as interest rates start to climb, right? And for those that think, wow, you know, we're at high levels right now. We're not really at high levels. For those of us that have been around for a long, long time, we remember high levels. We remember mortgage rates at 9 and 10%, mm-hmm. right? So, you know, that you got to pay back, you know, the borrowers. And if interest rates start to go the other way, that's what happens with people in credit card debt, right? It's like 0% interest, just sign up, no problem. Yeah. And then all of a sudden it's 20% interest and you've got all the debt, right? You can't get out of it. So sad. We'll see. I do think you're going to see continue. I mean, states like California, New York, Illinois, New Jersey, right? Like you're going to continue to see massive strains on those budgets. Number one, you've got people leaving, right? The people leaving are the contributors. They're not the people sucking off the system. So you got your tax base eroding, and that you've got moron liberals who continue to, I mean, we just did this in New York, right? So Kathy said, hey, we brought in a dollar last year. I think next year's budget should be $1.20. Yeah. Well, wait a minute, Kathy, people left and we lost more money last year than the year before. Yeah, but that's not going to happen again this year. Oh, okay. Good idea. Right. What really should happen is, you know, what really should happen is you obviously got to trim the size of government, right? You got to live within your means and start to prove to people that, you know, we're actually going to start to bring businesses back and care for them. But that's so far away from them. It's not even funny.
1: Even if your goal was, okay, not as many people are going to leave this year, how do you still increase it? Right. Like, not as many people are going to leave this year, but we're just still going to add, you know, 20% to the top line. Like, you only add to the top line if you know you're bringing in more. And I think New York is not bringing in more, not even close. Yeah. I assume it'll go the other way again, but we will see. I did want to say this too, Mike. I was just scrolling Twitter X and I saw this interview. Girl says, I'm a socialist. The guy says, interviewing her says, what socialism are you in favor of? She says, I just don't want it to be capitalism. Okay. all right. good.
2: That's the intelligence of today's age.
1: Wow. There you go.
0: I guess it's sort of like me saying, I don't care as long as the Patriots don't win. Anybody but the Patriots.
1: It's true. We do that in sports. That's
0: Let's be fair.
1: Point.
0: Yeah. Yeah.
1: By the way,
0: that's so funny. These people are so brain dead. It's not even funny. That's the product of our educational system, right? I mean, you know, how they live in America. I love when they say, hey, look, we've got a ticket. You can go anywhere you want. Well, I think I'm just going to stay right here. Oh, are you?
1: Yeah.
0: Oh, okay. Yeah. Wonderful idea. Yeah, because you can move anywhere you want, right? By the way, all those celebrities that moved, they're all back now. Isn't that funny? They're all back. All back. We're all leaving the country because Trump's going to put us in jail and he's going to ruin everything. I like there was one comedian, it was Dave Chappelle. Don't quote me on that, but he's like, yeah, I think I'm going to stick around for the tax breaks. He's like, everybody I know in, you know, California is like, yeah, I'm leaving. He goes, I think I'm sticking around for the tax breaks.
1: he calls Trump out in that skit. That skit's really funny. He's like, you know, it's like everybody said he's against us, but I don't know. I got him saving money. Like, this seems good. by the way, did you see that couple that went up on top of the Empire State Building this week?
0: No, I heard about it. My nieces and nephews came over swimming last night, and they were talking about it. My brother-in-law was talking about it, and no, I didn't see it. But they climbed it, right? They climbed the side of the building?
1: They I don't know how they got up there, but they got up the top of the tower, too, like the lightning rod thing. I don't know. It was pretty impressive. But pretty obviously, it was trespassing.
0: I'm scared of heights, so.
1: I know.
0: Very impressive for me.
1: The video of Fox News was making me sick. I was watching it like they were with a plane, right? Like circling your helicopter. I was getting sick just looking at it. I couldn't do that.
0: I have, if I go out on like a pier, if there's children on that pier, I get very like, oh my gosh, I don't want one of them to fall. Yeah. And I get like almost like I want to grab them and get them away from the edge. And my Amy will be like, those aren't your kids. Like, you can't do that. You know? Like, I know. But I have this, like, I'm like, I have to get off of here. I can't do it. We did this. If you want to really see something funny and just a way to totally ruin a fair, we were all, so the four of us, myself, my wife, Amy, Allie, and Olivia, the two girls decided to get mom and dad to go on the Ferris wheel on the fair. Now, mom and dad are both scared of heights and we're petrified of them being up high with us, right? It was the most, like, it was like social services was going to call. Like, I'm waiting for them at the end. Like, Amy screaming, get in the middle, get in the middle, get in the middle. Nobody's sitting on the edge. Of like, we were all like, it was the most awful experience. I one of the top five I've ever gone through in my life. Just, you know, no fun. We destroyed any fun those kids will ever have at a Ferris wheel. They'll never have fun at a Ferris wheel. Now we see a Ferris wheel, and, you know, Allie will be like, hey, do you guys all want to go? It's like, yeah, joke, but terrible.
1: I don't do heights either. I don't do roller coasters, Ferris wheels. I'm out on
0: I
1: that
0: don't
1: stuff.
0: Mind I don't. Roller coasters. Isn't that funny? I actually, it's not like I'm like, oh, I love roller coasters, but I don't mind them. But the anything spinny is out for me. So spinny is out. The old, well, you would appreciate this. You grew up on Grand Island, the old Fantasy Island and the Devil's Hole.
1: So
0: I was a punk little kid. I was probably five. I'm like, oh, I can do this. I can do this. And my mom's like, I don't know. So ice cream doesn't come up like it did going down. Doesn't look that way. And it was all over Devil's Hole. Like from that point on, anything spinny that I've ever got on, I'm like, I have flashbacks to being five up against that wall at Devil's Hole. And, that's what it's called, right? Devil's Hole?
1: Yeah, it was something like that. Yeah.
0: And the walls, the floor drops and you're stuck up against it. So that I destroyed that ride. I was fine. Yeah. They literally shut it down for hours because I puked so much. It was sad.
1: I went on one roller coaster in the last like 15 years and it was actually about a year and a half ago at Disney. One of those.
0: Disney's great. Rides. You wait like 2 hours for a ride.
1: Yeah,
0: like
1: it was terrible.
0: 900 degrees. You feel like a lobster. Like, am I boiling right now? Or I don't know. Are they cooking me?
1: Well, as I'm standing there for the 2 hours, I'm thinking about the fact that I have to go on this roller coaster and how I'm petrified of speed and heights. So I'm like, this is not good. So I sat in my own thoughts for about 2 hours. It actually wasn't terrible. I wouldn't go on it again, but it was, I got through it.
0: Bunch of employees that hate capitalism. And then they're like, oh, you wanted a cup of coffee? That'll be $18. Mm-hmm. Oh, good. Yeah. Mickey, you greedy. Ugh.
1: Yeah. I got a donut there when I just went in January when I was with my daughter. Her and I split a donut. That was a larger donut, but it was like $14. I'm like, it's bread. Yeah.
0: No, we don't like capitalism, but it's $800 to get into the park today for you and your family. Have a good time. It's happiest place on earth.
1: It is the happiest place on earth until you pay for it. That is true. And how much time do you have
0: left? A good deal? Darien Lake. Honestly. Darien Lake. If you're into that stuff, Darien Lake's a good deal. You can get a pass for almost like $50 or something, $100 or use it whenever you want. It's amazing. All right. We got to take a quick break. All right, real quick, I just want to plug July 7th, cruise night, Lancaster Speedway. It's a Tuesday and absolutely 100% free. So just come on up, hang out. How are we going to make money for Wings of Hope? That's a charity. 50-50s, buy a beer, buy a pop. But love to see you there. So just July 7th, anytime on Anna, 4 o'clock.
2: Yeah, 4 o'clock. Plan on eating dinner there. We've got a lot of food trucks. Buffalo's Best. We've got a Pizza Amore. We have Cheesy Chick. We've got ice cream trucks.
0: Chick. It's got to be good.
2: Yeah.
0: Cheese.
2: So plan on dinner. And,
0: well, you know I'll be. Cheesy Chick. Cheesy Chick. I'm going to try a little bit of everything. So, but make sure you July 7th, Lancaster Speedway, folks. If I can ask you a favor. Come on up, hang out with us. It's going to be an awesome time. Cruise cars, drag race, and absolutely free, free to get in. So
1: 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Grand Island business, great pizza over there. I'll plug that later on in the show. 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
4: WAM 1180 Newsroom. I'm Anthony Panasiewicz. Police are treating the death of an elderly man found yesterday in Rochester as a murder. RPD officers were called to a report of a possible dead person inside of an apartment on North Union Street. They found 77-year-old Mark Stecklov dead in a case they're saying is clearly a murder. The Genesee Country Village and Museum is hosting a series of parades, ceremonies, and even a pie-eating contest today for Independence Day. Festivities run through 4 o'clock and include a ladies' vintage baseball game, a naturalization ceremony to welcome new U.S. citizens, and more. The event also coincides with the Mumford Museum's 50th anniversary season. And a fireworks show in Livingston County started a nearby field on fire last night during Independence Day celebrations. Firefighters say that the display at York Central School ignited the nearby field that was dry from hot temperatures the last few days. It was put out in about half an hour. Your 13-WAM Weather Authority forecast today, 84 for your high, partly sunny with a few showers and thunderstorms during the evening. 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

0: 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Mike Spiraza, Mike Lomas in this week. Again, happy 4th of July to all of those out there who, I guess, Mike, is 4th of July still allowed? Is that like celebrating America? Are we still allowed to do that in this country?
1: As long as you fly a Somalian flag along with your, the stars and stripes. Yep.
0: I'm actually surprised we haven't canceled this one.
1: I'm
0: kind of shocked we haven't canceled the 4th yet, but we're still
1: well,
0: here.
1: We did celebrate in the city of Buffalo.
0: True.
1: We're worried more about raising a Somalian flag than they are a firework display or anything else celebrating 250 years of independence in the greatest country ever.
0: I'll say this then. Happy 4th of July to all of those who celebrate. For those that don't, I don't know what to tell you, but we'll go from
1: and
0: there.
1: And our veterans that made our freedom and keep our freedom. Give them a good hug, buy them a drink, do what you got to do, sell thanks. I love it.
0: Absolutely.
1: We've got a special guest on the phone, Donnie Razor. And as many of you know that tune in each and every week, you know, we try to do our best to help out with whatever charities we can plug or get involved with. And of course, Donnie Razor is involved with Music is Art on a ton of times. We've been a big supporter of that. But Don, you got something else going on that you wanted to plug. And I'm always happy to see if we can help and get, you know, we've got the greatest listeners in the world. So they're always willing to chip in and get involved. So.
2: You sure do. Coming up on Thursday, July 30th, and Thursday's a perfect night because no one does anything on a Thursday, at the Shores Restaurant over on Tonawanda Island, we have a fundraiser for Gigi's Playhouse. And what they do, they help children with Down syndrome. And this fundraiser is to help fund Gigi's Playhouse, and they do just magnificent work with our children. Now, we're going to have a buffet dinner. It's a little dance party. Starts at 5 and it goes to 9. And then here's what we got going on. It's $25 to get in, and it's food. It's a great place. It's right on the river. And we got a basket raffle, and then we had an auction. And here's what we have donated so far. Steve Christie got an autograph. Remember Steve Christie, our kicker?
1: Oh, yeah.
2: Got an autographed Steve Christie shirt. And Daryl, anytime we do anything, Taley's always there. We got an autographed shirt from Daryl Taley. Alex Tuck gave a shirt to us in one of his parting gifts. Then we got two tickets to the home opener at Highmark Stadium. They were going to be auctioning off.
1: There you go.
2: Yeah, that's going to be big. That's huge. And then to top it off, Robbie from the Goo Goo Dolls gave us a guitar and two tickets and two meet and greet tickets at their Syracuse show. So we got a lot of stuff that we're auctioning off. Starts at 5 o'clock and goes to 9. If you want tickets, write this number down. It's 716-946-0429. That's 946-0429. Come on. It's a Thursday night, July 30th. Nothing's going on that night. It'll be a nice night by the river. ABC Rentals gave us a bunch of tables and chairs and tents. And Vinny from CJ Sound, Lights, Sound System. We're going to be out there doing the live auction. We're going to have a basket raffle. There'll be plenty of stuff to do. And bring the kids out that night. It'll be a great night for the kids to come out and have fun.
1: Absolutely. Cool waterfront near the water there. 716-946-0429. Not sure how you do all that stuff for $25, though. That's a good deal.
2: Oh, yeah. It's going to be a heck of a night. And, you know, the shirts and the Goo Goo Dolls guitar and the backstage, you know, meet and greets and two tickets to the Highmark for the home opener. That's big. So, yeah. Hope everyone can come out, give from your heart. And listen, if you want to bid on one of the auction items, not a problem. You can get a hold of Mike, get a hold of me. My number is 716-713-4333. Give me a call. We'll have somebody call you while the auction's going on, and you can bid remotely also.
1: Yeah, 716-713-4333 if you want to bid remotely. For those of you in Rochester, you're welcome to join in as well. And you want tickets, 716-946-0429. And, you know, look at use it as an excuse to take your spouse out. Let's go, your girlfriend, your boyfriend, whatever. Join us. 946-0429. Great cause. Donnie, thank you, buddy.
0: Donnie, I was going to ask one more thing, Donnie, real quick. When is Music of Art again this year?
2: Music is Art, I do believe, is the second week of September on Saturday. Okay. I'll get the exact date for you. Okay. I know it changed once or twice, but I'll get that date for you guys.
0: I'm sure you guys are working on more cool guitars like last year. You guys had a nice lineup last year.
2: Yeah, August 13th is our guitar auction, and we have 15 really, really high-end guitars. You know, and the cool thing about the auction is, and we'll be on later on in a month to talk about it, we have guitars that go for a couple hundred bucks, and some they go for a couple thousand. So we have something for everyone on that. So
0: cool.
1: All right, buddy. Donnie. We'll see you on the 30th.
2: Okay, guys. Right, thank you so much. Appreciate it. Bye-bye.
0: All right, Mike, what was that Gigi's Playhouse July 30th, 5 to 9?
1: Yep, 946-0429 if you'd like to be a part of that. A great cause. So,
0: Mike, did you want to talk briefly about how much time do we have, Ann?
1: Well, a few minutes,
3: three minutes.
0: Okay. I want to save the Mitch McConnell then when we get back on the other side because Mitch is in trouble again. So we'll talk about that.
1: Well, he's in health trouble. I mean, he's should be. I mean, at this point, when is it not elder abuse? Like, they're still putting biting out in front on stage. Like, really? You're still putting Joe out on stage? Like, first of all, Democrats, look, that's not great for your party, right? It's like saying, like, okay, you know, I'm bringing OJ to my fundraiser. It's like not a good idea. You know what I mean? Like, that's just, it didn't play out right at the end. You know what I mean? So Biden is your leader. Like, hey, I'm going to come up and give a motivational speech. Like, he's just such a liability. But number one, number two, like, that's elder abuse. I wouldn't do that to my mom or dad or a friend of mine's parent. Be like, you can't do that. You can't put him out on stage like that.
0: Mike, the problem is, though, who do you put out there? Kamala?
1: Well, that's the problem with the whole party is, the problem with the whole party is it's radical left or nothing at this point.
3: Dumb and dumber.
1: Yeah, that's exactly right. Dumb and dumber is absolutely right. The radical left. You know, the party, that working class, where are they? I don't see them anymore. No. They're not the leadership of that party, that's for sure.
0: No, the socialist is, Mike. The socialist is the leader now.
1: Yeah, socialist communist.
0: I will tease this for the second. What's that?
3: Sorry, go ahead.
1: No, you hop on in.
3: No, so can we talk for a second about the socialism and how everything's turning to communism and socialism and how this is our 250th anniversary of the United States of America. 50 years ago, every single house had a flag on. Everybody was having fireworks displays.
1: Patriotic.
3: Now we're putting up Somali flags and we're not, we're not allowed to have capitalism. We're not, we're looked down upon.
1: It's so funny. They're hanging a flag. These very people are hanging up flags of countries that would kill them.
3: Yeah. Right.
1: would kill them. Right. Like you are not welcome in that country. You are welcome here. We're sick of it getting rammed down our throats, but you're welcome here. Very, very scary. To your point, that what's going to happen in this country, there's two things. One is obviously the one result could be socialism wins, right? Mm-hmm. Not a good thing. We know the end game. We know that leads to oftentimes communism and or complete miserable
0: failure.
1: That's
0: not what they're saying on Twitter, though, man. They're saying it's fixing everything. The parks are better. Everything is great.
1: I know. Venezuela looks great. Yeah, it worked out well there, right? The other side of it, though, which I'm optimistic about, is our country is divided amongst states, and we now have more freedom to be able to be mobile and more mobility than ever before. And we're seeing that, right? The people are leaving the communist left-wing states. They're letting it rot. And they're moving to states where they feel welcome and accepted, and their money goes way farther, and they're treated with respect. And that's places like Florida, which now have, 4 or 5 million more people than New York, with half the budget, by the way. Roads are better. Schools are better. Bridges are better. Getting rid of property taxes. No property taxes in the state of Florida. Isn't it crazy?
3: I think that's when you're over 60 or something.
1: No, I think the goal is to get rid of them.
3: The goal is to get rid of them.
1: If you're a resident there, yes.
3: Right.
1: Yep.
0: And when you think about that.
1: 60, I don't think they whacked that. Oh. It's going to be just, it's still have school taxes.
3: Okay.
1: And you've got to be a resident there. So if it's a second home, you're still paying taxes, but gone.
0: And before
1: the scary thing is, half the budget, everything's better. Yeah. Half the budget, everything's better.
0: And before the break, I'll say this too. Not only do you not have property tax there, you don't have state income tax either. Correct, Mike?
3: Right.
0: I mean, state income tax is gone and property tax. I mean, that's right. It's not bad.
1: Yeah.
0: It's not a bad
1: that's
0: way
1: right.
0: to live.
1: That's yeah. right. Sales tax less.
0: Yeah.
1: Sales tax less.
0: Yeah.
1: And guess what the result of that is? Better. Everything's
0: right.
1: better.
0: Right.
1: Roads are better. Bridges are better. Better, better, better. Schools are better. SAT scores are better.
0: I do want to talk about America's greatest socialist on the other side of the break, AOC. So we'll talk about her a little bit. And I do want to mention, Mike, our one of our failed political candidates, Kamala Harris, is now diving deep into the bench to pick up some endorsements for 2028. So I'll go over that as well.
1: Love it.
0: If you need us throughout the week, you think like us, 833 Finn Guys. 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
0: All right, welcome back to Financial Guys Radio Show. Mike Sparazza, Mike Lomas, Ann Horan in studio. Last segment, we talked about some socialism and its best ideas. Mike, I have another brilliant idea from, as I stated before, America's favorite socialist, AOC. She has a plan to fix high MacBook and iPhone prices, Mike, if you didn't know this. We have
1: running an Apple,
0: idea.
1: Huh?
0: Give me 1 second. She's a tech guru now.
1: She's going to offset it with government money so you can, if you live in a certain spot.
0: No.
1: How does that work?
0: No. That's not it. No.
1: She's going to tell them they need lower prices?
0: Nope. She's going to break up Apple, Mike. She's just going to break it up.
1: There you go.
0: She's not just Clinton. Her.
1: Yeah. Clinton tried to break up the big tech firms in the late 90s. That ended our tech run. We had a really nice tech run going, and Billy said, nope, not going to do that. We're going to break them all up. And then all the tech firms got in line, said, oh, boy, we better start giving money to the Democrat Party. Can you imagine somebody tries to break up your company, and then you fund them to run. Like, I'm going to end your company and I'm going to break you up into pieces. And like, you know what? I think I'm going to give you money. You're a really good candidate, right? Like, no hidden agenda there. Like,
0: not just her, Mike. Congress should do it. So not her.
1: Congress should do it. For sure. They'll just run like that teacher in New York City. They'll just run them themselves. They can just run it. They'll just take it over.
0: I'm no, expert on technology by any means, but, things can get expensive, and trust me, I don't like paying $1,300 for the iPhone either. However, I do notice, Mike, that there are a lot of people that have these so-called iPhones and MacBooks that have never paid for them. Mm-hmm. I assume that might be a problem. Just saying. I don't know for sure.
1: I saw a homeless person right. in the city of Buffalo over by the zoo there.
0: Yeah.
1: She had a sign that said, need money for food. And she had her iPhone in her other hand. But hey, to your point, by the way, did you say it was an iPhone like $1,300
0: bucks?
1: $1,300 bucks,
0: I think. Yeah.
1: Okay. Yeah. Now think about what an iPhone can do for $1,300.
0: Yeah, right? I know. I mean,
1: it's actually a pretty good deal. But between go buy a good camera with that type of resolution.
0: Right.
1: It's $1,400 all day. Right. just the camera itself. Right, not internet access and all that other stuff.
0: Like you
1: right?
0: can run your whole life on your cell phone, literally
1: 100%.
0: Your whole life, 100%. Business, everything,
1: 100%.
3: I'm sure they're just scrolling though on the side of the road while they're asking for money. They're not. Yeah. They're not.
1: Well, they're job hunting. Job hunting.
3: That's it.
1: She was definitely job hunting. Yeah. She had a resume downloaded.
0: She went on to the local fast food restaurant.
3: She's
0: and did a whole thing. Yeah, it was perfect.
1: I'm like, that's just not thinking things through, right? Like, okay. Right. Like, if you're going to play this game, like, really play it out. Like, throw a little dirt on your face, you know?
0: Yeah.
1: Don't walk out with the iPhone.
0: No, and
3: dirt
0: on that
3: on your
0: topic.
3: Face with the iPhone.
1: Yeah.
0: On that
1: don't,
0: topic.
1: Don't get any dirt in the charger port, though, but just get it all over your face. Make it look good.
0: Speaking of that party, by the way, and the radical socialists, Kamala Harris now reportedly reached out to Zohran Mamdani and pro-Palestinian activists as she lays the groundwork for a potential 2028 run. So let me get this straight.
1: Her and Mamdani teaming up? Is that the ticket?
0: Here's my problem with it. You ran the Democrat agenda. Right. And you and Joe, because you just threw Joe out in the trash about 2 months before Election Day last time. That didn't work. And she was a horrific candidate who couldn't speak to a crowd of anybody. And now your next play is let's go after the socialist folks who hate America. That's your best option. God bless you. But it seems like an interesting
1: God bless
0: play.
1: Her. I hope she's the candidate again. She's the candidate. That'll be an easy win. Especially if she goes out and gets some radical VP, that'll be perfect. Yeah, to your point. There's nobody stepping up, right? The old school Democrat Party is scared of the new school Democrat Party, right? They just, they keep continue to pander to these radical. They're weirdos. They're just weirdos, right? Yeah. I mean, so we'll see. We'll see. I think America is waking up, leaving the New Yorks, leaving the Illinois, leaving the Californias. Florida's going to continue to gain power. We need to continue to put people like Trump in office with a backbone that are willing to fight and change things. Many Republicans are not, right? So that's been our biggest problem. It's not that we're not winning elections, not that the country's not changing geographically. It's that some of the Republican Party doesn't have a backbone. We had everything. We should have fixed voter ID should be a thing right now. That should already be done. Should have been priority number one. Day one, when Donald Trump and the Republicans won, should have been. Couldn't even repeal Obamacare, which has been a total disaster.
0: Amazing. And now we're fighting the Save America Act, as we were saying. But what's crazy now is you literally might have, what is it, July 4th? So we got three, 4 months, Mike, until Election Day, essentially. You've had the House and the Senate for 2 years.
1: Yep.
0: And we've gotten nothing of value.
1: Not from them.
0: Outside of what Trump has done, right?
1: Safer borders from Trump, fighting for safer borders, no doubt about it. But proof of citizenship, I mean, that should have been done day one. Day one.
0: Right.
1: Proof of citizenship, strict ID voting, voting restrictions. Forget this garbage about, you can mail it in 80 days after. No. If it's not in there at 10 o'clock at night, it doesn't count.
3: About having to go to Obama's new library and you have to have an ID to be able to get in there?
1: Isn't that great?
3: And you don't have to have an ID to vote.
1: Like, isn't that great?
3: Talk about the hypocrisy. It's unreal.
1: Yeah, they know exactly what they're doing. They're stealing votes. They know what they love about these late votes is they know exactly how many they need to win, right? Just did it in California with the mayoral race. Oh, Spencer Pratt's up by 31,000 votes. It just so happens that this Prius can fit 31,200.
0: I don't mean to say I don't care about the identification going there. I just can't believe that's what we spent money on. I said it last week. It's just a garbage can of a building. Like it is the single most hideous thing I've ever seen. And I can't believe, what did they say it cost? $1 billion? How many billions to build that thing? It was unbelievable.
1: Same exact amount that Trump used to build a building that was three times the size and way more beautiful. That thing does look like a trash can, by the way.
0: It's terrible.
1: I don't know who designed that. I'm not an architect, but looking at who looked at that and goes, yeah, that's a really nice looking building.
0: They should be jailed.
1: It looks like a Lego block. Like, where are the windows?
0: It's horrific. And then the party they
3: just throw around billion, the word billion.
1: Oh, yeah.
3: Like it's $10 to you and I. It's like, oh, no, we just spent $1 billion on, stairs. What was it? $1 million a stair, $10 million a stair in Albany?
1: Right.
3: Remember?
0: Yeah, I think
3: they redid their stairs.
1: $1 million a stair. $1 million a step. $1 million a step.
0: They did 10 steps.
1: Yeah.
0: Yeah. Yeah. Well, I mean, we talk about this all the time, but this is the same argument with the charging stations, right? $8 billion for charging stations, and I believe they did three charging stations.
1: They got up to eight.
0: Oh, they got eight.
1: Oh. Was the total eight.
0: Not bad. So $1 billion each.
1: Not bad. Yeah.
0: I mean, that's better than...
1: Funny thing is that those eight don't have any cars using them. So.
0: Yeah, true. Very true. Mike, before we go to break, we got about 3 minutes left. Hold on a second.
1: Can I just plug, by the way, if you're just tuning in, you've got Mike Lomas, Mike Sparazza, happy 4th of July. God bless America. And if you think like us, if you want to use us as a resource, July 4th, great time to really sort of evaluate who you're doing business with. 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
1: You'll get all your alerts. You'll get all your alerts, and you'll get all the the information. Everything from the cruise night we're doing. Cruise night, don't need a cool car. If you have a cool car, we'd love for you to come up. Absolutely, Lancaster Speedway, July 7th. Everything is free. They're not going to cost a penny to come on and hang out. And whether you buy a Coca-Cola or a 50-50 or not, just love to have your presence there. Everything is going to go to Wings of Hope. And I'm very proud of being a part of helping those. They're trying to buy a new airplane. And it's a big, big, big ask. But, a lot of great people in Western New York, and they've helped out a lot of kids and a lot of families. And I didn't realize how important that organization was until friends of mine, Maxton Williams, and that's who we're honoring at that cruise night and car show or race. But, his dad did not have to quit his job, and that's what they were thinking about. They were trying to do whatever they could possibly do to save Max's life. And there was some experimental stuff in Minnesota, and it was like, well, his job was here and everything was in Minnesota, and without Wings of Hope, he would have had to quit his job and move there. And they were able to just take Maxton back and forth. And so a lot of pressure off the family at that point. So 833-FIN-GUYS, and join us July 7th at Lancaster Speedway, 4 o'clock till whenever, probably wrap up around 11 o'clock or so. But 4 to whenever, love to see you there. And if you need our help, 833-FIN-GUYS.
0: By the way, before we go to break, so that story about the Somali flag in City Hall, Mike, is getting national attention, major accounts on social media posting that. So Buffalo again in the headlines for all the wrong reasons, which is always good.
1: Yeah, I saw Mahalu do a cool little segment on it. So,
0: Follow
1: it's him all on Twitter if you can.
0: Yes. Yes. All kinds of stuff across the country with big accounts tweeting and putting on TikTok and Instagram disgusting. And all these things.
1: Absolutely Buffalo disgusting.
0: Losing more. So that's always good.
1: Disgusting on, you know, just the wrong timing of it for sure. Yeah. I don't know if there's ever a right time. I can tell you the wrong time is July 4th.
0: Well, yeah. Can we just stop with Independence Day for other people? It's ours. Can we just have one day? One time.
1: We've done enough. We've done enough. Didn't they just steal like hundreds of millions of dollars from us?
0: Yeah.
1: Like, wasn't that enough?
3: Yeah. And this is our monumental 250 years.
1: Right.
3: Really?
1: Right.
3: Like, we can't even do the regular 4th of July. This is like our.
1: Right. Yeah. Can we all just celebrate together for once that, you know, even as wacky as you left-wing liberals are, you still get to open your mouth in this country and talk? Like,
3: the Great American Sleepover was the World Cup that brought all the kids together, and like the parents are still fighting. So it's like everyone gets a sleepover, and then these kids are all like, this place is amazing. And it's like the amount of love that we have gotten from other countries is unreal. And
1: they have food in their grocery stores? Check this out.
0: Yeah. I actually want to touch that the other side of the break. We're coming up to get heartbreak, so let's break now. I want to touch on that because they have an excuse, Mike, of why the World Cup has been so successful. I'll tell you that on the other side. Yes, throughout the week, 833 Finn Guys. We'll be right back here on the Financial Guys Media Network.
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0: From the WAM 1180 newsroom, I'm Anthony Panasiewicz. The Genesee Country Village and Museum is hosting a series of parades, ceremonies, and even a pie-eating contest today for Independence Day. Festivities run through 4 o'clock and include a ladies' vintage baseball game, a naturalization ceremony to welcome new U.S. citizens, and more. The event also coincides with the Mumford Museum's 50th anniversary season. Classic rock and country band, the Marshall Tucker Band, are headlining today's 4th of July celebrations at the Grease Town Hall. Festivities start at 4 with the rockers hitting the stage at 6:30. 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And primarily on the west side of Rochester. Your 13 WAM Weather Authority forecast today. Partly sunny with a few showers and thunderstorms during the evening. 84 for your high. I'm Anthony Panasiewicz, News Radio WAM 1180. 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
18: 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Mike Spiraza, Mike Lomas in studio with Ann Horan. Mike, we talked some socialism in hour number one. We talked about Somali flags and Somali Independence Day. DJ Donnie Razor helped plug an event that he's doing as well. GG's, what was it? Playground, Mike, I think it was. GG's Playhouse. 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
19: GG's Playhouse. Yeah, July 30th, helping kids with Down syndrome. Yep. Apparently, GG's Playhouse is right on the water there in Tonawanda. So 716-946-0429. And they got a lot of cool, you know, different, you know, prizes and all kinds. 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So cool deal to help out some a great cause. So 946-0429 if you can attend. 716. Even those of you in Rochester, come on up for the night. 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
18: 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Mike, real quick too, before you play some clips, happy 4th of July weekend. I want to say that because we believe in the 4th of July here at the Financial Guys. I know that's an unpopular opinion in certain circles like Mom Donnie's folks and AOC's folks, but yeah. It is 4th of July. Hate it's 250 years. Yeah.
19: Yeah. Hate it.
18: Unbelievable.
20: Oh, but it was the Great American thing, Sleepover Ann? With all the people that are loving the America.
19: Oh,
20: America
19: The Loving America, the World Cup.
18: Oh, yes. Okay. We spent the whole break trying to remember what I teased and we couldn't think of it. Here we are. Okay. So, Mike, I'm going to give you and Ann a chance. And do you have a little game show music? I have one game show now, one later. Why do you think the liberals are saying the people from around the world love America, if you had to take a guess? So they were mad about it, that America is so great that people are coming here, that they can't believe our gas stations, they can't believe our restaurants, how much food and fun we have in America. But why do you think the liberals are saying these people love America, if you had to take a guess?
19: Oh. Geez, I would say, I don't know. Did you give us a multiple choice? Can you give us a few?
18: Well, let's have you guys take a stab at it, and then I'll give you some liberal clues.
19: Yeah, I know. I can't think. I'm not.
20: This is so irrational.
19: So mentally ill. Yeah. Is it the people that they saw with the green hair?
18: No.
19: The
18: good
19: purple
18: guess,
19: hair?
18: But no. No.
20: No. No. I think it's because
18: it's not the rainbow of haircuts. No.
19: No.
18: What is that,
19: okay.
20: Mike,
18: no.
20: I think it's because too many people are having fun and they don't like people having fun.
18: No. No, no, no. So I'll give you a clue. They are saying
20: I like
18: the people
20: got this wrong.
18: Got this is this, here's a clue.
19: Yeah.
18: They are saying this based on, so take a guess at where these events are happening for the World Cup.
19: Oh,
18: do we know locations?
19: San Francisco, New Jersey. Oh, that's why. Yes.
18: It's because they're going to they've hosted them at Democrat paradises.
19: Oh,
18: so that's why these people love America, because it's all
19: sort of makes sense. Some of these people are third world countries and they're probably used to people defecating in the streets. So it brings back some hometown values. I get it.
18: Yes.
19: There you go.
18: So there you go.
19: Or did they actually spray the streets down in San Francisco this time?
20: I think they cleaned
19: it
20: up to LA. Clean the streets. Yeah.
19: No, that was San Francisco. Newsom cleaned it up that weekend.
18: Yeah.
19: He's like, well, that's what you do when you have friends over. No, I clean my house all the time, whether the friends are coming or not. Yeah.
18: Well, that's why he's been able to do so well cutting the deficit, right? I mean,
19: I've got two dogs that are pretty well behaved now, not perfect. And every once in a while, one of them will have a little potty thing. And we don't wait until the friends come 2 weeks later to clean it up. We clean it up right away. Yeah. So, Milton has an accident. It gets cleaned up right away, not like a week later or 2 weeks. Oh, people are coming over. Hey, the dog went to the bathroom a month ago. You better clean that up.
18: Nope, yeah, I recently got a puppy, Mike, and I actually bought a rug steamer when I got the puppy, because if it has accidents on my floor, we can clean it right away instead of letting my house smell like dog
19: pee. And then
18: you
19: train them not to do that, which in San Francisco they don't.
18: They train them to do that, actually.
19: They reward
20: giving
19: it.
20: Him drugs.
19: Yeah.
18: Come right over here and take a crap right here. This is perfect spot for you.
19: Yeah. Oh, you need a crap. You need a crack pipe, little boy. Oh, here you go. Good. Crack is good. Good. Pills are good.
18: In New York City, that's a great scene from Dumb and Dumber.
0: No. Is it safer than alcohol? Probably.
18: I will say, by the way, speaking of him, if you don't follow him on Twitter, please do. It's a riot.
21: Are you in favor?
18: Yeah. It's a riot to follow him.
19: Yeah. What did he say to you, Hunter?
18: He told me that he did not snort coke off a hooker's behind. He just smokes crack. He doesn't snort coke. Gotcha. So I'm like, all right. Well, okay. I mean, he's not wrong. I was wrong in what I tweeted. Yeah. So he corrected me. I appreciate
19: that. Right.
18: But,
20: difference without a distinction.
19: That's right.
18: But, you know. But he is a riot. I'll give it to him.
19: Mike. Yeah.
18: I know. But he is a riot. He really is funny. I mean, I to be honest, Mike, we talked about who is a Democrat, you know, option for them. I know this is crazy, but he might be one of the best things they got going because he gets
19: He's certainly the most talented. He's the most versatile. There's no doubt about that, right?
18: Yeah.
19: You can appeal to the art community. You can appeal to the hedge fund managers. Yeah, I mean, board of directors.
20: Hookers.
19: Yeah, I mean,
18: Mike,
19: you've got
18: can appear to the attic, too. The attics will love him, too. I mean, he's
19: perfect. There's not anything that he hasn't done and covered. So, you're right. I vote. Let's see.
18: Hunter versus Vance. It'll be an interesting Biden versus Vance, I guess, number two here. I know Vance was only the VP then, but still, it'll be interesting.
19: Yep.
18: You want to play your clip, Mike?
19: Yeah, I want to play a clip. This is the Treasury Secretary up on Capitol Hill. They're trying to bash him because he wants to get rid of the gas tax. The only thing I was disappointed with is it takes them so long to say, yes, let's get rid of it. I don't know why they... That's why I love Trump. Like, Trump's like, yes, this is the answer. Spit it out of your mouth, yes.
22: Of eliminating the gas tax?
23: We have moved to...
22: Are you in favor of eliminating the gas tax?
23: We would like to work.
22: Are you able to answer that, or is that not...
23: Well, if I'm not interrupted, I can, Congressman.
22: Well, I'm waiting for your answer.
23: We have moved. We have asked Congress to move to eliminate the gas tax. That is done through statute.
22: You have moved that. So you're in favor of eliminating the gas tax?
23: We have asked for that.
22: So we can join bipartisanly today because you're in favor to eliminate the gas tax.
19: Let's go. The right answer is 1,000%. Too many taxes in this country.

0: New York State, $7,000 or $8,000. Then I sell it to you. Let's just say it's 50 grand.
1: Right.
0: Now you get, you have to pay the tax. It's already been paid one time.
1: Yes.
0: It's the same car.
1: Right.
0: Why should they be able to have when secondary markets with vehicles or houses or whatever, the house has already been paid tax.
1: Right.
0: Why?
1: Right.
0: Why do they get to do that?
1: That's right. That's right. That's so, a great question. Yeah.
0: Aiden said that's because
1: you know what people are doing?
0: Military.
1: You know what they're doing? They're buying them in Florida now.
0: Well, either way. True.
1: Yeah. Avoiding the 7%. Yeah. I mean, no, but now you can't do that registered here.
0: Right.
1: So if you buy a car in Florida and it's 0% tax, but now you want to register it here, you owe the tax.
0: Right. I know.
1: Yeah. Yeah. No, it's great. It's great. And then to that point, then you drive it around and then they charge you a gas tax.
0: Yeah.
1: And then they charge you a registration fee. Yeah. And then they charge the insurance companies a fee so you can insure the car. And then the liberals say, we don't have enough money.
0: Yeah.
2: And in New York State, by the way, there's a $10 motor vehicle fee on every vehicle on your policy per year.
1: Yeah.
2: So there's that too. You need to get that too.
1: And then what you've got to do with that brand new car is get it inspected every 12 months.
0: Yes.
1: Because, you know, you never know if you roll out of the dealership in a 2025 that by 2026, it could just fall apart on the throughway in front of people. That's
2: And
1: it's
2: then,
1: a joke.
2: And that if you want to live in New York State, you have to pay school tax and property tax. And,
1: you want to drive that car? To where, Ann? Yep. Because we've got an easy pass, so it'll just rip the money right out of your wallet. Yeah, it's an absolute joke. When you start to think about the taxes, you think, how? Then they're broke.
0: Yeah.
1: They're broke.
0: It's we don't have enough money to, what is it, the pool? They had to redo the pool. They're out of money for the pool.
1: The swimming pool?
0: Yeah, the swimming pool. Oh, the swimming, city of Buffalo.
1: They're a mess. Yeah. They're a mess. Yeah, every year.
0: We don't have new plows. We don't have, let's just.
1: Yeah. All right.
0: Tax more cars.
1: Yep. Somehow Florida does it all without a state tax. So in Florida, you can buy, first of all, gas tax is less there. It's not zero, but it's less. You can buy a car there. You do not. You never need to inspect it. No inspection there. Hmm. Yeah. And you know what's crazy? I'm going to tell you this. I've been to Florida a lot. Never once have I had a car explode in front of me. Like, man, I wish we had that inspection here because I would have been okay. Yeah. Never
2: that
1: happens.
2: Guy's tire just fell off. Yeah, that doesn't happen.
1: Right no. The whole half of the back half of the car fell off. Boy, if he was in New York State, that wouldn't have happened. No, never happens. No inspection. Registration is the same, about the same.
0: Isn't there a new rule where they have to, when you reach a certain age, is it 70 or 75, you have to retake your license to make sure that you're legit because there's so many problems with elderly drivers down there?
1: I don't know that.
0: Something like that.
1: I don't know that.
0: Or maybe they're trying to.
1: Well, that might not be a bad idea anywhere. Yeah, but
0: that I agree with.
1: I did have a great grandmother. This was on Seneca Street. God bless her. She passed away. But she opened her door. Somebody opened their door and she took it off.
0: Oh, jeez.
1: Yeah, and kept going because she didn't realize she hit the... Yeah, so family got involved, and then we got her off the road. So, she kept going. Door, thankfully, nobody was hurt. Thankfully, nobody was hurt. Door came flying off. She just kept going. Like, I'm on my way to happy hour. All good.
2: I don't blame her.
0: So, real quick, before we go on, can you talk about the things that we are raffling off at the Lancaster Speedway?
1: Yes. For those of you that have July 7th, Tuesday, please, if you have even 5 minutes to just pop up and see us. I was going to ask why you had that in your hand, but that's a piston from Tony Stewart's Top Fuel Dragster, and he signed it. Well, we've got team shirts from Tony Stewart's Dragster team, which is Stewart Racing. His entire, not only did he sign the shirt, but his entire crew did. Elite, for those of you that are into drag racing, this is a big deal. We've got every team from Elite Motorsports gave us a shirt, and the entire team signed it. So Jeg Coghlan shirt, Erica Enders, who's the most winningest professional race car, female race car driver of any sport. A lot of cool stuff. We actually do have a Tuck jersey signed. So we've got a lot of cool stuff. All going to be no silent auction stuff, all raffled off. No cost to get in. I can't stress that enough. Not against any charity doing anything, but, you know, sometimes you go to these charities and they're like, oh, silent auction, you know, please, can you donate? It's not what it's about. If you can come out and come up and have a pop or a beer or a water, if you do nothing except come out and hang out with us, I'd be happy to see you there. We got food trucks. And all the proceeds that we make are, and we got a lot of donations already. All the proceeds are going to go to Wings of Hope, and you know, raise some money. Which a lot of times these, you know, drag races, cruise nights, like, that money doesn't go back to places. Sometimes it goes

0: back to the venue itself, right? Lancaster Speedway has been really awesome at really keeping the cost down for us. So it's this is going to be an opportunity for us to raise some money. So
1: yeah, 100% of the proceeds of the 50-50 raffle will go to Wings of, you know, whatever the other people. And then all the signed gear is a separate raffle. So you can sign up for the Erica Enders gear. You can Tony Stewart gear. It's a piston. And then what's that?
0: A rod.
1: A rod.
0: It holds the piston.
1: Okay.
0: So yeah. Car guys and girls know it. So for you, might not be too excited. You might not throw too many things in that basket. But for car people, they love it.
1: Yeah.
0: So yeah. Actually, Brian Janik, he went to Norwalk Dragway last year. Not this year. They raced there last year. But he comes in with a piston. I'm like, yeah, I didn't know you were into racing. So, yeah. He's like, well, I had to do it. And he actually had Tony Stewart sign it there. It was one of Tony Stewart's. So that's really cool piece of memorabilia.
1: So anyway, so that was it. I just want to make sure everybody knew that we had all that really cool signed gear if you're a motorhead.
0: Yeah, we should. Maybe we could take some pictures of it, huh? Put it online. Like, hey, we got some cool stuff. So, and the Tuck jersey, which hopefully he's not another Sabre that leaves and wins a cup somewhere else. But if he does, the jersey might be worth something. Still a cool jersey. Still a cool Sabre. 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Again, 833-FIN-GUYS. 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Any reminders if we're filling in for folks? 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Again, 833-FIN-GUYS. But, you know, that clip before, getting rid of the taxes, you know, we have so much waste in government. I think you said it before, Mike, or maybe Ann did. It's like, $1 billion, no big deal. I mean, when we get to that point where it's like, oh, it's only a billion, it's time to cut the size of government. And it's time to cut it bigly. Well,
2: and to be fair, it's a lot of these are not just a billion. It's like it's only 25 billion. It's only 100 billion. Yeah. It's only a trillion. Like it's not even just the B word anymore. It's how many of the B words, right? It's not. And we're getting closer to it's only a T word, meaning trillion. And that is a problem when you're.
0: And then you got places like Buffalo throwing up the Somalian flag during our 250-year anniversary. I mean, what a scumbag. Ryan, you're a scum. You're a dirtbag. That is what a dirtbag move. I mean, really? You can't celebrate the American flag and everything as it stood for? You know, I mean, we've done so many great things here, right? Ending slavery. You know, there's never been a place where people can move from, you know, the lowest tax ring to the highest tax ring in such a short amount of time. Just absolutely amazing things. Inventing things like the Apple phone, the operating system. These are things that now people in other countries are able to start to make money and to be able to increase their lifestyle. You know, they're more mobile than ever before because of some of the inventions that free market capital. It wasn't government. Nobody sat down with, you know, Bill Gates or Steve Jobs and said, you have to make this, right? That's why China doesn't produce anything, because they're not allowed to freely think. And America has always been the place to think great and be great, and it has nothing to do with big government. Everything to do with small government.
2: Well, you brought
0: and the city of Buffalo can, you know, puts up a Somalian flag this week. Really? Especially the Somalian flag. They just stole all kinds of money. It's like, hey, thanks for being you. No, I want my money back. I want my tax dollars back.
2: Well, you brought up the iPhone, Mike. That's simple. We just got to break up Apple. Once we do that, that'll fix
0: you
2: that.
0: Let AOC run it. Let AOC run it.
2: We'll fix that.
0: Her and Mom Donnie will do a great job. Yeah.
2: By the way, I don't know if you saw this one, Mike. Trans gunman caught an alleged casino terror plot with huge cache of weapons. So another trans gunman, I keep hearing all the time that it's us conservative folks that are the danger to society, but it just seems to not be the case every time. I don't know if you've felt that way, but another terror plot, thank God, that was stopped by the police, but with a trans gunman. So, you know.
0: Sad.
2: You know.
0: Yep.
2: Mentally ill. Sad. They don't want to talk about it, but they probably should.
0: No, for sure. For sure. 100%. I know we got to take a quick break here. If you need us throughout the week, folks, 833-FIN-GUYS. Our website, thefinancialguys.com, as I don't even want to talk like this, but fall is right around the corner, and we will be back into our workshops, whether they're the Social Security guys and how to optimize your Social Security or whether it's Medicare. So take a look at our website. Even if you have just specific questions, you know, people will hit our website and they'll say, you know, hey, what do you guys think about this or that? And happy to see if we can help or at least point you in the right direction. You know, sometimes it's not anything to do with financial guys, but, you know, we've got a lot of connections and a lot of resources. So, you know, use our website as a resource, thefinancialguys.com. And when we get back on the other side of the break, we'll play some more videos. We got, you know, just too much here that we've gone back and forth with. So got to make
1: sure. Let's do a little bit. We've got 5 minutes.
0: 5 minutes now?
1: Yeah.
0: Oh, all right. What? I get the timing wrong now all the time. I used to be so smacked on with timing, and now I'm off. Is it my...
1: It's just because we do the long first segment.
0: I know. You guys changed it all up on me.
2: I do have a game show.
1: I don't know, a year ago?
0: Let's do a game show. I love a game show. Right. Yeah, we got music. Okay,
2: here's a game show. Yep.
0: Is this true false?
2: This is true false.
0: All right.
2: True false.
0: I like that.
2: Supreme Court rules any baby born at Olive Garden is an Italian citizen. Is that true or false?
0: Well, that's got to be true.
1: That's the Babylon Bee.
2: That is the Babylon Bee.
0: I just assumed that.
2: That is the Babylon Bee. I had to... go ahead, Mike.
0: I realize now, having friends that are like right from Italy, that my understanding of Italian food is different than what it is.
1: Than the Olive Garden?
0: Yeah.
1: Yeah, like, definitely.
0: You know, like, yeah, they didn't invent things like pizza and pasta. Like, that's not like, you know, they like Italian in Italy, a lot of fish. Mm-hmm. I mean, that's, you know, a lot of like good wines, you know, but a lot of fish. So funny. I always, everybody thinks meatballs and spaghetti, but that's not really what Italy's all about. But it is, apparently it's really great food. So.
2: Now, speaking as an Italian, though, we do love our pasta and meatballs. That is for sure. You know that.
0: I think that's an Italian-American thing. Not, you know, that they didn't bring that from Italy. They didn't bring the spaghetti and meatballs over from Italy. So, yeah.
2: You brought up fish, Mike. That is a big one.
0: What was the answer?
2: The answer was false. That was the Babylon Bee.
0: Oh.
2: But I scrolled and saw that yesterday, and I knew I had to bring that today because it cracks me up. But
0: we found out. Sorry, didn't mean to interrupt you. What sort of breaks my heart, we found out that Allie's got celiac disease, so no more breads for her, right? Mm-hmm. So we're all trying to, we went gluten free in the house because it was just so, she had really, really high levels of it, getting really, really sick. So we all said, well, it's easier to just go gluten free than to say, this is touching this and this is touching that. I will say I miss the breadsticks at Olive Garden. But probably why we needed to go gluten free is because, and many of you are with me, you go to these places and you eat so much of the bread that your meal comes and then you can't eat it.
1: Right.
0: Yeah. So I am.
2: You guys dropping weight like crazy over there? Because I feel like that's got to help. The carbs kill me. I don't know.
0: Yeah. Well, no, you're still eating carbs. You can still eat carbs. Yeah. It's just got to be gluten-free.
2: Gluten-free.
0: The problem is the bread is not, gluten-free bread is not that good.
1: It's terrible.
0: Terrible. Yeah, terrible.
2: Gluten-free pizza is not bad, though. You ever have gluten-free pizza? It's not bad.
0: Some of them. Yeah. There's a place on Broadway that we found that has really, really great gluten-free food. What's it called? Bloomfield.
2: I know that place.
0: Allergy,
2: I know exactly where that is. Yeah.
0: It's like a little, bar type place, but it's really, really, really good food. So that might be our go-to now. So
2: right in Lancaster, right?
0: To answer your question, I've only been gluten-free for 3 weeks and I've lost 6 pounds. So
2: yeah, so that's within a year you'll be down like 40. It'll be. There you go.
0: Good. I still, you know, I mean, I'm still not like, look, I can eat nachos and cheese. I'm eating nachos and cheese, right? So right. Yeah, there's no, And I didn't ever eat a lot of cake before. But the funny thing is not eating like bread for because the bread was so bad. Right. Like, not really eating bread. I'm not missing it. Like I thought at first I was. I was like a week I went through withdrawals. You know, like somebody like, you know.
2: Like your hunter.
0: I'm in a room, I'm shaking, I'm talking to myself, right? But then after a week, I'm like, okay, I got through it and I'm okay.
2: You actually do feel a lot better. You're like, your body feels a lot better when you don't eat like that.
0: They put so much garbage in some of this food now. So Kennedy's right with that, by the way. Kennedy's absolutely right. The liberals don't want. And you know, it's funny is we all want to be Europe until Kennedy says, let's be Europe and not spray everything on our food. No, we want to spray. They definitely have to learn, the Republicans, how to use this Trump derangement syndrome to their benefit. Like, you know,
2: for sure.
0: Hey, we want the borders open. No.
2: Exactly. I do have a Trump clip on the other side. He is Dr. Trump in this video that he posted. So it's obviously satire, but the left is losing their minds and it's funny. So we'll play that on the other side. If you guys throughout the week, you think like us, 833 Fin Guys, Mike Spiraz of Mike Lomas and Haran here in the Financial Guys for the Financial Guys Media Network.
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4: From the WAM 1180 newsroom, I'm Anthony Panazza. What's a fireworks show in Livingston County started a nearby field on fire last night during Independence Day celebrations. Firefighters say the display at York Central School ignited the nearby field that was dry from hot temperatures the last few days. It took about half an hour to put out the fire that crews said was difficult to get to. Police are treating the death of an elderly man found yesterday in Rochester as a triple murder. Rochester PD officers were called to a report of a possible dead person inside of an apartment on North Union Street. They found 77-year-old Mark Steckloff dead in a case they're saying is, quote, clearly a murder. And classic rock and country artist, the Marshall Tucker Band, are headlining today's 4th of July celebrations at the Greasetown Hall. Festivities start at 4, with the rockers hitting the stage at 6:30. 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Your 13 WAM Weather Authority forecast today, partly sunny with a few showers and thunderstorms during the evening, 84 for your high. I'm Anthony Panazowicz, News Radio WAM 1180. 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
6: Intervals of clouds and sun, a heavy thunderstorm this afternoon. Could see some downpours and damaging wind, the high 82. Thunderstorm this evening, otherwise cloudy tonight, low 67. Cloudy, humid day tomorrow, the high Sunday at 80. I'm Steve Williams on Rochester's News Weather and Traffic Station, News Radio WAM 1180.
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2: 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Mike Spiraza, Mike Lomas, Ann Horan in studio. Before the break, I teased a Trump video. I want to just pull this up here and pause it so I can start it. It's a minute and a half. The gist of it is, Mike, is he's got a doctor's coat on and one of those, like, whatever they're called, the things that have, like, for the ears and the heart wrapped around his neck. So it's obviously satire. But
0: yeah,
2: Rosie O'Donnell makes an appearance in it, so it's hilarious. So I'm going to play this. I'll let it play out a little bit.
0: Is this Babylon B or no?
2: No, this is Trump's Twitter account. This is directly from him.
0: So nobody trolls better than Trump. Nobody.
2: No. They're his direct account. Here you go.
20: No, been diagnosed with TDS. The symptoms can be relentless. Fortunately, I'm Dr. Trump, and I have a treatment plan. Let's hear what some of my patients have to say.
21: I have been suffering for over a decade, and after listening to Dr. Trump, I can see some results.
22: Man, I've been suffering for years. I really didn't believe that was help out there. That was when I came across this video on TV.
21: I really thought I was a lost cause. This was going to affect me for the rest of my life. But after using the treatment plan, I can see a difference.
20: I really wasn't sure I could help some of these people.
0: Break it up, Mike.
1: Mike, you're
20: they were so far gone, I wasn't really sure.
0: Oh, there it is.
2: I'll go back. Hold on.
21: Cause this was going to affect me for the rest of my life. But after using the treatment plan, I can see a difference.
20: I really wasn't sure I could help some of these people. They were so far gone, I wasn't really sure.
22: I had no idea how much this was affecting my life. My work is slowed down. I'm hardly recognizable anymore. I just needed help. I couldn't eat.
2: There's De Niro.
22: I couldn't sleep. Constantly angry. I made everyone miserable around me.
21: I feel like I've aged 20 years in the last 2 years.
2: This is Julia Roberts.
21: I've been so concerned. Oh, I didn't know she was a nut. Really starting to worry about my future.
20: The treatment is simple. Turn off. Fake news. Say your prayers, and if you ever feel anxious, just have a Diet Coke like me, and you're going to see a remarkable difference in your life.
2: So that's the Trump video that he posted.
0: Have a Diet Coke like me.
2: Yeah, I got a kick out of that just because, you know, he just knows how to piss him off, right? And he does. He does a great job of this. He doesn't take his life too seriously at times, which I appreciate. You know, again, it's a complete AI video. It's obviously extremely fake. And he posts it, and they will lose their minds over it. They will threaten to sue him. They'll threaten to leave the country. They'll lose their minds over it.
0: Yeah. That's right. This week has been a very hot week here in Western New York, Buffalo, Rochester area, really all up throughout the Northeast. And Mamdani, our favorite socialist, second favorite socialist, AOC number one, has come up with some advice for business owners. So those business owners, could you imagine if it's this hot here? You imagine what New York City is, all those buildings and that tar, right? So let's listen. Mamdani's got the answer for us here. Maybe he does.
4: To every business owner, please set your thermostats to 78 degrees to alleviate the stress on our power grid.
2: So he says there again, I'll just read the quote.
0: Why is the power grid having problems? I thought we had all those windmills. What's the problem?
2: We do, Mike. They're in Buffalo, though. They're not in New York City, right?
0: No, I think they got some windmills there, too. Yeah.
2: There?
0: Oh, yeah. Solar power. Yeah. Think about all the solar power and the windmills. What's the problem? I mean, don't you want that power for the hot days and the really cold days? Like, shouldn't be any problem. I thought the windmills were rolling. I thought the solar was, by the way, solar. Shouldn't that be like kicking butt now? This should be when the solar thrives. Sun's out, hot out.
2: We should have enough solar to get us through 2028 at this point with
0: all
2: the heat.
0: Yeah, this is good times for solar, folks, right? Nah, none of it works.
2: None of it works that way. Never
0: keep
2: works
0: your power
2: that way.
0: To 78. Hopefully you don't roast to death.
2: Yeah.
0: Too bad.
2: Yeah, you gotta hope.
0: Too bad.
2: Say a prayer.
0: Too bad. We'll have it'll be the left continues to have morons like this take over the state. You know, the next step is like California. We'll have rolling blackouts. Your power will not work at certain times. And then eventually they'll control your power. They'll say, well, look it. We just can't control, Ann and Mike Spiraza and Mike Love. They just, continue to set their thermostats at 77 instead of 78. And actually, Lomas is real selfish. I see him get it down to like 72 sometimes.
2: I'm at 67. I'm at 67. My ass. I'm a bad boy. Yeah, I'm bad. Yeah. And it's not changing.
0: Well, you'll be
2: right
0: jailed.
2: Now.
0: You'll be jailed.
2: No, I'll be jailed. Yeah.
0: I live
2: in America and I like a cold home, so I'm going to do
0: that's
2: whatever
0: beyond
2: that is
0: inappropriate. Yeah. So what they'll just say is, now we're going to control it, right?
2: Yeah.
0: That's where they've already talked about cars and controlling cars. And how much you can drive. People are, what I love about these left is fascist. And, we didn't want the government telling us what to do. That's exactly what you want. Mm-hmm. You are everything about big government and telling people what to do. That's what your party does. That's what you nut jobs do.
2: I tweeted AOC yesterday at her and said, I wonder, can you tell me what your AC set at? Because we all know they're not at 78, Mike. There's just no way. Their offices are not even close to 78.
0: Oh, can you imagine those offices, government spending, government money? Oh, yeah. Those are set at 65, I bet. Yeah. They're probably, you walk in, and I'm pretty sure, I would bet everything. That's so funny. I would love to find that out. You walk into Mamdani's office, and they're all wearing sweaters. Oh, it's cold in here.
2: No chance.
0: Windows
2: no chance
0: open. Yeah. What a joke. An absolute joke.
2: By the way,
0: joke.
2: Mike, I
0: 78.
2: Played that.
0: Who's going to tell us what to put your air on 78? 78 is hot, by the way. That's hot. It's so funny. In the winter, I like a warm home. In the winter, I'll get my home up to like 72. And in the summer, I like it cool, like 68. It's just weird. Like, you think it would be like, okay, always at 70. But I don't know. My body doesn't process that way. Yeah.
2: I just want to touch base before we go to a quick break on the Trump video. This just as I'm scrolling, I see this. Trump just posted this disgustingly posted this AI video, which uses the likeness and voices of multiple celebrities to defame them. I pray to God that every one of these celebrities sued Trump and donate the money to an Epstein survivor fund. And then he lists them all. Like, they just, it works every time. They can't stop themselves.
0: What's the Epstein Survivor Fund? Is it the Clinton
2: knows.
0: Foundation? Is that what
2: never,
0: it is?
2: Never heard of it. Never heard of it.
0: Yeah.
2: But yeah, it's sad.
0: Yeah. You want to help those Epstein survivors? Maybe we should worry about stopping sex trafficking of children. How about that?
2: Yeah. That's probably
0: Democrats.
2: A good idea.
0: Yeah.
2: Yeah. It might be a good one. By the way,
0: or maybe not indoctrinating 5-year-olds with naked people in front of them. How about that?
2: Sounds good to me. I'm going to count me in on that one.
0: Might work.
2: might work. And write this down. I'm going to tease this because we got about 30 seconds left or so here. I got the timer on finally. I do want to play the clip of an ESPN guy talking about Caitlin Clark and what the problem with the WNBA is. This is a good one, Mike. You'll appreciate this. I know you like Caitlin Clark.
0: The WNBA is finally getting some recognition because of Caitlin Clark.
1: Like, she's not hated.
0: Yeah, I know.
1: Unreal.
0: Ridiculous. I know. Stupid. This guy figured it out.
2: We'll play game show one more time. Why do you think... why do you think she's a problem with WNBA? We'll talk about that after the break as well.
0: Because the WNBA might make money and actually be independent at some point. Yeah. God forbid. Well,
2: I don't think so. All right. I'll tell you what.
0: They have more of hers. I'll go watch her. She's coming to Buffalo for an exhibition game. I guarantee that the arena down there
2: place is full.
0: 100%. When she was in her senior year there, that's the only basketball I watched that year. I didn't watch hardly any of the men's. Maybe the Final Four I got to. I followed her the entire way.
1: What about Paige Beckers? Did you watch her?
0: No.
1: She's really good as well.
2: That's UConn, right, Ann? UConn?
1: Sophie. Yeah. And then Sophie Cunningham is Caitlin Clark's kind of like muscle.
0: Yeah.
1: And she's terrific.
0: Yeah. Yeah.
1: Super.
2: She's turning on everybody, too.
0: The fact that we know these names now, pretty cool.
1: Yeah.
0: Right? So, no really. Everything the left tries to touch, they destroy. Everything
2: I knew maybe two or three WNBA players ever until Caitlin Clark was around. The big ones that were like Hall of Famers. But
0: a lot of people didn't follow the NBA until Michael Jordan came around, right?
2: Yeah.
0: And Michael Jordan.
1: Yeah. No one followed. I mean, not nobody, but like Tiger Woods made golf giant.
0: Yes. Tiger Woods made change the game of golf. Like everyday people who had no clue like what a birdie was. Right. Where all of a sudden, like, I have to follow. follow him. I guarantee if he comes back this week and plays a senior tour, people are going to be like, how's Tiger doing? Right? Like, but that's cool. That's all right. What's wrong with that? Like, that makes some sports, you know?
1: I think his car's still flipped over, though.
2: He's got to get off the sauce a little bit.
0: Yeah. Well, his body's pretty beat up. They're like, well, it's a lot of sports. I'm like, I think some of those auto wrecks may have. Yeah. Put some stress on his
2: Maybe we should probably get him off the prescription meds. I'm just throwing that out there. That probably is a good start. All right. Well, we're going to go to a quick break.
0: Is it worse than alcohol?
6: Make you act any differently? No.
2: Probably.
6: Is it safer than alcohol? Probably.
2: That is the single greatest clip of all time. That will live on forever.
0: Could be. It's right up there with the burger clip from that moron, the ex-mayor of
2: He was on Fox News the other day, de Blasio. Yeah.
0: He was?
2: Yeah.
0: What was he talking about?
2: I forgot.
0: Getting vaccinated?
2: No, not getting vaccinated. No hot dogs and hamburgers or anything.
7: I got vaccinated. Mm-hmm. You're saying I could get this? Delicious fries? My bad.
0: Burger
7: element? There's also a burger element to this.
0: My gosh, the fact that that's real is so scary. The fact that there's people out there that go, I think I'm going to vote for him. He seems smart.
2: To be fair, watching that video again, that burger did look tremendous. I don't know how good or bad it was, but it wouldn't have gotten me a shot, but it did look very good. No, I will give them
0: that. It's not worth the heart rhythm and problems after, they should all be ashamed of themselves.
2: Oh, yeah.
0: Fauci now, it's coming, more and more comes out that, even you left-wing whack jobs, Obama tried to defund him, and he went around him. I mean, he is nuts. Mm-hmm. Just for the damage that they did to this country, economic damage, there's still families that are broken up from you should have got that shot and you should have been, 6 feet away from me. I mean, really crazy.
1: I saw that the vaccine was already created before COVID even happened to us.
0: Oh, yeah.
1: In 2019 or something.
0: Yeah, they were working already. They were working on it. Yep. Yeah, but somebody ate that bat soup, and that's where it went.
2: That darn bat.
0: Had nothing to do with the COVID lab.
2: Right down the street, mind you. Right down the street. All right, folks, we're going to go to a quick break. One more segment to go here on the 4th of July Financial Guys Media Network episode here. Mike, like I said, I want to tease that video. We'll see if you guys know why Caitlin Clark is a problem. So we'll finish with that on the other side. Yes, throughout the week, you think like us, 833-FIN-GUYS. We'll be right back here on the Financial Guys Media Network.
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29: 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Let's go, Buffalo! All right, seriously? You're going to win a championship season with that kind of enthusiasm? Men and women of labor, you know what I'm talking about. Let's go, Buffalo! Let's go, Buffalo! 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
2: 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Mike Spiraza, Mike Lomas, Ann Horan in studio. Happy 4th of July, everybody out there, for the American citizens that love America, not the other people that want to put up other flags. I just want to state that again because of how ridiculous that is that we're putting up other countries' flags.
0: Yep. Go ahead, Mike. You know, it'll be the final weekend for a few folks with 10 fingers, so please be smart.
2: You know,
0: always don't every year somebody missing a finger, so
2: don't
0: you know, alcohol and fireworks don't really mix that well, so
2: sober and fireworks don't mix all that well.
0: Gotta be real safe with that stuff. Putting a little mini bomb in your hand and lighting it, not a real bright idea, so
2: be smart.
0: Too many places hang out and see them.
2: Yeah, I was just saying, go to a fireworks show. That's probably your best bet. Mike, before the break,
0: Fingers are great. Yeah.
2: Limbs are great, too. So yes. It's not just fingers. Mike, before the break, I teased we have, sports media now is bad as, the regular fake news media, as Trump would call them, with their hot takes. So I'm going to give this you guys a guess here. This is Emmanuel Acho. He's a sports guy. He used to be on ESPN. I don't know if he still is. He might be on Fox Sports now. I don't know. But takes a hot take on Caitlin Clark and issues with Caitlin Clark. If you had to guess, what do you think it is?
0: Issues with Caitlin Clark.
1: Yeah. She's too animated on the court.
0: Okay. Falls for penalties. What is it, right? What do you call that?
2: A flopper?
1: Faking or
2: a flopper.
0: Yeah.
1: Yeah.
2: All right. No. Sure. She's too white, Mike. That's the problem.
1: Oh, I was going to say that, but I didn't want to.
2: Yes, she's too white. So here's Emmanuel Acho talking about her on whatever podcast this is.
30: At this junction in time would be better without Caitlin Clark because she is a bigger distraction than she is an additive. Caitlin Clark has gotten the WNBA over the necessary threshold they needed. Now people are watching. Now we realize, oh, there's talent in the W, talent that's actually even greater than Caitlin Clark. And I'm not just talking about bigs like Asia. I'm talking about the Olivia Miles. I'm talking about the Paige Beckers. Hell, I'm talking about the Kelsey Mitchells. Caitlin got the necessary eyes there. Oh, but now that the eyes are there, we don't necessarily need her anymore. Caitlin did what only Caitlin could do, and we don't necessarily need her to do anymore. Thank you, Caitlin. We can take it from here. Now you're saying that the WNBA needs to be cognizant of where they put Caitlin.
2: I mean, it's not a racist scumbag. It's also not
0: a racist scumbag.
2: She's not this aging superstar where she's like 45 years old. She's like 24, right? I mean, like, what are we talking about? There's more.
0: We could be talking about LeBron James, okay?
2: Right.
0: You know, that might be an argument to say, is he too old? Is he washed up? Can he still play? Right. Not saying I don't follow it, but what a joke. That's an absolute joke. Well, she got us over the edge, so let's get rid of her now.
2: I mean,
0: too white. Move on.
2: There's 30 more seconds racist I want to play because it's unbelievable. Here's another
0: racist
2: 30 seconds.
0: Scum. Yeah.
30: On posters. The WNBA and the officials need to alter the rules for Caitlin Clark. The WNBA and opposing players need to treat Caitlin Clark more gently. Caitlin Clark's coach needs to be cognizant of how she talks to her in public because it's going to look like there's an issue. Unless we can take off our gloves for Caitlin Clark and stop trying to act like she's a messiah, the WNBA could and would be better off without Caitlin Clark, at least without this version of everybody coddling and caressing and catering to Caitlin.
0: Correct me if I'm wrong, but isn't one of the problems is that she gets beat up pretty hard?
1: Totally. That's why Sophie Cunningham has to come to her defense all the time.
0: Right.
2: I mean, Ann, you're a basketball player, Ann, or a former basketball player. Last time I checked, you couldn't just jab somebody in the throat when they're on the ground. And again, I've never played collegiate basketball or pro basketball, but I was told that basketball is not football, right? Like, you can't get away with doing things underneath a scrum or a pile that you can do in football. You can't do that in basketball. So the one recently was ridiculous. The girl put her elbow through her throat as she was getting up.
0: To suggest that somebody shouldn't play a sport because of the color of their skin is absolutely disgusting. Right. Mm-hmm. Ridiculous. You imagine if I came out and said the NBA's got too many black people. So the only reason I didn't play is because I was white. So I'm going to sue.
2: Yeah.
1: It's the definition of racism.
0: Yeah, exactly. Exactly. 100%. 100%. Disgusting.
2: Can't make it up.
0: All right. Well, make sure, folks, you get your IDs. If you want to go to the Obama Library, you will need an ID to get in this weekend. So if you're on your way to the Obama Library, you will need, is it just one form or multiple forms of ID to get in?
1: Don't you have to have multiple to be able to snowplow or to shovel this winter in New York?
0: Well, to shovel at the Bill Stadium, you did.
1: Oh, no. Yeah. Just, no, when in New York.
0: New York City. Yeah.
1: They needed two forms of ID.
0: Yeah. So you don't need it to vote.
2: Yeah.
0: You know, the greatest thing that America has is that ability to vote and get rid of the leadership we don't like and put in leadership we like. Don't need it for that. Don't need it for welfare, but you do need it to get into the Obama Library. Makes sense to me. I mean, when you think it through, I don't see how anybody with common sense could say that's not the right thing to do. I just don't. Well, I don't get it.
2: When you go to City Hall and you want to go see somebody, the first thing they ask you before they put you through the metal detectors. The first thing they ask you for is, can we see a form of identification? So if anybody's ever been to City Hall, that's how it works.
0: That's right.
2: Or if you went to anywhere, right? I mean, I've gone to see presidents like Trump speak at events, and the first thing they do before they put you through the metal detector is ask you for a form of identification. Makes sense to me. They should.
1: Well, where did the Somalis get their ID for the flag raising? Didn't they have to be there?
0: Fake IDs from China.
2: The bootleg guy down the street gave him that one.
0: They scan at the beverage center too, I think. Yeah. So that's the fake IDs now, right? So it's sad. Right. It's sad. The common sense is gone in that party. Yeah. Absolutely gone. Yeah. 8030930. Stop. What am I doing? 833 Fin Guys, by the way. That's the old school. Sorry, I filled in last week, so now my brain is still thinking. 833 Fin Guys, if you need us throughout the week, folks. We do manage money for a living. My brain is in July 4th mode here. So if you do need our help, use us as a resource. If you think like us, Monday through Friday, we get to work with folks that think just like us, and it is awesome. If you're a left wing whack job and you listen to this show just because it's like a car wreck for you and you can't turn it off, go out and find that left wing advisor for you. That one who thinks capitalism stinks, and you can design your portfolio that way. But
2: how's he getting paid? How's that? Yeah. How's that guy getting?
0: Oh, yeah, no. They do everything for free. Yeah, everything's free. Yeah. Yep. Yeah. 833 Fin Guys. So if you need us, don't forget about our website, thefinancialguys.com, and our app. If you think like us, you want to hear more of the Financial Guys and support our conservative message and getting that message out there, download our app. We appreciate that. And if you need us again, don't forget the fall's coming up. We're going to have a bunch of workshops. One last plug, by the way, July 7th, this coming Tuesday. If you've got nothing going on and just, you know, we're having a cruise night, cruise show. Bring your old cars. Bring your cool cars to Lancaster Motorsports Park. There's also a drag race there. Drag race is full. So for those of you friends of mine that race cars, that race is already full. But we do need cruise cars, and we need lots of them. We need people. If you can just pop up for 10 minutes or 15 minutes, we're trying to raise money for Wings of Hope. We're going to do that through 50-50s and raffles. Mm-hmm. Maybe you grab a beer or something at a food truck. The food trucks are all going to kick in some of their profits. Lancaster Motorsports Park has been awesome, really helping us out and trying to make this event. I want to make it cool. That's the first thing. If we can get a lot of people there, it's going to be a cool event. And a cool event is something we can do every year to be able to raise money for Wings of Hope. Got a lot of sponsors already. So, but would love to see you out there Tuesday night, even if it's for 20 minutes, half hour, hour, whatever you can do. Stop up. We're going to try to fight, and continue to fight cancer. And Wings of Hope has been an awesome asset here in Western New York to bring kids and families back and forth to places where they have hope, right? And they're looking to buy a new plane, a faster plane, a better plane, and we're trying to help. So asking a favor, if you can make it up there. Lancaster Speedway. Everybody knows where Lancaster Speedway is.
1: Gunville Road. Can I just run through? I know we only have about.
0: Yeah.
1: Oh, geez. We really don't even have.
0: No, that's
1: time,
0: okay. But, run through quick.
1: We've got the sponsors for this event: Stam Law Firm, 212 Liuna, Gates Towing. We've got a lot of International Union of Operating Engineers, 17 and 137, Pinto Construction, International Union of Local 158, Ken Service, Maxwell Murphy. Goes on. Carol's
0: 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Ken Service, by the way, they got a lot of cool stuff out there. Yeah. ATVs, stuff like that.
1: Oak Grove Construction, Mark Sharon, Benchley Cranes, Ironworkers Local 9, Haas Digital is going to be doing the drone footage. It's going to be pretty terrific. So, anyways, make it out. I know we got to go now. We're way over.
0: Yeah, July 7th, Lancaster Motorsports Park, 4 o'clock till 11.
2: All right. Happy 4th of July out there. And we are the Financial Guys. Thanks again for listening. We'll be back next week.
3: 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Rochester's news, weather,

0: 150 years in the making. I'm Carmen Roberts, Fox News. The nation goes all out today with fireworks, flags, and celebrations coast to coast for America's biggest birthday yet. Vice President J.D. Vance is taking part of the Tall Ship event in New York City.
1: It is a very American thing to ring in 250 years of American history by parading our naval and Air Force might for the world to see. But I can't help but consider that 250 years ago, the waters of New York Harbor looked very, very different.
0: And that event, Sail Forth 250 Parade of Tall Ships, is the largest such parade. And it is sailing through New York Harbor, past the Statue of Liberty, up the Hudson River to the George Washington Bridge. The celebrations are happening as a dangerous heat dome keeps its grip on the East Coast, with more than 150 million Americans still under extreme heat alerts. It feels like temperatures reaching 100 to 110 degrees from the mid-Atlantic to the Northeast. In the Middle East, Iranians are mourning the late Ayatollah as that funeral begins.
2: Hundreds of thousands of people filling the streets of Tehran today as Iran began a days-long funeral for the Supreme Leader Ayatollah Ali Khamenei, killed in a U.S.-backed Israeli airstrike during the Iran War. Crowds marching past his flag-draped coffin chanting death to America and death to Israel, man calling for revenge. That funeral also marking a pivotal moment for Iran's leadership as the Ayatollah Mojtaba Khamenei takes power and the regime tries to strengthen its position during negotiations over a permanent end to the war and control of the Strait of Hormuz.
0: Fox's Paul Stevens. And he has done it again. Joey Chestnut reclaims his crown as Nathan's hot dog eating contest and inhaling a jaw-dropping 66 hot dogs in just 10 minutes on the Coney Island boardwalk. 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
4: From the WHAM 1180 newsroom, I'm Anthony Panasiewicz. Police are treating the death of an elderly man found yesterday in Rochester as a murder. RPD officers were called to a report of a possible dead person inside of an apartment on North Union Street. They found 77-year-old Mark Steckloff dead in a case they're saying is clearly a murder. The Genesee Country Village and Museum is hosting a series of parades, ceremonies, and even a pie-eating contest today for Independence Day. Festivities run through 4 o'clock and include a ladies' vintage baseball game, a naturalization ceremony to welcome new U.S. citizens, and more. The event also coincides with the Mumford Museum's 50th anniversary season. And a fireworks show in Livingston County started a nearby field on fire last night during Independence Day celebrations. Firefighters say that the display at York Central School ignited the nearby field that was dry from hot temperatures the last few days. It was put out in about half an hour. Your 13 WHAM Weather Authority forecast today, 84 for your high, partly sunny with a few showers and thunderstorms during the evening. 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

Hey, broadcasting live from Denver, Colorado, it's the Weekend with Michael Brown. Glad to have you joining the program today. 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I'm on X, Instagram, Facebook, and they're all generally at Michael D. Brown. 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You'll figure out which one is me, and then go follow me there. And then finally, I'm doing a Substack now, and it's at heckofajob.com. Heckofajob.com. In fact, that's going to be our first story today because it's something that I posted yesterday. So go subscribe. It doesn't cost anything. I may at some point let you make a contribution if you want to make a contribution, but I'm going to keep it free. 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So let's start with that because something happened this week. You know, my routine is pretty standard. You know, I get up pretty early every morning. I'm usually up between 5 and 5:30. And I do that simply because it's out of habit, because I used to do a morning shift. So I was always in the studio by 6 a.m., and I really haven't changed much. But what I do is I generally turn on the local news, primarily because I kind of want to see what the headlines are and what's the weather going to be. You know, what's the weather? So I turn on our local Fox affiliate. I think this was Thursday morning. And I'm not really paying much attention to it. I'm a drive-by listener, kind of like, you know, people are on radio. I was being a drive-by, you know, observer of whatever was on the television. And then this friend of mine, who is one of the local anchors, starts talking about there is a study out about the living wage. That caught my attention because every time I hear people on the left talk about the need for a living wage, I, you know, my economic brain goes into full gear, and I think you don't realize how stupid that is. So I kind of stop for a moment and I listen. He never tells me or never tells the audience what the study is or who the study is, but the headline goes something like this. A new study out shows that the living wage needs to be $22 an hour for people to be able to, you know, absorb the cost of living, blah, blah, blah, blah. And I thought, it was like a 30-second story, maybe 60 seconds at the most. So I was kind of irritated. I mean, I like this guy. Don't get me wrong. I like him. But that's what the editorial room had fed him. So that's what he's reading off the teleprompter. So I start digging because I want to find where's a study that says $22 is the magical number that we need to do a living wage. Well, here's the number that's making the rounds. And I finally found the source. It's MIT, the Massachusetts Institute of Technology. It has been for some time now, but I think since back in 2003. Yeah, it's 2003. They've been putting out something called the Living Wage Calculator. And I'm guessing that if my local Fox affiliate did this story, this is one of those things like pops up in my inbox all the time, where somebody's pushing a particular subject, a particular story. And, you know, iHeart does it. Different PR companies do it. Everybody does it. And it lands in my inboxes. And I'm always deleting, deleting, deleting. Unless they've got a really catchy subject line that catches my attention. Or if it's a matter that, or subject matter that interests me, then I might give it 5 seconds instead of a nanosecond. So, yes, MIT has been putting out something called the Living Wage Calculator, and I bet there have been a lot of morning shows around the country that have been running with that story, because if the local affiliate was doing it, then probably all the Fox affiliates were doing. Now, the framing of the story kind of went like this. Here's what it costs to live. Here's the wage that you need. And isn't it a shame that nobody's mandating this? Wow. I thought, well, we do mandate a minimum wage in many places, but are we really going to take the leap and now start saying that we need to mandate a living wage? Because the living wage that I would need, say in my little hometown in Oklahoma versus
Denver, Colorado, that living wage is going to be entirely different. How are you going to mandate that? So let me be fair. The MIT tool is real. And it's serious work. Started back in 2003 by an economic geographer named Amy Glassmeyer, something like that, Glassmeyer. And it does something that I guess is somewhat useful. It adds up what a family actually spends. Now, I've already had a friend of mine email me about, well, are you talking about a family of four, a family of two, an individual, blah, blah. I'm just going to use, for the purposes of this, just a family. What a family actually spends on rent, food, childcare, healthcare, transportation, taxes. And then MIT tries to tell you what a, you know, what an hourly wage you would need to cover it without government help. Now, the gap it reveals is a real gap. Because in a lot of parts of this country, the legal minimum wage doesn't come close to what it costs to keep a roof over your head. That's not propaganda. That's just simply math. But let's stop there for a moment and just consider. Doesn't the conclusion write itself?

0: teenage labor, child labor, you know, a college kid that's just looking for a part-time job during summer months or on the weekend or something, trying to keep, you know, companies from abusing that. So establishing some sort of minimum wage. But then it became, it went from a wage for teenagers, a wage for part-time college students or just people first getting their first entry-level job, to now that's just, oh, we need a minimum wage to support a family of four. Well, that's insane. Utterly insane. You, if you do that, which we'll get to the whole loop that this creates in just a moment, because if a minimum wage, let's say in Colorado is, let's just, for purposes of round numbers, let's just say the minimum wage is $20. Well, if $20 is a minimum wage, why don't we just make it, and I've always said in Colorado, let's make it $52.80. Because I'm sitting in Denver, the Mile High City, 5,280 feet. So why don't we just pick a random number, $52.80? Because if $20 is good, $30 would be even better. And if a minimum wage, according to those on the left, according to the economic illiterates, if a minimum wage is really not going to cause inflation or anything else to go up, then let's make it a decent wage, $52.80 an hour. You and I know that would be insane. So if we just stop right there, that means that we have to do the same thing with the living wage, mandated, and the problem solved. Actually, I don't think that's true at all. I don't think it solves the problem. I think it just starts the problem. Yeah, if you mandate a living wage, you've just started a problem that becomes self-sustaining that will never quit. And I'll explain that next. It's The Weekend with Michael Brown. Glad to have you with me. If you want to follow along and read the full analysis that I've done, it's at heckofajob.com. I'll be right back.
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3: NBC News Radio, I'm Lisa Carton. World leaders are offering their congratulations as America celebrates its 250th birthday. The European Commission, the head of NATO Secretary General, and even Russian President Vladimir Putin extended their well wishes in messages to President Trump. The British royal family and Pope Leo also wished all Americans a happy Independence Day. In a post on social media, the American-born Pope offered his heartfelt congratulations and called it a time to reflect on the responsibilities the nation has to future generations.
4: This historic anniversary presents us with the opportunity to reflect once again on the nation's founding principles in the hope that America will remain ever true to the dream that has earned it the title of Land of the Free and Home of the Brave.
3: 4th of July celebrations in Washington, D.C. and across the country are taking place under heavy security. A top FBI official called it an all-hands-on-deck situation for this year's events. For those attending the annual 4th of July fireworks display on the National Mall, you'll have to pass through TSA-like screening. New York Harbor is hosting one of the key celebrations as dozens of tall ships from around the world take part in a massive international parade of sail, along with a flyover led by the Navy's Blue Angels. Joey Chestnut has captured the mustard belt once again as he won his 18th title at the Nathan's Hot Dog Eating Contest in New York City. Chestnut dominated the men's competition by eating 66 hot dogs and buns.

0: 10 minutes. That's 10 short of his record of 76, but the 42-year-old Chestnut remains unbeaten since 2015. Earlier in the women's competition, Miki Sudo cruised to her 12th win, topping her own record by eating nearly 39 hot dogs and buns. 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

0: Speaking with Michael Brown. Glad to have you with me. Text line's always open, 33103, keyword Michael. Tell me anything, ask me anything. We're talking about a Substack article that I wrote that you can find at heckofajob.com, heckofajob.com. If you haven't signed up, go sign up. Doesn't cost you a thing. I haven't even put it in tip jar yet. So it's never going to cost you a thing. It'll be only be a voluntary thing if you want to. But it all started because of a story that I heard on a local news program about the living wage. And it was one of those 30-second stories that, you know, a local news station will do about, oh, there's a study out about a living wage, and we need to do a living wage now. But they didn't give me any details, just that it was $22 an hour. And so I went digging, because I know there's a problem behind the concept of the living wage. So I want you to ask yourself one question that show did not ask. Where does that living wage number come from? Where do you land on a living wage? And how do you standardize, if you're going to, because you think about minimum wage. I mean, Colorado can have a minimum wage, and then Denver could have a separate minimum wage, and then you could have a federal minimum wage. But how do you do a living wage? Because just Denver has a different cost of living than Colorado Springs, or Pueblo, which is 100 miles south, or Craig, which is way up in the far northwest corner of the state, or Springfield, which is in the far south east corner of the state. All of these places, and every place around the country, has a different cost of living. So, how do you mandate this? And ask that question, where does that living wage number come from? It doesn't get handed down from a mountain. It has to be built. It has to be built out of the local prices. Because the price that I pay for even the stupid Diet Coke that I buy when I come in the studio, that cost is different just within the Denver metropolitan area. At the McDonald's close to the studio, I pay like $1.69. And over by my house out in the burbs, it's like $1.39. Well, wait a minute. If a living wage is meant to cover prices of things that are necessities, I'm not saying a Diet Coke's a necessity, you have to build out of local prices. Rent, groceries, the cost of child care. So the number becomes a measurement of what things cost in your, let's just say, town or city. Your community. Now watch what happens when you turn that measurement into a mandate. You order every employer in the state or in that community to pay that living wage. Okay, fine. But labor is a cost. And businesses don't eat costs. They pass them along. Every time the cost of something goes up, we went to dinner with some friends last night to a little Mexican place. And if his cost of salsa goes up, he's going to pass that cost along, because his margin in that restaurant, let's just say it's, you know, a good margin, let's say it's 3%. He can't afford to let that margin squeeze, because he already has a very narrow margin. So if the cost of chips and salsa goes up, he's going to pass that cost along. If the cost for, let's just take iHeart for example, if the cost of microphones, I'm looking at this microphone, if the cost of microphones go up, they're going to pass that cost along somewhere. The cost of advertising is going to go up. You have to order every employer in the state to pay a living wage, but because labor is a cost, the business won't eat that cost. They will simply pass that cost along. The diner you go to for breakfast, the price of the eggs, the daycare, they're going to raise their rates. And notice, the daycare's biggest expense, what's the largest expense in a daycare? Labor. So it's going to get hit twice, because now you're going to mandate that the cost of that labor goes up, the cost of their services goes up. Oh, they get hit all over the place. Rents will drift up, because now there are more dollars chasing the same apartment complexes. And here's a trap that most people don't think about. Rent and child care are the two biggest items. If you go back to the MIT study, in fact, I would say those are the two biggest items in most families, particularly families with children. Rent, mortgages, or rent and child care. Child care in both cases. If you got kids, child care, it's a huge cost. The two biggest items in the MIT living wage calculation to begin with. So next year and next year and next year, starting in 2003 all the way through 2026, MIT runs the numbers every time. And the cost of living has gone up. Because if we are still talking about a living wage, the mandate you passed just raised the prices of everything that you are measuring. So the living wage recalculates higher, which means you're now below it again. So you have to mandate again. And around and around and around we go. I'd like to joke that I'm a recovering lawyer. I still have a law degree, but I don't practice anymore. So let me anticipate the objection on the left. Because I know all the good economists will raise it. They'll say, well, you're overstating this. Labor is only a fraction of what a product costs. Maybe a quarter of the cost of a widget. Well, raise wages 10%. That widget's not going to jump 10%. The loop doesn't completely close. And they're right. It doesn't fully close. But here's my response to that. It doesn't have to close to trap you. It just has to move a little bit. Because it's not a perfect circle. It's a ratchet. And every turn, you raise wages, prices follow part of the way. The target is what moves up. And you've gained less ground than you think while you're convincing yourself that you solved the problem. What you really did was you changed the cure to the disease. And here's the cruelest part, the part that nobody on that morning show mentioned. Housing. Rent is the single biggest driver of the entire number in the study. And you cannot wage mandate an apartment into existence. When you pump more dollars into any town without building one new unit, you don't make housing affordable. You just hold an auction, and now everybody's bidding higher because they've got more money. The people you were trying to help are still outbid. They just have more zeros on the losing ticket. So what's the honest takeaway? The MIT number, as I put in the article, is a thermometer. It's telling you something true. Things cost too much relative to what people earn. But you don't cure the fever by holding a match to the thermometer. That's what they're doing with a living wage. They're putting a match at the bottom of the thermometer and say, oh, look, it's going up. We have to keep raising the living wage. If the disease is the cost of housing, the cost of child care, the cost of whatever it is, then the answer is more of those things, more housing, more child care, more supply. Not a wage chase that bids up the very thing you're short on. Good grief. Living wage? What an idiotic idea. Go read about it at Substack, heckofajob.com. I'll be right back. Hey, it's the 4th of July, and I hope you're enjoying the celebration of 250 years of life, liberty, and the pursuit of happiness. Happy birthday, America. You're just getting started.
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6: News. I'm Daria Albinger. Vice President Vance welcomed the tall ships to New York Harbor today and the crowd there to see them on this July 4th, celebrating Independence Day.
7: It is a very American thing to ring in 250 years of American history by parading our naval and Air Force might for the world to see.
6: It's the largest fleet of the world's gray hull military ships and tall ships to sail past the Statue of Liberty. An America 250 capsule was buried today at Independence Hall in Philadelphia, filled with artifacts from every state. House Speaker Mike Johnson was there.
8: The Congressional Time Capsule is a reflection of our faith in the future of this grand experiment in self-governance. Faith that this moment is worth preserving.
6: The capsule will be opened in 2276. 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

0: From the WAM 1180 newsroom, I'm Anthony Panasiewicz. The Genesee Country Village and Museum is hosting a series of parades, ceremonies, and even a pie-eating contest today for Independence Day. Festivities run through 4 o'clock and include a ladies' vintage baseball game, a naturalization ceremony to welcome new U.S. citizens, and more. The event also coincides with the Mumford Museum's 50th anniversary season. Classic rock and country band, the Marshall Tucker Band, are headlining today's 4th of July celebrations at the Greastown Hall. Festivities start at 4 with the rockers hitting the stage at 6:30. 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And thousands of our G&E customers were without power to start the day after strong storms ripped through on Friday afternoon. About 2,500 customers were without power as of last night, but that number has dwindled down to about 650. And primarily on the west side of Rochester. Your 13 WAM Weather Authority forecast today. Partly sunny with a few showers and thunderstorms during the evening. 84 for your high. I'm Anthony Panasiewicz, News Radio WAM 1180. 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

0: Hey, welcome back to The Weekend with Michael Brown. Glad to have you with me. I appreciate you tuning in. 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KOA, it's located at 850 AM, 94.1 FM. That's where it is on the dial. And then you hit that as a preset on your iHeart app. And then Monday through Friday from 9 to noon Mountain Time, you can stream me on The Situation with Michael Brown and listen to the weekday program, which we do pretty much what we do here. So if you like this, I think you'll like that. I'm going to start with a confession that's going to surprise exactly nobody who's ever listened to this program or listened to me during the weekday. When a federal agency announced that it is going to review one of its own spending programs, you know, my first instinct, having actually been in D.C. for, you know, quite a while, my first instinct is to check my wallet, count the kids, find the dogs, because in my experience, having run a federal agency, so this is experience, not theory, a top-to-bottom review is usually Washington speak for, we're about to do exactly nothing, very expensively, over a long period of time. In other words, we're going to cost you, but we're not going to do anything. This, I don't know, it's probably been a week now. Brendan Carr, who is the chairman of the Federal Communications Commission, the very agency that regulates my industry, posted that the FCC had voted to re-examine a federal program that's been, in his words, subsidizing screen time in schools. Now, when I heard we're subsidizing a program that pays for screen time in schools, my skeptic's antenna shot straight up. And then I did what I always do. I went digging. I chased the rabbit down the hole. I found an actual document, not a tweet, a document. 40 pages of documentation. And here's where it kind of gets interesting. Because the chairman of the FCC is mostly right. But the places where he's stretching tells you something important about how Washington sells policies. First, what is this thing that he's reviewing? The thing that he says is subsidizing screen time in schools. It's called the E-rate. E, yeah, capital E dash rate, R-A-T-E, the E-rate. This came out of the 1996 Telecommunications Act, and the idea back when the internet was just a screeching modem, or you've got mail. When it was that, and a prayer, you were hoping you could connect somewhere and that you might find something on the internet. The idea back then was simple and frankly defensible. Schools and public libraries, especially poor ones, and especially I would say rural ones, could not afford to get online. So the federal government created a discount program. Eligible schools and libraries could apply and they could get anywhere from 20 to 90% off their internet bills and the guts of their networks, the routers, the switches, the Wi-Fi, whatever it was that they needed to get onto the interwebs, well, we'd subsidize that. But that's where the first time that the chairman of the FCC's framing gets kind of slippery. E-rate does not buy iPads or iPhones. It doesn't subsidize a single minute of a child swiping on a tablet. It pays for the pipes. It pays for the plumbing. It pays for the connectivity. It doesn't pay for the content. So when Carr says the program has been subsidizing screen time, that's a little like blaming the water company for the fact that your teenager takes 45-minute showers. The pipe is neutral. What runs through the pipe, I think, is the real question. And how much money are we talking about? Well, this E-rate, we're talking about $3.5 billion a year. You see it reported as $2.5 billion, $3 billion, $3.5. That's depending on whether you're counting the statutory cap, recent payouts, or, you know, the current demand. The cap just got bumped up because of inflation. Either way, it is really, it's real money. It's our money. It's your money. And after 30 years, I think it's time we ask, is it worth what we bought? Before I take the argument apart, let me build it up, because that's the way I like to do things. I like to tell you what their argument is, and then we'll rip it apart. Here's the best case I could find. The E-rate, it did work. It did exactly what Congress asked it to do. I know, shocking, right? A program that did what they thought it was going to do. The FCC says that in every document. Virtually all American schools and libraries now report that they have broadband and Wi-Fi. So, wait a minute, doesn't that mean mission accomplished? The digital divide that justified the program back in 1996? Yeah, that's a long time ago. That gap has closed. Well, I should say, to be fair, it is mostly closed. And the defenders of the program will tell you correctly that for the very last rural districts or the very poorest urban districts, that E-rate discount is still the difference between a connected classroom and a dark classroom. One senator called it a cornerstone of closing the digital divide, and I would say probably not wrong. It's kind of like you've gone all the way. You know, the wall I'm looking at is probably about a six feet from where I'm sitting. The E-rate has gone all the way up to where my nose is just barely touching the wall, but not quite. That's what we've done. That's their case. And that's the case that I would make, and I think that's the case they would make. We've gone 99.9% of the way there. But here's what the evidence actually says. The chairman claims the results are pouring in, and they show one of the largest declines in human capital ever observed. Reading is down. Math is down, performance is down, worse for the kids at the bottom. That's a huge claim. So I went looking for the receipts that the FCC itself puts in that file. And the file's not empty. The FCC leans on a Surgeon General advisory back from early this year on the harm of screen use. It cites research that heightened screen time is associated with declines in academic performance. The more screen time that kids use, well, you have a decline in academic performance, a decline in language skills, and you actually have a decline in cognitive development. It cites study after study, finding that reading comprehension is consistently weaker on a screen than it is on paper, especially if you're looking at complex material, and especially if you are a young kid. And the single hardest number in the entire document comes from the Organization for Economic Development. Students who spent 5 to 7 hours a day on devices at school scored about 12 points lower in math than kids who spent 3 to 5 hours. And that's after they controlled for how rich or poor the families were in that study. 12 points. And that's after adjusting for income. So that's not nothing. That's something. That's the kind of finding that if it were screen time research is real and it's not flattering, he's actually got a case. So I'm not going to argue and tell you the studies don't exist when they're stapled right there to the Federal Register. But there's a sleight of hand going on. And this is where I kind of start circling as a lawyer. Notice the word the science keeps using, associated, or linked to, or correlated with. You will search that document in vain for a word that would actually justify a federal crackdown. Caused. Causation. Because the honest researcher won't say it. Kids who are already struggling get parked in front of screens more. So then the question becomes, is the screen making them worse? Or are we just measuring which kids were already behind? I can't find anywhere in the document that's willing to answer that question under oath. And I'm not going to answer it either because I can't find any evidence. Which brings me to the second bigger trick. And I think this is the one that matters most. The chairman's framing implies that the E-rate has been tied to test scores and the test scores came back bad. That's just false. E-rate has never been connected to academic outcomes. Never in its existence since 1996. There's no performance trigger, no clawback if reading scores drop. There's not one mechanism anywhere that links a single federal dollar to whether the kids actually ever learned anything. The program writes the check for the internet connection and then just walks away. So what's this rulemaking really doing? It's not punishing a program for failing a test it was given. It's asking for the very first time, that what, 33 years in, whether we should build that test at all. And I think the honest one-sentence version of the chairman's announcement isn't that we caught E-rate hurting kids. It would be better phrased as, we've decided to start asking whether the program we never measured should be measured. And that's a more modest claim. It's also a more defensible claim. That's what he should have led with. So let me be the adult. Nothing happened to your kid's internet anytime recently. There was a notice of proposed rulemaking. That's the bureaucratic term. It is not a rule. It's a notice of a proposed rule. So it's kind of the federal government clearing its throat. We're thinking about writing a rule. Do you want to comment? Well, what's that rule going to do? Let's talk about that next. It's the Weekend with Michael Brown. Text line's open, 33103, keyword Mike or Michael. If you haven't gone to heckofajob.com, heckofajob.com, and signed up for that Substack, what are you waiting on? I'll be right back.
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4: Federal agents with ICE have reportedly arrested 10,000 people over the last 5 days. ABC News says the detainees are believed to be in the U.S. illegally. The report also says ICE has a new goal of arresting at least 2,000 people per day going forward. The move comes as part of the Trump administration's immigration crackdown, in which Trump claims to target the worst of the worst criminal offenders among the nation's migrants. President Trump's latest financial disclosure shows his investment accounts made 327 stock purchases one day before he announced his first tariff pause, Tammy Trujillo reports.
5: None of the stock purchases had been disclosed before Tuesday, despite a 45-day deadline to report financial transactions. The disclosure is fueling demands from both Republicans and Democrats for greater scrutiny of his financial interests. Trump's purchases of more than 300 stocks came on April 8, 2025, before he backtracked on his aggressive tariff regime, pausing them for 90 days. The White House says neither the president nor his family has ever engaged or will ever engage in conflicts of interest.
4: A California man has pleaded guilty to sending a false ransom note connected to the Nancy Guthrie case. Here's Michael Kastner.
6: Derek Colella entered the plea Thursday. This after the FBI announced Wednesday that while some ransom notes connected to Guthrie's disappearance were fake, others are being investigated. Colella will be sentenced September 10th. Authorities are still looking for the mother of Today Show host Savannah Guthrie 5 months after she was reported missing from her southern Arizona home.
7: All who come to this happy place, welcome. Disneyland is your land.
4: The happiest place on earth is celebrating a magical milestone. Disneyland welcomed its 1 billionth guest through its gates in Anaheim, California on Friday. A boy from Arizona and his family were surprised at the entrance with being selected as the honorary 1 billionth guest at the happiest place on earth. Lisa Carton, NBC News Radio.
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0: 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The Situation with Michael Brown. Once you find that, hit that subscribe button. And then do me a favor and leave a 5-star review, because I'm worth 2 stars. 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Let's finish this story about the chairman of the FCC. I'm talking about the E-rate, started in 1996. The whole purpose of this fee, you can find it if you actually go look at a phone bill, even your cell phone mobile bill, you'll see that little charge down there. And the whole purpose was, when the internet kind of first started and, you know, we got through, you know, Y2K and everything else, let's fund by people that are using phones and the internet, let's charge them a small fee to make sure that we can connect schools in rural or poor districts so they'll have the same access that everybody else does. I mean, it's a noble cause, and it's pretty much served its purpose. But the chairman announced a change to the rule because he's upset about test scores. And I'm thinking, well, what does that have to do with the E-rate? Nothing. Nothing happened to your kids' internet. It's still there. In fact, they're still using the E-rate to get to that little, you know, what we call the last mile. You know, when the power goes out and utility companies are trying to restore the power, there's always that last person on the block, because that's the last mile. That's the last person to get hooked up. There's always a last person. There's always a last school district. There's always a poor district that people are trying to get to. So the FCC issued a notice of proposed rulemaking. Now, that's required by the Administrative Procedures Act. You've got to tell the public we're thinking about making a new rule. The earliest any of the operational pieces actually bite will be the funding year 2027 for this new rule. So if you heard that the FCC just cut school internet, no, they did not do that. They asked a question, and then they started a clock on a new rule. And then one more caveat. The vote was on the calendar for the open meeting, and with a 3-member commission, the expected outcome is a clean party line or unanimous yes. But as I'm talking to you, I've not seen the final tally posted on the record, even as of this morning. So I'll tell you what's expected, and I'll tell you if it ever gets confirmed. We'll tell you that somewhere down the road. So where does that leave us? Right where a free market conservative ought to be comfortable. A 30-year-old federal subsidy accomplished the original mission, getting schools online. And then it just kept running on autopilot. And nobody ever once thought to ask to prove, is it really producing anything but a bill? Asking whether a program that has succeeded should be resized, maybe refocused, or held to an outcome is not an attack on the children. It's the bare minimum of stewardship of tax dollars that we owe the people, you and me, that are paying for it. You and me. Where I get off the chairman's train, where I get off this track that he's running on, is the marketing. One of the largest declines in human capital ever observed is a tweet on X. It's a Facebook post. It's a throwaway line. It's not an actual finding. The actual document is more careful than the man that's promoting the document. And that's the gap between the careful document and the confident statement. It's exactly where Washington loves to operate. Because the tweet is what you're going to remember. The document is what nobody ever goes to read. Well, somebody read it. You're listening to him. The bottom line, I think the screen time worry is legitimate. And I think the research about screen time is real. Even if it's a correlation and not a confession. Even if it's a correlation and not causation. I think the program does need a hard look. 30 plus years with no accountability is 30 years too many. But the case has to be made with the evidence that we actually have, not the evidence that fits in a tweet. Make an honest argument. Your argument is already strong enough. It doesn't need the help. We know that screen time is not necessarily good for kids. And we know that it's not necessarily good for adults. I just had a casual conversation with a friend this past week. He had no idea I was going to do this story. In fact, I think at the time we had the conversation, I had no idea I was going to do a story. But the conversation kind of went something like this. Have you ever just unplugged? And of course, I knew what he meant, but I wanted to hear more. So I asked, well, unplug from what? Like, put your phone down. Don't turn to your laptop. Turn off your iPad. Just literally, maybe you still watch TV. Maybe you still listen to radio. But you don't do anything online. Of course, my response was, that's kind of hard for me to do because I'm on radio, so everything is online. But no, I've not set my phone aside for a day. I haven't set my computer aside for a day. I have for a few hours at a time. He said, well, I did it for a full day and I could barely do it. It was a pretty good challenge. I challenge you. Go do and see what happens. It's the Weekend with Michael Brown. Hang tight. I'll be right back. Happy birthday, America. You're a young 250 and have shown the world that freedom and liberty are alive and well. Celebrate the holiday, then go right back to preserving what made this nation great on our birthday. American
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6: Happy birthday, America. I'm Daria Albinger, Fox News. Ships from the U.S. and around the world are making their way up New York's Hudson River on the semi-sesquicentennial. That is another way of saying the nation's 250th birthday. Vice President Vance was there to greet the ships and the crowds who came to see him.
7: While the Continental Congress met in Philadelphia to ratify the Declaration of Independence, General Washington was right here in Manhattan, peering out on this beautiful land and beautiful sea. His attention was fixed on the horizon, watching for sails of the most powerful navy.
6: The large fleet of the world's tall ships and gray hull ships to sail past the Statue of Liberty now underway. President Trump got a jump start on the celebrations last night at Mount Rushmore. He praised U.S. exceptionalism and warned of a new threat to the nation.
8: A generation after we fought and won the Cold War against the menace of communism, there is now a resurgence of the communist menace in our land, including from newcomers to our country who embrace ideas totally opposed to our way of life and our great success.
6: The president is expected to deliver an address that he says will be lengthy from the National Mall tonight. That is despite expected high temperatures and before the big celebration begins with fireworks. A days-long state funeral is underway in Iran for the late Ayatollah Ali Khamenei, who was killed in an airstrike at the start of the Iran war. Crowds beat their chests around his flag-draped coffin and chanted for revenge against Israel and the U.S. Khamenei's son has taken over as Iran's new supreme leader. In the meantime, tensions are high in the region, and negotiations with the U.S. and Europe, including talks over the Strait of Hormuz, are on hold until at least the end of the funeral and a shaky ceasefire is in place. 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
6: All 50 states are being celebrated on this Independence Day at the Great American State Fair on D.C.'s National Mall. celebration has had a few delays due to the heat. Fox's Rich Edson is there.
11: There are a number of different ways that people can stay cool here. They can go into the air conditioning. They can go at some cooling stations, cooling buses. So they're trying to prepare for as much of this as possible. You got a good stream of people who are coming in here. Downtown, walking around, enjoying the sights. Really good energy here for the 4th of July and America's 250th birthday. You want to talk about energy, too. Yesterday, we had a series of flyovers here across the National Mall. And today, if you thought that was pretty cool, it gets real serious this afternoon. We're going to have flyovers continue. It's going to be a near constant stream and fleet reviews showcasing aircraft from NASA, the Coast Guard, the Army, Air Force, Marine Corps, Navy.
6: The Great American State Fair will run through July 10th. The Department of Transportation's announced it's investing over $1 billion in our nation's airports. Transportation Secretary Sean Duffy talked about it on Fox and Friends Weekend.
13: This is the one-year anniversary of one big, beautiful bill where I got $12.5 billion to start the process of rebuilding this brand-new air traffic control system. I got the money about 3 months later. We are well on our way.
6: The Department of Transportation is using the money to fund hundreds of projects across the country. A wooden boat transporting students back from state exams sank in central Congo, killing at least 20 people, according to authorities. Deadly boating tragedies are common in the Central African country, where late-night travels and overcrowded vessels are often the norm. At the World Cup today, Morocco defeated Canada 3-0 in their round of 16 match. And later on, France, which many say is favored to win this whole thing, is going to take on Paraguay. The U.S. is going to play on Monday night. I'm Daria Olinger. This is Fox News.
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14: A thunderstorm in the area this evening. Otherwise, clouds and humid tonight. Low 67. Cloudy, humid day tomorrow. The high at 80. Clouds and humid. Couple of showers around on Monday. The high 77. Cloudy Tuesday. The high again at 77. I'm Steve Williams on Rochester's News, Weather, and Traffic Station. 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

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Hey, you've tuned into the Weekend with Michael Brown. 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We're talking about these tropes that everybody's using to attack Elon Musk. And what they don't realize, at the same time they're attacking Elon Musk, they're also attacking the other 4,400 millionaires or plus that Musk made when he took these companies public on Friday. So you're going to attack the guy that was the welder, the guy that was the custodian, the woman that worked in the cafeteria? Good grief, these people are crazy. And yes, I know I'm spending an inordinate amount of time on this today because I want to drill it into everybody's heads that this kind of wealth envy and this kind of march that we're on towards socialism or Marxism, wealth redistribution. Somebody pointed out on the text line, quit saying redistribution because it wasn't distributed to begin with. Well, in a way, it kind of, we can play semantics all day. It was distributed. I exchanged some labor and they distributed some money back to me. We made an exchange. But it is wealth redistribution. They truly believe that any money that anybody makes belongs to them. Why don't we just all turn in everything we make? This is the definition of equity. Just, turn in everything that we make, give to those yahoos inside the beltway, and then let them decide what each of us should make. How about that? That's what they're asking for. That's what they're arguing for. It's what Bernie Sanders wants to do. That's what Elizabeth Warren's trying to do. That's what AOC, Elon Omar, that's what they're all trying to do. And quite frankly, even those who have not gone as far off the deep end as they have, that's what Democrats, and I would argue that even some Republicans, actually believe. We'd just be better off if we just let them make all the decisions for us. Drives me crazy. But back to Bernie Sanders. We were talking how Bernie talks about today, Elon Musk, a trillionaire, pays the same amount into Social Security as somebody making $184,500. If we end that absurdity and lift the cap on taxable income, we can make Social Security solvent. As I said earlier, that's true and completely meaningless. Here's the structural point that Bernie Sanders desperately wants you to ignore or to miss. Social Security was sold to the American people as an earned benefit insurance program, not a welfare transfer program. Capped contributions, capped benefits. That was the original deal, the thing that made it politically survivable for almost 90 years. You don't get to keep the "it's an earned benefit you paid into, hands-off" framing when you're defending the program and then flip to it's a soak-the-rich revenue tap when you need to plug the hole. Pick one or the other. If you lift the cap on contributions, but then you keep the cap on benefits, you have quietly converted Social Security from some sort of retirement or whatever kind of insurance you want to call it into a wealth tax. And you have admitted the program you swore was solvent and earned isn't frank. Frankly, is neither one. But there's a question that ends all of this argument entirely. Strip it all down. Every leftist trope about the wealthy getting away with murder depends on one of two tricks. The first is that fixed pie lie. He has more, so you have less. If that's true, that applies to everyone. I imagine, in fact, I don't even have to imagine, I know there are people in this audience who make less than I do. I must be taking some away from you. So therefore, I must owe you some of what I earn every year. But wait a minute. Checks over my other shoulder. Oh, there are people in this audience that make more than I do. So, hey, I'm not getting my fair share. You're taking from me
because you're making more than I am, so you need to pay me some. It's pretty absurd when you put it that way, doesn't it? We all earn what our labor or our investments or whatever we do to earn capital or income or however you want to phrase, we all make an exchange for that. And go back to my kitchen analogy. The economy is the kitchen. And what we want to do is we don't want to make one pie and say that's the economy. We want to be the bakery that makes pies all the time. And we want to keep growing and expanding and making more pies. Every leftist trope about the wealthy getting away with murder depends on one of those two tricks. The fixed pie lie, he has more, so you have less. Or the rate shell game. Look at his rate, never his dollars, and never the corporate tax that's underneath that rate. You pull out either trick and the whole thing falls apart. The pie isn't fixed. Remember Juan the welder I told you about last hour? He proves that. The rate isn't the dollars. The top 1% paying 38.4% of all income taxes proves that. And the $1 trillion that they want to seize, it was created on Friday in real time in front of the entire world. And when it did, it dragged 4,400 working people into millionaire status on its way up. We should be celebrating this, not trying to figure out ways to steal it, which is what they really literally want to do. They want to steal it, to take it away from them. Here's the question I'd put to Senator Warren or Senator Sanders,

0: question that I want to put to every single one of them, and I'd make them answer it. Name me a country that taxed and confiscated its way to prosperity. Name me the country where the government decided who got too rich, seized it first, and then the working class came out ahead. You cannot, because it doesn't exist. The Soviets tried it. Venezuela tried it. Every one of them produced equality, equality of misery, with the commissars exempt. They always make themselves exempt. What produces a welder with $1 million is not a wealth tax. It's a warehouse in El Segundo, a man crazy enough to bet on it, and a country that got out of his way long enough to let him build. Oh, the senators, the envious, they're all furious this morning. Not because a working man got rich, but because they couldn't stop it. And deep down, they know that every welder who makes $1 million on his own is probably one less voter who needs a Bernie Sanders or an Elizabeth Warren or an Alexandria Ocasio-Cortez, or because they live in California or Texas, they don't need one more Democrat. And they're exactly right. It's the Weekend with Michael Brown. Text lines open, 33103, keyword Michael. And speaking of those yahoos, if you want to know how many days they've worked since the beginning of the year, get to the Substack, heckofajob.com. However you spell it, heckofajob.com. 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Free to you. I put in the work. Go read it. Go read how many days they've worked. Heckofajob.com. I'll be right back.
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0: Welcome back to The Weekend with Michael Brown. Glad to have you joining me. Appreciate you joining the program. Text line's always open, 33103, keyword Mike or Michael. Be sure and follow me on social media. It's all pretty much, whether it's X, Facebook, or Instagram, it's all at Michael D. Brown. You can find it pretty easily. So I spent a significant portion of today's program talking about the SpaceX IPO yesterday and how it turned more than 4,000 people into millionaires, turned Elon Musk into a trillionaire, and how the left has gone apoplectic about it because they can't stand the fact that somebody is becoming wealthy. They see that pot of gold and they want to confiscate it. They want to steal it. They want to rob it. They want to use it for their own pet projects. And they come up with these stupid, completely hollow, illogical, irrational tropes to convince people that somehow, oh, yeah, nobody should be a trillionaire. In fact, the more money he made yesterday, well, that's why I can't get a raise this week. It's all bullcrap. But I want us to understand why they think they can get by with that kind of bullcrap. So I want to start with a number that sounds like good news, but I don't want you accusing me of stacking the deck. Because what I'm going to do is I'm going to tie this into why I think it is that the Bernie Sanders, the Elizabeth Warrens, and all of the Marxist, socialist, communist Democrats, but I repeat myself, all of them now believe that they can get by with this. This past September, the Annenberg Public Policy Center, it's at the University of Pennsylvania, ran its annual Constitution Day survey. Now, the headline number is up. 70% of American adults could name all three branches of government, the executive, the legislative, and the judicial. You may be thinking to yourself, because you're in this audience, wait a minute, Michael. That's the number that you're proud of? 70%? That means 30% couldn't? Yes, I am saying we ought to stand up and applaud that number because that's the best showing in years, up from 65% the year before. So if you came here expecting me to tell you Americans have never been dumber, well, I'm going to disappoint you in the first 60 seconds. Good. Now, I hope you understand I'm not selling you something. But here's the thing. Here's the thing, as Biden would say. When you read the survey, that same survey, if you read it one line down, in its best year in recent memory, 3 out of 10 adults in this country still cannot name all three branches of the government that we live under. Ask them what the First Amendment protects, and yeah, 79% get freedom of speech. Do they get freedom of religion? No. Only 48% get freedom of religion. The single freedom this country was largely founded to protect, and less than half of the people in this country can name it. Press, freedom of the press, freedom to peaceably assemble, freedom to petition your government, those numbers are driving off a cliff like Wile E. Coyote and just stopping there and looking and just, boom, crashing down. Uh-oh. Better be truthful with you. Those are the grown-ups. Those are the people who have already left school. They vote. They sit on juries. They're casting ballot, like in Colorado, and I'm probably in your state, they're casting ballots right now. They're casting ballots on tax measures. They don't have a freaking clue. They don't understand any of it. And in a good year, that's where we are. But let me show you the part of the picture that actually moves over time. Because adults wobbling a few points on a phone survey is kind of noise. The real signal is the kids currently in the system, the pipeline. And what do I mean the pipeline? The pipeline that those kids that eventually become Well, you hope, maybe I'm dreaming here, you hope they become legitimate, good employees. You know, the kind that show up on time, do what you ask them to do. They do it competently. They do it well. They don't disrupt. They don't dish your customers. They don't embarrass you. Well, let's just go back to the main one. They just show up. That would be an accomplishment right there. But those same kids that are in the pipeline eventually become 18. And when they become 18, in some states, they just automatically get registered to vote because they get a driver's license. Yeah. Or maybe they're not even from this country, but they get a driver's license and they get registered to vote. And then, because of the numbers I'm about to tell you, they hear the Elizabeth Warrens. They hear the Bernie Sanders. Or they see that youngster like Alexandria Ocasio-Cortez. And they go, yeah, I'm tired of the man. I don't like this job. I'm not getting paid enough. Or I got my first job. I'm only in college. Or I barely made it through high school. And the only people that hire me is the McDonald's. And they're not paying me a living wage. Well, I thought when I got out of school, I'd be able to make a living wage. And I'd be able to, buy a new car. Get myself a nice condo and, pay for those, whatever they call. I have no clue. My Diet Coke is like $1.39. So the $8.39 or whatever it is, latte that they buy. So what I want to do next is I want to dig into the nation's report card, the federal NAEP assessment. That's the gold standard, the one that nobody can accuse of being partisan spin. They tested eighth graders in both civics and U.S. history. And you will understand, I think, as we get into these numbers, why I think this actually might be the heart of the problem. Why it is that, one, the people that do get elected, because first you have to, we got some yahoo running here in Colorado. Manny Rootnail's his name. He puts on a really slick ad. He grew up in a trailer park and his mother was a single mom working and, they weren't able to get by because of Medicaid and, food stamps and everything else. And now he wants to do what? He wants to go to Congress and he wants to take all of those things that were supposed to be a social safety net and he wants to expand those to everybody else. And so what's he doing? Now, don't get me wrong. This kid made it. I think he either went to Yale or I think it was Yale. He's a graduate of Yale. But he's back selling the same bullcrap that Elizabeth Warren and AOC and everybody else is selling. Why? Because he is the exception. They got educated. Now, whether he really believes the crap he's selling or not, I don't know. Let's get to this report card next. It's The Weekend with Michael Brown. Hang tight. I'll be right back.
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4: A thunderstorm in the area this evening. Otherwise, clouds and humid tonight. Low 67. Cloudy, humid day tomorrow. The high at 80. Clouds and humid. Couple of showers around on Monday. The high 77. Cloudy Tuesday. The high again at 77. I'm Steve Williams on Rochester's News, Weather, and Traffic Station. 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
5: Carmen Roberts. President Trump keeps the America 250 celebration going tonight, speaking in Washington before the fireworks light up the National Mall. And it follows his keynote speech last night at Mount Rushmore, where Independence Day collided with politics.
6: Communism is the exact opposite of life, liberty, and the pursuit of happiness. It's death, tyranny, and the pursuit of evil.
5: About 150 million Americans are still under heat alerts along the East Coast. That heat brewed up strong storms for one northeastern state.
7: Strong storms with high winds upending trees and cutting power to thousands across northern and central New Jersey.
5: Fox's Gary Baumgarten. And Venezuela's information ministry says the number of confirmed dead from the earthquakes now 2,954. 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

0: Hey, welcome back to The Weekend with Michael Brown. Glad to have you with me. Appreciate you tuning in. We're talking about the nation's report card, the federal NAEP assessment. And I think there's a causal relationship, a causal link between this report card and what we talked about in the first hour and a half about this wealth envy that we have going on in the country. Text line's always open, 33103, keyword Mike or Michael. Subscribe to the Substack, heck of a job. Because I describe it this way, the radio program that I do 6 days a week is kind of the opening argument. The brief, the details, are at heckofajob.com. Heckofajob.com. And it's free. Yeah. You can contribute if you want to, but you don't have to. It's free. Back to the test. The civics score dropped for the first time since they started measuring it in 1998. First decline ever. And U.S. history, lowest score ever recorded. Continuing a slide that started back in 2014. And I want you to circle that year because 2014 is 6 years before anybody ever heard the words SARS-CoV-2 or COVID-19. 40% of eighth graders scored below basic in U.S. history. Now, what does that mean? Below basic means they likely can't identify one simple historical idea in a document put in front of them. Only 13% hit proficient. Now, put those two facts together. The editorial board of the Wall Street Journal this week walked through the latest math and reading scores. 13-year-olds are stagnant, still below where they were before the lockdowns. And they're now down 15 points in math since 2012. The lockdowns made it worse, of course. But the decline was already underway. COVID didn't start the fire. COVID just poured gas on a house that was already smoking. And here's what I want to make my case here. And I want to be careful because the lazy version of this argument is wrong. And I want to give you the real version of the argument. The lazy version says, well, the schools are deliberately manufacturing socialists. I'm not convinced that they all are. Some schools may be, but not all are. There's no committee in the basement somewhere, someplace that's drawing up the plan. Actually, the truth is less dramatic, but it's more dangerous. It's not necessarily a conspiracy. I think it's a vacuum. Think about what it actually takes to resist a really bad economic idea. Somebody's got to stand in front of a crowd and say, healthcare should be free. College should be free. Housing is a right. Doesn't that feel wonderful? Now, I know maybe not to you, because to you and me, that's like, oh, wait a minute. What the hell are you doing there? But for someone who's not well educated and somebody stands up in front of that crowd and yells, healthcare should be free. College should be free. Housing is a right. Healthcare is a right. To them, it feels wonderful. It feels very generous. It feels kind. It feels moral. Now, what's the only thing standing between a citizen and that kind of bullcrap pitch? One question. Okay, free, but paid for by whom? And what does not get built instead? Because you have opportunity cost, you have scarcity, you have incentives, you have trade-offs. The idea that a dollar spent here is a dollar not spent there, and that there is no such thing as free, only hidden costs. That question that I just described, one question, free, paid for by whom? And what doesn't get built instead? Opportunity costs, scarcity issues, incentives, trade-offs. The simple idea that a dollar spent here is a dollar not spent there, and that there is no such thing as free, only hidden costs. That question is a learned skill. I'm not convinced that anybody is born knowing that. I think it's something that has to be installed in a classroom by a teacher through repetition, the same way you learn that 7 times 8 is, what is, 56. Remember learning that? Am I the only old fart in the congregation here? Didn't we all learn multiplication tables? Well, we have now spent a decade and a half producing an entire generation that, by the government's own scorecard, was never given that toolkit. You cannot price check a promise that you were never taught to price. You can't spot the catch in an argument when no one ever taught you that arguments have catches. Or nobody ever teaches you question the premise. Or nobody ever teaches you, there is a premise. Or there is an assumption. Or there is a difference between a fact and an opinion. The problem is that when socialism comes knocking, and trust me, history shows us, socialism, Marxism, communism, not only do they always come knocking in every generation, but they're always on the move. Why? Because the emotional pitch never changes. It doesn't win because it's the better argument. It'll win by default. It wins in an empty room where the counter argument was supposed to be standing, where the counter argument was supposed to be taught. Someone else should pay for your problems. That's the easiest sentence in the world to say yes to. And it stays easy right up until you understand that someone else, turns out to be you. Or who is that someone else? But understanding that requires exactly the reasoning that I think we've stopped teaching in public schools. A free people, the Wall Street Journal's own masthead reminds us, traces back to 1776, to Jefferson, to Adam Smith in the same breath, the Declaration and the Wealth of Nations. The same year. That's not an accident. The founders understood that liberty, economic literacy, are the same muscle. And James Madison put it pretty plainly. A people who mean to be their own governors must arm themselves with the power that knowledge gives. Instead, we're sending a generation out to govern themselves unarmed. Not because anybody hates them. Because we stop measuring. So we stop noticing. And you cannot fix a problem that you've trained yourself not to see, not to recognize, not even to look for. Now, there is one bright spot. The Education Department just decided to start publishing state-by-state 12th grade results that used to be hidden inside a broad national average. So we're going to get more transparency. Now, with more transparency, you would think there will become more accountability. I'm skeptical, because here's the thing in a sentence. A republic that doesn't know its failings can't fix it. And the first act of self-government is being willing to look at the scoreboard and tell the truth about what it says. I'm not sure we're willing to do that right now. I'm not sure that we're willing to even recognize that there is a scoreboard. I know everybody's busy doing other things. Everybody's busy, chasing this, chasing that. And everybody's struggling. Well, not everybody, but most people, a lot of people are struggling. What I want everyone to recognize is that if I took both hands right now, I can point out things that, yes, over here, we're starting to turn the corner. We're starting to change things. We're waking up to the problems. But I look over here at the other hand, and I'm like, holy cow, but do we have the reinforcements behind us? Do we have the students? Do we have the rugrats? Do we have the educational system? Do we have the teaching of economics and government? Do we have the teaching of political science? Do we have the teaching of math and chemistry and everything? I'm not sure we do. The scorecard may give us the opportunity for accountability. The question becomes whether or not we're going to start demanding that accountability. It's the Weekend with Michael Brown. Text line's always open, 33103. Subscribe to heckofajob.com. I'll be right back.
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15: Hey, welcome back to The Weekend with Michael Brown. Glad to have you with me. I appreciate you tuning in. As always, I want to tell you how much I appreciate everybody tuning in. Be sure and subscribe to Substack. As I said, the radio program is the radio program, and that's the brief that follows up with all the details. One story that broke yesterday that really, I guess it surprised me in this sense. But before I tell you the story, let's go back to, say, COVID. Let's go back to 2020 or so. The claim that the United States operated secret biolabs for weapons development was very widely across social media, the cabal, the Wall Street Journal, Washington Post, New York Times. They all dismissed those claims as conspiracy theory and that they were disinformation campaigns and that the disinformation campaigns were originating from, you know, Russia and Chinese officials, particularly during the 2022 invasion of Ukraine by Russia. Well, turns out that the claim of U.S.-funded biolabs developing bioweapons, wonder what happened to that theory. The director of national intelligence, Tulsi Gabbard, I think a lot of critics of her expected her to leave the director of national intelligence office quietly, maybe fly back to Hawaii, with, you know, figuratively with her tail between her legs. But they are apparently wrong about that. Now, you may recall that Tulsi Gabbard quit as the DNI because her husband, I forget what kind of cancer it is, but it's like stage four and it's virtually inoperable. And so she's asked for prayers and she told the president that she really needs to devote her time to the last, you know, months or whatever year he might have in his life. And then the conspiracy theory started flying. Well, she quit because she was going to, you know, she was going to get fired. I'm not convinced of that. And for those who thought that she was going to quietly go away, yesterday, Friday, she released a video, which you're going to hear, detailing something that we've always known, but that the government refused to admit, and that the cabal kept telling all of us was a conspiracy theory. And that is that the United States has been funding gain-of-function biolabs all over the world, including an array of such dangerous labs in Ukraine. A lot of people got suspended over at X, formerly Twitter, or Facebook, particularly during the 2021 period, during COVID, for even asking about the subject, which we knew intuitively was undoubtedly true.
0: After months of searching through intelligence community holdings and files, today I'm releasing new evidence of longstanding U.S. government funding of more than 120 biolabs in over 30 countries. Now, these biolabs include labs in places like Ukraine, which could be at risk of compromise due to the ongoing Russia-Ukraine war. In fact, the intelligence community had previously warned that a U.S.-funded biolab in Ukraine likely housed dangerous pathogens and remained vulnerable to longstanding threats of Russian attack, seizure, or damage. Now, until now, evidence regarding the full existence and funding of these laboratories had been knowingly withheld from you, the American people. Many of these U.S. government-funded biolabs are currently or have previously engaged in research using hazardous and highly contagious pathogens, and in some cases included dangerous gain-of-function research with very little visibility or oversight. Now, President Trump clearly understands the serious threat dangerous gain-of-function research poses to the American people. And this is why he took decisive action over a year ago. On May 25th, 2025, he signed an executive order to end federal funding of gain-of-function research around the world. Here at ODNI, I issued new guidance to the intelligence community directing increased collection on these laboratories and facilities overseas. And we're already seeing the results of this increased collection. We're learning new details, for example, on clinical trials that are underway at these facilities and that are raising significant ethical, financial, and security concerns regarding the supposed public health initiatives and U.S. national security. Now, despite the obvious potential for catastrophic global impact that research on dangerous pathogens in biolabs can have, politicians and so-called health professionals like Dr. Fauci, as well as entities within the Biden administration's national security team, lied repeatedly to the American people about the existence of U.S.-funded and supported biolabs. Not only did they lie, they threatened those who attempted to expose the truth. So this release today breaks new ground, as the information surrounding the existence, history, locations, and funding of these U.S.-funded biolabs has been intentionally covered up by very powerful people who falsely claimed that these biolabs didn't exist. Now, they accuse anyone who says otherwise to be foreign assets and traitors to America. Now, ODNI will continue working closely with partners across the U.S. government to identify exactly where these labs are and what pathogens they contain to end dangerous gain-of-function research that threatens the health and well-being of the American people and people around the world.
15: Wow. Now, that's great, and that's what we call in the business a good start. That's a bombshell that's getting very little attention. So what's the next step? Well, there are at least two paths that I think need to be pursued. One is a legal path. Another is a political path. The legal path is that, one, we need to find out the who, what, where, when, and why, all the five W's of who was involved in these labs, whether or not there indeed was any breach of national security, whether they violated any U.S. statutes, and whether any particular individuals. I find it, I was going to use the word incredible. I don't think that's right. I find it a wow moment that she mentioned Dr. Fauci. Now, I know he has been pardoned. He's been pardoned by President Biden for any crimes that he may have committed. It's a very broad, overreaching pardon. Nonetheless, they should still haul his butt before Congress or maybe a grand jury. And I'm going to step out on a limb and say, and if there is evidence of criminal wrongdoing, at least file the charges. And if they want to bring up the defense of the pardon, then let them do that. But let's at least see what the charges would look like, even if he can defeat those with a presidential pardon. Now, some lawyers will argue, well, wait a minute, that's double jeopardy. I'm not sure that kind of procedural move has ever been tested. But then, on the other hand, we need the political. We need to hold, and the president does, and don't laugh, but so do members of Congress. They need to hold the administrative state accountable for lying all those years about those labs. Put that in your pipe and smoke. It's the Weekend with Michael Brown. Hang tight. I'll be right back. Hey, it's the 4th of July, and I hope you're enjoying the celebration of 250 years of life, liberty, and the pursuit of happiness. Happy birthday, America.
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8: America 250 celebrations get underway. I'm Carmen Roberts, Fox News. The biggest and brightest events will happen tonight, of course, as cities across the country light up the skies with fabulous fireworks. But for now, people are celebrating with block parties, barbecues, and spending time with loved ones. Fox's Brooke Taylor reports from a block party at Fort Campbell, Kentucky.
9: This is the only official America 250 event happening at a military base. So it's really pretty special, because what better way to celebrate America than the men and women who defend it? So this place is going to be packed up when it kicks off. A Ferris wheel, lots of games here. And then we have lots of food trucks, delicious tacos. I can tell you it smells good out here. So these people who are coming are in for a treat. There's also going to be a military ceremony, a concert, and a lot of fireworks. But really, what makes Fort Campbell so special? It's not about the celebration. It's the mission here and the history of this place. The post is home to some of the Army's most elite units.
8: In New York City, Vice President J.D. Vance taking part on an event, and it's called the Sail Forth 250 Parade of Tall Ships.
10: While the Continental Congress met in Philadelphia to ratify the Declaration of Independence, General Washington was right here in Manhattan, peering out on this beautiful land and beautiful sea. His attention was fixed on the horizon, watching for sails of the most powerful navy.
8: And ships sailed through New York Harbor. They're going up the Hudson River to the George Washington Bridge. But not everybody's celebrating today. In D.C., some members of a white supremacist group marched wearing face masks and carrying Confederate battle flags and upside-down American flags. 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
8: A heat dome is still causing dangerous conditions along the East Coast, with more than 150 million people still under extreme heat alerts. And the feels-like temperatures can reach up to 110 degrees from the mid-Atlantic to the Northeast. D.C., Richmond, and Raleigh all topping the century mark today. In Philadelphia, the real temperature is 100 degrees, where this morning the America 250 committee buried a time capsule filled with artifacts from every state and every U.S. territory. And it won't be open for another 250 years. Fox's Chad Pergram reports from Philadelphia with more.
13: The ceremony commemorating 250 years is really about 500 years. They will open this time capsule in the year 2276. And that's why today is not just about where we've been, but where we are going. Multiple governors wrote letters for the time capsule. Alaska sent its state flag. Arkansas offered a diamond from the crater of Diamond State Park. And Iowa submitted a space station medallion.
8: And that 900-pound stainless steel time capsule features artifacts such as an iPhone 17, a Coca-Cola bottle, and a small copy of the Constitution signed by Supreme Court justices. As the U.S. celebrates, Iran mourns.
14: Hundreds of thousands of people filling the streets of Tehran today as Iran began a days-long funeral for the Supreme Leader Ayatollah Ali Khamenei, killed in a U.S.-backed Israeli airstrike during the Iran War. Crowds marching past his flag-draped coffin chanting death to America and death to Israel, man calling for revenge. That funeral also marking a pivotal moment for Iran's leadership as the Ayatollah Mojtaba Khamenei takes power and the regime tries to strengthen its position during negotiations over a permanent end to the war and control of the Strait of Hormuz.
8: Fox's Paul Stevens, and I'm Carmen Roberts, and this is Fox News.
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22: A thunderstorm in the area this evening, otherwise clouds and humid tonight, low 67. Cloudy, humid day tomorrow, the high at 80. Clouds and humid, couple of showers around on Monday, the high 77. Cloudy Tuesday, the high again at 77. I'm Steve Williams on Rochester's News, Weather, and Traffic Station. 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

Welcome back to The Weekend with Michael Brown. 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HECKUVJOB or HECKOFJOB, heck of a job, either way, .com. And that's where I put the articles up, where I go in depth on things that I can't get completely done on air or things that I never get to do on air. I put those stories up there. 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Joe, go subscribe, heckofajob.com. I want to talk about something, but here's how I want you to think about this. I want you to think about this the way that a government government would want a jury to picture what I'm about to describe to you. So let's go to January 25th of this year. Detroit Metro Airport, the McNamara Terminal. A flight has somebody in from Brazzaville. That's the Republic of Congo, where at that very moment, monkeypox is beginning to spread. Mpox, that's what they call it now. And two men step up to Customs and Border Protection. They're not tourists. They're not students. It's two scientists from our own National Institutes of Health, the NIH, from the Rocky Mountain Labs in Hamilton, Montana, one of the only places in this country with a biosafety level 4 lab. That's the kind, you know, with the moon suits, the kind where they handle Ebola. I've been in that lab when I was the undersecretary. It's not far from Missoula, but it's kind of out in nowhere, so to speak. One of the guys is named Vincent Munster, 53 years old, a citizen of the Netherlands, chief of the Virtus Ecology Section. The other is somebody named Claude Cui, 38 years old, a citizen of Cameroon. It's his research fellow. And a Customs and Border Patrol officer notices they're traveling with a really large black plastic case. So, not unusual, the Customs and Border Patrol officer asks, "Hey, what's in the bag?" And here's the line. Here's the line that the whole case turns on. They say it contains, and I'm quoting from the criminal complaint, diagnostics and testing equipment. Now, I want you to hold that phrase in your mind. Diagnostics and testing equipment. Because when the Customs and Border Patrol and the FBI opened the case, what they found wasn't just diagnostics and testing equipment. It wasn't equipment at all. They found 113 vials. Those glass vials packed in styrofoam coolers. The FBI has tested 20 of them so far. 17 contained monkeypox virus. One contained chickenpox virus. Two, interestingly, contained human DNA. Let that sink in for a moment. And I'm not just saying that for effect. That is the direct quote from the United States Attorney Jerome Gorgon. He said, and I quote, "These NIH experts apparently broke our laws by smuggling viral pathogens on a packed commercial airplane from an outbreak in the Republic of Congo." Think about that. Now, I know I'm a lawyer. I taught law school, and I want to do something that I think too few people in talk radio bother to do, which is I want to tell you what this case is. And just as importantly, what it is not. Because the temptation here is enormous to make this bigger and scarier than the evidence supports. Now, I don't want to do that because, quite frankly, I don't have to. The truth itself is bad enough. Let me give the defense its day in court first. Let's go with the defense side first. Because I think that's how I'm going to win this argument. You build the other side's case stronger than they would build it themselves, and then you know what I want to do? I want to take it apart. Munster's own attorney.
he's actually spoken out. It's a guy by the name of Mark O'Brien, and he told a Montana station, I'll paraphrase, that this sounds a lot more salacious than it actually is, that this is not a terrorism episode, and that the samples were brought in allegedly to do further research, to try to eradicate the diseases. And you know what, on two points? He might be right, but I want to concede them anyway. Whether he's right or wrong, I want to concede the 2 points that they were brought in here for research. Let's just leave it at that. Point one, the vials that contain these pathogens were deactivated. They were non-infectious. 17 vials of dead monkeypox virus. So nobody on that plane that landed in Detroit was going to catch anything. This was not a guy walking through Detroit with a live, weaponized pathogen in his carry-on bag. But point two, these are, by every account that I could find, legitimate scientists doing legitimate work on a very real disease that really does kill people. Munster has spent his career on Ebola, on MERS, on how viruses jump from animals to humans. That's his job. That's okay. So if you're keeping score, the defense wants you to walk away thinking, okay, paperwork problem, a customs technicality, an overzealous prosecutor making a federal case, literally making a federal case, out of a missing permit for an import. But guess what? That's where it falls apart. It is not a paperwork problem when you lie. Let's read the complaint again, the lawsuit again, if you will. They didn't say, quote, we have research samples and I think we filed the wrong form. They said that the case held, and again I quote, diagnostics and testing equipment, close quote. That cannot be an oversight. That's not forgetting about checking a form on a declarations card when you come in from a foreign country. That is looking a federal customs officer in the eye and telling him something false about what you're carrying across the border. And the second charge in the federal criminal complaint isn't smuggling. It's making false statements to federal officers. You know, they always say, and I think there's truth to this, the cover-up

0: bitter. It's a chain of custody. And what do I mean by chain of custody? Where did the material originate? Who handled the material? Who handed the material off to the next person? Where was the material going? You know, the chain of custody that you might have in a criminal case where you've got some sort of blood samples or something. That's the kind of chain of custody that I'm talking about. This case gets stranger and stranger. It's the Weekend with Michael Brown. Text lines open 33103. Keyword Michael. I'll be right back.
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0: Welcome back to The Weekend with Michael Brown. Glad to have you with me. I appreciate you tuning in. You know, if you like what we do on the weekend, I think you might like the weekday program, and it's really easy to listen to what I do Monday through Friday. 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KOA. You find that radio station in Denver. It's at 850 AM, 94.1 FM, and you hit that as a preset. And then Monday through Friday from 9 to noon, you can stream me live out of Denver, Colorado. So go on your iHeart app and set that preset now. I certainly would appreciate it. And that way you get to listen to what I talk about during the weekday also. Back to this story about these pathogens being sneaked into the country. And maybe sneak's not the right word, but it's the word that I want to use. Because, as I said before the break, this isn't some sort of bureaucratic theater. It's a chain of custody issue. It's how we know that what's supposed to be deactivated, these pathogens, actually are deactivated. And that the pathogens are stored properly. That it doesn't end up someplace where it shouldn't end up. If you skip that chain of custody, and then you lie about the chain of custody, and in fact, you not only lie about the chain of custody, you lie about what you're actually carrying in that briefcase. You haven't committed a clerical error. You haven't made a mistake. You haven't forgotten something. You've broken the one system that we have designed to protect all of the rest of us. And you did it on a packed commercial flight coming in from a foreign country into Detroit. Which means what? If those samples had not been deactivated, every single passenger on that plane could have ended up as a test of your good intentions. Every single passenger on that plane could have become infected with both chickenpox and monkeypox. But that's not what happened. But here's the version of the story that's burning up the internet that wants to take it further. A whole lot further. And here's where I'm going to part company with some of my compatriots on the conservative side of the aisle. Not that I'm going liberal. No, I'm not doing that. I just have a different viewpoint. You'll read that Munster has ties to somebody by the name of Ralph Baric, the University of North Carolina researcher who's famous for, guess what? Gain-of-function work on bat coronaviruses with the Wuhan Institute of Virology. And that is true. These two yahoos co-authored a study back in 2019. I verified that they did the study. It's real. It's in the journal named Viruses. You could go look it up yourself if you want to. But here's what the viral write-ups screaming across the internet conveniently leave out. That study found the virus did not replicate in the bats. In fact, they got a negative result. Their experiment on the gain of function did not work. So the opposite of gain of function success story is what we have here. So when somebody dangles the word Baric and Wuhan and gain of function in front of you, what they're wanting to do is to let your imagination connect the dots into a bioweapons conspiracy. Slow down. I don't think that's the evidence. I think that's just kind of the mood lighting in a dimly lit bar somewhere. And now the theory floating around that scientists invent diseases to profit from the cure? Even the article spreading that admits in its own words that no such charge has ever been made. When you actually have to write, "No such official charge has been made," in your so-called expose, you've kind of told on yourself, haven't you? But here's the deal, as Biden used to say. I don't need the conspiracy. You don't need the conspiracy. Because the strongest case against these two guys is also the most boring one, and it's this. A senior National Institute of Health scientist and his partner, brought a controlled, dangerous pathogen into the United States without authorization, and then they lied to the federal officers whose sole jobs are to keep that from happening. And that's not speculation. That's in the criminal complaint. And the criminal complaint raises questions that I think are fair game. I'll phrase it this way. Two foreign nationals, a Dutch citizen, a Cameroonian citizen, holding senior hands-on roles at one of our most sensitive BSL-4 facilities. Now, I'm not xenophobic about science. Talent is talent, and talent in the science world is global. But it is entirely legitimate to ask, how do these access controls work at a lab where the absolute worst pathogens on the face of the earth are kept? And when the people running a section can apparently move vials of monkeypox across an international border and the system only catches it because an alert customs officer at Detroit Jetway decided to open a black plastic case. One of the senators from Montana, Republican Senator Tim Sheehy, asked exactly that. Back in May, before these charges were even filed, he wrote to the Health and Human Services Inspector General demanding a review of Rocky Mountain Labs' security. And his line was, I think, pretty blunt. He wrote, quote, "We don't want Montana to be the next Wuhan." Now, you could call that pretty hot rhetoric. I would instead think I would call it the right instinct. Not because Montana is Wuhan, but because the entire point of government oversight is to make sure that it never gets the chance to be the next Wuhan. Now, these two guys, we got to be fair, they're presumed innocent until proven guilty beyond a reasonable doubt. And I mean that because I've practiced criminal law before. They have surrendered. They've been released on their own recognizance, meaning they didn't have to put up a bond. They were just recognized that they have a low-risk flight. So they've been let out. And they are entitled to their day in court. The samples were, in fact, deactivated. They were not live viruses. And their lawyer's defense may even carry the day. 5 years in prison? That's the maximum. I don't think it's likely. But here's where the history gets uncomfortable, because we've watched this movie before. In late 2019, early 2020, right before the entire world changed, you know, Wuhan, suddenly somebody's talking about SARS-CoV-2, suddenly we get into our vernacular the word COVID-19. Yeah, that time period, before everything changed. You know what happened? Federal authorities charged the chairman of Harvard's chemistry department, a guy named Professor Charles Lieber, and a Chinese researcher named Zhang Jing. They were caught at Boston's Logan Airport with 21 vials of stolen cancer cells hidden, and I'm not making this up, in a sock. Yeah, a sock like you'd put on your foot. And what happened to them? Yeah, I'll tell you next. It's the Weekend with Michael Brown. Text lines open, 33103, keyword Mike or Michael. Get to my Substack. 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It's heckofajob.com. I'll be right back. Happy birthday, America. You're young, 250, and have shown the world that freedom and liberty are alive and well. Celebrate the holiday, then go right back to preserving what made this nation great on our birthday.
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4: A thunderstorm in the area this evening, otherwise clouds and humid tonight, low 67. Cloudy, humid day tomorrow, the high at 80. Clouds and humid, couple of showers around on Monday, the high 77. Cloudy Tuesday, the high again at 77. I'm Steve Williams on Rochester's News, Weather, and Traffic Station. 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
5: Albinger, the sale 4th 250 parade makes its way through New York Harbor today. Vice President Vance was there to greet them and the crowd there to see
6: him. Facing the future without fear, we celebrate 250 years of proving what a free people can achieve by the providence of our almighty creator.
5: It's the largest fleet of the world's tall ships and military vessels to sail past the Statue of Liberty. A days-long funeral is underway for the man who led Iran for decades.
7: Hundreds of thousands of people filling the streets of Tehran today as Iran began a days-long funeral for the Supreme Leader Ayatollah Ali Khamenei, killed in a U.S.-backed Israeli airstrike during the Iran War. Crowds marching past his flag-draped coffin, chanting death to America and death to Israel, man calling for revenge.
5: That's Fox's Paul Stevens. 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

0: Speaking with Michael Brown, glad to have you with me. 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Search for The Situation with Michael Brown. The Situation with Michael Brown. Once you find it, you hit that subscribe button, leave a 5-star review, even if you think we're 4, give us a 5. You know why? Because that helps us in the algorithm to be ranked higher. So subscribe, and then that will download all 5 days of the weekday program and all of the weekend program so you don't miss any of our segments. So go subscribe to the podcast, The Situation with Michael Brown. Back to the story about these two yahoos coming into the country with, again, to be fair, deactivated monkeypox virus, but they lie to the customs agent about what they're carrying. And as I said before the break, the history of this is pretty interesting. As I said, because we've seen the movie before. Go back to 2019-2020. The chairman of Harvard's chemistry department, Charles Lieber, and a Chinese researcher named Zhang Jing, they get caught at Boston's Logan International Airport. With them, hidden in a sock, 21 vials of stolen cancer cells. What happened to them? Lieber was convicted on 6 felony counts. 6 felony counts. Do you know what his sentence was? 2 days, 48 hours, time served. The Chinese national, Jing, he pleaded guilty to lying to federal agents. Got time served, got deported. So when a U.S. attorney tells me to let that sink in, I think the thing he actually wants to sink in is the part that comes after the headline. And that's not whether these two guys have been charged or even get charged. It's whether anything ever actually happens to people at this level when they get caught carrying this kind of dangerous stuff around. That's the real question. We have rules for handling the deadliest substances on earth. We have a federal system to enforce them. And we have a track record that says when the credentialed and the connected break those rules, they walk out with time served and then get a quiet flight back home. Or they go back to Harvard and they go back to teaching. I got a problem with that. Now, remember, the vials were deactivated. That's fine. But the trust wasn't a sample in a cooler. The trust is the thing that's supposed to be inactivated when this kind of thing happens. And so far, it never is. The fact that both Munster and Quay are foreigners working in one of America's most sensitive labs in Montana, that's at least cause for attention, isn't it? Now, while the NIH routinely employs international talent, critics note that granting high-level access to individuals from nations with varying biosecurity standards that they work with on a day-to-day basis, or that geopolitical considerations can amplify risks to American is to all of us, is a really very legitimate issue. So the new arrests underscore the long-standing debate about vetting, oversight, and whether U.S. taxpayer-funded labs should even allow foreign scientists to either lead or work on the most sensitive work involving potential agents like monkeypox virus. Earlier in his career, Munster received a Young Investigator Award from vaccine maker Merck. At that time, he had just established his independent virus ecology unit at Rocky Mountain Labs in Montana. His research focused on the ecology, zoonotic spillover, cross-species transmission, pathogens of emerging viruses, especially things like Ebola or MERS-CoV or SARS-CoV, and all the bat-borne pathogens. Munster is said to have played a large role in preclinical testing of the Oxford-AstraZeneca COVID vaccine. Now, I'm not drawing a causal link here. I'm not even drawing a correlation. I'm simply wanting you to think about a guy that would lie about what he's carrying into the country directly to a customs officer, knowing full well what he led. Oh, we just got some equipment. And that guy played a preclinical role in the testing of one of the COVID vaccines. Now, you should note that vaccine was never approved in the United States and was ultimately withdrawn from the global market in the spring of 2024, starting in Europe. Wow. That's something. I don't think we should just gloss over that. And again, I'm not trying to create a conspiracy, but it goes to when you start putting everything together, you played a role in a vaccine that even, now, were politics involved in the approval of the COVID vaccines, the SARS-CoV-2 vaccines? Absolutely, I believe that it was. Was Merck paid more than they should have been? Yes. Were we lied to about the efficacy of the vaccines? Yes. And here's a guy who was involved in one of the vaccines that never got approved, coming back into this country and lying about what he's carrying. I know what he was carrying was deactivated. That's not the point. The point is, here are public health officials involved in controversies that date back 6 years now, 7 years in some cases, that are now coming into the country and lying again. That destroys legitimacy in science. That causes all of us to stop and say, what are you telling me? Is it true? Is it not true? Now, public health officials in this country are still concerned about monkeypox, primarily due to the risk of importation and the potential spread of the more virulent Clade 1 strain of monkeypox. That version has a historically higher fatality rate compared to the milder Clade 2 that caused the outbreak back in 2022. So while overall U.S. risk is truly considered low, fears center on travel-related cases. More than 20 Clade 1 infections have already been detected in this country since late 2024. So there is worry about laboratory accidents, unauthorized transport of samples, as in the case we're talking about, and the potential for accidental or deliberate release. Back in 2022, monkeypox, the outbreak infected over 32,000 Americans. They were primarily gay and bisexual men. But regardless of that, which I think is immaterial, these concerns have intensified scrutiny of high containment research facilities exactly like Rocky Mountain Labs in Montana. It's led to strict import controls on the pathogen. And yet, knowing all of that, these two men still lied when they came into the country. I know. I set the bar low. I told you the monkeypox and the chickenpox was both deactivated. That's fine. So it wasn't a threat to the people on the plane. What were they doing? Why were they doing it? And why did they feel the need, again, to lie about what they were bringing into the country? Do you ever get the feeling, as I think you should, that we're losing trust, we're losing confidence in the government to do exactly what's right? They plead guilty, and they get 2 days, two days. Now, they did, in addition, they get 2 years of supervised release, including 6 months of home confinement, a $50,000 fine, $33,000 plus in restitution to the Internal Revenue Service. The other guy from China, Zhang Xing, he pled guilty to one count, making a false statement, and he gets time served. We're going way too lax. Way too lax. But the problem remains, they lied. It's the Weekend with Michael Brown. Hang tight. I'll be right back.
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0: Back the weekend with Michael Brown. Thanks for tuning in. As I always like to do at the end of the program, I want to thank the audience for tuning in and listening. I know you got other things to do on the weekend, but be sure to let your local affiliate know how much you like the program. And then again, if you like what we do during the weekend, you can always listen to us during the week on the iHeart app or download the podcast, whatever you do, and follow me on social media, Michael D. Brown on X, Facebook, and Instagram. And then please go follow the Substack, heckofajob.com. Let me tell you about a prediction. Back in 2022, when the Supreme Court told New Jersey it had to stop treating the Second Amendment like a suggestion, then Governor Phil Murphy went to the cameras and warned that the decision would make America a less safe country. It would turn into the Wild West, blood in the streets. You know the script. We've heard it as gun owners our entire life. So let's go to the tape. New Jersey went from about 1,200 concealed carry permit holders to over 57,000. Well, by Murphy's own logic, the morgues in New Jersey should be overflowing. Instead, New Jersey's murder rate fell from 3.9 per 100,000 residents down to 2 per 100,000 residents. The state's own attorney general put out a press release bragging about a historic low in gun violence. Guess what? After that Supreme Court case, after New Jersey was told you got to treat the Second Amendment like the Second Amendment, the Wild West never showed up. It never even got on the plane. It never landed. The Wild West nowhere to be seen. Ha! I am not standing here telling you that handing out 56,000 gun permits is what caused New Jersey's murder rate to drop. I can't prove that. And I'm telling you, if anybody else tries to prove that, they can't either. The honest truth is that crime fell almost everywhere last year. The FBI just reported the single largest one-year drop in murder since 1937, 18%. And the murder rate is on track for about 4.1 per 100,000. That would be, if we reach that, the lowest this country has recorded since we started keeping reliable books back in 1960. And a lot of things drove that. The country climbing out of the pandemic, aggressive federal law enforcement, cities finally getting their footing back, and guns are part of a crowded room of reasons. But here's what I can prove, and this is the part I want you to carry into your next argument with your brother-in-law who hates guns. The other side didn't make a modest prediction. They made a very specific prediction. They said that as more Americans started to arm themselves, to buy guns, to start concealed carrying or open carrying, they told us the body count would climb like crazy. More guns, more death, they kept telling us. That was the whole story. That was the entire justification for treating your right to defend yourself like a privilege you had to beg a bureaucrat for. And in fact, that's what New Jersey made you do. You had to go beg for it. Washington, D.C., same thing. New York, same thing. They took that Supreme Court case from 2022 and they virtually ignored it and said there would be blood flowing through the streets. That prediction failed. It failed completely. They made a specific prediction. More Americans, more guns, body counts up, more deaths. That's their entire theory. The entire justification for treating the Second Amendment right, the right to keep and bear arms, shall not be infringed. Oh, I think we infringe it all the time. You know, the government can't do it. And I want to make sure everybody understands that the Second Amendment is not about hunting. We know that. It's about your right to defend yourself, not just against a tyrannical government, which is what the founders were talking about, but your right to self-defense, your right to arm yourself and to protect you from serious bodily injury, if not death. You know, every Friday on my local program, in the last hour on Friday, I do a segment called Taxpayer Relief Shots. What's that? Well, I describe taxpayer relief shots this way. When some individual lawfully owning a gun, so I'm not talking about felons, I'm not talking about criminals, but I'm talking about you and me. When we lawfully own a gun and we carry that gun or keep that gun in our place of business or our home or while we're out on the street shopping, doing whatever we're doing. And someone attacks us, tries to rape our wife or our daughters, or tries to attack us, tries to rob us, and we have a reasonable fear of severe bodily injury up to and including death, we take our guns out. And we lawfully exercise the God-given right of self-defense. And sometimes when we do that, the perpetrator, the criminal, dies. Well, guess what happens when they die in your lawful exercise of your Second Amendment rights and your God-given right of self-defense? You just save the taxpayers money. You save them money because there's no trial, there's no incarceration, there's no public defender, there's no time spent on appeals. They ended up, as we like to call it, DRT, dead right there. Now, these people, based on the Supreme Court case, wanted to tell us that people like us who, I don't ever want to shoot somebody, I don't want to be put in that position. If I find myself in a position where I think there's going to be someone trying to attack me, I get myself out of that position. But you can't always do that. And all of the anti-gunners that I'm talking about here that predicted, oh, there'll be blood in the streets. No, I think Americans finally woke up and realized that lawful self-defense is a real thing. And we're going to do that. And I think that there is some, I don't think it's necessarily all causation, it's not all correlation, I think it's a part of many factors that have resulted in a reduction in crime in this country. My point being, their prediction of blood in the streets failed completely. We now have more guns in private hands than at any point in American history. More states with constitutional carry than ever, meaning you don't need a permit from the government to carry or conceal carry a gun. 29 states where a law-abiding citizen doesn't need permission from the government to protect yourself. And guess what? Crime didn't explode. It collapsed to a 65-year low. So whatever you may believe about cause and effect, about causation or correlation, you cannot look at that and still claim that an armed citizenry is somehow a public menace. The data buried that argument. And who are these citizens that are carrying these guns? Well, guess what? The data answers that too. And it's devastating to the other side. Concealed carry permit holders are convicted of firearms offenses at roughly 1/12 the rate that police officers are. Read that again. The licensed legally armed civilian is more law-abiding than the cop is. These aren't the cartoon vigilantes that the gun control lobby conjures up to try to frighten suburban voters. We're actually your neighbors. They're Alessandra Cuda, 5-foot-nothing single mother who got threatened on a trail with her 2-year-old and decided she was done. I'm not going to be an easy target. They're Audrey Botiford of Lansing, who's alive today, alive, because she was armed when a man twice her size pulled a knife. That's the real story the numbers tell. The predictions failed. The freedom worked. And no amount of fear-mongering changes what the data now says out loud. Hey, it's the Weekend with Michael Brown. Glad to have you with me. I'm glad you joined us for the day. I'll see you next Saturday. Everybody have a great weekend. Hey, it's the 4th of July, and I hope you're enjoying the celebration of 250 years of life, liberty, and the pursuit of happiness. Happy birthday, America. You're just getting started.
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10: celebrating 250 years, I'm Daria Alvinger. Fox News, a parade of tall ships from around the world made their way through New York's harbor today to mark the nation's semi-sesquicentennial. Vice President J.D. Vance was there to greet the ships and the crowds who came to see him.
11: Well, the Continental Congress met in Philadelphia to ratify the Declaration of Independence. General Washington was right here in Manhattan, peering out on this beautiful land and beautiful sea. His attention was fixed on the horizon, watching for sails of the most powerful navy.
10: It was the largest fleet of the world's tall ships and gray hull ships to sail past the Statue of Liberty. The big celebrations will come later tonight, but President Trump got a jump start on the party last night at Mount Rushmore. He talked up U.S. exceptionalism and he warned of a new threat to the nation.
12: A generation after we fought and won the Cold War against the menace of communism, there is now a resurgence of the communist menace in our land, including from newcomers to our country who embrace ideas totally opposed to our way of life and our great success.
10: The president is expected to brave the brutally hot temperatures to deliver what is described as a lengthy speech tonight from the National Mall before the fireworks. Negotiations between the U.S. and Europe are on hold now in Iran, as a days-long state funeral began for the man who ran the Islamic Republic for decades. Ayatollah Ali Khamenei was killed in an airstrike at the start of the Iran war. Crowds into the tens of thousands beat their chests around his flag-draped coffin and chanted for revenge against the U.S. and Israel. Khamenei's son has taken over as Iran's new supreme leader. In the meantime, with the talks on hold, a shaky ceasefire remains in place. 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
10: Canada is out of the World Cup, falling today to Morocco 3-0. In Philadelphia, meanwhile, a 4th of July match is getting underway.
9: Today is the start of the round of 16 here in Philadelphia. It'll be Paraguay versus France. David versus Goliath. Paraguay upsetting Germany. Can they take down two heavyweights in a row? You know, last night, Cape Verde, the Cinderella story so far of this World Cup, the smallest nation to ever make the knockout stage, almost defeating the defending champions Lionel Messi and Argentina. Cape Verde's Sidney Cabral with maybe the goal of the World Cup to tie it, but ultimately losing 3-2 in extra time. Now, as for the United States, the men's team is preparing for its game against Belgium 8 p.m. Monday night. A win sends the U.S. to the quarterfinals for just the second time ever.
10: That's Fox's Brian Yenis in Philadelphia. America 250 celebrations are underway coast to coast. Fox's Brooke Taylor is at a block party at Fort Campbell, Kentucky.
15: This is the only official America 250 event happening at a military base. So it's really pretty special, because what better way to celebrate America than the men and women who defend it? So this place is going to be packed up when it kicks off. A Ferris wheel, lots of games here. And then we have lots of food trucks, delicious tacos. I can tell you it smells good out here. So these people who are coming are in for a treat. There's also going to be a military ceremony, a concert, and a lot of fireworks. But really, what makes Fort Campbell so special? It's not about the celebration. It's the mission here and the history of this place. The post is home to some of the Army's most elite units.
10: The biggest celebration, though, may be on the National Mall in Washington, D.C., where all 50 states are being celebrated at the Great American State Fair now through the 10th of July. I'm Daria Aldinger. This is Fox News.
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1: 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Call William Matar.
16: A thunderstorm in the area this evening. Otherwise, clouds and humid tonight. Low 67. Cloudy, humid day tomorrow. The high at 80. Clouds and humid. Couple of showers around on Monday. The high 77. Cloudy Tuesday. The high again at 77. I'm Steve Williams on Rochester's News, Weather, and Traffic Station. 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
19: Two of the league's biggest stars shined in the NWSL's return to action Friday night as Trinity Rodman scored two goals to lift the Washington Spirit past the Houston Dash 2-1, and Michelle Cooper had a brace of her own in the Kansas City.

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6: Hey kids, you want to play inflation?
7: Yeah, Dad, let's play!
5: It's a history of the United States as seen through board games. I actually found this deep within the Wall Street Journal website. They're running a series called USA 250, the story of the world's greatest economy. And they look into various aspects of it. And I found this one charming. Board games were popular in the United States from the beginning, but they were generally brought from the old world, you know, chess, checkers, various card games, etc., that had been around for ages and ages. The very first American-made board game in 1822 was made by a small map company in New York. It was called Traveler's Tour Through the United States. A novelty that featured a hand-colored map of the then 24 states, peppered with towns and landmarks. You make your way across the map by naming geographical facts, with the winner being the first person to reach New Orleans. Which, I don't know, sounds reasonable.
4: Yeah, a little, sure.
5: Nothing wrong with memorizing some geographical facts.
4: And there weren't nothing else to do in 1822.
5: But that gave birth to an enormous industry, which has made billions and billions, uncountable billions of dollars through the years. So a board game, let's skip ahead. We already mentioned that several games, including that one, had the whole Manifest Destiny. We're expanding. We're going to go coast to coast thing at their heart. And people were super positive about that sort of thing and loved the idea. Let's see. Indeed, a moral. Oh, I almost skipped this one. I should have highlighted this. By the mid-1800s, Salem, Massachusetts became a hub of early game development for some reason, aided by European printing technology that had made its way across the Atlantic. In 1844, picture playing this with your kids or your little cousins or whatever. Brothers William and Stephen B. Ives released the game of Pope and Pagan, or Siege of the Stronghold of Satan. By the Christian Army. That was the rather long title. In the game, players act as missionaries attacking Lucifer, the Pope, and pagans, reflecting both the tight-laced culture of the day and antipathy toward Catholicism and immigrants. Oh, my God. So you'd have your kids attacking Lucifer, the Pope, and a godforsaken immigrants with their foreign beliefs.
4: That's wow. A fun board game.
5: Wow. Now
4: you roll a six. Do I go after the Pope or those damn immigrants?
5: They're both within reach. I don't know. God dang it. So a moral message was central to many board games of the year. Among the most popular, the Checkered Game of Life, which got a shorter name after a while.
4: Okay.
5: Created by none other than game pioneer Milton Bradley in the year 1860. Profoundly religious and an early advocate of the kindergarten movement in America, Bradley developed his game for children as much as their parents. Listen to this. This is the game of life. Players navigated a board with spaces identifying the highs of life, like college, success, happy old age, among others, and several frightening lows, including ruin, disgrace, and suicide. This is a game for children, remember.
4: You roll a six. Wah, wah. Suicide for you.
5: I was just disgraced. Darn it. Watch the language, son.
7: Sorry, Paul.
5: Ruin, disgrace, and suicide. Wow. How soft are our children compared to that?
4: Chutes and ladders, you go down the chute, you land in suicide.
5: Oh boy. Sorry, son, suicide. Jesus Christ. Now, as the 19th century was growing to go drawing. Can I have a second take? Do we have enough tape, Michael?
8: Yeah, go ahead.
5: Okay. As the 19th century drew to a close, a growing middle class found itself with disposable income, shorter work weeks, mail order catalogs, department stores, which really helped the board game industry. The railroad boom then helped the game industry, which increasingly focused on capitalism in addition to moral uplift. Starting in the 1880s, a series of games derived from the Horatio Alger books, with titles like From Log Cabin to the White House, caught the public's fancy. A boy, always a boy, popularized the rags-to-riches fantasy, pulling himself up by his bootstraps toward wealth and respectability.
8: Wow, is this the beginning of what we were talking about earlier, where every presidential candidate has to have that origin story, like Gavin Newsom's trying to create? Just, it became part of our, the way we look at this.
5: Yeah, it's unquestionably part of our culture. Yeah. Now, the gals had different messages in their games. One called Marriage Auction, which was popular from the early 1900s. The card values laid out a bride's worth, noting that, quote, the bridesmaids have no value, however they rank. Unless you're a drunk groomsman, and, you know.
8: Exactly. You're both out of town.
5: All right, come on. The rules note, marriage, they say, is a gamble. One thing very certain is that money plays an important part. Let's see. As the Gilded Age rolled on, one female game designer subverted the script. Lizzie Maggie? Maggie was an impassioned follower of Henry George, a popular political economist and author of the best-selling book Progress and Poverty. George, the economist, believed that taxing land and only land, the single tax, was a path to a more just world. If you think these people would invent a really boring game, you'd be right.
8: It's funny you bring this up, and I won't get off on this, but I just became aware of Henry George a couple of weeks ago in a podcast. His book was number two selling book only to the Bible for a very long time. His economic theory, he was like the biggest thing in the world, not just in America, with economics, and everybody quoted him all the time, and then it just went away.
5: Well, this big adherent of his, Lizzie Maggie, received a patent in 1904 for her landlord's game, which millions know today as Monopoly.
8: Yeah, that's interesting.
5: What most people don't understand is her game was created to teach about the ills of concentrated wealth. It wasn't until economists, that's not terribly interesting. From the 1900s through 1930s, financial games gained favor. The games Finance, Inflation, and others thrived during

0: Then you got after World War II, Cold War anxiety gave birth to strategy games like Risk, as you'd capture the territories across the world.
1: It's stunning that Monopoly ever caught on and became as, why as popular? Lack of alternatives? I mean, I never had the slightest bit of enjoyment playing Monopoly and never finished a game once in my life. But I've played a lot of times.
0: Other than talking to the friends you're playing with.
1: Yeah.
0: And the rivalry of it. No, the game itself brought no joy. Interestingly, Candyland.
1: Yeah.
0: Perhaps the simplest game ever invented by any human being was designed in 1948 to brighten the spirits of children in hospital wards.
1: Oh, wow. I played a lot of Candyland. I played Candyland in the hospital as a kid.
0: You know, frankly, that was about up to my intellectual level, Candyland. I enjoyed playing that with the kids. Very relaxing. And then the act of playing games reinforced wholesome suburban family values. Consider the 1965 game Mystery Date, in which girls try to land a dreamy date and avoid the sloppily dressed dud.
1: Oh,
0: guy.
1: You don't want to end up with the dud.
0: Right, right. And let's see. The game was developed by Marvin Glass and Associates, a Chicago toy design firm whose other hits included Simon, Rock'em Sock'em Robots, which I wanted at age 5 more than I wanted my next breath. They also invented Operation and Mousetrap.
1: Rock'em Sock'em Robots. I knew people that had it, but I never owned it.
0: Yeah, yeah. And then in 1966, Twister became a phenomenon and challenged sexual norms. Tell you what, as a teenager playing Twister with the other fellas and girls,
1: yeah,
0: I enjoyed that a great deal.
1: You get somebody the opposite sex playing, there's a good chance your groins are going to end up against each other.
0: Wow. Wow. That was really delicate and artful. Well said. It's like I'm working with Shakespeare. Holy crap. That's it. I wish we had a penalty box.
1: Can't
0: misconduct.
1: Help it.
0: 2 minutes.
1: Can't help it. I got to put my left foot on a yellow dot. So how's your father?
0: Wow. Wow. Today, even with the rise of video games, board games in the U.S. are more than holding their own. Thanks to Kickstarter. Interestingly enough, the crowdfunding platform, lower costs of production and online communities, players can enjoy hits like Settlers of Catan, Wingspan, Exploding Kittens, Ticket to Ride, which is a railroad game, interestingly, and all sorts of other different ones. My kids and their generation are crazy into the game, the card games and the board games and the character playing games.
1: Board games are really all about the hanging around with your friends or family. That's what it is. I mean, we always do lots of Uno at our big cousin Christmas family get together, and it's not about the freaking game, obviously.
0: Right, right, yeah, yeah. Well, you hope to avoid ruin, humiliation, suicide, and puncture wounds or whatever else was on that list.
1: That one is pretty funny.
0: Severe burns.
1: You lost an eye. You'll have to go back 3 spaces.
2: Oh, dang it! I only had 1 eye left.
0: This is fun, kids.
1: But prior to, you know, pick the date, there literally was nothing else to do. Cold winter night, it's dark now, and it's 5 o'clock. What are you going to do for the rest of the evening with no radio, no TV, no maybe no books?
0: Right, right. Play a little landlord's game to warn your kids about the dangers of concentrated wealth. Have you learned your lesson, children? Now go to bed.
1: That was fun.
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14: You're almost certainly not starving, though. And Paul Ehrlich, who just passed away, was the author of a 1968 book, The Population Bomb. To call it a sensation is to understate it by 1,000 times. He was a rock star. He was on The Tonight Show with Johnny Carson 20 times. He was, interestingly, a butterfly biologist turned rock star eco-pessimist, according to Matt Ridley. Nice piece of writing there. He essentially predicted mass starvation. Well, I'll read part of it. In 1968, he forecast that within the coming decade, at least 100 to 200 million people per year will be starving to death.
11: So by 78, or in the 70s, he probably meant in the 70s. So in the 70s, hundreds of millions of people were going to starve to death because of the population being so big.
14: And by 1985, enough millions will have died to reduce the Earth's population to some acceptable level, like 1.5 billion people. Furthermore, he warned that by 1980, the life expectancy of the average American would have fallen to 42 years as the result of cancer caused by pesticides.
11: Wow.
14: When he died, most people said, you know, he was wrong about that. The New York Times charmingly said he was premature in his predictions. But he was so incredibly, farcically wrong. The reasons why are interesting. And also, the guy was a freaking monster. I will illustrate. Quoting again from Mr. Ridley. Meanwhile, they mentioned the irony that he survived a half century longer than the life expectancy he predicted. Also spent his last years as one of more than 8 billion people in an era in which global life expectancy has increased by more than 7 hours a day since he forecast that it would collapse. Meanwhile, famine has gone all but gone extinct, with death rates from mass starvation down to a tiny fraction of what they were in the 60s. Back then, about 30 million people out of a population of approximately 3 billion died in famines that killed more than 100,000 people each. In the 2010s, 1.1 million, not 30 million, 1.1 million out of a population of more than 8 billion died in such episodes, a decline of more than 96% in the death rate. He shot to fame in 1968 with the Population Bomb, the prologue of which is dismissed all hope for humankind. And I quote, "The battle to feed all of humanity is over. In the 1970s, hundreds of millions of people will starve to death in spite of any crash programs embarked upon now. And at this late date, nothing can prevent a substantial increase in the world death rate." Yet something did prevent that. Even as Ehrlich wrote those words, the world's population rate was the world's population growth rate was falling. New strains of wheat and rice developed by agronomists, he mentions a famous agronomist, were starting to transform the productivity of agriculture. India was on its way to banishing famine and becoming a food exporter within a few years. Mm. The amount of food available has increased faster than the population on every continent on Earth over the past 60 years, even as the land area devoted to farming has fallen. As often, so often happens with environmental pessimism, Ehrlich's warning was already out of date when it was made. But he stubbornly stuck to his views. In 08, he was still predicting an unhappy increase in the death rate. In 2023, he posted plaintively, "If I'm always wrong, so is science, since my work is peer-reviewed, including the Population Bomb, and I've gotten virtually every scientific honor. Sure, I've made mistakes, but no basic ones." All right, here's where he becomes a monster. And he did win the MacArthur Fellowship, the Genius Grant, a fellowship with London's Royal Society in 2012, even though he'd said in 1971, "If I were a gambler, I'd take even money that England will not exist in the year 2000. So his book, it reminds me of the because climate alarmists.
11: Did he think it would be underwater, or?
14: He doesn't explain that. No, I don't know. I don't have the context of that claim, but his book begins with an evening in Delhi, India, when he found the press of people overwhelming. Quote, "People eating, people washing, people sleeping, people visiting, arguing and screaming, people thrusting their hands through the taxi window, begging, people defecating and urinating."
11: You.
14: I presume he means like in public, because they're doing that everywhere, Paul. Anyway,
11: I plan to today.
14: I'm happy for you. The answer to his culture shock, he argued, was coerced compulsory population control. Quote, "The operation will demand many apparently brutal and heartless decisions. The pain may be intense." He was calling for forced sterilizations, including in India on all men who had three or more children. Coercion in a good cause. He was astounded that libertarians objected when the American government took up his suggestion. In 1975, Indian Prime Minister Indira Gandhi was threatened with the loss of World Bank loans unless she began forcibly sterilizing people.
11: Wow. I do not know this.
14: She obliged, and her son Sanjay carried out a program making permits, licenses, rations, and even housing applications conditional on sterilization. Over 8 million people were sterilized.
11: I had no idea of that.
14: The irony is that one of the greatest causes of the falling birth rate in the world over the past half century has been kindness, not cruelty, in the form of child mortality prevention. As poor nations become wealthier and quality medical care for infants spread, birth rates declined across the world without the aid of coercion. When mothers are confident that their children will survive, they plan for smaller families. There are a number of factors at work, though.
11: Now countries all around the world are trying to figure out, how much money do we have to give a woman to get her to have a baby?
14: Yeah, no kidding. For Americans, too. Ehrlich recommended coercion and control for American citizens. In a 1970 interview, he said that television programs should be ordered by the federal government to always show large families in a negative light.
11: I remember that. Yeah, how crazy is that? You're going to make the government force entertainment to show big families in a negative light.
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4: A thunderstorm in the area this evening. Otherwise, clouds and humid tonight, low 67. Cloudy, humid day tomorrow, the high at 80. Clouds and humid, couple of showers around on Monday, the high 77. Cloudy Tuesday, the high again at 77. I'm Steve Williams on Rochester's News, Weather, and Traffic Station. 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
9: NBC News Radio, I'm Rob Martier. Americans are marking the nation's 250th birthday with parades, backyard barbecues, and fireworks. New York Harbor is hosting one of the major 4th of July celebrations as dozens of tall ships from around the world took part in a massive international parade of sail, complete with a flyover by the Navy's Blue Angels. Massive crowds turned out in Tehran for today's official start of the funeral for Iran's late supreme leader, Ayatollah Khomeini. Iran is holding a six-day funeral with millions expected to gather at the city's Grand Mosque ahead of his burial on July 9th. Peace talks between the United States and Iran are set to resume after the funeral. World Cup action continues today with the round of 16. Morocco beat Canada 3-0 to kick things off. Later this afternoon, Paraguay will face France in Philadelphia. The U.S. men's national team faces Belgium on Monday. Rob Martier, NBC News Radio.
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3: And enjoy the best weekend talk show in America.
5: Let's go. Give us answers. Let's go. Say them out loud for the camera for all my viewers. Let's hear it. Why are you being silent? Let's hear it, Delaney. Loud and proud, baby. You want to say it? Let's say it. Why?
3: We played this audio for you yesterday, an infamous video from a yoga studio in Minneapolis in which young employees were being berated for not themselves taking an outward stand about the immigration rates.
6: I run a yoga studio. I know how to stretch.
3: Right.
6: Wow.
3: And we touched on this piece by, what's her name? Ann Bauer. Who said how familiar that looked to her. She and her family fled Minneapolis because it had become that. And she said, oh, yeah, it happens all the time. And she first got in trouble during the COVID thing because, like so many of us, she said the schools ought to be open. These shutdowns are wrong. And all these arbitrary rules being declared by Governor Waltz in that case are wrong. She lost all of her clients for her business, every single one, and lost all of her Minnesota friends but three for saying that online. And she writes, this was just from things I wrote online. Navigating real world Minneapolis in the post-COVID era was a different beast, essentially. And she lists all sorts of really weird and off-putting and hostile encounters she's had. Yoga was the one thing I'd managed to keep separate from politics. But when I returned after they dropped COVID restrictions in 2022, the rules had changed. I know I'm not supposed to talk politics, said one instructor after another, but this is too important.
6: Oh my God.
3: Then they would launch into a speech on Palestine or trans athletes or immigration.
6: The yoga class?
3: Yes.
6: I mean, I just can't even believe that. And there aren't more people in the yoga class who say, whoa, whoa, whoa, I didn't come here for this.
3: Exactly. That's the problem. They demanded, and you agree, right? All of you? And everybody had to agree. She writes, I could feel the sanctity of this place sliding away just as it had at coffee shops, barbecues, business meetings, and libraries. Eventually, I'd have to lie or leave. And when she asked the manager of that same branch of yoga studio, by the way, why are you not enforcing the rules against no politics in the studio? They smiled their namaste smiles, gave me that side eye that said, I know what side you're on and why you're asking, and right. Told me in kindergarten teacher voices there was nothing they could do.
6: Right.
3: Anyway, so they moved away. They moved to Kentucky, actually, for what it's worth. So a couple of more headlines about women in politics, some women in politics.
6: Should have never given them the vote.
3: That is really not helping further the discussion. It's a piece that I was turned on to by the Free Press and read in the original form, Why I Didn't Report My Rape. And this woman's bottom line was because of the overcarceration of people, particularly BIPOCs.
6: No, it's not possible. It's not possible that there is even one woman on planet Earth who got raped but didn't report it because she thinks too many black people have been put in jail.
3: I think
6: that's not possible.
7: I'm just shaking my head in disbelief because I don't think it's possible either. There's no way.
3: I read this piece and it's actually a different thing because that's some great clickbait. But she feels ambivalence about the situation she was in, what happened, and how she reacted to it. And this is her post rationalization for why she didn't call.
6: Now, there honestly are people, it's not as dramatic, but there are people I've seen this who get robbed and immediately go to compassion for the person who broke into their house and stole stuff because they're so desperate, what with our inequality in this country. I mean,
3: yeah, that is effing insane.
6: You are insane.
3: You really are. Yeah. And then just one more thing I want to touch on, then I'll get to like the main piece I wanted to highlight. This was in the Free Press. Why are so many British women getting abortions? And the numbers are astounding. I mean, they're higher than anything I've ever heard about abortion. It's becoming increasingly common, reached the highest level since, you know, it was legal in 1967. 11% year over year from 2022 to 2023. The abortion rate rose from, well, it's just a bunch of statistics, but to put it more simply, close to one in three pregnancies in Britain now end in termination. And the wow. experts and the liberal newspapers say it's because of the cost of living crisis. But then this journalist looked into it, thought, you know, that, wait a minute, that doesn't fully explain. Poor people have been having babies. Right. In fact, poor people have more babies. And when Britons were much poorer, they had more babies.
6: Sure.
3: So she looked into it and interviewed dozens and dozens and dozens of women. What emerged was the main answer was, I don't think I can handle motherhood emotionally. I'm too crazy.
6: Mm.
3: Which is really something.
6: Wow. There's an animal where the female decided, I can't procreate because I'm not mentally healthy enough. Wow.
3: In fact, the women she interviewed, the cost of having a child did not come up not once, even among younger or working class women.
6: I've always thought that was a dodge.
3: Instead, the reason sounded like this, and these are all quotes. My relationship with the father didn't feel stable enough.
6: There you go.
3: I mean, I'm not for abortion in that situation, but at least that's an answer. I didn't feel ready to become a parent. I feel it's wrong to have a child when I'm so damaged. The poor child deserves better than me.
6: Oh.
3: I could never be a parent because I overanalyze everything. And finally,
6: oh my God.
3: I just think I would have irreparably effed them up.
6: Oh, my God.
7: Have none of these women heard of birth control or condoms or anything of that nature?
6: That's a good point. It's
3: a different question, but a good one.
6: It's different. So if you're so freaking crazy that you think, I couldn't raise a kid, I would make them miserable or something. That's terrible.
7: Why risk it?
6: But then don't get pregnant.
3: Yeah, again, Katie, it's a different question. But it's a good one, but yeah, anyway. Okay. So let's, getting to this,
6: the main piece I want to get to. Wild.
3: I know. American women have a terrifying new flirtation, and that is with political violence. And this journalist writes, when we talk about political violence, we almost always assume its perpetrators are young men, which makes sense statistically because men are much more commonly arrested for violent crimes at higher rates, engage in physical aggression, etc. But at the same time, given all that, researchers may reasonably assume young men. Yes, you've already said that. But a recent survey by the Network Contagion Research Institute at Rutgers University found that under certain conditions in the modern world, women were more likely than men to express support for political violence. In fact, the findings were so counter that they surprised even the researchers, who are probably woke and haven't been observing what we've been observing. But they write, it makes sense, though, when you start recognizing where these women's impulses come from. The rise of what I call punitive femininity is downstream from the toxic political culture online, a culture that is transforming the sex long viewed as more restrained and less prone to violence. So they did a survey of well over 1,000 respondents, asked whether the participants saw any justification for the targeted murder of President Trump or New York City Mayor Zoran Mamdani. And they recorded their answers from 0, completely unjustified, to 6, highly justified. Among left of center respondents, more, slightly over 2/3 expressed at least some justification for the murder of Trump, which is an 11-point increase in 1 year over the same question. Meanwhile, 54% of right of center respondents expressed some degree of justification for assassinating Mamdani. The most unexpected result, women were significantly more likely than men to endorse such violence.
6: Yeah, and I think that just fits with everything we see, with the just out of their minds, eyes bulging, spit flying out of their mouth anger from females on college campuses or all the protests you see or whatever. We were just wrong about that all these years. I mean, you said surprising given the genders, blah, blah, blah. Yeah, I guess kind of, but we were just wrong all these years. And it turns out, if you pay a little attention to history, and you've always got that one quote you hit us with, it was always the women. That's just been the history of this sort of thing. Women, and it kind of makes sense from an evolutionary standpoint, because they got the most to like to protect in the village in terms of,
3: Sure. The mama bear is not a myth.
6: No.
3: Do not mess with mama. But that protective impulse and that will to violence or willingness to go to violence, if you don't have any children and don't intend to have any children, where is that channeled? Mm. Women find someone they perceive as vulnerable and turn that violent impulse in that direction. So the supporters of violence in the survey aren't traditional extremists, they write. Rather, they seem motivated by despair, nihilism, and moral confusion. Women seem uniquely at risk for infection by this mindset. Over the past decade, women, especially younger women, have become more politically and effectively polarized in their political judgments. We've seen that. The women have swung way, way, way left. When you see the world that way, punishing someone for holding different views becomes a moral good. I think of this mindset as punitive femininity, the transformation of moral concern into a license to act punitively. Those adopting this attitude are fueled by a combination of raw anger, emotional manipulation, and exaggerated sense of moral certainty. And social media play a central role in this transformation. Modern platforms reward outrage, absolutism, and performative aggression. They flatten moral complexity, elevating, even glorifying condemnation. This lens makes sense of some of the strangest corners of the internet, such as the online reaction to Luigi Mangione. They talk about how many people treated Mangione not as a cold-blooded murderer of a young father, but as a celebrity. Many explicitly sexualized him, describing him as attractive, charismatic, and even romantic. When violence is paired with attraction, it stops being judged on moral terms. Instead of asking whether an action is wrong, people start asking whether it feels meaningful, expressive, or somehow justified. And women aren't uniquely prone to this dynamic, but they do so. They do disproportionately occupy and get their news from the digital spaces where this kind of aestheticization spreads fastest.
6: This ain't going away anytime soon.
3: No, no. Social media are breaking down basic norms of restraint, particularly among women. That breakdown is showing up in groups once closely associated with more caution and care. We must stop rewarding moral outrage, especially when it means support for violence.
6: The best example I have in my own life is the intense anger. I'd say it's 2/3 women, 1/3 effeminate men about my Cybertruck. Just unhinged. Again, yeah. Eyes bulging. Anger at my driving a Cybertruck, which is crazy to me.
3: Militarization. Moral certainty, desire to punish.
6: Wow. Can you imagine working up any emotion at all over what somebody drove unless they ran you over with it?
3: Well, and if there was some sort of I'm 100% a progressive car, I might roll my eyes and think, what a fool. But that would be the extent of my emotional rise.
6: Yeah, it's wild.
3: It is wild, and it's crazy unhealthy. Where does it end? I really don't know.
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27: On the cruise ship at the center of the hantavirus outbreak, now heading to the United States.
28: Oh my Fishers. God, the passengers are in the United States now. We're all going to die.
29: Why did we let them in?
28: What about the children? We're all going to die.
30: A gerbil.
31: I think I got the rat fever already.
6: Get your affairs in order. A will and or trust. We'll do the ad later. Get your affairs in order. We're all going to die. The hantavirus is exactly like COVID. Millions are dead. They're about to close schools.
30: For copulating with a rodent.
3: Ted Cruz there. I don't think you have to copulate with it. But back to you, Dr. Jack.
6: I don't know what to make of the coverage of this hantavirus thing. So... For a week now. And then especially yesterday, the Sunday talk shows, which in theory are for smart people, your Meets the Press, your Faces the Nation, that led with the hantavirus story, went on for like half the show. This is why we're at war. This is why all this stuff is going on. Half the show with various experts, this sort of thing. Play it, Michael.
32: What is your message to Americans who are still scared?
33: We have been repeating the same question, the same answer many times.
6: And then they would go on with an expert who would say, all right, since you just said people are still scared, I guess I'll pretend that's true. Is anybody scared? Is anybody?
3: Maybe you like being terrified by gonorrhea, but you never get with hoes. I mean... Why are you... Oh, my God. We are so stupid. This is the very week, last week, in which the nation's debt surpassed our GDP, our total GDP, which is a horrifying milestone. And we're worried about a couple of people on a cruise off the coast of Africa? What the hell? Well, they're now on our shores, Jack. Run for your lives! Run for your lives!
6: I don't know. I honestly don't know what to make of the every host on all these different shows that I saw said the same thing. People out there are very scared. They're worried this is a repeat of COVID. Are they? Or did you just make that up completely?
3: Like most stews, Jack. I think this one has a number of delicious ingredients, including the tendency of people on the left to really like being scared.
6: True. Now, yeah.
3: Then they can draw together with other people, and they like that.
6: Like, I remember, for instance, Face the Nation, Margaret Brennan, who had a baby. She would, every week she would say, mothers like me are really wondering, when can our babies get the COVID shot, our one-year-olds? And I would think, why are you worried about that, since, like, no kids are dying? Not a single kid died from COVID, if I remember correctly.
3: Right. Why in the name of heaven would you get your tiny kid shot?
6: And why are you assuming that this is the question on everybody's mind? Because I don't think it is. So I guess you extrapolate it to the hantavirus. I don't understand the coverage of this story.
3: Well, that and everything is clickbait, and everyone's a grifter. And so that's good. There's a scary sounding disease that's killing people. Are you at risk?
6: Well, and every story for now for 2 weeks includes three have already died. You have the same three that you mentioned last week and the week before. It's only those same three.
3: Right.
6: Because it's very hard to spread.
3: Three have died of hantavirus. You hear 5 days after you heard three have died of hantavirus. And you think, oh, my God, three more. No, clickbait.
6: Yeah. I don't know. As you say, everything is clickbait and everything is a grift.
3: And nobody has ever tuned out of you're in danger. Nobody's ever tuned out of a tornado is heading your punch the dial. Let's listen to music, honey. And so that's part of the clickbait. You're in danger. It's ridiculous.
6: So what do you have to do to get the hantavirus? You sprinkle some rat feces on your salad?
3: Right. It's got a nice nutty flavor to it. Wow, you started it.
6: Wow.
3: Don't you act disgusted.
6: Wow. Wait a second. Clickbait? Look at this clickbait up here on the screen.
3: Which one?
6: 21-year-old to have legs amputated after legs locked straight and bent backwards. You see that picture?
3: Oh, my God. Bent backward?
6: If your legs...
3: Oh, Lord, look at that.
6: How do your legs just somehow lock straight then bend the wrong direction?
3: Are you at risk? Stay tuned.
6: And the cure for it is to amputate your legs?
3: I'm Margaret Brennan, backward leg syndrome, claiming more legs across America. We'll talk to the Secretary of State.
6: One has already had their legs amputated because their legs bent backwards.
3: Legs amputated by backward leg syndrome. Tonight on 60 Minutes.
6: I might have to click on that story. Is that picture real or is that photoshopped?
3: I don't know.
6: Sure looks in the picture like that poor woman's legs are bending the wrong direction. How often does this happen?
3: Well, I can't make my legs do that, can you?
6: I'll read the headline again.
3: We'll post that at armstrongandgetty.com.
6: 21-year-old to have legs amputated. After legs locked straight, that's bad enough.
3: Oh, yeah.
6: Then bent backwards. God, you could do some dance moves nobody else could do that.
3: Oh, please, the moonwalk? You could make the moonwalk look like nothing.
6: You'd be going forward. You'd own the dance floor.
3: Right. In short, yes.
6: Okay.
3: Yes.
0: I'm glad you look at the lighter side.
6: It's just such a silly headline. Okay.
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11: Fireworks, flyovers, heat, and politics. I'm Carmen Roberts, Fox News. America is celebrating the country's 250th birthday with people celebrating coast to coast and around the world. And Fox's Rich Edson is at the Great American State Fair in D.C.
12: There are a number of different ways that people can stay cool here. They can go into the air conditioning. They can go at some cooling stations, cooling buses. So they're trying to prepare for as much of this as possible. You got a good stream of people who are coming in here. Downtown, walking around, enjoying the sights. Really good energy here for the 4th of July and America's 250th birthday. You want to talk about energy, too. Yesterday, we had a series of flyovers here across the National Mall. And today, if you thought that was pretty cool, it gets real serious this afternoon. We're going to have flyovers continue. It's going to be a near constant stream and fleet reviews showcasing aircraft from NASA, the Coast Guard, the Army, Air Force, Marine Corps, Navy.
11: And President Trump will lead the events today in D.C. And he kicked off the celebration last night in Mount Rushmore.
13: For a quarter of a millennium, liberty, justice, equality, self-government, and unmatched prosperity have flourished here as they have never flourished anywhere before. There is nothing like what we are doing.
11: Vice President J.D. Vance was in New York City today for the Sail 4th 250 Parade of Tall Ships.
14: It is a very American thing to ring in 250 years of American history by parading our naval and Air Force might for the world to see. But I can't help but consider that 250 years ago, the waters of New York Harbor looked very, very different.
11: And also from New York, Joey Chestnut reclaims his crown at Nathan's hot dog eating contest, inhaling a jaw-dropping 66 hot dogs in just 10 minutes. 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
11: Southwest of Denver, the Aspen Acres wildfire forces thousands of people out of their homes. Custer County Sheriff Rich Smith.
38: Every single resource that can be put on this fire has been put on this fire or is en route.
11: The fire has burned more than 85,000 acres, destroyed about 200 structures, and firefighters are working to suppress and contain 40 large wildfires across the country. And this as a heat dome is still causing dangerous conditions along the East Coast. More than 150 million Americans still under extreme heat alerts. And it feels like temperatures today reaching up to 100 plus degrees in the mid-Atlantic to Northeast. Pope Leo, the first U.S.-born pontiff, urged Americans today to embrace the nation's history of welcoming migrants. He told reporters earlier,
39: if people are in the United States illegally, there are ways to treat that. There are courts. There's a system of justice.
11: The Pope celebrated Mass in Sicily honoring migrants who died seeking a better life. The other big competing event in New York City this holiday was the wedding of two superstars.
40: Pink digital screens outside Madison Square Garden confirmed the news to the world at 7:30 p.m. Friday. Just Married, with an extra T added at the end of just. Fans celebrating outside the venue as Taylor Swift and Travis Kelce's elaborate wedding is in the books. The couple did not have bridesmaids or groomsmen. Instead, her brother Austin Swift served as Taylor's man of honor. Jason Kelce was Travis's best man. The ceremony officiated by friend Adam Sandler. The event, a star-studded affair that included Paul McCartney, Miranda Lambert, Dakota Johnson, Hugh Grant, Mike Vrabel, Aaron Andrews, and more, who partied into the wee hours of Saturday morning. Michelle Polino, Fox News.
11: And in Venezuela, the death toll has now reached nearly 3,000, with more than 16,000 people injured and more than 16,000 homeless. I'm Carmen Roberts. This is Fox News.
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0: A thunderstorm in the area this evening, otherwise clouds and humid tonight, low 67. Cloudy, humid day tomorrow, the high at 80. Clouds and humid, couple of showers around on Monday, the high 77. Cloudy Tuesday, the high again at 77. I'm Steve Williams on Rochester's News, Weather, and Traffic Station. 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
23: We're joined by Josh Rogan, global opinions columnist with the Washington Post, author of a terrific book, Chaos Under Heaven, Trump, Xi, and the Battle for the 21st Century. Speaking of Trump, Xi, and battles, Josh, welcome. How are you? Let's talk about it.
25: Hey, guys. Great to be back with you.
23: So let's talk about Taiwan and the stakes involved, because there's been a lot of talk, well, for decades and certainly more recently about does the U.S. defend Taiwan, et cetera? What's China's timetable? Let's start with what would it look like to the world economy if China made a serious military move on Taiwan?
25: Right. Well, it's in the news, of course, because President Trump went to China, met with Xi Jinping, and then said, I'm not so sure I'm going to sell Taiwan the arms that we promised we were going to sell them, which sent a shockwave through the region, especially through Taiwan, because without those U.S. arms, the chance of deterring, much less repelling any sort of Chinese invasion for the Taiwanese goes way, way down. So that's not great, okay? But the question that you ask is the right one. What happens if they actually try it? And, the main determinant is whether or not we help them. And, you know, would that American president in that moment press that button and send U.S. troops or U.S. ships or U.S. bombs to help the Taiwanese stop the Chinese invasion? And when I asked President Trump about that when reporting for my book, he was very clear. He said, we're 9,000 miles away. China's 2 feet away. If they attack, there isn't an effing thing we can do about it. That's what he said. Okay. So he's not very enthused about the idea of intervening on Taiwan. He doesn't say that, but that's the idea. And what does that mean? That means essentially if the Chinese attack, the Taiwanese would get crushed in a second. Without our help, they would get crushed in a second. And after that, a number of scenarios can play out, all of them bad. You know, in the best case scenario, China controls not only that the Taiwan Strait, where 50% of the world's shipping goes through sooner or later.
26: Did you say 55-0?
25: Yes, 50% of the world's shipping goes through that in one way or another, depends on the Taiwan Strait, and that's a lot. And then the 90% of the world's most advanced semiconductors are made in Taiwan. All the NVIDIA stuff, all of it, it's actually manufactured in Taiwan, most of it anyway. So that's pretty bad if China controls that. And then think about the rest of the region. You've got Japan, Singapore, South Korea. All of those countries would immediately realize that they have no choice but to arm themselves to the teeth because America's not coming, and the entire region just becomes a powder keg forever. That's kind of like the best case scenario. The worst case scenario is there's an actual war over Taiwan, and that would immediately envelop the Japanese, the North Koreans maybe, now we're talking nuclear weapons, and then it just gets worse and worse.
4: Well, the best case scenario, of course, as you know, is China's too scared to try it because they're so certain that that we and the rest of the world would fight on Taiwan's behalf, but we're not exactly sending that message right now.
25: Well, that's right. The whole idea of the policy has been for many decades is that we make it so hard that they don't try it. That every day Xi Jinping wakes up, he looks across the estuary and he says, not today. It's going to be too difficult today. And the truth of the matter is that that balance of power between China and Taiwan and its friends is moving in the direction of China's advantage every single day. China's building the largest military buildup in the history of the world. Hundreds of nuclear weapons silos, what are those for? You know, a massive landing invasion, cyber warfare, internet warfare, cognitive warfare. They're messing with Taiwanese politics. They're messing with their elections. They're messing with their media. They're messing with their minds on a constant basis all day long. And that's not good. Okay. And in order for the United States and its friends and allies to keep that balance up so that Taiwan seems like too tough to eat, you know, like too difficult to swallow, you know, whatever you want to call it, we would have to do a lot more. And we're not doing a lot more. And so that's really the most worrying thing. It's not what would happen on the day of the attack, but like every single day that China gains an advantage, it actually, in my opinion, makes the situation a lot more dangerous.
23: Interesting. Talking to Josh Rogan, global opinions columnist for The Washington Post. Josh, I've said that one thing restraining Xi is that China is so entirely dependent on exports, a gigantic shock to the world economy would be enormously damaging to them, too. That's at least helped delay, you know, what might be inevitable. Agree, disagree, expand on that. Your thoughts?
25: Yeah, no, I think that's exactly right. The best scenario for Xi Jinping is that he takes Taiwan without firing a shot. You know, look at what happened in Hong Kong. They never attacked Hong Kong. They just suffocated it. They just messed with it, messed with the people there, you know, clamped down as much as they could, and eventually strangled the democracy and freedom out of Hong Kong. And it worked, and they never had to fire a shot. That's the idea. I think that's what he's going to try to do first. That's why I don't think a Chinese invasion of Taiwan is coming in 2027. I think maybe they could be able to do it, but Xi Jinping is going to try best he can to mess with Taiwan so much that maybe the Taiwanese get so, you know, battered down that they fold, or maybe they elect someone who's pro-China because he messes with the other people so much. He's definitely going to try that. But I think in 2028, when the Taiwanese make their next presidential election, if they choose someone like they have now, someone who doesn't want the Chinese to take over Taiwan, because guess what? Most Taiwanese don't want the Chinese to take over Taiwan. I think that's when Xi Jinping might realize that the military and economic risks might be worth it for him.
4: Well, I'm glad you're somewhat optimistic.
25: Sorry, it's not very cheery.
4: I'm glad you're somewhat optimistic. Yeah. It's not going to happen in the next year. But are we not dealing in reality at some point? I realize that if China takes Taiwan, we live in a completely different world than all of us have lived in our whole lives. But
25: yeah,
4: as China grows into an economic superpower, military superpower, and they got that island right off their coast, is it realistic to think that the world's not going to keep them from taking it?
25: Yeah, I mean, it's a good question. I think that 23 million Taiwanese people are not going to want to be ruled by the Chinese Communist Party. And if we let them just get swallowed up by the Chinese Communist Party, that's really bad for any other country in the world that lives next to a psychotic dictatorship that wants to take it over. I mean, look around the world, like, you know, the cause of freedom and democracy not really doing that well at the moment. You know, the autocrats are on the march. Now, the Ukrainians are fighting back. That's great. You know, hopefully someday the Iranian people will get another chance to throw off their government. That's great. But right now, yeah, a lot of people around the country are like, hey, it looks pretty bleak for the Taiwanese. But here's the thing, you know, people do not actually want to live on their knees. And they don't actually subjugate themselves to that kind of rule willingly. And they tend to resist. Now, sometimes they lose, but you never discount the fact that people don't want to live on their knees. And really, the only thing that we can do is to support those people who don't want to live on their knees. And no, it's not determined. Yeah, China could win. And that country, I don't know if you've ever been there, it's beautiful. The people are lovely. The food's amazing. It would be a damn shame if it fell into Beijing's arms, because that would be a tragedy for all of those people and for all of the other people around the world who look at some sort of, you know, evil dictatorship on their border and be like, oh, I really don't want to get swallowed up by those guys.
23: Yeah, my response to what Jack said, which is 100% true, would be that you've just got to make it as expensive or difficult as possible for as long as possible and hope things change for the better on one front or another, which brings us to China's enormous demographic and economic challenges that are going on right now. We won't roll all of them out for you, but they have some serious economic problems going on. How's that going to factor in, Josh? Any idea?
25: Yeah, it's important to talk about because China's not 10 feet tall. They do have a lot of problems. But, you know, at the same time, we have to realize that it's going to be the largest country with the largest economy and maybe even the largest military in the region for the rest of our lives. So they're going to continue to have problems. Their problems don't affect them the same way our problems affect us because they don't have things like elections. You know what I mean? If they have some sort of like crisis in the banking or real estate sector, they just fudge it all because it's all a corrupt economy anyway. So yeah, they have problems and we should, in my view, try to maximize our

0: today, and I know you're aware of this quote, the caught on a hot mic quote from 3 years ago when President Xi was talking to Vladimir Putin and said, and I think this is one of the most important quotes of my lifetime. President Xi said, there are changes happening, the likes of which we haven't seen for 100 years. Let's drive those changes together. Putin said, I agree. What did that mean? And do they still believe that? And what do you think they're going to be talking about today?
1: Yeah, I agree with you. It's one of the most important things that I've heard said in a very long time. And what he's saying is something that I think is true, which is that, you know, the international world order or whatever you want to call it, that maintained relative peace and security and, in my opinion, ushered in the greatest period of prosperity for America and any country in the world in history since World War II, is breaking down. That's pretty obvious. Whatever it is, the multilateral institutions, people were, you know, disadvantaged by the inequities of globalization, all of the grievances, some of which contributed to the rise of Trump and some of which, you know, are just sort of the baked into the corruption of the system. All those grievances are real. But the question is, okay, what do we do now? And if we're not going to have that whole system, which, you know, has some good parts, some mistakes were made for sure. And if we're going to replace that, what are we going to replace it with? And to my mind, whatever we replace it with probably shouldn't be decided by Xi Jinping and Vladimir Putin. That's my position. Call me crazy. Call me old fashioned. You know.
2: Well, yeah. Call me nuts, but if
1: Chesterton's Xi Jinping and Vladimir
2: fortress.
1: Putin are like, yeah, the new world system is, we're going to pick what it is. I'm against that. I think the Americans should pick what it is, and our allies, maybe Japan and the Europeans too, and, you know, whoever else is on board with us. But if they pick it, I don't think it's going to be good for us.
0: That's no.
3: Oh, my God. Amen to that, brother. Josh Rogan, global opinions columnist for the Washington Post, and again, author of Chaos Under Heaven, Trump, Xi, and the Battle for the 21st Century. Josh, always so thought-provoking. Thanks a million for the time. Really enjoyed it.
1: Anytime.
0: What a smart guy. And that quote, quote that I've read, I don't know how many times on the show, gives me chills, actually. It is one of the most important things uttered this
3: I'm
0: century.
3: I'm glad you made note of that. You can't remember what you had for lunch yesterday, but man, you have absolutely internalized that one. It is a blockbuster.
0: Oh, it's huge.
3: It's an all-timer.
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5: Way back in the day, if you were a politician and it emerged that you had had an affair, you're done. Further back in the day, you could have endless affairs on your wife and nobody would report it. True. So we cared, but nobody knew. JFK may have had more, not just affairs, just like one night stands with people that were absolutely 100%, you know, on the whole power structure, if you believe in that whole thing, of any president we've ever had. And he's held out, held up as a shining light for democracy because nobody reported on this sort of stuff at the time. Then we went through a brief period, particularly Gary Hart, who was running for president in 1988. In 1988, as a Democrat, probably would have been the nominee, quite possibly the president. But he was on a boat called the Monkey Business with a young woman, and it made the news. And the first time the news decided to report on a guy's personal life about this sort of stuff, it exploded. He had to get out of the race because you can't have a nominee for a party who's cheating on his wife. Well, then we move further down the road. Bill Clinton, all kinds of stuff going on, gets impeached, stays in office, blah, blah, blah. Donald Trump, everything in his life. Ignored by the party that, in theory, was really holding the line on the character issue mattering. Mm-hmm. Ignored Donald Trump's personal life. I'd kind of figured that, well, I guess we've moved on in a country and become more like Europe, who's always wondered, you care about that? If the guy's going to lead your country, whether or not he cheated on his wife, why do you care about that? Is the way Europe has always looked at it. And but this Graham Plattner guy who's running for wants to be a senator up there in Maine. All those texts that came out over the weekend, the sexting texts, got way more attention in terms of driving out of the race, it seems to me, than his Nazi tattoo or anything else.
8: Yeah, the Nazi tattoo has gotten a fair amount of attention, but yeah, it definitely added fuel to the fire.
5: So are we back to caring about the character issue? And I guess the bigger question I have is, should we care about the character issue? Should we care about what's going on between a husband and a wife, whether it's the husband or the wife, and how about if they're okay with it and they stayed in the marriage and blah blah blah blah blah? Should that disqualify them? We don't look at the CEOs of our company that way necessarily.
8: Generally, no, although that has brought some guys down recently. You know, I am going to let Senator John Fetterman set up my answer to your query in clip 51 there, Michael.
9: What kind of a creeper has been on a decade on a platform like Kick and send a dozen explicit kinds of messages and who knows what else?
10: Would it be better for Democrats if he was not the candidate here?
9: All I'm saying, it's like, you know, when I was growing up, if someone had a clear Nazi tattoo on them, you probably could conclude that there's a Nazi sympathizer. How, you know, at some point, are you going to continue to defend that or dismiss that?
8: And so I thought that was a good lead into the way I'd react to your question, which is it is no marital infidelity or, you know, being a playa, as they said probably 20 years ago on the streets.
5: Those are two different things. I will quibble on that after you say what you're going to say.
8: Sexual indiscretions used to be disqualifying for a little while. Now they're just part of the equation. And this guy just has too many negatives. The sexting thing, or the being on Kick, which is a hookup app, and it and the Nazi tattoo, and rural Mainers, white Mainers are stupid racists, and half a dozen other things. I think the Democratic Party has just said, oh my God, this guy has too much baggage.
5: Yeah, I was listening to a mostly conservative podcast talking about this yesterday, and they were making the infidelity on its own should be a disqualifying issue, the way it has always been in political history. And I don't know if that makes sense or not.
8: Well, as you said, that's not true, though. It hasn't always been.
5: It was for a little while.
8: Well, right, but no, you'd quite clearly made the point that for a while it was. So
5: should it go back to being, do you think?
8: Right. No, not necessarily. And again, it's part of the package. I don't like Trump said, I'm going to close the border and I'm going to halt inflation. At various times. And he played around on his wives. Or you got Joe Biden, for instance. Well, I suppose in the primary process, you had a bunch of Republicans to choose from. Yeah, it's clear. I mean, politics is downstream of culture. So, you know, it's an interesting philosophical discussion, but the culture is already ruled.
5: So if let's use a woman, for instance, instead of always a guy, because it can happen with a woman, too. She had.
8: You're going to use a woman. That is disgusting.
5: Say she had an affair with a dude, lasted a while. And then their marriage was rocky, and then they decided to stay together. It's not the same thing as lots and lots of different, like, one-night stands sleeping around on business trips. Those are different things, aren't they? Sure. Or are they not? Maybe they're not. I don't know. It seems like they're different things to me that the spouse was unaware of, you know, as opposed to they worked it out. Because this Plattner guy looked like, I mean, he had a half a dozen different things going a year ago.
8: Right.
5: I mean, very recently.
8: Certainly via text anyway.
5: Yeah.
8: You know, I don't. What the standard ought to be for sitting around philosophizing is one question. What the standard actually is when it all filters down to voters is a different question.
5: Well, it's pretty interesting that not that long ago, 1988's not that long ago, a really promising, could have gotten elected president dude, Gary Hart, mm-hmm. senator from Colorado, had to leave the race.
8: And again, I point out that Bill Clinton and Hillary barely got over that hump through some absolutely brilliant Machiavellian political maneuvering. So, yeah, it was still a thing in the early 90s as well.
5: Yeah, which isn't that long ago. I think if anybody had tapes of our show going back 30 years, believe it or not, Joe and I were doing the same show talking to each other when the Bill Clinton impeachment was going on. How crazy
8: Dead
5: is that?
8: Dead end job. I'm telling you, no advancement.
5: How crazy is that? We were talking about that during the impeachment in 98, I guess.
8: Does it rise to an impeachable offense?
7: Jack Armstrong and Joe Getty.
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12: A thunderstorm in the area this evening, otherwise clouds and humid tonight, low 67. Cloudy, humid day tomorrow, the high at 80. Clouds and humid, couple of showers around on Monday, the high 77. Cloudy Tuesday, the high again at 77. I'm Steve Williams on Rochester's News, Weather, and Traffic Station. 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
13: NBC News Radio. I'm Rob Martier. The nation is celebrating America's 250th anniversary, even as a dangerous heat wave threatens festivities. Millions across the country are doing their best to stay cool while enjoying the parades, tall ships, concerts, and fireworks. Heat alerts are in effect for about 150 million people as record temperatures prompt the cancellation of multiple outdoor events. World leaders are offering their congratulations as the nation marks 250 years. The European Commission President, the head of NATO, the UN Secretary General, and even Russian President Vladimir Putin extended their well wishes in messages to President Trump. The husband of former House Speaker Nancy Pelosi is under investigation station after a hit-and-run crash in Northern California. The Napa County Sheriff says 86-year-old Paul Pelosi is not suspected of a DUI and was not arrested after allegedly hitting a parked car Friday in Yountville. Both cars were heavily damaged. Rob Martier, NBC News Radio.
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8: And enjoy the best weekend talk show in America.
27: Who was more oppressive to their women in their countries, Iran or the Trump administration here in America?
28: I don't really think I'm the best, like, knowledgeable on this subject, so I don't really know.
29: Well, I'm not a woman. I don't think it's my right to say which group, if the other group is having more or less rights. I think it's up to the people it's actually affecting.
28: I would say they're equally as oppressive.
30: I feel like Trump
27: oppresses us to an extent, because like we still have like our freedoms and stuff like that, but he's trying to get rid of them too.
1: I mean, wasn't like up until recently women couldn't open their own like credit card at a certain point in the U.S.?
2: I really don't know. I'm sorry, I don't know about Iran.
5: So I think the takeaway, the way I was seeing it float around, at least in conservative circles, was woke college kids. For me, it was more moronic college kids. They clearly like just don't think about the big issues, or have never been taught about them, or they're just unaware. They're
8: and not well spoken at
5: no,
8: all.
5: No, no, they just come off as dumb people.
8: As children.
5: Yeah, yeah, yeah. You'd expect that answer out of a 10-year-old, not a 20-year-old who's made it to college.
8: Yeah, I mean, even as a confession of ignorance, if they were to say, that's a really interesting question, I'm afraid I haven't really studied it, as opposed to, I don't know about things like this that we're talking about. I mean, they sound like little children.
5: Yeah. Which gets to, there's practically no standard to come out of high school as a high school graduate anymore. To get from first grade to second grade to all the way through to graduate high school. There's just, you can't be held back. It doesn't matter how little you learn, they pass you along. I know this for a freaking fact, and it makes me insanely angry. I can talk about this the rest of the show. They have no standards, and they won't even tell the parents.
8: Right.
5: It's just, it's so maddening. And then they hand off to college, and college apparently is the same way. I don't have that experience with college, but apparently college is the same way. Just well, you right. can easily get A's and B's. You hardly ever go to class. You hardly have any homework. And then you graduate with a college degree. So now you're 22 with a high school diploma and a college degree, and you don't know a freaking thing.
8: Well, right. And what's really interesting and unfortunate is you've got employers of all sorts across the country who say, yeah, that college diploma doesn't mean squat. These people don't know anything at all. But that word is not filtered into the culture, especially the parents, who are still absolutely intent on, you know, selling body and soul and mortgaging a house to get kid into, quote unquote, good college. It really is insidious. It's decadent is the word. We're just not a serious country. Oh, we're not going to talk about that. We're going to talk about this, unless you want to talk about that more. We can talk about anything.
5: Those
8: free
5: kids,
8: speech, et cetera.
5: Those college kids, you might as well use the term kids because they sound like little kids being asked a grown up question.
8: Boy, that was the shocking part to me. I think about the guys I knew in school, and girls for that matter. You wouldn't get any of that.
5: Well, imagine if you did that on any topic in the 40s.
8: Sure. Right, yeah. I wonder what school that was at. Sure it wasn't a middle school? Anyway. Most people have one. A parent who can't get through a phone call without a cutting remark. A sibling whose entire personality seems engineered to cause problems. A grown child who drains every gathering of its energy. New research suggests these relatives aren't just making life more frustrating for other family members. They may be causing you to age faster, too.
5: That's funny. I don't have that currently, thank God.
8: Right. No, neither do I, but I know people who do, including you might marry the most wonderful person in the world, but the crew they bring along with them might be a tad trying. So this is so interesting. And I tell you what, I hate to skip to the end, but it may convince you that those toxic relationships that you just grit your teeth and get through, maybe you ought to save yourself and get through them less or try to spend less time. Nearly one in three people has at least one hassler, which is what they gave a good moniker for that person in your life. Someone who regularly causes problems or makes life difficult. The family members are the most common and biologically costly type. They cause actual accelerated biological aging. When your family members, more than coworkers, more than neighbors, or even your spouse, it's like that next tier out, show the strongest links to accelerated biological aging when they are regularly hassled, burdened, or created problems for someone in their network. Having a family member in that category was associated with a biological age roughly a year older than peers of the same calendar age and with cells aging measurably faster.
5: So is that an evolutionary thing? And we're just so concerned that the people closest to us are not on board with the tribe, what the tribe needs to do to survive. And it
8: I just think it's stressful. Yeah. Stress tears apart the telomeres at the ends of the cells.
5: I guess I can't comment on this because I don't have the situation, but I feel like possibly because of doing this job, I could just let it roll off me. It's not going to stress me out. It's just, all right, you're in college now and that's what you think. I'll check in with you in 10 years.
8: Yeah, I would agree. Yeah. But I mean, like, the, you know, when you're visiting them, you're there for Christmas, you're Thanksgiving, a phone call, whatever, you know, they're going to say something nasty and oh, there it was.
5: Well, and it's all it's all about the degree too. How much, how often, how adamant.
8: Yeah. Interestingly enough, the cliche of the henpecked spouse or whatever didn't seem to have nearly the same significant biological aging effect as the family ties. According to the study, the family ties hardest exit and loaded with most obligation. Parents, children, and siblings may be doing the most quiet biological damage.
5: You know, I can think of an example now. I was in a relationship for a while years ago with somebody who was quite woke.
8: Mm.
5: And it stressed me out so much. It probably cut a decade off my life. I probably got a year to go because of that relationship.
8: Let's come out with it. You dated Greta Thunberg for a year. You and little Greta, squiring her around town, taking the occasional voyage to, you know, bring crap to the Palestinians.
5: Me and AOC were a couple for a cup of coffee, and it was really tiring. Cutie, but yeah, well, that was funny. Yeah, and whenever it would come up and they'd say something like that, it was beyond, like, I don't agree with that. It was just like I could feel my telomeres shortening.
8: Yeah, yeah. Non-family hasslers, such as coworkers or acquaintances, also showed a significant association with one of the two aging clocks, but not nearly as bad as parents, siblings, and
5: you know,
8: grown children.
5: Another thing, this is probably a personality trait with me more than anything else. I'm more uncomfortable for the other people in the room than I am myself. I think because I feel like I can handle this. I can just ignore your stupid opinion. But it really bothers me that these other people around here are having to hear this.
8: Here's some interesting demographic info. Hassler exposure also turns out to be unequally distributed, tracking closely with existing vulnerabilities. Women were more likely to report having Hasslers than men. People with more adverse childhood experiences showed higher Hassler counts in adulthood. Well, they come from a somewhat dysfunctional family that continues to be.
5: Yeah, that's
8: not at all surprising.
5: Chicken egg thing right there.
8: Daily smokers and those in poorer health also reported more Hasslers.
5: Daily smokers. You know what's wrong with Trump?
8: I don't suppose you've looked into your kid's problem yet. Been too busy? Oh, my God. Exactly. You're chain-smoking, uglier than a mud fence mother-in-law.
5: Yes.
8: Oh, boy.
5: Talking about your daughter.
3: Is she always like this?
8: In short, people already dealing with the most also tend to have more difficult people in their lives. A compounding effect the authors described as a form of, oh, good Lord, relational inequality. Please shut up.
5: You quit talking to me like that. I'm going to, that little hole you talked to me through your throat, I'm going to put a marble in there. That's what I'm going to do. I'm going to shut you up.
3: Is he still in that dead end job?
8: Yes, Mom. He finds it satisfying. He enjoys his work. It's a dead end. That's all I'm saying.
3: Well, you really failed with that one, didn't you?
8: Wow. Krusty the Clown on the line.
3: Hey.
8: Biological aging was far from the only health domain affected. Each additional Hassler was associated with higher depression and anxiety scores, poorer self-rated mental health and physical health, higher BMI, worse waist-to-hip ratios.
5: Oh, no, personal. My waist-to-hip ratio coming in for a kicking.
8: And higher rates of multiple chronic conditions occurring at the same time. Inflammation markers from the same DNA samples followed suit. Chronic social stress appears to put the body's internal alarm system on a slow burn, repeatedly triggering the release of stress hormones like cortisol and its evil cousin adrenaline. Over time, the persistent activation feeds inflammation at the molecular level, wearing down the body across multiple systems at once. Wow.
5: What is my hip to waist ratio supposed to be? I don't know.
8: 2 to 1. No, I don't have any idea. It varies from fellers and gals, I'd imagine.
5: Never measured that. I don't have any idea where I am on that.
8: So I tell you what, and I think a lot of people know this instinctively. Those dysfunctional relationships are not just unpleasant, they're wearing you down.
5: Yeah, that's interesting. Again,
8: shortening your life, for God's sake.
5: I should take this to heart, because I do see, I hear other people complain about it, and maybe I don't realize how awful it is because I've never had it. But like people talking about, like, they got to go visit their mom or whatever. It's just like, oh my God, can I get through this weekend? You know, and I've never had that, thank God. But okay, there's a reason why people talk that way. It's actually damaging to your health.
8: Yeah, I know a handful of people who are lovely people who came from pretty serious dysfunction and have to stay in touch to some extent. And oh yeah, I can practically see it shortening their lifespans. You know, think about it.
5: Yeah, and their hip to waist ratio is all out of whack.
8: Place is all nutty, and then what are you gonna do? Well, if you're a Hollywood star, you hit the Ozempic. Apparently, Hollywood has gone wild with the weight loss drugs. You got women who are 110 pounds gobbling the stuff down. Now they look like skeletons.
5: So the doctors will give it to you? Or can you order it without a doctor at this point? I haven't looked into it.
8: Look at your aging Hollywood stars, especially. You can find a doctor who will do freaking anything in L.A.
5: That's a good point. Enough. You get Matthew Perry's doctor and you're off to the races.
8: Or Michael Jackson's, right.
5: Speaking of a woke, coming up in hour 4.
8: I'd like you to turn me into a white woman and then give me surgical anesthesia so I can sleep. All righty, Michael. Let's get on that.
5: Change me from black to white, remove my nose, and give me some elephant tranquilizers.
8: Done.
5: I'm on it.
8: When would you like to pick that up?
4: Jack Armstrong and Joe Getty.
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8: Here's your freedom-loving quote of the day, sent along by Drew the Millennial. I like this one. It's from Dave Chappelle. If you are so angry or passionate about something that you feel the need to police comedy in order to get your point across, then you should reassess your point.
5: That's pretty good.
8: Yeah, it is pretty good. Mailbag. I apologize in advance. Some stuff that I thought printed didn't, so I'm scrambling to organize. 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
5: You know what you need is a three-ring binder.
8: Do I?
5: Well, isn't that the best way to get organized? It was when I was in fifth grade.
8: It's certainly a way to get organized, yes. Antonio writes, all the Democrats should defect to Iran so they can hate America with their friends. Allah would be proud. I like that idea. This is from Alan on the pronunciation of Iran.
5: Okay.
8: The I can be ire, as in irresponsible. Oh, ear. But R-A-N is ran. Not Ron, not Ren, not Rin. Please say ran when you mean ran. Alan, Iran. I got a couple of comments to you. First, or for you. First of all,
5: I don't even know what I say. Iran. I guess I say Iran.
8: Sometimes you do. So the entire world, including Iran, pronounces it Iran. Americans in the 1970s got in the habit of pronouncing it Iran in the same way that at first we said Vietnam and that sort of thing. It's fine. It doesn't really matter. There are some people who say Iran or Iran or Iran. The point is, you are a pedantic person, like to the extreme. Because you don't recognize that, I mean, for instance, the entire world, except for you, pronounces it Iran, which, again, is fine. But for you to, like, correct us when you have no idea what you're talking about, Alan, people don't like you. And it's because you're a pedantic know-it-all.
5: So you're helping
8: him now. And if you can rein that in a little bit and just think, yeah, different people, different strokes for different folks. It's helped me in my life. And it will help you too, Alan. And I wish you the best. Moving along on the topic. And
5: soon it will be a spot on the map where Iran used to be.
8: Perhaps. Yes. Yes. Here is your meme of the day, sent along by Drew. Jack, you'll love this. It's a man talking to AI, holds up a mushroom. Is this mushroom edible? AI says, yes. Next. You're right. That mushroom was poisonous. I'm sorry for the confusion. AI says, speaking to his grave, would you like to learn more about poisonous mushrooms?
5: I know. I like it when it gets something completely wrong and then it just yada, yada, yadas it. I ask him about a movie.
8: I missed that one.
5: I ask him about a basketball game. He says, that game did not happen. And then I say, yes, it did. It happened. I watched it. Oh, you're right. My bad. Wasn't that a great game? No.
8: Actually, if we have time, I'll get to that in a second. But Tommy from New Braunfels, Texas, writes on AI and universal high income. I think you're forgetting about human nature. Well, we never forget about human nature, but I'll read on. You're thinking that all these people living on this high basic income will be living in some modest government housing when in reality, it will be some asshole apartment in another government project. Mm. They may be happy getting stoned all day, but that won't last. When the people want more money to go to work and buy more things and live in a nice private home, the people on welfare will get jealous and want what the workers are getting, then vote to steal that from the workers. Is that starting to sound familiar? Thank you for your attention to this matter, Tommy.
1: I don't know if I believe in the whole forcing the government to put guardrails on this stuff thing or not, but if these masters of the universe, Altman and Elon and everybody, are going to go around talking about this plan, I think we should, as a population, force them to sit down at a round table and explain exactly how this is going to work, because there's a bunch of details missing.
8: Yeah, like one of these your Senate hearings that aren't a soundbite, you know, just a showboat fest. Yeah, a serious discussion of it. I would love that.
1: There'll be an abundance of giant homes? That doesn't make any sense.
8: It really doesn't. Yeah. How's that going to work? Let's get specific. So G, the engineer, says, wanted to chime in on something briefly AI related. There have been a number of times on the show that Jack has complained about AI being clueless, whether it was looking for Marty Supreme or the basketball game. The reality is that this is not an issue or failing on the part of the AI. It's actually part of its design. Keep in mind that today's AI is more specifically put an LLM or large language model. These models are trained using large troves of textual data, be it written works, transcripts, or what have you. All this information is commonly referred to as training data. Now to Jack's complaint. The frustration that he is feeling stems from what is known as the knowledge cutoff. Basically, the LLM is being asked about specific subjects or events that are outside or simply post-date their training data. In other words, the LLM doesn't know anything about Marty Supreme because there was no data about the movie included in its training data, or more simply, the movie came out after the LLM's knowledge cutoff. Same reason it doesn't know about last night's basketball game.

0: 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Keir Starmer.
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24: This is a Fox News alert. I'm Daria Albinger. The 4th of July celebrations are on hold, at least for a while, in the nation's capital. The National Mall has been evacuated as strong storms gather near the Washington, D.C. area and are expected to move in very soon. And this is all ahead of President Trump's July 4th speech. At this point, we are told the speech is still on. But for the time being, the celebrations on the National Mall are on hold. A parade of tall ships from around the world made their way through New York Harbor today to mark the nation's semi-sesquicentennial. Vice President Vance was there to greet them and the crowds who came to see him.
25: While the Continental Congress met in Philadelphia to ratify the Declaration of Independence,